0: I just start getting into the like self-help movement. So I start going to 12-step meetings. I start reading a ton of self-help literature, and I start spending my time not with like my high school, you know. I'd always, you know, spend time with the older kids with parties and stuff. And then I just basically like fell off and just started going down to the, going to the meetings and just spending the time with these actually really incredible women who sort of supported me and, like loved me to some semblance of, at that point health, with the health I could know, and started me praying. And I would say that that's when I started praying. I remember as a young child, having some sense, my grandmother actually had converted to Catholicism when she was a teenager, and she would send us these kind of Catholic, you know, pamphlets in the mail. She would send us pro-life things in the mail, and I was the one who would always go. We'd have to walk up to get our mail, so I'd kind of read them on the way home. And okay, I think I even put like a little Jesus, like little Sacred Heart, next to my bed at some point. But there was no, you know, deep sense of. I mean, we weren't going to church or anything, so it was just sort of a sense like God's here, but that's about it. So I really started praying, and got myself to college. Played soccer in college. Went to the small liberal arts school, Middlebury College in Vermont. And the summer after my freshman year, I went back home and spent a lot of time with my dearest male friend in high school. He also is a soccer player. He was an incredibly talented soccer player, and he had a really hard time at college. And so I was spending a ton of time with him. Well, that August, he hung himself.
1: Oh, dear.
0: And that was, I mean, the first time was really hard. Yeah. But it was like it felt like it was other people's tragedy, right? I was like removed from it in some sense. And this was like, it was incredibly devastating. And so I had like the support of the 12-step meetings. Even when I was at Middlebury, I would like kind of walk down to the town, go to the meetings there. But I just didn't, it's like, I didn't have a compass. I didn't, and I had God. I mean, I prayed some, but I was so devastated. And really at that point, emotionally, I wouldn't say I was suicidal, like with a plan. Like he had a plan and he executed. Mm-hmm. And I, but like if a truck had struck me down, it would have been okay. Like just really, and with a person who always had like a lot of energy for life, you know, in athletics and just enthusiasm for life, I just sort of really become depressed.
1: Yeah.
0: A lot of anxiety and stuff like that. So I went back to the meetings I was attending, and I was like, all right, I'm back here and I'm going to get serious now. Like these have been basically like support groups for me,
1: sure.
0: But I've heard about the steps. So maybe I should do something about that. And there were always, I mean, it's almost like, you know, you pick the people who you really want to give advice to. And so I had always kind of gone with the people who were like, oh yeah, it's a support group. Keep coming back, you know, stuff like that. And I got back that fall to college, and I picked the most hardcore woman in the room who had done like crazy, I mean, had like stolen drugs from the hospital she had worked in and shot herself up. I mean, like crazy story, which was nothing like, I mean, I was like a little puny, you know, like did some drinking when I was a teenager. And so I found her and I just was like, can you work the steps with me?
1: Yeah.
0: And so that's what we did. And it was incredibly transformative. And so I'm sure, you know, people know something about the steps, but I'd already kind of done the first three steps, which of course is like, clearly life is powerless. And I turned my, you know, life over to God and asked him to sort of intervene in my life. But that was the fourth step that I really needed to get to. And so what's really cool about the fourth step that I still think is, I always think like when Catholics are having a rough time, it's like, gosh, if you could just work the steps, that would be really great.
1: Oh, I totally agree. A colleague of ours, Brother Rex Norris, I don't know, this is a... Yeah, sometimes you go to the 12 steps in the basement. Yeah. They need a little bit more than upstairs.
0: Yeah.
1: Because
0: it's
1: interesting, the metaphor of like seeing it as a support group versus working the steps.
0: Yeah.
1: I mean, like, what a great metaphor even for how many people treat the faith.
0: Yes.
1: Right? Like, it's
0: indeed.
1: Nice. It makes me feel good. It's kind of a distraction for a while. But am I actually going to work it?
0: That's
1: am
0: right.
1: I going to actually do what Jesus said and follow in his footsteps?
0: Yeah. Right? Like, that's right. No, it's so true. And it really is the path that led me to Christ. So the fourth step, what's so clever about it, I mean, just so inspired, it seems to me, is that, you know, it's not sort of like, oh, what did you do wrong? It's not like you're getting ready for a confession, right? It's not an examination of conscience, right? When you know you've done something wrong. No, well, they start
1: at least
0: like,
1: not only that.
0: Yeah. Well, no, but this is how, no, you get there.
1: Yeah.
0: But the way you start is that you list your resentment.

0: Edmonds.
1: Oh, that's right.
0: You don't. So you get right. there. That's where they're bringing
1: that's
0: you.
1: That's right. Okay.
0: But you list your resentments and you list your fears. And so the whole process at the beginning is literally just writing down all the resentments you have and then why you have them and then how they've impacted you. And then once you've kind of done all that part, then you say, what's my part in it? And how can I, and then you ask God, how can I see this differently? How can I see this through your eyes? And so the whole process is like helping bring you from someone who's like turned inward, you know, resenting the world as though you're, you know, everybody's out to get you, you know, they're the problem with your life, to turning and seeing like, yes, there are objective things that may have happened to you in your life that are wrongs for sure.
1: Yeah.
0: But that you're, you know, this is your life, you're the protagonist in it, and it's time to like let go.
1: Yeah.
0: And so, but also see your part, even if it's like the tiniest sliver. And so what was so beautiful is I found myself in this all-women's meeting one Saturday, and you know, there are kids around and everything. And I remember looking around, and I was in this process, and I had, you know, done all this work on my mom, who of course, you know, by now has been you know, married three times. She's at this point had left Maine, where we grew up, for her to sort of follow her third husband to the Netherlands. So she didn't even live in the country anymore. Oh. She had sold her house. And so I had a lot of resentment and for all sorts of reasons. And so I'm in this meeting with all these women, and I'm hearing them talk about like how hard it is to be mothers, like with all of the wounds they have, with all they're struggling with. And I just immediately, I mean, it was like literally God just sending this beautiful sense of kind of proportion, like perspective for me. And I realized like my mom, like how she was raised. Yes, she had this, you know, her mom had converted to Catholicism, but the way she was raised was really tragic in a lot of ways in terms of like abuse and not by her mother, but by her stepfather. And her mother had had this horrible migraine just a lot of illnesses, which put her in bed for a long time. So she didn't, you know, wasn't interacting with her. There's a whole like generational story, generational wounds that my mother had like taken on. Mm-hmm. And actually she was doing pretty well. Like she was like a really decent person. Like, yes, she suffered and had these particular wounds, but there was a lot she gave to me, like work ethic, like, you know, just really taking athletics seriously. Like just, there's so many things that she gave me. And so at that moment, I just had this sense of like kind of the scales falling through her eyes and just realizing like, she is God's beloved daughter. I am God's beloved daughter. And like, we're the same. Like we're the same. Like we both have these wounds. We both are trying to do our best out of them. And like, I have all this, well, I didn't know it was called grace at that point, but I have all this grace that I'm like help I'm being given. Like what help has she gotten, you know? So she was in the Netherlands. I got myself on a plane and I went to visit her and I did the ninth step with her, which was like apologizing to her for like keeping, like holding on to resentment so much that every interaction we had was this kind of like, well, you're the one who has wronged me, lady. And, you know, here I am better than you or something. And so it was like we flipped the switch on our whole relationship. Which was so beautiful, so that by the time she felt the need to escape actually that third marriage, she knew who she could call and she could come home. And I ended up living with her at some point during graduate school. So it was just like this beautiful thing. It's never like a perfect relationship, but it's like we love each other so much. So that was really incredible. And during that time, I remember having some, just the sense of like the generational wounds, like having, whether it's a dream or just a sense of this kind of like a wave of, now later you can think about sort of original sin and you know, I didn't know about that stuff at this point, but just the way in which like the impact of people's wrongs on generation after generation and having the sense of like, it's stopping with me. Like, no, it's not going any further. Like, I'm going to do something differently. And so that meant having to do with relationships and men having to do with, well, I don't know what it meant having to do with because I didn't know myself well enough. But so meanwhile, while all this is happening and I'm spending a lot of time in those meetings down, literally downtown in Middlebury, on campus, I am playing soccer, but because I wasn't drinking and doing all those things that like athletes tend to do in college, I'd kind of stopped the, you know, sex, drugs, and rock and roll, where like that was in high school. So I was like, in terms of friendships, I you know, started hanging on the Women's Center and took women's studies classes and hanging out with a lot of like theater crowd people who loved that I was

0: It's like spiritual, but not religious, you know? And so my sort of intellectual moments, you could say I had some sort of like spiritual kind of conversion where like God was really the center of my life, like kind of the unknown God, like God is who I understand God in the 12 steps. And really like I prayed every day for help. Like this wasn't, it was a real spiritual experience I was having. It was a real sense of God is with me. I come to him for like help with anxiety. I feel peace when I pray. And even my friends, like my theater friends were kind of asking for help from me, like in guidance and like the spiritual life, you know? And I still had a bit of a new agey spin on it and all that. And so I was, became very kind of interested in, Bernie Sanders was my congressman at that time, volunteered for his campaign, kind of called myself a socialist feminist, led the Women's Center at some point, probably sophomore year, and was of course very pro-choice. That was just sort of like, kind of came with the drinking water. And so was very, very active in that, helped with like the unionizing effort on campus. And so in all of this, I mean, I was very kind of animated and like it was very important to me, very activist. Like, you know, we did a sit-in for a women's studies professor who didn't get tenure. You know, you can kind of imagine it all. This is like the mid-90s. And so I decided I'm going to go down to D.C. Instead of going abroad, I decided I'm going to go to D.C. for a semester. And so I go down there and I have all these incredible things happen intellectually. So still I'm going to meetings. But I'm the professor who I was studying with. I did a semester in kind of American politics and public law. So we had an internship, which I did, on welfare reform right when welfare was being reformed in the mid-1990s. And then this professor was incredible, and he introduced kind of all these thinkers who kind of, without getting into too much detail, like opened my mind, especially on life issues, but other things as well. And it's not like I just became pro-life, but I started to have like a more of an understanding. And then he also brought in people on different sides of political issues. So it was the first time on the abortion issue, someone came in, Helen Alvarez, actually, I don't know if you know the name, but incredible pro-life speaker, legal scholar. And when I heard the pro-choice woman, she was kind of angry and all the things that we sort of typically can kind of think of maybe someone who's pro-choice, even though I agreed with what she was saying. And then the pro-life person came in and I thought like, oh, what's this person going to say? And I don't remember a single thing she said. But what I do remember is that, remember, I'm a person who's like wanting to live a better life, like really like thinking of myself as someone who's close to God. And I'm listening to this woman and watching her. And though I'm sort of not so quite sure with her arguments, she's like a person who's alive. Like she has all this life in her. She's friendly and kind. And she was turned out working for the Catholic bishops at that point. She was their spokesperson. And so when I went back up to Middlebury, I changed my major. I walked right into my sociology women's studies professor room, and I said, you know, I think I'm going to start studying political philosophy, because I sort of started studying constitutional law when I was in D.C., some political philosophy, and I was like, I think I'm going to head this way and take this class on like ancient philosophy, and what it was just the sense of I'd left Vermont as an activist.
1: Yeah.
0: And I came back as a student. Like I was now not so much like pushing what I thought I knew the world should be like, you know, but it was now like, it's time to seek the truth. Yeah. Like it's time to sense of like, I'm not the truth and there might be something I don't know. And I'd like really to study hard and try to figure out what that is.
1: Which is an intellectual thing, but it's also, it's a heart thing, right?
0: Yeah,
1: it's
0: absolutely.
1: Kind of, it reminds me of the beginning of the Gospel of Mark where Jesus says, repent and believe the gospel, right? Before we can even like really consider truth, a change has to happen that opens us.
0: That's right.
1: And now we're ready to kind of seek and to learn. So great place to pause for a moment. We'll be back again in just a couple minutes to hear the rest of Erica's story. In the meantime, check out chnetwork.org. You can find so many conversion stories like hers from every conceivable background, probably one from a similar one to yours. So check that out at chnetwork.org. Stay tuned. We'll be right back.

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1: Because the journey of St. James isn't first of all a Camino, it's first of all a work of grace, drawing near to a saint.

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O Jesus, through the Immaculate Heart of Mary, I offer you my prayers, works, joys, and sufferings of this day, in union with the holy sacrifice of the Mass throughout the world. I offer them for all the intentions of your Sacred Heart, the salvation of souls, reparation for sin, and reunion of all Christians. I offer them for the intentions of our bishops and of all the apostles of prayer, and in particular for those recommended by our Holy Father this month. Amen.

0: Welcome back to the Journey Home program. We're entering the second half of our show here tonight. We're speaking with Erica Bakiaki. She's a former agnostic and a fellow at the Ethics and Public Policy Center. Erica, thanks for sharing your story with us. Wow, lots happened so far. When we left off, again, a great place to leave off at, you left Vermont as an activist and you came back ready to be a student to really seek the truth in a new way that you hadn't before. So pick us up there. What happened next?
1: Yeah, so I really dove into my studies. And I can tell you, I just loved reading Plato and Aristotle, John Henry Newman. Like there were some incredible philosophers, professors who were there. And so I just really dove in. And enjoyed my time so much doing that, but still was going down to my meetings and still probably would have considered myself very religious kind of skeptic. And I would say as a pro-choice feminist, I mean, I really did consider the Catholic Church as kind of the, you know, it's the great patriarchy, the kind of the worst place for women in the church. So even if there was a sense of like, oh, maybe they do some good things for the poor, which obviously I cared a lot about the poor, you know, that's all I knew. I wasn't really interested in anything else. And so it was amazing. I mean, what an incredible grace-filled thing that my college, this very secular liberal arts school, hosted a symposium that January. So I came back in the fall that January on religion. And so what we do at Middlebury is we take, you know, the whole of January, you take one class. And then you do all these sorts of other things and you ski and whatever. So I took a class, and I think all the classes, I mean, I don't remember for sure, but at least my class was called Uses of Adversity. And so, of course, given that you just heard all the adversity, I don't remember a lot of what we read, but I do know that there were some religious aspects. So again, so here I am like opening. But then there are all these lectures. And so this is where it became very, very fun. So I remember going to a lecture of the great Protestant scholar Stanley Hauerwas, who some of your listeners may know. Mm-hmm. And so, again, I don't remember exactly what he said, but I do remember going up to him afterwards and saying, you know, like, I go to these 12-step meetings, really, you know, love God, but I don't know what to do. I mean, he's like, wait, you got to go to church. And I was like, well, okay, but like, what church do I go to? And here's this like Protestant guy, right? He looks at me and goes, what church? Were you baptized? And I said, well, yeah, I was baptized in the Catholic Church. And he goes, get yourself back to the Catholic Church.
0: Wow.
1: And I leave there like kind of shuddering my boots like, yeah, right, you know? So then same month, and I go to another lecture, and this one is called The Catholic Worker Movement and Recovery from Drug Addiction.
0: Oh, wow.
1: And this one, yeah, totally. So I go and I'm thinking like, what do these Catholics know about drug addiction? Like, give me a break. Like, there are all these, you know, like, oh, I'm so holy people or whatever. So I go thinking I'm going to, I don't know, one up the guy. Who knows what I'm thinking I'm going to do. But

0: again, I'm like still a person who's like opened a lot by now. And so I am totally floored by this lecture. So much so that again, with all my audacity and intensity, I go up to the speaker afterward and I just said, like, you're incredible. There was the Catholic guy who had brought him was a very tall, dark, handsome Catholic student. And we get talking so much that they were like, Erica, why don't you just come along with us? We're going to go get coffee. And so I go and get coffee at a place where, you know, I had been there so many times because the women there were unionizing. So I'd like spend time. They had their union buttons. I was like, yeah. So we go in and we start having this incredible conversation about prayer. And just, it was all the things that I had to leave campus to go and talk about down at my meetings. And here I am, like, in my own, I almost was like looking around, like, is anyone going to see me, you know?
1: Yeah, yeah.
0: But here I am, we're having these incredible conversation. And they said, you know, they obviously could tell I was very animated by this. And they said, well, you know, the next thing we're doing is going to the Newman Club meeting. So why don't you come along? And I said, well, what's that? And they said, well, it's the Catholic student group on campus. And I was like, and so, but you know, what did I have to lose? It's not like that, you know, mm-hmm. So I remember walking up the hill that, you know, Middlebury College is like built on this hill. So we're walking up the hill. And I so remember, I don't have a great memory, but I so remember looking at the Catholic student and saying, wait, what is it that you guys believe about God? Isn't it like a Trinity or something? Like, what is that all about? And I have no idea. We're sending the steps. And obviously he doesn't solve like the problem of the Trinity for me in the minutes we're moving up, like the question of the Trinity. But we get up to the room and it's this incredible hour of like cognitive dissonance, where I am so like captured by these students who are, here they are on campus, my age, talking about faith, like their reliance on prayer, you know, their struggles with humility. I mean, they're talking about the virtues, basically, mm-hmm. and they're talking about it in a way that was so familiar to me, like just like my 12-step people were talking. But the cognitive dissonance is that interspersed with all this, I mean, they're Catholics. So they're talking about Mary and the rosary and the church and the saints. And I am just like, what the heck is going on? So I leave, you know, end up and I leave and I go back to my dorm room. And what had been my habit was I every night got on my knees because this is what I've been taught, my great sponsor and others in the 12-step meeting rooms. And I said, you know, so you and I know each other really well. Like you like kind of save me every day. Like I just feel like we're really close, but do you have a son? And I literally just asked God, who I called Father. I mean, we prayed the Lord's Prayer at the end of every meeting. I said, do you have a son? And that is the moment, I mean, where like everything changed because of course, like,
1: wow.
0: The father's going to be like, oh, let me just tell you. So these great Catholic students showed up at the door the next day. You know, I don't know if it was the next day, but, and one had a Bible. I remember I still have a big red Catholic Bible. And another was one of the men on the soccer team. And he brought me a copy of Mere Christianity and by C.S. Lewis, of course.
1: Yeah.
0: And I want to tell you about that book and how it changed my life. But I also want to tell you about this soccer player who, his name's Josh. And he said, let's go. And we knew each other because we were both on the soccer team. He said, let's go have lunch. And so we went and his dad was, had been a part of 12 Steps. So he knew that language.
1: Yeah, yeah.
0: And over lunch, he just translated for me. He translated like Christian basics into AA language and vice versa. So he basically said, like, when we're talking about sin, because I was not, you know, like you're hearing, yeah, like sin, oh, yeah, you know, it's just like separating yourself from God, you know? And when you hear grace, it's just like the outpouring of God's love into your heart. And so I'm sort of like, huh. And while he's talking about this, because he's like, he's basically defanging all of these like intimidating religious words to me.
1: Right.
0: Like it's just translation.
1: Yeah.
0: And so he then, while during this talk, I mean, I'm realizing like I'm kind of like living like a Christian and not even knowing it. Like I, at this point, I'm totally chaste. Like after alcohol's gone, there was nothing to like prod that on. So I had just been like, everything was gone and I'm living as this kind of like pro-choice feminist who's also has this like robust spiritual life and doesn't even know who is saving her. And so it's just like this incredible moment. Of course, all of it's kind of uncomfortable, totally uncomfortable.
1: Yeah.
0: But I'm sort of like leaving my, you know, so here I always like would go and dine.

0: you know, with the theater crowd. And I'm like, there they are. Let me go find the Christians. So I'm like trying to find the Christians on campus, like to find and have conversations. And, you know, I'm now a trained lawyer, but I had the same personality then. So I'm going and like just grilling them. And I remember being at, I stayed one week and did some like service work with them. And I just remember literally like just every question I had, these poor kids were just like, what about this? What about that? You know? But what's beautiful about Mere Christian, I want to get back to that because it's framed so well, like where I was at that moment. So there are two back-to-back chapters in that book on faith. Mm-hmm. And the first chapter is about like kind of the creed, you know, like the Apostles' Creed, just like what do we believe as Christians, mere Christians, right? And while I was reading, I was like, oh, okay, this is, you know, like kind of foreign to me. You know, I'd gotten to my first communion in second grade, but like, what were we coloring Jesus pictures or something? There wasn't a lot of catechesis going on. Wasn't raised at all in the faith. So I'm sort of like, oh, okay. And then I get to the second chapter, and the second chapter is really about trust. And it's basically like, you've come to your wit's end and you realize like, you can't do any of this on your own. And so you throw in the towel and you ask for God's help. And he's like, and that's where he said, some people who have the first part, that first chapter on, they don't have the second part. And here I am thinking, well, I have the second part, but I don't have the first part. Because that's exactly what every single day with me was basically like, I can't do this. I have all this, like, whether it was dealing with the depression, anxiety before, or just like getting through the day, it was like, I'm always throwing in the towel and asking for God's help, you know?
1: Yeah.
0: So that was just this amazing place where it was like, it's like I felt heard, mm-hmm. I felt known, and I'll tell you, one of the really important parts of my relationships with these Christians, because I started coming around more, I was going to InterVarsity, the ones who took me seriously, who were like, you are, like, with us, like, you have progressed, you are actually someone who prays, you are being remade by Christ without even knowing it, like, those are the ones who brought me so far along, whereas the ones who kind of, like, looked down their nose, like, who are you, we used to see you at the rallies, you know, like, that was harder, right? And so that aspect of just being, like, brought in, so what they did is they said, Erica, there's a New Testament class, you should take it with us. So that spring, I mean, not much time has gone by, like January, that spring, I signed up for a New Testament class. And this is actually very amusing too, because the professor was a Methodist who was part of like the Q seminar. Is that what it's called? It's like the Jesus seminar where I think it's called Q. I probably should have looked this up before, but basically they line up the gospels side by side and whatever is like consistent between the gospels. Well, of course they don't even deal with John because John's like, you know, too religious or something. But anyway, they line up the three synoptic gospels and whatever's like consistent in all three of them. Well, that's actually what happened. And so during this class, I'm like taking this in and I'm reading the scriptures for the first time. And I'm like, this guy's wrong. This guy's wrong. And the reason I knew that is because there were passages where Jesus spoke in the scriptures with authority to my heart. And I knew the things he was saying were true because I had experienced them, right? It's like so many aspects of like the 12 steps that come out of, you know, the Oxford movement. I mean, you know, come out of like a Christian sort of understanding were there in the person Jesus.
1: Yeah.
0: And I like fell in love. I was like, not only does this guy speak with authority, like here's a teacher, here's like the truth. You know what I mean? Yeah. Like I became so animated that I literally was in the class. So here's like, everyone's looking at me like, weren't you just the feminist, right? And I'm like arguing with this guy, like, no, you couldn't, because this somehow This is right. And so it was just like studying the scriptures and like kind of like going to battle with this guy was, you know, animating me. And at that point is when I went on that trip with the Christians. And so I spent, I would say, that year or so kind of starting to go to different Protestant churches. Spent the summer living at my with my dad and my stepmother. Still going to meetings, and I'd sneak out on Sunday mornings. They were kind of like, they're Catholic, but not practicing. So they were like, what's she doing? Like, what Protestant church is she going to?
1: And why was that? Was it just still because the Catholic church was
0: a
1: bridge too far?
0: Oh, yeah. Oh, yeah.
1: So I'll just kind of, I'll dabble over here just to be kind of safe.
0: That's right. Okay. That's right. And the Christians, like, on campus, there weren't a lot of Catholics, like, in InterVarsity.
1: Okay.
0: And so it turns out that there would be, so what happened when I got back is, or maybe it was that spring, I'm not sure exactly what, but I was at, I guess, no, it would have been the fall. So I get back, and this one woman I was telling you,

0: She was actually Greek Orthodox, who was like, really, like, I did a Bible study with her and a group of girls that spring. And she was like, really, I remember her writing me a note that just said, you know, you're really being remade by Christ. Like, I can see that. And just like, keep coming. Like, she really saw my journey as something that was like a serious one, even though I wasn't all the way there or whatever. She was Greek Orthodox. And she had also been kind of going from Protestant church to Protestant church. And our one stalwart male men's soccer player who had brought me Mere Christianity and done the translating, he was Catholic. And so he had said to her, you know, the Catholic Church is a lot closer to the Greek Orthodox Church, so why don't you come to the Catholic Church instead? And so she called me one day after I had gone to all these, you know, I don't know which Protestant church I'd been at that time, but I had gotten on my knees and I had said, like, which church, God, do you want me to go to? And in the back of my head, I had, well, but not the Catholic Church, because, like, you know, that's just like, in terms of women's stuff, yeah, you know, that's just not going to work for me. So she calls me and she says, you know, Josh has been saying I should go to the Catholic Church. Why don't you just come with me? You know? And so the next week we went, and so walk into this beautiful church, and there's the crucifix, like, up on the wall. And just throughout that whole mass, I just had a sense of, like, I'm not going anywhere. Like, this is, I don't know, you know, what's, you know, in terms of like what they believe, but like, this is where I'm supposed to be. And whether that was, it felt like actually like home, because I had been baptized and had my first communion. And so what was incredible was the priest there, who's actually now the Bishop of Vermont.
1: Wow.
0: Father John McDermott, he was the priest there, and so the chaplain at Middlebury. And prior to that, I'd seen him on campus at some point, because he'd come around with the students, but I saw him on campus at some point, and I said, so Father John, again, my audacity, why are you Catholic? And he had said to me, because it's the easiest route to heaven. And so, of course, I was like, that sounds totally ridiculous. But I, seeing him say the Mass, I just wanted to spend more time with him. So he actually, knowing that I was, you know, had my first communion, all that, like, he got, and he allowed me to come to confession, of course. And so I'd already, like, practiced with the fifth step, so I had a ton to confess, which is awesome. And then he brought me through the catechism, and he had actually studied political philosophy in college. So he and I were, like, intellectually on very kind of like same wavelength in terms of the kinds of questions I had were the kinds of questions he wanted to talk about in going through the catechism. And so I, that semester, just totally fell in love with the church. And as it so happens, as these things work, there was a professor who was visiting, who was a Catholic in the political science department. And he told me about a professor who he thought I should go study with for a master's in theology, who actually had a background in political science as well. So it was kind of like the perfect mixing of the two interests that I had. And so from there, I applied and went off to study Catholic theology, not even confirmed yet. And that's where a lot of kind of incredible things. This was at Boston College. So went the next year and was confirmed. Yeah. as an adult. Mm-hmm. And I'm still the woman who's my confirmation sponsor. I took, you know, Our Lady as my confirmation saint, because I needed the best. I needed all the help I could get. And she's still my closest friend, the woman who's my confirmation sponsor then, yeah. You know, a good 25 years later. And I lived with this woman who is in my program, who was the oldest child of a Catholic family. And she, it was incredible. So I was still going to meetings, but she was like, hey, why don't you come to daily Mass with me? Hey, why don't I teach you the rosary? And then, like, I just was eating it all up. And so I actually, you know, started, you know, going, like, I wasn't having issues with any type of, like, substance, anything like that. And who knows, in the end, you know, I spent so little time, and I still haven't had any substance since. Like, I've never drank in 30 years. But I really, like, saw that I could do a lot more good, and that I needed a lot of the graces from the sacraments. So I started going to daily Mass, and she just helped me learn so much. It was like I had catechism in my house, because she knew so much and I knew so little, even though I'm sitting here, like, studying, you know, the Church Fathers and Augustine and Thomas Aquinas at, like, a high level. There's just, like, all this basic stuff that I don't know. Like, we believe in angels, you know, like, that was kind of true, you know. So I had that background that I believed in angels as kind of this new age stuff, but, like, we believe in they're real, Erica, they're real. And she taught me about natural family planning. She taught me the self.

0: Ave Regina that I still sing to my children every night, you know, when they go to bed. So it was a really magical time being there. And I want to get to this last part, which is really great, but I don't know if you have.
1: Oh, we got time.
0: You're good, yeah. We're good. Yeah. So the obvious part of my story that still needed a lot of healing was having to do with those three marriages that my mom had. Mm-hmm. And so the lack of models. And I did... by the grace of God, I had this incredible Protestant family I lived with one summer in Middlebury. So one of the summers I spent, like, actually so that I could spend more time with my friends in the 12 steps. But also I decided to wash windows one summer, which was like the hardest job other than motherhood and like starting a school, which we'll get to soon. That was a really hard job. Anyway, so and during that time, I lived with this incredible Protestant family who are like very lively in their faith. You know, I learned then like how to pray before, you know, grace before meals. They brought in foster children. Like, they were just incredibly generous. So I had that model, and that was like a beautiful model of a marriage. They were so joyful in their marriage. They loved each other so much, so tender. So I had that. But otherwise, you know, I really didn't have a lot. So when I was going to daily mass, there's this beautiful stone chapel at BC. And so I would put my heart in the tabernacle every day. And there are these, like, written up on the stained glass, there's ora et labora. So I would just be praying for my work. Like, what's my work? I mean, I didn't know if I was supposed to be religious. I didn't know what I was supposed to do, but I just knew that my heart needed healing no matter what around men. And one of the things that had really convicted me when I was coming back to kind of like be open to Christianity was this idea in Genesis 3 of a sense that part of the fall was a sense that I was ruled over by men, like that men had ruled over me. And it's no sense, I'd never been abused or anything like that. There was no sense in which, I mean, obviously I had my like feminist theories about that, but it was more a sense of like how obsessed my mind was about what men thought of me. You know, like there was a clear wound that was still there. Because I just, you know, it's the father wound, right? So like I had at that point spent time with my dad, and that was actually another beautiful thing that God gave me was his marriage. You know, my mom and his marriage was annulled, and he was married in the church, even though they didn't practice, but they now are, you know, decades on in their marriage, and they have a beautiful marriage. So that was like one other great witness I had. And another thing just before that happened at Middlebury was that there was this political science student who I became really close friends with. He was actually Catholic, but I don't know if he was practicing. But and he had a girlfriend at home, and we became so close, but it was like he was unavailable. Mm-hmm. And so we had this friendship, like really wonderful kind of friendship. We really loved each other, but it was like totally platonic and like beautiful and like encouraging to me. So all those things set up this time where I was there going to daily mass, knowing I needed healing, putting my heart in the tabernacle, not knowing like what you're calling me to, what vocation. At this point, I'm like thoroughly in the Catholic mindset, but knowing no matter what, like, I mean, by now I'm you know, I've been introduced to John Paul II's Theology of the Body, his teachings on women. Like, I'm thoroughly in love with everything I'm learning. I mean, in the sense of how much richer, like all the feminist questions I had to me were answered so much better by this Holy Pope. And so this is like, I want this so much, and I want whatever it is that he's going to give me, but I know that my wounds are deep. And so I, at that point, had a spiritual director who was, you know, guiding me along. And I came into her one time and I said, so I've decided that this Lent, I'm giving up men. And she was like, what? And I said, I know, it's not like I have lots of dates, but I have decided that I'm going to give up this obsessive stuff that I do. It's like, I think partly when you become Catholic too, it's like you can take that with you into like, oh, imagining yourself in the wedding dress, imagining what your marriage is going to be like. And it becomes like this, almost like idol, like the Catholic marriage is an idol, you know? And so, oh, I could get married to that guy. Oh, that guy. And I'd kind of like, you know, and so I decided I'm not going to flirt. I'm not going to go looking for them. I'm not going to imagine every time the image comes in, I'm just going to let it sail right by, or every time this idea comes in. And so for those weeks, I'm going to like just, men are off the table, like the question of marriage is off the table. And I mean, in part, like, let's see if there's other vocations and things like that as well. And so just before Lent starts, there is a chubby sundae. I don't even know if chubby sundae is a thing. Okay.
1: This is the first I've heard of it.
0: Exactly. I don't think it's a thing, but the theology master students and the philosophy master students got together.

0: there in this lovely stone chapel that I'd mentioned that I spent a lot of time in to write the Sunday before Ash Wednesday. So there's like Fat Tuesday, Chubby Sunday.
1: Yeah, yeah.
0: And so we had this mass and this man, Dan, came along, and he had been a student at BC before, and he had been invited by the priest. And so he came, and he was there, and we went and had all these cookies afterward, and there were kids around. It was super fun. And I actually, at that time, I remember saying something about wanting to start a school. I was like, wouldn't it be great if we could start a school? It could be totally Catholic, and we could, and I remember my roommate was there. She's like, yeah, Dan, you could teach math, because he was like in technology. We were just dreaming, like kids dreaming or whatever. And when we left, my roommate said to me, like, that guy Dan is so great. I'd love to, you know, get to know him or whatever. And I had kind of seen him eyeing me. So I'm like, this is perfect. Like, she can have the guy. Like, this is great. I'm giving him up for Lent. And then, like, she can have the guy. Cause I was like much more outgoing and she was quieter and lovely. And so, 2 weeks into Lent, they have these beautiful sung, Novus Ordo, but sung masses with lots of Latin. And so we go back and Dan comes back. And the theology and philosophy students are going out to eat afterwards. And so someone, my roommate says, go invite Dan. Like, we should get Dan to come. So I go up to him and I say, hey, would you like to come? So he comes. And over the course of this meal, it becomes obvious that, like, we're very attracted to each other. And I mean, I could get into the details, but there's probably not enough time. But I'm like hearing that he plays soccer in an intramural thing. He's teaching CCD, whatever. So anyway, people realize what's going on. And so there, people kind of leave, and he gives me a ride home. And so we're outside of my apartment, and he's got, like, you know, the rosary around his, like, stick shift, the fact that he drives a stick, also a plus. Cause I was like, yeah, always what I drove. And so he asked me for my number, and I tell him, I'm like, oh my gosh, what do I say? And I said, well, I've given up dating for Lent. And of course, this is like so cool to him. And so I said, but let me just think about, like, whether we should just talk on the phone. So I do give him my number, and I talked to my spiritual director, and I was like, well, this is actually perfect, because I'll just, like, not flirt on the phone, and we'll just get to know each other as friends. And boy, was that, like, so much what, like, our Lord wanted for our relationship. So we were able to, like, get to know him, to just really listen to his, like, he was, one conversation I remember him talking about the Eucharist and, like, how he was teaching his class about the Eucharist. And I had, like, fallen so much in love with the Eucharist by then. So it was just like this, like, wholesome way to start this relationship that I never would have been able to do on my own. I mean, I can tell you for sure, I would have totally killed the thing if it had been some other way of doing it. So after Lent, he takes me out, and it takes us a while. We're running buddies and all that. And over time, he just, you know, ends up becoming the man that I would marry. What an incredible marriage. We actually just celebrated 25 years.
1: Oh, congratulations. Wow.
0: And we have seven children.
1: Wonderful.
0: And so marriage and motherhood with him, I remember thinking, like, I really want this. I really want this beautiful, like, icon of the wedding feast. But, like, can I do this, you know? And I remember thinking, like, with him, I think I can. And that has been, whoo, I'm getting teary. That has been how it's been with him, is just... he has a lot of virtue. Yeah. And so it's just been like the backstop. It's amazing to be, and I would just say with marriage, it's amazing how, like, God has been so real to me since, like, I was 17, right? Mm-hmm. And more and more and more beautiful, like, revealing himself. But to have, like, a man who just loves me no matter what, is, like, there unconditionally, has just been such a healing process. Like, so all of marriage, I mean, I would say the first 10 years was still, like, hard for me, but then now I look back and I just feel like marriage itself was, like, healed, like, his love, God's love through my husband. And then each child, like pulling out of me more and more love. Mm-hmm. Even though it was hard, like, I mean, me having, like, children rapid fire in 10 years, six children in 10 years, and then having another 7 years later, it was hard because I, again, didn't have, like, there were people in the community, but I didn't have a lot of, like, great, you know, Catholic families, we're going to do this. And, like, that just wasn't my experience. We're, like, building from the ground floor up. Yeah. And so I had a lot of flaws, and, you know, my kids know I have a lot of flaws, but each of my children, so they're now 24 down to seven. And so mainly on the upper side, and they all just have incredible love for Christ and his church, incredible prayer. I mean, I think one of the most beautiful things of being someone like who's a wounded, you know, wounded and like grasping at grace all the time and like needing that for my own growth and virtue has just been like mom's going to fail you sometimes, but you have the church who is your mother and you have Mary who's your mother and you have Christ who will always be there for you. And so they have like all developed like such beautiful prayer life, such incredible relationships of their own. My three oldest daughters have really beautiful relationships. And, you know, my teenage sons like will drive to adoration on their own. And just like that is such an incredible part of their life.
1: Yeah.
0: So I actually wanted to, if I could, if I can make it through, I wanted to share a poem that one of my daughters wrote for my 50th birthday, which was last year, because I think it gives you a sense of the way in which there's like an appreciation, I think, among all of us for the way grace has worked in my life. Because obviously, like, none of them would be here without like that. So I don't know if I'm going to be able to get through, and I'll stop if I can't, but
1: all
0: I'll
1: right.
0: try. Okay. So it's called The Wave.
1: Okay.
0: So long ago in a dream, my mother saw a wave. Tall, towering over her. It was a wave of loneliness, of forgotten promises and cracked floorboards, of loud, empty nights and heavy, silent mornings. It was a wave of not knowing who you are, and so not knowing where you are going. Long ago in the dream, my mother faced this wave. She held her hand out, just one palm, against the dark and swirling magnitude. Somehow, through help invisible, she held it back. Long ago in this dream, my mother held back the wave. But she did not turn around to see all she was protecting there, from the cold cut of the water and the overwhelming hopelessness of being lost at sea. Long ago in this dream, if my mother had turned around to face the shore, she would have seen me.
1: That's incredible, Erica. Thank you for sharing that with us. As we like to say here, we comfort with the comfort with which we have been comforted.
0: Absolutely.
1: So thank you for sharing that with us. Yeah. Well, we have about 5 minutes left.
0: Great.
1: And so let's see, some housekeeping here. You are now a fellow of the Ethics and Public Policy Centers. How'd that happen?
0: Yeah. Well, that's its own cool story. So
1: yeah.
0: While I was raising my children, I guess after the master's, I got a law degree, and I got married in my second year of law school and had my first child in my third year of law school, which is its own very interesting thing. too much story there to tell. And then, you know, I worked for a big firm in Boston the summer before my third year and was offered a job as a you know, first year lawyer. At that point, I was pregnant, and I knew very much. I remember going into the part-time. They had a meeting like, okay, this is a meeting for those who want to be part-time associates. And in the meeting, I learned part-time means good 40 hours a week. And I thought, yeah, no, I don't think I want to do that. And I always had a sense that my calling was something more within kind of the legal theory world. I mean, I studied philosophy in college, then theology, and then law. And I love the law, but that whole summer, I didn't like the practice of law at all. And I didn't enjoy it, partly because I was sick from being pregnant. But I knew it wasn't for me. And so we also decided that it really made sense. My husband had a good job, and it made sense for me to be home with the kids. And that was a great grace. And I think that part of that was like my... I can imagine people who have the kind of capacity to be able to juggle a lot. And that was not the capacity I had at that point, I would say. And so I really need to be able to focus and really focus on my marriage, focus on motherhood, focus on prayer, focus on kind of the norms that I did each day, getting to Mass each day, doing the rosary each day, getting to mental prayer and the kinds of things that I knew I needed, like for the stability of my marriage and mothering, which I still need today for all of those things, for sure. But so that was something that was important. And so, but I did know that I could be available to other things. And so I just started getting asked to do things. And partly it was that I, by then, you know, had become very pro-life. So I was invited to edit a volume of essays at the 30th anniversary of Roe v. Wade, which became a book called The Coffee

0: choice. And it was how women evaluate the impact of abortion. And so it was looking kind of from looking at kind of psychological, physiological, sociological impact of abortion on women.
1: Yeah.
0: And so from that, and I actually had my sort

0: I started to read more constitutional law, and I just had a lot of time. What was great about having three girls in a row is that they just played together all the time. And I'm not a person who like is a great like decorator of a home. Like I have a very functional home and I'm a really hardcore intellectual. So I read all the time. And so part of that reading was I would read, and then during the rosary, I would just have sort of insights, putting things connected, and I would write about them. And so I started to, over time, get asked by professors to come speak, and then get asked, you know, to write something that was more scholarly or academic. And so it was really by like invitations, kind of solve this question for us. So like one of the key things was like, what are pro-choice feminists in the legal academy? What are their arguments? And like, and so that was for a group of academics. And so I went and did that, and it became kind of this big law review article that was published by the Harvard Journal of Law and Public Policy that was like it was basically debunking equal protection arguments for abortion rights. Because this is what they were using, was abortion is necessary for women's equality. And this was something that like pro-lifers had kind of dealt with, but not like looking into the legal literature and kind of really getting into the legal weeds, so to speak.
1: Right.
0: And so that sort of sent me on a trajectory intellectually where I started to bring together constitutional law, political theory, lots of work on the American founding that I'd done as an undergrad, women's history, and then Catholic social teaching. And all of these kind of came together into a sort of a unique trajectory. And so actually before my seventh child was born, during a big gap, I was a visiting scholar at Harvard Law School because I had done a bunch of law review articles by then. And I was working on a book of an intellectual history of women's rights, which I published in 2021. And then since then, I've been really doing a lot of work in kind of Catholic legal theory, I guess you could say, like really sorting out a natural law foundation for the rights of women. Because obviously we all know that generally when you think of women's rights, you think of abortion rights. And that is not at all how it was originally conceived or ought to be conceived. Mm-hmm. And so it's really sort of trying to work on a kind of intellectual foundation with the just the gifts that I've been given intellectually to try to do that. So that's been cool. So I've been working on that.
1: Yeah.
0: And then the other thing in the minutes we have, which is probably very little, I do a lot of work with education. So I helped to found a Catholic classical school in the Boston area. We started with 23 students. So this is 13 years ago. And we now have, like, it's bursting at the seams, 350 students.
1: Wow.
0: It's called St. Benedict Classical Academy. Beautiful building. Look it up online. And now I'm on the board of a girls' school, girls' Catholics independent school there. So working with dear friends, you know, working on the education of girls, which is really near and dear to my heart. And then watching my kids grow up, which is, like, the best. The coolest thing is to watch your children become, like, outdo you in virtue. And just watch them, like how, like just they're beautiful people.
1: That's the dream.
0: And how central friendship is and what good friends they are to others. And that has been a really beautiful thing to watch.
1: Beautiful. Erica, thank you so much for sharing your story.
0: Absolutely.
1: And we'll be praying for your continued good work, you know, and the success of your endeavors. Incredible, powerful stuff.
0: Thank you.
1: Thank you for being here for this episode of the Journey Home program. I pray that Erica's story is an inspiration to you. We'll be back again next week with another story, but in the meantime, let's keep praying for each other. God bless.

0: O God, be for us our companion on the walk, our guide at the crossroads, our home along the way.
1: Because the journey of St. James isn't first of all a Camino, it's first of all a work of grace. Drawing near to a saint means drawing near to the work of God in the soul.
0: So that with your guidance, we may arrive safe and sound at the end of our journey. St. James, pray for us. Discovering James, Saint of the Way, premiering on the Feast of St. James, Wednesday, July 25th at 10 p.m. Eastern on EWTN.
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0: mercy, our life, our sweetness, our hope. To thee do we cry, poor banished children of Eve. To thee do we sigh, mourning and weeping in this vale of tears. Turn then, most gracious Advocate, thine eyes of mercy toward us. And after this our exile, show unto us the blessed fruit of thy womb, Jesus. O clement, O loving, O sweet Virgin Mary, pray for us, O Holy Mother of God, that we may be made worthy of the promises of Christ. Amen.
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0: This week on Vaticano, we visit EWTN's Summer Academy to discover how the Eternal City is shaping the next generation of Catholic journalists, and follow U.S. seminarians through the Rome Experience, an immersive program combining classes, visits, and prayer. 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
1: This week, I've never felt this close to God or in my faith than any point in my life.
0: When Rome calls, you have to answer. This year, 43 aspiring journalists, media professionals, and content creators from 26 countries answered that call, gathering in Rome for the fifth edition of the EWTN Summer Academy.
1: My name is Joe Rocken. I'm from the United Kingdom.
2: I'm Anna from Ecuador.
3: My name is George Cuesta. I'm a filmmaker from Austin, Texas.
4: My name is Janelle Ruiz. I'm from a little town called Tobeja in South Africa.
0: Coming from vastly different regions of the world, what do these young people have in common? A drive to become the next generation of Catholic media professionals. Over 10 intensive days, participants took part in a hybrid program of lectures, practical assignments, and visits to some of Rome's major basilicas. From learning about media in the 21st century, mastering the craft of interviewing, writing, and filming, to discovering the way of beauty and theology of communications, the group explored how faith and media can come together to spread the gospel.
4: In Catholic media, in teaching the Catholic faith, the whole point of all of these is to convey truth to people and to allow people to be guided towards the truth. So if we are given the correct tools for that, then we can unlock something that is very beautiful, very potent, and ultimately will further the cause of the church, which is ultimately the salvation of everyone here.
0: With a mission to provide both professional training and spiritual formation to these young, ambitious Catholics, EWTN, like in previous years, hosted the Academy in the heart of Rome, where even the classroom looked out over St. Peter's Square.
3: You are learning about the importance of virtue in communicating and creating content while being, standing on the shoulders of giants right next to you at the Vatican amongst some of the greatest communicators of our faith, right? Like St. Paul, St. Peter.
2: For me personally, having this amazing view every day, it definitely makes you aware of the history and the whole legacy that we have received through the gift of faith.
0: Before classes started, each day began with the celebration of Holy Mass, either at the chapel or in one of Rome's basilicas, keeping God and faith at the forefront of the Academy's mission.
1: It sets you in a headspace, a mental space that is completely different to whether you just rolled out of bed and got straight into work. So bringing back that prayerful routine, starting the day with God, it's going to be a game changer.
0: Joseph Bracken from England shared how his stay in Rome has impacted his personal relationship with God and his Catholic faith.
1: I hadn't been to confession in 3 years up to this week. So this week, I went to my first Latin Mass and went to confession before receiving communion, and I felt like I wanted to cry. I think my view of the world has literally changed from gaining this understanding of the faith. I rarely pray the rosary, and for the past 5 or 6 days, I've been praying a daily rosary, and it's been absolutely amazing. Going to daily Mass even, it grounds you for the rest of the day.
0: Every year, selected alumni come back as tutors for the Academy, using their past experiences to help and support new participants. Lemi Ijeoma from Nigeria was a participant in the Academy 2 years ago and has since been back twice as a tutor and photographer.
1: I mean, when I take photographs, I see their drive, I see their passion, I see their dedication to their faith. Yeah, I always see that we're all creators and we're co-creators with God, the Almighty Father. And so as creatives, we see God as our creative director, right? It's inspiring. It also inspires me as their tutor to see them work together. And it's wonderful, really.
0: Since its inception in 1981, EWTN has opened offices all around the world. Yet every year, the location of the Summer Academy remains in Rome.
5: The reason why we chose Rome as the place of the EWTN Summer Academy is because Rome and the Vatican are the heart of our church. To be able to see the Holy Father, to see the Pope, to have that experience, I think every single Catholic, if they can, should once in their life make a pilgrimage to Rome, because Rome also, because of our faith, brings people together unlike anything you'll ever see. When we work as journalists, we are in the field of reporting the truth. And the ultimate truth is the truth with a capital T, and that's Jesus Christ. So ultimately, everything we do as journalists should respect with integrity everything that's happening around us, but at the same time, lead us closer to Jesus, who is the eternal Word.
0: We'll be back with U.S. Diocesan Seminarians on a formative journey through Rome.
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every time I come here, I truly do feel the embrace of those arms of St. Peter. That's a real sense. It's this massive building, and it seems so distant from me, and yet for some reason,

0: you walk into St. Peter, you feel the sense, you know, as a baptized Catholic, I feel, this is my home.
1: Every summer, a group of diocesan seminarians from across the United States embarks on a six-week journey to the Eternal City. From the lecture halls of Rome's pontifical universities to the Vatican dicasteries and the city's ancient basilicas, they're invited to experience the universality of the Church firsthand while deepening their relationship with Christ.
2: The animating principles are twofold. One, that we would give American seminarians a way to grow in friendship with Jesus Christ and with each other. It's really coming from that great quote of St. John Paul II. This is the meaning of your life and the goal of your education, to know Jesus Christ as a friend who cares about you and the person next to you. And the second was to give American seminarians a taste of Rome, that they should see Rome as a home, a practical and a spiritual home, both for their own spiritual formation and so that they can give that knowledge of formation to others, good stories of the saints and of history, and also one day they might lead their own pilgrimages to Rome.
1: Established in 2009 by the Midwest Theological Forum at the request of several U.S. bishops, the Rome experience was born out of a desire to help deepen seminarians' spiritual, intellectual, and pastoral formation by immersing them in the heart of the Catholic Church. At the Pontifical University of the Holy Cross, classes in theology, church history, and Christian art and architecture are offered to the seminarians. The courses are meant to provide both an academic foundation and a deeper appreciation of the church's rich intellectual, spiritual, and artistic heritage.
0: It's amazing. It's a great gift to study the subject matter of art history in probably one of the most important cities in the world about especially sacred art and architecture. And Dr. Liz Lev in her particular way, with such a deep love of the church history and the church's art, kind of letting us in on this great secret, really, of the church's narrative and the history of the church through the lens of art.
1: Beyond the classroom, the seminarians also get to explore the Eternal City, visiting its major basilicas and praying at the tombs of some of Christianity's greatest saints. Through Rome's history and beauty, they discover the living heritage of the church.
3: One of the most memorable moments I had was visiting the Colosseum. I had a very deep moment in prayer there, thinking about all the martyrs who died there and how they laid the seed for future generations of the church.
1: After growing up hearing the stories of the saints, the seminarians get to encounter them in a new way, discovering the real men and women behind the names and traditions.
3: You're praying before their bones or their bodies or whatever it might be, and you realize that these were human beings who lived in the flesh and they struggled like we struggled. And so kind of having that these older brothers and sisters in the faith to be examples for me when I'm going through a difficult moment, to say, okay, if Peter was able to turn back and go to Rome amidst persecution, I can endure this little difficult day in the seminary or in the parish or wherever it might be.
2: Hour in the museum, but again, that's a nice place to go. Here's up to the first floor, that floor.
1: As part of their formation, the seminarians also visit various dicasteries and other Vatican institutions, including the Apostolic Penitentiary, one of the three tribunals of the Roman Curia, responsible for issues relating to the forgiveness of sins.
0: Some of the other highlights for sure would be that we get to visit the different dicasteries and see the face of the offices of the church. I've been so edified by the men who hold those offices, sensing in them a real faith that they really believe that what they're doing matters and is affecting the body of Christ.
1: The so-called Tribunal of Mercy reviews cases for clerics that only the Holy See can provide a response toward, and if need be, a penance. Contrary to publicly declared excommunications, the penitentiary is a tribunal of the internal forum, and so the cases it reviews are not directly known by the public, such as excommunications where a priest broke the seal of confession or profaned the Eucharist.
4: It's very interesting seeing kind of like the cogs in the machine, if I can put it that way, of just knowing what the offices are, what they dedicate themselves to, just like putting a face to these places that we kind of hear about so abstractly. So it's very good to see the people behind all of these institutions.
1: Another major highlight for the group was the Wednesday general audience with Pope Leo in St. Peter's Square, where the seminarians not only saw the Holy Father, but had the opportunity to meet him personally and strengthen their fidelity to him.
4: Something that really stuck out to me from

0: meeting Pope Leo, at least from a distance, is just seeing the intentionality with which he meets the people that he greets. It's like his whole world becomes the person who's in front of him.
1: La pace sia con voi.
0: For me, at least, praying for the pontiff, whether it was Pope Francis, Pope Leo, whatever pope comes along our way, it's just a little bit abstract. And just having this experience of being here and seeing him face to face, it really solidifies that aspect of our faith.
2: Oh, it was awesome. He said, see you stateside. So I guess he's coming to the United States. But it was really powerful. And once again, we pray for Pope Leo all the time, but to get to meet him and put a face and a voice, now I want to pray for him all the more.
3: Beyond fraternity and a deeper appreciation for the universal church, the third pillar of the Rome experience is a life rooted in prayer. Throughout the summer program, the seminarians follow a daily rhythm centered on Mass, the Liturgy of the Hours, and prayer in community.
4: Our experience here was rooted in a life of prayer. And so we have a morning meditation and an evening meditation. And during those times of prayer in silence with my brother seminarians, those are probably going to be some of the deeper memories. We were adoring our one Lord together each day, and that's what really unites us, even though we're going to be states apart. But praise God for cell phones. We can call each other and stay connected. But the greater connection being this mystical connection through the body of Christ and the Eucharist.

0: In the heart of summer, Rome welcomes countless pilgrims, students, and professionals who come to immerse themselves in the heart of the church. Through its history, Roman architecture, and Christian art, the Eternal City continues to shape minds, hearts, and vocations, offering encounters with the beauty and living faith of the church. For nearly 30 years, Dr. Elizabeth Lev has guided pilgrims through Rome and taught art history, sharing how the city's beauty can open the door to a deeper encounter with faith.
1: For many visitors, Rome is synonymous with extraordinary art and architecture. How do these masterpieces tell the story of Christianity to all those who come to see them?
2: So we talk about this Roman Empire, and we can see the vestiges of this Roman Empire that ruled everything in the Mediterranean. It seemed too big to fail. But this was the world that built the Pantheon, right? So the Pantheon, which is a building dedicated to all the gods. And so we look at those ruins. I mean, they are all ruins, except the Pantheon. And so why is the Pantheon still there? Because along came this little renegade religion, this tent maker and a fisherman who came to Rome talking about a god who became man. So instead of men becoming gods, a god who became man. And then along comes the Renaissance, and we have a man like Bramante who looks at the Pantheon and he looks at the remnants in the Forum and he says, these are beautiful, but what if we took these things and we made them to a true god? And then the next thing you know, we have St. Peter's. So the story tells this incredible story of the way that that which is good, that which is beautiful, that which is noble can be transformed into something that speaks to revelation, incarnation, and salvation.
1: And what is it about beauty in particular that speaks to the human heart? And how can beauty be a pathway to God?
2: You don't see an octopus in front of a painting. You don't see a dog mooning over a sunset. We are the only creatures, human beings, that are sensitive towards beauty. And so there is something about the glory of nature or the glory of human creativity you applied to order and to color and to nobility that really does move and excite us and draw us together. And so beauty has a power, same thing with music and there, you know, beyond that. Beauty has a power, as once upon a time Cardinal Ratzinger, before he became Pope Benedict XVI, he spoke about how beauty wounds, and it brings out a vulnerability in us. And because of that vulnerability, we become more

0: open, but it opens up this little chink in our armor, and in that chink, all kinds of things can get in, including truth and goodness.
1: And could you perhaps share an example of, I don't know, a church, a painting, a sculpture, something that you think moves the human being in a very strong way?
0: I think about it particularly in the Pietà, where every day there are people from all over the world. These people have no common language, they have no common background, but they all gather around that image of Mary holding this beautiful son. And whether or not they can break down the ins and outs and how it was made, there's that image of something that is so tragic. I mean, this is a mother holding her lifeless son, but rendered with such elegance. It moves so many people from different places with different backgrounds. It never gets old.
1: Every summer, Rome welcomes so many pilgrims, and it can be seminarians, scholars, journalists, all different kinds of professions, like you were mentioning, from all over the world. How is it that Rome still continues to inspire so many people from so different backgrounds?
0: There is something about Rome that connects to the supernatural, whether it is in the gigantic monuments left by the Romans, who built these larger-than-life temples for their larger-than-life gods, or these extraordinary works of art that are built to proclaim the truth of Christianity. Whether or not they realize it, the pilgrims who are the tourists and the pilgrims who are coming to Rome are looking for something. They may not know what it is, but Rome is a city where the expectation is high. Maybe something extraordinary will happen. Caravaggio's painting of The Calling of St. Matthew, where you have Matthew who thinks he's got everything and he's looking around and there's the coins on the table and they've got the clothes. But Matthew is the one who looked up for 1 second and wondered, is there more? And at that moment he looked up, Jesus passes and his life is changed. And I think Rome gives that sense of expectation. Like, maybe if I look up at the right moment, I'll see something and my life will change.
1: Thank you so much, Dr. Lislev.
0: You are very welcome.
2: After a short break, we walk alongside pilgrims on St. Philip Neri's Seven Churches pilgrimage.

0: Steve, what do you say when you hear this very common pro-choice argument? An embryo or fetus is just a part of a woman's body, and a woman can do whatever she wants with her own body.
1: Right, the classic body part argument. The embryo is in no way a part of the mother's body. Science clearly defines body part as a structure that shares the same genetic code as the rest of the body, like the appendix or a tonsil or an arm, and it does not direct its own development. The unborn child has a completely unique genetic code. Half the time, it has a different sex than its own mother, and it also directs its own development. So the embryo is clearly a separate living human being residing temporarily inside his or her mother.
0: That's the science of the matter.

0: To come to Rome is to encounter not only the history of a city, but also the lives of its saints, who walked its streets and whose witnesses continue to guide those who come here towards a deeper encounter with God. One saint in particular left a lasting mark on Rome. Every year, St. Philip Neri, also known as the Apostle of Rome, would lead a 15-mile pilgrimage to seven of the city's basilicas, reviving a medieval tradition as an alternative to Rome's hectic carnival celebrations.
1: He loved making this journey often, at first on his own, in solitude. Later, he began bringing along his closest friends, and a group gradually grew as more members of the oratory joined him. Even during St. Philip's lifetime, the pilgrimage had already taken on significant proportions, with reports of several thousand pilgrims making the journey together with him.

0: Ma San Filippo vivente lui.
1: The seven stages of the pilgrimage included St. Peter's Basilica, St. Paul outside the walls, St. Sebastian outside the walls, St. John Lateran, Holy Cross in Jerusalem, St. Lawrence outside the walls, and St. Mary Major.
2: At each stop, a particular prayer was offered, recalling one of the seven times Christ shed his blood. For each one, the pilgrims asked for a specific virtue and one of the gifts of the Holy Spirit in order to overcome one of the capital sins. In this way, the pilgrimage became a journey through the seven virtues, the seven gifts of the Holy Spirit, and the seven deadly sins.
1: The tradition that was revived in 1552 is still alive today. Every year, around 2,000 pilgrims set out into the night, following in the footsteps of the Apostle of Rome, on a journey through the city by foot, accompanied by song, reflection, and prayer. Among those who take part, many are young people.
3: It's going to be long, all through the night, but it's also a small sacrifice that we're making for the Lord. So it's a time to grow in my faith and to keep moving forward.
4: We set out rested, refreshed, and peaceful. And by the end of the pilgrimage, we are completely exhausted, both we organizers and the faithful. So, in short, it allows us to experience an entire lifetime in the course of a single night.
5: I definitely want to get closer to God, and I want this to be a reflection of my pilgrimage to heaven. Because I know there's going to be a lot of suffering, right, in terms of just walking and being uncomfortable and not sleeping. But I want this to be a prayer in terms of, like, just receiving clarity from God, what he wants me to do.
1: St. Philip Neri was also known for being deeply committed to young people. He entered into their world and showed them how to live their youth well, with joy, purpose, and faith. His own joy, enthusiasm, and deep friendship with Christ continues to speak to the hearts of young people today.
6: There are too many adjectives to describe St. Philip Neri. I see him as someone who had tremendous courage in life and who knew how to create something lasting. He didn't settle for doing just a little, because he completely changes the way you see things. Since I joined the oratory and started helping younger people together with my priest, Don Carlo, my whole outlook on life has completely changed.
5: I do have a very special friendship or devotion to this saint. Is the Apostle of Rome, and he is just super joyful in whatever he did, and how he loved God is like it was very evident that he had this devotion to God, and he did it with joy. I just feel like he's an extrovert like me, so I feel like I have that connection.
1: For those who take part, every step and every mile are a testament to their desire to grow in faith and closer to Jesus. Following in the footsteps of St. Philip Neri, the faithful of Rome not only retrace his pilgrimage route, but also embrace the example that he set by living his life passionately and entirely for God.
2: One of his most famous sayings, which he repeated until his deathbed, was, "Whoever wants anything other than Christ does not know what he wants. Whoever seeks anything other than Christ does not know what he is seeking. And whoever does not act for Christ does not know what he is doing." This was his spiritual testament. I would say that what St. Philip left behind was a passion for seeking Jesus Christ as the one true good, the one thing that must be pursued throughout one's entire life. Without him, everything else is ultimately vanity.

0: Grant it love and the light of your spirit, and give power to the words of priests, so that hardened hearts might be brought to repentance and return to you, O Lord. Lord, give us holy priests. You yourself maintain them in holiness. O divine and great High Priest, may the power of your mercy accompany them everywhere and protect them from the devil's traps and snares, which are continually being set for the souls of priests. May the power of your mercy, O Lord, shatter and bring to naught all that might tarnish the sanctity of priests. For you can do all things. Amen.
1: 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Live Catholic.
2: What does it mean to know Jesus? It means to live with Jesus in your heart. To the point where it affects you the way you think and the way you act. If it doesn't do that, then you know a lot about him, but you don't know him. He wants you to come from the depths of your heart.
3: Hello, I'm Father Joseph Mary. Back in the late 1980s, we were not yet televising the Mass or any live devotions. Mother Angelica sensed the need for the viewers, especially those who lived alone, to have others to pray with, and so began televising live holy hours with prayers and talking about the Lord. I pray this program, packed with spiritual gems, will help you to live with Jesus in your heart.
2: Today we're going to talk over forgiveness. Not too many people like to forgive. Don't mind being forgiven, but we don't like to forgive because we like everybody who offends us to suffer a little bit. And we like to kind of nourish our grievances. You know, you kind of have a three-act play in your mind. You ever have a three-act play in your mind? Huh? Somebody hurts you and you relive it. And you add a little bit here, a little bit there, huh? And then you relive it again. You add a little more, add two, three more characters. And the first thing you know, you got a three-act play in your head. It's very interesting. And you go over and over and over and over. And the reason we do that is because we will not accept the offenses because we think they're inexcusable. Oh, now when we are looking at God and talking to God about our sins, oh, they're always excusable. Do you notice that? Your sins are always excusable. You say, Lord, you made me this way. After all, I didn't create myself. You gave me a temper. He says, oh, no. I give you a personality. I give you a temperament. You've got the temper because you don't control yourself. You say, Lord, you put me in these circumstances. There's nothing I can do. There's nothing at all that's going to keep me from sin. So we excuse ourselves. Oh, but now when our neighbor does something to us, we put the screws on and we say, what you have done is inexcusable. Okay, let's just say, a lot of it's in our imagination. Let's just say that somebody really does something to you that is completely, totally unjust. Got that? Anybody do anything unjust to you? Really unjust. They were downright mean. All right? Now you got that. But that's all more reason to forgive. See, that's what makes you God-like. We don't want to be God-like. We cry to the Lord and we say, Lord, make me holy. But the first opportunity he gives you to be like him, you blow it. You blow it. You say, Lord, I want to be holy, but not like this. I mean, if I got to forgive Joe, Lord, that's just gone too far. I mean, there are just some things in life that just got to eat you up inside. That's part of living. Oh, that's another excuse. But what we don't understand is that forgiveness is that opportunity for you. And the more inexcusable the action or the offense was, the more God-like the forgiveness. You know what forgiveness does?

0: does a marvelous thing to your soul. It transforms you. We don't mind being changed a little bit. We don't mind a few little rough spots being, you know, just kind of sawed away, niched away. But we don't want God to all of a sudden take a big hunk out of our soul and say, now this is going to be transformed. Change we don't mind. We can keep a little of our offenses. We hug ourselves. You ever hug yourself? Never hugged yourself? Sure you do. You hug yourself every time you delve in self-pity. Every time you say, I'm not going to forgive, you're hugging yourself. That is one miserable feeling. And that's what we do. See, we've got to look at God and say, Lord, this is unjust. This is a terrible thing. But I'm going to give this entirely to you. And I forgive. And not always going to take the hurt away. You know, or the memory. You just can't go around with spiritual amnesia. We don't always forget, but we can always, always forgive. And the more inexcusable the offense against us, the more God-like our forgiveness. And that soul of yours is so beautifully transformed into Jesus. Well, we're open for questions. I hope you're going to get the answers, but anyway, we're going to try.
1: Sometimes there are situations where you have long forgiven and even forgotten a disagreement, but the person that caused the problem doesn't want to forget it or doesn't even want to be forgiven in that sense. How do you break through this?
0: Well, you break through it, and you've already broken through it by the fact that you have forgiven and forgotten. You need to pray for that person, because you're responsible for your own soul to God. And you have done what the Lord has willed you to do. You have forgiven and forgotten. A lot of people have that problem. They don't even want forgiveness. And of course, that's very, very bad, because if you refuse to be forgiven by your neighbor, you have the great possibility that you might be want to refuse to be forgiven by God just before you die. We call that the unforgivable sin. That's a sin that the Spirit cannot forgive, because you're not asking for forgiveness. See, I can't go up to you and say, I'm sorry for something if I don't believe I've hurt you. And see, a lot of people's pride is so great that they just will not admit that they offended you. And because they don't want to admit it, well, they're insulted if you say, I forgive you. They say, well, for what? You crazy or something? See? So they feel when they hurt you, they were just. Oh, that's a bad way to be. So you need to forgive, but you don't need to ever feel guilty over that. Not in the least. It's a little bit obnoxious. But then that gives you more and more chance to forgive them, because they're a pain in the neck. And that just enhances your transformation and your glory. That's that 77 times, seven times a day the Lord was talking about, you know, that this person keeps bugging you. And boy, if you're living with them, wow. See, that would be even greater. So don't worry about whether other people accept your forgiveness or whether they will, you know, not keep reminding you over. That's what we call nagging. You know, we have a lot of nagging women in the Old Testament. Sarah was nagging, and this was nagging, and that one was nagging. And that's a, I'm sorry to say, girls, a typical womanly trait. We have that tendency to always put the screws in, and that is very bad. But don't worry about it. You keep on forgiving.
2: Mother, I wanted to ask you about spiritual devotional confession and the need for spiritual direction. Would you tell us something about that?
0: Well, devotional confession, I'm sure you're talking about those imperfections and faults. First of all, as a Catholic, every time you go to communion, listen, this is tremendous. Every time you receive the Eucharist, you're forgiven all your venial sins. I go to Mass every morning, and I go to communion on my way.

0: way up. I tell the Lord everything I could possibly think of that was a dust, you know. Most nuns have dust, not me. Sometimes I got some biggies. But most of the time there's that dust, and that's what I call devotional confession. Say, Lord, you know, make me clean today. And that communion just cleans you up beautiful, transforms you to the image of Jesus. And often during the day, we are in need of healing all day long. You know, Matt, one of our crew members, I admire because he's very easy to say, I'm sorry. And some people never say, I'm sorry. Never. You know, it's just hard for them to say, I'm sorry. They think it's a weak thing. Oh, no, it's a very divine thing to say, I am sorry. It's awful humble. So devotional confession is something where you go to your neighbor and say, hey, you know, I'm sorry I socked you. I wanted to kill you, but I'm sorry I socked you. See? I think this is very necessary. And I think parents ought to say I'm sorry to their children. And children ought to say I'm sorry to their parents. We ought to admit to friends. We ought to make it a beautiful habit that if you've done something, and if somebody says, I'm sorry, please don't say, what for? You know, they'll have already done a big thing by going up to you and say, I'm sorry, and you don't remember. And if you don't remember, say, that's okay. And then you scratch your head and say, I wonder what he did. What was the other question? Okay, spiritual direction is a difficult thing. Sometimes, though, the Lord will provide. If he doesn't provide a spiritual director through the ministry, the priesthood, sometimes your friends and sometimes a prayer group will help. It's not always good to go around reading a lot of very deep books, because you may be reading Teresa of Avila and think you're in the seventh mansion and you're not even in the moat. See? And so, you know, this is the that's one of the problems with accepting directions through a book. And if you don't and you can't find a spiritual director, I just don't believe the Lord's going to let you flounder. I just think he's going to take you under his wing. And if you're sincere and you pray and you just stay in his presence 5 minutes a day and say, Lord, I don't know where I'm going. You know, just be humble. Just admit. You know, today we have an awful hard time admitting truth in any direction. We don't want to even admit the truth to God. And so just say, Lord, what do I do in this circumstance? Seek the help. Seek a good spiritual man. Doesn't always need to be a priest. Sometimes you find deeply spiritual laymen. If you can't do all of that, then trust the Lord. Yes.
1: Yes, Mother, I would like you to share some about hurt. Forgiveness, I think most of us can forgive.
0: Yeah.
1: But the hurt that remains, I think sometimes is almost as damaging as if we didn't forgive. A sensitive person can be very, very hurt. They can forgive, but they can still hold on to the hurt.
0: Well, I don't think, honey, that I don't think you can be expected to not to be hurt. And as you say, sensitive people are hurt a longer period of time. You know, you can't think that if I forgive somebody, plunk, some big magic thing happens and it's out of my memory. I have kind of a spiritual amnesia suddenly. No, I think you remember. I don't think Peter ever forgot that he denied the Lord. But he mixed it with mercy and he mixed it with love. And see, that's what we need to do. When you're aware that you're hurt over something you have forgiven is kind of creeping up on you, then give it to the Lord like a gift. Say, Lord, bless this person, and I give you my hurt, and I give it to you with all my heart. And let that hurt transform you again. See, it's not something bad. It's something human. Some people can forgive and forget. Nah, you know, I'm like that. If you hurt me, I can, you know, get real hurt over it, but I forgive and then I'll forget it because I got too many things to think about. But if I were very sensitive, I wouldn't do that. So don't feel bad because you're sensitive, or don't feel bad because you feel, well, you know, I'm still remembering 20 years.

years now, I still remember it. Oh, but look at all the opportunities you've had to forgive over and over. Look at the opportunity, the choices you've had to make in favor of Jesus. And say, Lord, you forgave, I will forgive. And don't forget sometimes the enemy, knowing your temperament and knowing that you're sensitive, he'll bring it back and say, are you sure you should have forgiven that bum? And you see, say, yes, yes. See, don't pay attention. Always treat yourself calmly, gently, lovingly. The Lord is so loving to you. And he knows all your weaknesses. In fact, he knows what you're even capable of doing. See, when I feel real bad about something I've done, I go to chapel and I say, Lord, could you erase it? I'm really sorry. So look, never despair. Know that God has forgiven you and you forgive your brother. Today we're going to talk about using Scripture as ammunition. Do you ever think of that? Do you use Scripture as ammunition to kind of knock your neighbor down or lift yourself up and, you know, pow, pow, pow with Scripture? Chapter 5, verse 6. And boy, you make somebody go feel, woo, he feels like he's about that tall and he'd like to just disappear in the ground. And we use that sometimes without realizing it because we use our heads and not our hearts. See, we don't have the spirit of empathy. And here, for example, in St. Matthew's Gospel, we read about the rich young man. And I know you've heard this 100 times, but we want to give it a little new twist to it. Here's a man who kept the law. So he had his head in the book. He knew exactly what the Lord wanted him to do, and he did it. So he tells the Lord, he said, what do I have to do to possess eternal life? So what was happening to this young man? He was feeling something wrong. There was something else to this whole thing. So he says, what is lacking to me? And the Lord says, well, you love the Lord your God with your whole heart, mind, soul, strength. And he says, but I've done this. Now we have something else. And he says, now what else? And the Lord says, well, if you want to be holy, see, you got to sell all you have, give it to the poor, come follow me. And the man went away very sad because he was a man of great wealth. Well, I don't think it was only his material wealth that kept him back. What is really wealth? Is it just money? No. Wealth is your heart. That's where your treasure is. Your treasure is your heart. What God wants from you is not just the law. He wants your love. Jesus said, I did not come to break the law. I came to fulfill it. But what did Jesus give us? It was over and above the law. He gave us the love of the Father. See, you and I would have never known the Father loved us if Jesus hadn't told us, if he hadn't gone beyond the law. And this man knew there was something lacking. He knew, but he used the Scriptures as something that made him feel very comfortable. You look at yourself now, and you see, if you can say to yourself, I am observing the law, the commandments, the precepts of the church. I'm doing everything the Holy Father says I should be doing. So what is lacking? There's something lacking. What is it? See, so often we get very heady and we hedge. We hedge a little and we find in the Scriptures excuses to be exactly what we are, cold fish. You feel like a cold fish sometime, and I bet you can quote Scripture that'll tell everybody you're just exactly where you should be. And you learn very, very quickly when you're reading the good book that unless you are in the spirit and the law and the heart are all mixed together in a loving acceptance of the will of God in the present moment, plus a kind of empathy for your neighbor. You know, you can look at your neighbor and condemn him and quote Scripture. You can look at him and say that, well, this man is a great sinner and he's gone to hell. And you can quote Scripture. You can elevate yourself and push yourself down. You can see

0: those that God punished? And if you're a punishing person, you like to punish people, what do you first thing you think of is, do you remember what God did to David? See, he's going to do the same thing to you. You kind of get a happy joy about God doing something to somebody you don't like. And you're going to look at Scripture for examples of what happened to poor David a couple of times when he goofed off. It's encouraging, you know, he goofed off, isn't it? Anyway, see, you need to understand that if you're going to use the Scripture, you got to use the whole thing, especially the New Testament. The New Testament says, give me your heart. See, observe the law. Do what the Lord said. But don't use it against yourself. Don't use it against your neighbor. Look upon everyone with that eye of mercy and love. Here we are, and we're going to discuss the balance in Scripture and how we shouldn't use it as ammunition against our neighbor. You have a question.
1: Yes, Mother, I was going to ask you before. Yesterday, you know, we came over to the monastery, and the sisters just welcomed my sister and her husband. And the love they showed, you just feel, well, we're used to it. I think we take it for granted. But they were almost in a state of shock. They had never been received so cordially. And they talked all night long about the love among the sisters. Now, how do you do all this? They're women all living together. And you're the boss, yeah. And you have to tell them what to do. And you know that's hard without God. So, and I thought, now I'm just going to ask you. I've been thinking about it since last night. How you handle all this so beautifully?
0: I don't know if it's so beautiful or not. I think that most of the time we do not allow people to grow. I think in religious life, you have to, or you go buggy. You're right. You know, you get 13 women living together. Wow. And they're all different temperaments, see? But you have to look that in the Scripture, especially the New Testament, our Lord had, 12 apostles, with himself made 13, right? He was the boss. However, he had a hard time with these apostles. But the very reason, they were so human. And that really is our encouragement. They were forever arguing, for example, which one of them was the greatest. But you look at our Lord and you watch him correct his apostles. I don't do it that way, but I like to look at it in the hopes that one day I'll be able to correct like he did. He asked questions, you know. For example, if I saw my sisters doing that, I would probably hit them head on and say, what are you doing? See, and knowing me as they do, they would understand, well, you know, Mother's a little teed off today, and, you know, we'll be patient with her. But when our Lord saw them doing something that was not too good, like arguing about which one of them was the greatest, he would ask them a question, and I can just imagine him sitting down just very much like I am now and saying to them, oh, by the way, boys, what were you talking about on the way? And they look at each other, and they were ashamed. See, what a beautiful way to correct somebody. I think we need to understand that if we accept people as they are, then they're free to express themselves. And everybody expresses themselves differently. And I find that so often in the Scriptures, we demand that the people in front of me or the person in front of me adhere to the Scriptures the way I interpret them. May be very strict, may be very cold, may be very disciplinarian. And if they don't come up to that expectation, then we knock them out of the box. So if they're faulty, then they're not following the Lord. If they're having some difficulty, the Lord's not pleased with them. We just put all kinds of judgments on people instead of letting them be themselves. I have 12 sisters up there, and they're all different. One is a neato. You know what neatos are? A place for everything in its place. And I'm not, you see, I'm not neat at all. And there's sisters there that are very calm. I couldn't get them excited. I don't care what happened. You can have a tornado, they just go under the table. No bother, no problem. So what

we're having is that when we're trying to practice the scriptures, then I must permit my neighbor, whether it's the one I live with or work with, to be himself and adapt myself to his personality by being

0: living the scriptures. That's what they did. They allowed themselves to be themselves as they grew and were transformed into Jesus. You have a question.
1: Mother, I have wanted to share my love of the Lord with so many people, and I have used your pamphlets. I have left thousands, I'm sure. And one of your favorite is Journey into Scripture, and that has really been a blessing to me. Would you comment a little bit about how the Lord revealed to you to write these pamphlets?
0: Well, it wasn't revelation so much as I think God was scraping the bottom of the barrel, and he found all the nuns down there. And so he decided to give me some books to write, and he did. I haven't written one for a long time, but it used to be like a light would turn on in my head, and I would just write it down. Didn't take much talent. Wasn't talent at all on my part. I would just write it down, and the thoughts that you read are there. Just to give you inspiration, I'm sure that's why the Lord gave it to us. There's 56 altogether. I think the Lord wants us to understand the need of looking at His Scripture both from heart and mind. If I look at it from the mind only, I become very cold and calculating. If I look at it from the heart only, I get very emotional. But if I don't combine head and heart together, if I don't know when to be merciful and when to be just, when to be silent and when to speak out loud and clear, and that's why we need a church to help guide us, because our emotions so often get in the way. And our lack of understanding, our lack of education in Scripture sometimes gets in the way. So we need a magisterium. We need somebody up there that says, this is what the Lord is saying to us. We need to look at the Scriptures and our neighbor with an eye of love and mercy. You know, that's a rule of thumb. If you look at your neighbor with love and mercy, you can depend that the light of the Spirit will give you the right interpretation. God bless you.
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3: The Holy Father's prayer intention for the month of July is for respect for human life. Let us pray for the respect and protection of human life in all its stages, recognizing it as a gift from God.

The United States Supreme Court, the highest court in the land, currently has 6 Catholics out of the 9 justices, including its Chief Justice, John Roberts. This would have been unimaginable at the founding of the country when Catholics faced ongoing hostility and significant political and social barriers. Over time, that began to change. A turning point came in 1835 when President Andrew Jackson nominated his friend, Roger Brooke Taney, to the Supreme Court. Owing to the bitter politics of the era, Taney's nomination was delayed for so long that Chief Justice John Marshall actually died, and Jackson named his friend to that post. The first Catholic appointed to the United States Supreme Court was thus also the first Catholic Chief Justice. In that role, Taney was best known for the infamous 1857 Dred Scott decision regarding slavery that helped set the stage for the bloody Civil War. From the time of Taney's death in 1864, there were no Catholics on the High Court until Edward Douglas White was appointed an Associate Justice in 1894 by Grover Cleveland. In 1910, he was appointed Chief Justice and authored several hundred opinions. Catholic justices have been nominated on fairly irregular basis ever since. In all, 15 Catholics have served on the highest court out of a total of 116 justices.

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1: Hello, I'm Father Timothy Gallagher of the Oblates of the Virgin Mary, and we're here at the House of Prayer in Clearwater, Florida. Welcome to Living the Discerning Life, the spiritual teaching of St. Ignatius of Loyola. Please join us as we learn more about discernment in daily spiritual living.

And we'll start with a prayer. Heavenly Father, Lord Jesus, Holy Spirit, we bring to you our waiting hearts. We ask you to fill them with light, with wisdom and love, as we seek to grow in discernment. Mary, you lived with such discerning openness to the Holy Spirit in your life. To you we entrust our desire to live with that same discerning awareness each day of our lives. Hail Mary, full of grace, the Lord is with thee. Blessed art thou among women, and blessed is the fruit of thy womb, Jesus. Holy Mary, Mother of God, pray for us sinners, now and at the hour of our death. Amen. All right, we left off last time just having introduced the experience of Lucia. We're looking at Rule 9, and we're looking at the second reason why God may allow the trial, the experience of spiritual desolation, as a trial from which God wants to give us a certain kind of learning or growth, spiritually speaking. So as we said last time, our faults are not the only reason why God may allow spiritual desolation. We may not be negligent. We may be very faithful, and still for other reasons of growth, God may allow the trial, in this case, of desolation for the sake of the learning. So we had asked this question, why does a God who loves Lucia and who has just had such a rich experience of his love in her retreat, why does he allow her to go through the darkness and the confusion when everything seems undone as she's driving home? And likely behind that is the question, why does a God who loves any of us, when we are sincerely trying to follow him, still permit us to go through times of spiritual desolation? So this is a further section from the letter that she later writes to her retreat director after she reaches home. So it was truly the grace of God that prompted me to make that phone call. Remember when she thought, I don't even have the right to call you. It'd be so helpful to call you back at the retreat house and talk to you about this darkness that I experienced as I drove home. But I have no right to do that, because if I didn't talk about it during the retreat, that was my fault. All the rest of that, disquieting with false reasons. And she has the wisdom and the courage to go ahead and call the retreat director and speak with her about it. And obviously, as she'll say here, found that enormously helpful. So it was truly the grace of God that prompted me to make that phone call, and your words and prayers revealed the truth to me. I realize now more than ever how much God loves me, how much I need him, and I am more determined than ever to keep my eyes fixed on Jesus, to follow him, to serve him, and to do his will. Now, if you or I can say of any experience that we've gone through in our lives, that because I have been through that experience, I now realize more than I ever did before how much God loves me. Is there a reason why a God who loves us can allow us to go through that experience? If you or I can say of any experience that we've been through, that because I have been through that experience, I now realize more than I ever did before how much I need God. Is there a reason why a God who loves us can allow us to go through that experience? If you or I, because of any experience we've been through, can say that I am now more determined than I ever was before to fix my eyes on Jesus, to follow him, to serve him, to imitate him, is there a reason why a God who loves us can allow us to go through the darkness and trial of spiritual desolation? All right, can we see the second reason? This is what Ignatius is getting at in the second reason why God may allow desolation in the lives of those who love him. As a trial,

because of the many times the powerful spiritual learning that can come through desolation resisted, which this woman does. She goes back and talks to her retreat director. She works this thing through. She doesn't just succumb and give way. And now marvelous spiritual learning has come into her life. The next quotation is from one of the many writings on this topic. And this person says, I realize through this desolating experience, can you see right there the essence of the second reason? I realize the learning through this desolating experience. Can we see this is exquisitely the second reason that Ignatius is talking about? Why God may allow the trial of desolation. I realize, so this learning that comes through this desolation, through this desolating experience, how powerless I am over my compulsive tendency to work so hard. So there's a great growth in spiritual self-knowledge, which is absolutely key in the spiritual life. And my great need for God's strength, like Lucia, knows more deeply now through that desolating experience how much she needs God in this area of weakness. God's constant love for me is enabling me to see in a deep way how lovable I am, how much God loves me, how much that is lovable God has placed in me. It is helping me to appreciate my own giftedness in working with the homeless. And then from one of the early biographies of St. Francis, let's just watch together St. Francis of Assisi as a spiritual director. Marvelous spiritual director. And what happens is one of the Franciscan brothers comes to him, and he is burdened and oppressed by temptations and struggles, and he knows that St. Francis knows this, and his heart is heavy, and he comes to Francis and pours out the story of his struggles, and Francis responds, Pray for me, kind Father, for I am sure that I will be immediately freed from my temptations if you will be kind enough to pray for me. For I am afflicted above my strength, and I know that this is no secret to you. St. Francis said to him, Believe me, son, for I think you are for that reason, the struggles, the temptations, the burdens, and the rest that you're carrying and struggling against, you are for that reason more truly a servant of God. It's a powerful thing. For that reason, you are more truly a servant of God. And the next is pure beauty. And know that the more you are tempted, the more you will be loved by me. And there, Francis is an icon, an image, a window through which we see the heart of God. You can also just imagine what that must have meant for that brother to hear that. And he added, I tell you in all truth, no one must consider himself a servant of God until he has undergone temptations and tribulations. Temptation overcome, he said, is in a way a ring with which the Lord espouses the soul of his servant to himself. Now, one of the authors writes this sentence, and he says, without desolation, understood spiritual desolation, without desolation, we would remain spiritual children. Without desolation, we would remain spiritual children. It's exactly what Ignatius is getting at in the second of these reasons. There are certain kinds of growth and maturity in the spiritual life that, normally speaking, will only come through the trial of spiritual desolation and the growth that comes through it. And you and I can look over our lives and we know it. Just a little bit of reflection. How many times it's been the times of darkness that have almost pushed us to take the best decisions we ever made about the spiritual life, to begin to pray in new ways or be involved in the church in new ways, or to relate to the Lord in ways that have brought much blessing into our lives. So this is the second reason, Ignatius says, for which a God who loves us may allow the trial of spiritual desolation in our lives. And the third is that God wants us to kind of know in the flesh that consolation is his gift, a grace, God's gift to us, and the fruit of that is humility. By going through the experience, when we are in spiritual desolation, then we know in the flesh that consolation is God's work and God's gift. And that roots us in that rich biblical space of humility, of which the scripture says, God gives grace to the humble. It opens us to grace. Let's look at the text of the rule. The third is to give us recognition and understanding so that we may interiorly feel that

It is not ours to attain or maintain increased devotion, intense love, tears, or any other spiritual consolation. It's not our accomplishment to attain, that is to, we can't bring on spiritual consolation somehow through our own efforts, nor maintain it, remain in consolation. It's purely gift. We do open ourselves, that's why we pray, that's why we open ourselves to God. But whether consolation is given or not is purely God's gift and God's grace. But that all is the gift and grace of God our Lord. And so that we may not build a nest in something belonging to another, raising our mind in some pride or vainglory, attributing to ourselves the devotion or other parts of the spiritual consolation. And said with great reverence, this can happen almost insensibly or almost without our being aware of it. Let's say I've been in a week, several weeks, maybe some months of spiritual consolation. It can happen that somehow I do have a sense that I have attained this, or that I'm maintaining this, that it's somehow my work. I begin to build a nest in what belongs to another. The experience of spiritual desolation, which God, as Ignatius says, who loves me more than I love myself, may allow, awakens in me again a very deep sense in the flesh, as I say, that any experience of spiritual consolation is God's gift and God's grace, and not my doing. And that roots me in a kind of humility, which opens me to all grace. For St. Ignatius, that kind of space, that biblical space of humility, like Mary who says, "My soul rejoices in God my Savior," he has looked upon the low estate of his handmaid. That kind of attitude of heart is the attitude that opens us to all growth in the spiritual life. It's a beautiful thing. We love people we see that who live that attitude. There's something we just love about that in people. And God seems to love it too. God gives grace to the humble, as Ignatius says. All right, so these would be the three reasons, Ignatius says, for which a God who loves us may call us to go, permit us to go through the trial of spiritual desolation. What will happen if right when I am in the darkness of the desolation, 9 o'clock in the evening, that difficult week, I were to call these things to mind? Maybe gently look to see if there is any area of regression or prayer or some aspect of the spiritual life that has slipped, and see the changes that God is inviting me to, awakening me to through the desolation. But maybe I look and I can't easily find some area of negligence. Then I can begin to hope that it's for one of these other reasons that God is allowing it. And I open my heart to receive the grace that the Lord may be wishing to give me in hope in my time of desolation. All right, let's move on to Rule 10. Seems awfully quick somehow. All right, let's begin by first reading the text of Rule 10, and then we'll go back over what Ignatius is saying. And you already know the kinds of questions I'm going to ask about the text, so we can read it with those eyes. It's the shortest as far as text of the rules. The 10th, let the one who is in consolation think how he will conduct himself in the desolation which will come after, taking new strength for that time. For whom is Rule 10? Okay. After a series of 5 rules, 5 through 9, for the person who is in time of desolation, equipping this person to resist and reject the desolation, in Rule 10, Ignatius now gives us a rule for the person who is in time of consolation. However, as we said earlier, when we moved from Rule 4 into Rule 5, Ignatius' constant focus remains here. In all of this part of the rules, from Rule 5 through Rule 14, Ignatius' main purpose is to equip us to reject spiritual desolation. And that same purpose holds true even in Rule 10, as Ignatius speaks about a person in time of consolation. What Ignatius does in Rule 10 is this. After equipping us when we are right now in desolation to reject it, Ignatius refines the preparation and says there is something we can do when we are in time of consolation that will help us when desolation eventually returns, so that the desolation need not last so long or grow so deep. Okay, do we see that? So that even though he's speaking about a time of consolation, essentially his focus remains here, assisting us to reject desolation. Can you see, by the way, the ongoing trajectory of growth throughout these rules? Okay, from the Augustine who is heading so far away from God to the person who

even before desolation begins, is already preparing. You can see that there's a journey going on through the course of the rules. However, because this is a rule in which Ignatius does speak about spiritual consolation, let me take just a moment, excuse me, before we go into the teaching of the rule, just to focus briefly on what we've said is really the principal thing in living the discerning life, and that is accepting God's work in time of consolation. And let's make that point by reading together a paragraph, two paragraphs from a letter that St. Elizabeth Seton wrote later in adult age to a friend of hers about an experience that happened when she was 15. Her life is eminently worth getting to know. When Elizabeth was 3, her mother died, and her father fairly quickly remarried, and her stepmother never really accepted Elizabeth and her younger sister. And her father was one of the leading doctors in Manhattan of the day, and because of his work, he was, more often than Elizabeth would have wished, she deeply loved him. There was a deep love there, but he was absent much more than she would have wished, which was the sorrow of those years in her life. And that's the background to this experience that we'll read. And in fact, her stepmother would send Elizabeth and her sister at times for months to the farm of one of her uncles up along the Connecticut shore near New Rochelle. And that's where Elizabeth is when this experience takes place. In the year 1789, when my father was in England, he would go back regularly because that's where the leading medical research was at the time. When my father was in England, one morning in May, in the lightness of a cheerful heart, I jumped in the wagon that was driving to the woods for brush, about a mile from home. The boy who drove it began to cut, and I set off in the woods, soon found an outlet in a meadow and a chestnut tree with several young ones growing around it, found rich moss under it and a warm sun. Here then was a sweet bed, the air still a clear blue vault above, the numberless sounds of spring melody and joy, the sweet clovers and wild flowers I had got by the way, and a heart as innocent as human heart could be, filled even with enthusiastic love to God and admiration of his works. God was my father, my all. I prayed, sang hymns, cried, laughed, talking to myself of how far he could place me above all sorrow. Then I laid still to enjoy the heavenly peace that came over my soul. And I am sure, in the 2 hours so enjoyed, grew 10 years in the spiritual life. We're on very holy ground there, and so if we may reverently approach that. That says everything. It says by far the most important thing that we will ever say about this: accepting God's work in time of spiritual consolation. What Elizabeth does with the very sure instinct of the saints is absolutely perfect. Then I laid still to enjoy the heavenly peace that came over my soul. And I am sure, in the 2 hours so enjoyed, grew 10 years in the spiritual life. That will always be the principal call in time of spiritual consolation, simply to receive the gift that God is giving, accept it, welcome it, be strengthened by it, and receive the wonderful growth that God gives us through spiritual consolation. I have another quote immediately following. This is from St. Bonaventure's Life of St. Francis of Assisi, where he'll say the same thing in Francis's experience. Francis would never let any call of the Spirit go unanswered. When he experienced it, he would make the most of it and enjoy the consolation afforded him in this way for as long as God permitted it. If he was on a journey and felt the near approach of God's Spirit, he would stop and let his companions go on while he drank in the joy of this new inspiration, the gift. He refused to offer God's grace an ineffectual welcome. You can see the same instinct of the saints right there. When God is giving the inspiration, the light, the clarity, the warmth, the strength, the joy of spiritual consolation, he drinks it in as long as God is giving it. He accepts it, he welcomes it, and he is strengthened and grows through that experience. And let me say this again, because nothing Ignatius is going to say in Rule 10 should ever lead us to think other than that. When God is giving, here I am, I have the half hour of prayer in the morning, and today it's filled with consolation. I feel the Lord's closeness in

warmth and love and light and guidance and strength. Beyond anything else, my task is simply to drink this in and be strengthened as God intends through the gift of spiritual consciousness. And we should never let anything weigh on our sense of freedom to do that. Now, let me caricaturize Rule 10 just to make the point. Well, if Ignatius says, when in time of consolation, let the person in consolation think how he will conduct himself in the desolation that will come, taking in new strength for that time, does that mean, and you'll feel how harsh and wrong this is, does that mean that Elizabeth, during those 2 hours, when she is growing so deeply by just drinking in God's consolations, needs to say, well, wait, this is beautiful, but desolation is going to return, and I need to be preparing. Can you see how just wrong all of that would be? However, Elizabeth loved to walk by the water along the Connecticut shore, and later, when she lived down at the very base of Manhattan, she loved the water. We could easily see Elizabeth that evening with her heart's, here it is, years later, she still remembers with great gratitude. Certainly that evening, her heart is deeply warmed by that experience. We could easily see her just walking along the shore, and with the Lord thinking ahead to the fact that hard times and desolation will return, and in the warmth and strength of the consolation, preparing with the Lord for those times. Okay, can we see that? That's the kind of thing that Ignatius would invite us to do, because there is a broader context for the experience when the strength is now with us, and in the time of the strength, we can be preparing. And this makes a difference. It's like Joseph in the book of Genesis, the 7 years of plenty, 7 years of famine. And Joseph, in the 7 years of plenty, when he does not need it, stores up extra grain. But those stores will be critical for his survival and the people's survival in the 7 years of famine that will follow. It's that kind of dynamic, spiritually speaking. When we store up extra strength in the time of consolation, aware that desolation, serenely aware, because this is just the normal pattern in the spiritual life, aware that desolation will return, we live our times of consolation, building into them a conscious preparation with forethought for the times of desolation that eventually are going to come. What happens if we don't do that? What happens if in time, here are several weeks of consolation, days of joy in the Lord and warmth, and we never think ahead to the fact that desolation is going to return and prepare. What's going to happen when the desolation does come? It can completely undo us. What's happened? Everything's falling apart. Prayer goes by the board. All the involvement, all the rest. Very reverently, have any of us been there? We have at different times. And that's what we can be spared. In that case, the desolation can kind of get dark, and it can be a struggle to get through it. Look, here are two people riding a bus on a street, a long straight stretch on a city street, both standing holding the metal rods. Loosely, it's all they need as the bus goes along, and maybe they're both talking to a friend or just looking at the passing scenery, trying to read the paper or whatever. Up ahead is a pretty sharp curve in the itinerary of the bus. One of these persons is just engaged with the passing scenery, never looks ahead. The bus goes into the sharp curve, and now his loose hold on the metal rod no longer suffices. He goes sprawling, his briefcase hits the floor of the bus, spills, he tears his jacket. All right, it's not life and death. But it puts a little bit of a dent in his day, and it's something to get over. The other person, same scenario, but does look ahead once in a while just to see what lies ahead on the trajectory of the bus. Sees the sharp curve before the bus goes into the curve, plants its feet solidly, gets a better hold on the rod. The bus goes through the curve, sways a little bit, and that's all there is to it. And that's where Ignatius wants to lead us in Rule 10. If we do what Ignatius counsels in the times of joy and warmth and light and strength in the Lord, we are thinking ahead to the fact that desolation will return, and we are preparing. We will get through them with much less sorrow, much less struggle, much less suffering. All right, so Ignatius says, let the one who is in consolation do what? Think. Okay, again, thoughts. How he will conduct himself in the desolation which will come after, taking new strength for that time. Now, in an effort to be as practical as I can about this,
What I've done, you have it on the handout. You have a list of seven different ways that I've, these are just proposals. You can come up with other ways yourself. There can be many ways of doing this. This is just to be as practical as we can. Here I am in a week when I feel close to the Lord and I feel God's love. What can I be doing in this time of consolation to prepare for the eventual return of desolation? Prayer of petition for strength in future desolation. Where have we already seen that prayer of petition? In Rule 6, when Ignatius says in desolation, that's the first means. What we're saying now is we can do this already in time of consolation before the desolation begins and pray for strength when it returns. Probably easier to make that kind of prayer in the warmth of consolation than it is in the desolation. And the second also borrows from Rule 6, meditation on truths that will sustain in spiritual desolation, so that even before the desolation begins, I am rooting my heart in the solid knowledge of God's faithful love. Though I walk in a dark valley, I fear no evil. And I get my heart rooted in those truths even before the desolation begins. The third, consideration of the value of spiritual desolation for growth. What if in a time of peace and consolation I took Rule 9 and I went through those three reasons why a God who loves me may allow me to go through desolation, so that they're right there at my spiritual fingertips when the desolation eventually returns? What if in a time of consolation I just thought for a bit about that sentence, without desolation we would remain spiritual children? Or reflected on an experience like Lucia's, because I've been through the desolation, now I know more than ever how much God loves me. All right, what if we do that kind of reflecting on the value of spiritual desolation in the spiritual life? What if we do that in a time of consolation? When the desolation does return, it's going to be easier to name it, understand it, and respond to it. The fourth is like the third, except that this becomes personalized now. Reflection on past personal growth through spiritual desolation. What if, I don't know, for exercise, one of us walks on a treadmill, goes walking around the neighborhood or in a park, and as he or she is walking, or just maybe after Mass, sits in the church for a while, and with the Lord, we're to kind of go review some of the years of our lives and think back to the times of desolation and darkness, and consciously see the growth that God has given us through them. If you'll permit me to say this personally, I mentioned earlier an experience of walking along on a winter's evening along a street, just saying to the Lord, why is this happening? And that phrase coming to my mind, I have been here before. As I look back on that moment now, against which everything in me cried out at the time, I can recognize that the very pain of that moment and feeling so inadequate for the task of working with our seminarians that had been given to me almost compelled me to start taking various courses, summer programs, systematic kinds of reading. And I can recognize as I stand here and share this with you today that I probably would not be here now sharing this material with you had it not been for the learning that came from that. In retrospect, I wouldn't want to go through that again, if I'm honest. I would be afraid to go through it again, but I can look back on it with gratitude now in some very real way because I see the fruitfulness that came through it. Now, what if we do that kind of thinking in spiritual consolation? And we can see that if we do that, when desolation eventually returns, it's going to be easier to be aware, to understand, and to reject it. All right, the fifth of these. Resolution to make no changes in time of spiritual desolation. Obviously, which rule are we reflecting on here? On Rule 5. So that what we could do is in a time of peace, I'm out for my walk, my thoughts are free. Or maybe I'm with a friend and we both know this teaching and we're just going to talk together about it. And kind of review times that I have made changes to my spiritual proposals in time of spiritual desolation. I let prayer go. I stopped this spiritual practice. I didn't go to the retreat and all the different things. And now I can see what I did. Now I see it clearly, and I can see it in the light of a time of spiritual consolation. I am much less likely to do that again the next time desolation returns. The sixth of these, review of these Ignatian rules. This is one point that really matters to me to try to put into words.

0: Look, you and I are right now in a very rarefied setting. We've left our homes and our activity for the days that we have together. And we have nothing other to do than to focus on this teaching of St. Ignatius. And please God, it makes sense to us. It instills hope. It opens up new ways. We know this can be useful. We can see how this can apply in our lives. How much of this will be in our consciousness when we leave here and get right back in the thousand things and the busyness of the day? How much of this will be at our spiritual fingertips 6 months from now, a year from now, 5, 10 years from now? My point is that if we want this teaching to really make a difference in our lives, then we need not only to go through the teaching as we're doing here, but we need a second step. We need some way to review the rules, some way to keep them fresh in our consciousness, in our awareness. Any thoughts on any ways we might do that?
1: Put it in morning prayer.
0: Pardon?
1: Put it in with morning prayer.
0: So that with morning prayer, I would also review the rules. It could be a wonderful way to do it. Be a beautiful way to do it. Together with a time of prayer, consciously review the rules. Anything else? Pardon?
1: Keep them
0: on your phone. I love that. One woman told me that she uses them as a screensaver on her computer. If you did that in a public place, you'd get plenty of comments, I'm sure. Yeah, those are wonderful ways to do it. What else?
1: Reflect
0: at the end of the day on the rules. Oh, that's a beautiful thing. So to reflect on what's on the spiritual experience of the day in the light of the rules. Actually, what you've just described is what St. Ignatius calls the examine prayer. What we're doing in these days together is the what is it of discernment of spirit, so that we know what it is. The examine prayer is the how do I do this daily, exactly. Ignatius suggests setting aside a few minutes every day to consciously review, consciously be aware, try to understand and see how we've responded, and prepare with the Lord for the next day. Absolutely. Hard to see a better way than that. What else? Anything else? Yes?
2: You had said you had put together a program of study during that dark night in Boston. You could buy your book and study.
0: Thank you. All right, since you've raised it, actually that was one of the reasons for writing the book. My hope is that that book could serve as something on the shelf, as a kind of reference. I could say, well, all right, what does Rule 8 say, or what does Ignatius say to do in time? It's been some weeks or a few months since I've even thought about this. Let me just do some reading to get this fresh in my consciousness again, that the book could serve as that kind of resource. Absolutely, I would hope that that would be the case. What else? Sharing with others would be a beautiful thing. We're going to come back to this later on, just to be able to talk with others. You know, I remember a woman telling me that she and a group of her friends would get together. For years they did this every Saturday morning for breakfast. And of course it was just good being together, but they knew that they were getting together. They had a training in this Ignatian teaching that they were explicitly going to talk together about their spiritual experience throughout the week, and found it enormously strengthening. To have a friend with whom we can talk about this, sure. Yes?
3: To teach it, I often find if I teach it, I know it better.
0: To teach it. If I teach it, I know it better. You know, I can't tell you how grateful I am that the Lord has called me to teach this so repeatedly. It's my way of reviewing these rules, and that's absolutely true. To go through this material with others, if God calls us and invites us to teach this with others, is probably about almost the best way. We're going to keep learning if we do that. One woman I know told me she has the rules on her bedstand. Another that she has them taped on the inside of the door of her room. And yet another who commutes to work that she has them taped on the dashboard of her car. I've seen people create a personal digest of the rules. You know, sort of summarize each rule in a sort of a brief statement, and then carry that little, sometimes it's a little business card like thing, or sometimes it's like index size, whatever it could be. One of the authors says rather bluntly, memorize them. And I've seen people do this, as I say, they create their own digest of them in brief form and almost really do

commit them to memory so that they're right there when we need them in time. So my point here would be, it would be good that before we conclude this teaching, or when we get a free moment, pretty close to our concluding this teaching, that each of us would take some time to consider how he or she might keep this teaching fresh. If we find this useful, if we have a sense that this can make a difference in our spiritual lives, then it will be very blessed to take some time to personally choose a way that I can keep this teaching fresh in my consciousness. All right, that'd be the sixth of these. And then the seventh, planning for specific situations of spiritual desolation. We may know that in our lives, in our individual circumstances, this is the time, this is the situation in which I can most easily get tripped up in spiritual desolation. If you'll allow me, I would say that in my own life, the point that I've identified where that can happen is when I return from a trip where I've been doing some teaching or a retreat. You return, it's been a wonderful experience, suddenly the people aren't there anymore, and you have all the tiredness of the travel and the rest. Just on the non-spiritual level, there's an opening there for a kind of a lowering of energy. And I've learned that I need to be prepared for that. Or I can start making the choices of flight into gratification and all the rest of the things that we've said. But knowing that that can happen, when I'm at my best spiritually now, again, all the qualifiers, but when I am at my best, what I'll do is, on the trip home, I'm already praying to the Lord, asking for strength to get through that non-spiritual, low energy that's likely to happen in a way that is spiritually healthy and gives growth. I remember a woman telling me that in her work week, let's say it was Thursday afternoon, there was one day when she had a certain meeting which took place every week that could be for her, because of the dynamics in the meeting, the place that could trip her up into what could become spiritual desolation. And at lunch hour, the office was near a church, and the Angelus bells would ring. And she let those Angelus bells be a reminder for her to begin praying for strength to get through that, which she knew was likely to come later in the afternoon. It's a beautiful thing. If we know that there are specific moments or relationships or aspects of our responsibilities that can trip us up into spiritual desolation, to take in strength in the consolation before it happens and prepare for it specifically and spiritually can be very helpful. This I share with the permission of the person who told me of this. She said that what she does is that when she is in a time of consolation, she writes herself a letter, seals it, puts it in a box. And when she is in a time of desolation, she goes back to the box, opens the letter, and she reads it. Perfect. It's perfect. Another woman told me that in time of consolation, what she does is to review what she's written in earlier times of desolation. And you can see it's the same dynamic. She's preparing herself, taking in strength for the eventual return of desolation. Each of us can find his or her own ways of doing that. But Rule 10, as I see increasingly as the years go by, is a powerful thing if we can gradually learn and grow in putting that into practice. Okay? We'll move on to Rule 11. Let's read the text of the rule. And as I say, you already know the kinds of questions that we'll be asking about it. The 11th. Let one who is consoled seek to humble himself and lower himself as much as he can, thinking of how little he is capable in the time of desolation without such grace or consolation. On the contrary, let one who is in desolation think that he can do much with God's sufficient grace to resist all his enemies, taking strength in his Creator and Lord. For whom is Rule 11? It's for both, isn't it? After five rules for the person in time of desolation and a rule for the person in time of consolation, in Rule 11 we have a rule for both. And what Ignatius does in Rule 11 is to pull together

Everything that he has said thus far about spiritual consolation and spiritual desolation, and to paint what I would call the portrait of the mature person of discernment. This is actually the last of the rules in which Ignatius will speak about spiritual consolation and spiritual desolation. With rule 12, there'll be a slight shift. It's almost as though before leaving these two in this set of rules, Ignatius wants to pull together everything that he said about them. All right, let's read the first half of this. Let one who is consoled seek to what? Humble himself and lower himself as much as he can, thinking of how little he is capable in the time of desolation without such grace or consolation. Why does Ignatius counsel the person who is in consolation to try to be as humble? Here I am, it's a week, 2 weeks of just very consoled and blessed prayer. God is pouring out his warmth upon me. There is joy in living my vocation, my involvement in the church. Why does Ignatius counsel the person who is right now in time of consolation to humble himself and lower himself as much as he can? Well, it's obvious, because if we don't do that, we set ourselves up for some kind of falls. That sort of naive sense that all the problems are over, we can overreach ourselves, we're setting ourselves up. If you think, for example, of St. Peter on Holy Thursday night, when Jesus says, "This night you will all fall away." Lord, no, never, never. Before the cock crows three times, you will deny me three times, even if I have to die with you. And we know the sequel, okay? Now, this is a hypothesis to make a point. What if, when Jesus said that to Peter that evening, Peter had said, "Lord, you know that that's the last thing I would ever want to do, deny you. But I also know that I've been weak at other times in the past. It could happen. Lord, be with me, strengthen me." Would he have had to go through the pain and the suffering of the denial, and then that beautiful healing with the threefold question, "Do you love me?" Would he have had to go through that? Okay, all of this is in God's providence in Peter's life, but this is the point Ignatius is making. If when we are in consolation and in the warmth of the closeness of the Lord, we gently try to be humble, lower ourselves spiritually, then we are much less likely to be exposed to that kind of struggle in the spiritual life. Do you remember how I said earlier in the rules that although this is the primary thing, accepting God's word and work in consolation, there generally tend to be more problems with rejecting spiritual desolation, and that's why Ignatius gives so many rules for this. But I did mention that there are some things to be aware of in accepting God's word and consolation, and here you work in consolation, and here you see one of them. Avoid that sense of naive, sort of, all the problems are over, now I can do everything, that sets us up for some kind of a spiritual fall in some way. Now, Ignatius, who is ever practical, not only counsels us in consolation to try to be wisely humble, but also supplies the way of doing it. Let one who is consoled seek to humble and lower himself as much as he can, doing what? Thinking. Again, thoughts matter in the spiritual life, in the discerning life. Thinking, in the time of consolation, thinking of how little he is capable in the time of desolation without such grace or consolation. Very reverently said, if you or I think back to maybe even recent times of desolation, how strong were we? How well did we do? I don't know, not making changes and all the rest of those things, remaining, working to be in patience and so on. We will all recognize, and certainly I with you, that in our times of desolation, we struggle. And so what Ignatius says is that when in the joy and warmth of consolation, we seek that rich space of humility that avoids, you know, setting ourselves up for things, what will help us to do that is just to remember what it was like when we were in desolation and how we struggled in those times. And that will richly root us in a kind of humility. And then the second half of the rule. On the contrary, let one who is in desolation again do what? Think that he can do much with God's sufficient grace, that God's grace is enough to resist, I love the next word, it's just charged with hope, all his spiritual enemies. There's not one that with God's grace we cannot overcome. He can do much with God's sufficient grace to resist

all his enemies, taking strength in his Creator and Lord. So that what emerges from Rule 11 is what I'm calling the portrait of the mature person of discernment. That is, the person who remains rooted in humility, in consolation, and rooted in confidence and trust, thinking that he can do much with God's grace, which is sufficient for his needs to resist all his enemies, taking in new strength. And in this way, goes solidly forward in the spiritual life, neither naively high in time of consolation, nor despairingly low in time of desolation, but humble in consolation and trusting in desolation, and so solidly goes forward in the spiritual life. It's a beautiful image of a disciple of the Lord. Now, we only have a few minutes, so we're just going to get started on this, and then we'll pick this up our next time. If you look in the handout, let's go through a kind of exercise of Rule 11 by going through the 8 days of Jane's Ignatian Retreat. Just to set this up, what this means is that Jane goes off to a retreat house, and she spends 8 days there. She spends the 8 days in silence. There are no conferences. It's not that kind of retreat. What she does is she meets once a day with her spiritual director. They may have an hour to speak together. And she describes the spiritual experience of the day to the director, who then helps her to understand more deeply what God is doing. And then seeing where God is leading in her retreat gives her scriptures to pray with for the following day. And Jane prays with scripture 4 times in the course of the day for an hour each time. Okay, does that make sense? It's a personalized Ignatian retreat, and Jane is going to begin that kind of retreat. We're at the end of our time, so we will leave this as kind of a cliffhanger too, and we'll pick this up when we come back.

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1: 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Drawing near to a saint means drawing near to the work of God in the soul.
0: So that with your guidance, we may arrive safe and sound at the end of our journey. St. James, pray for us. 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

You exist here and now, right? Right. Yet, to exist, you depend on things. Like, if there was no air to breathe, that would be problematic. The I could live right here and now sort of problem. Well, this tells me something about you. You're contingent. Contingent what? Look, it's not an insult. It simply means you're not a necessary being. You don't have to exist, or you could exist in another way. Like you could be redheaded instead of blonde, or you could not have a head at all. This leads us to scratch the heads we do have and ask, why? Why me? Why that? These questions simply affirm, my existence is not necessary, so my existence can't explain itself. What does? Since you've asked. Based on this undeniable fact, there exist contingent beings here and now, meaning unnecessary. St. Thomas Aquinas argues to the existence of a necessary being.

God. We've already laid out the first premise, and I premise. That's not just me saying promise, weird. A premise is a statement that supports our conclusion. Let's go. There exist contingent beings here and now. You, me, and ha, everything in the universe. Undeniable. Second premise. If something exists here and now, what it takes for that thing to exist must exist. Huh. We've already voiced this. Whatever exists needs an explanation for its existence. Third premise. Since we exist, there must exist what it takes for us to exist. Can our existence be the explanation? Nope. We've already ruled that out as unnecessary beings. The same applies for everything in the universe, because it's just like us. Unnecessary. Conclusion. What it takes for us to exist here and now can't be found within the universe because itself cannot be contingent. It must go beyond the universe if it's to explain anything in the universe. It must be the answer to its own why. Namely, this being must be necessary. It couldn't not be, meaning it's eternal, and it couldn't be in another way, meaning it's unchanging. This being we call God.

0: The mission of Women of Grace is to transform the world one woman at a time. Women are imbued by God with certain characteristics that are intrinsic to their very nature that is necessary for the world today. Well, the program helps to further the mission because we present a variety of very educated guests, as well as individuals who have lived through various circumstances in their life. And so when people share their testimonies of God's interaction in their life, it is the greatest way that we can share hope, that we can invite an individual just by way of our story to enter into a relationship with Jesus Christ. God has given me a very rich and full life. Being a wife, being a mother, being a grandmother is a very important aspect to the work that I do. Jack and I are very intentional about our family life. We're both engaged in the apostolic work of EWTN. So I speak at conferences, I speak at retreats. I love being with the people of God. I am energized by the people of God. Put me in front of a group of people and I am unleashed for the Lord. It's the only way I can explain it. I just get so into what the Holy Spirit is showing me that this group of people needs to hear. I love meeting the people. I love greeting the people. I love praying with the people. I love embracing the people. I love the people of God because I see God in them. Wow, does it get any better than that?
1: The year 452 AD, harrowing news reaches Rome. An army of Huns has penetrated the empire's frontier. Led by their king, Attila, the scourge of God, this wave of fierce barbarians leave razed cities, destroy churches, and many dead in its wake. Rome is next. Now fearful, the Emperor Valentinian III and his army abandon the city to its fate. In the midst of chaos and collapse, Pope Leo the Great stands in the breach. Accompanied by his aides and members of the Roman Senate, the Pope, unarmed and unafraid, meets Attila. He pleads with him, saying, "You who defeated everyone, defeat yourself. With no other deed will you be more like the immortal God than if you have mercy on the defeated." Upon hearing these words, Attila is filled with the fear of God and decides to retreat. Before leaving, he turns to Pope Leo and says, "Whoever you may be, man or angel, Rome and Italy are indebted to you for saving them. Give thanks to the God that you serve." Attila acknowledges your and his victory.

Love. That's the great commandment. Love one another as I have loved you. Love God above all things. There's nothing like love which gives life. To be loved means to be given life by others. To love others means

means giving life to others. Love the Lord your God. Love one another. Do you love your neighbor as yourself? Do you really love God above all things? Do you believe in him?

the hungry, the thirsty, the naked, the persecuted, the rejected and hated. All these are mentioned. We must love them. How can we bring happiness to such people? Well, we have a song in Jamaica. The time to be happy is now. The place to be happy is here. And the way to be happy is to make others happy and to build God's kingdom right here. What wisdom! Such a simple, simple little song. We are happy when we give our lives to others. And we are happy when we receive the sorrows of each other. It seems so difficult. And yet it is when we lift that burden of other people's sorrow that we are happiest. And at the same time, you make other people very happy. God loves you, brothers and sisters. Do you love him? God wants you to love. Do you love others, even the most forgotten and rejected of people? There are people who hate you. Do you love your enemies? There are those who are rejected and lonely. Do you visit them? If you visit them, they will feel the presence of Christ coming through you to them and bringing about great joy. There are those whose souls are craving for love. Do you understand, brothers and sisters, how meaningful it is every single minute of the day, every hour of the day, every morning, every evening? All that can be given in love. The Beatitudes, that's a new commandment of Jesus Christ. In the name of the Father, and of the Son, and of the Holy Spirit. Amen.

0: Steve, one of the more frequent arguments I hear from the pro-choice side is that an embryo or a fetus is not a human being, it's just a potential human being, and that a fetus or embryo might eventually become a human, but it's not yet a human being.
1: Right, we hear this a lot, and there's simply no such thing as a potential human. It's an unscientific made-up term. Being human is not a matter of degrees. You're either human or you're not. To be human is simply to be a member of the species Homo sapiens. Nothing more, nothing less. The unborn are fully living, genetically unique members of our species. And science makes this perfectly clear. They might be smaller, weaker, less developed, but they're living human beings.
0: When a woman has an embryo or fetus inside her, she's not carrying a non-human. An embryo or a fetus are simply two stages in the development of living humans, no different from the terms toddler or adolescent. An embryo doesn't become a human being. An embryo is a human being.
1: That's nice.

0: I want to see the food room. Christian, I want to see the food room. How much food does she think she has in there? For how long? Is she ready?
1: She says perhaps 1 month. Or 1 month.
0: Good. Okay. Where is it? Where is a month's worth of food?
2: That? That's a month?
0: That's what she says. So, this is the package that we send. Okay, cornmeal, American rice, and rice, and oil. Okay. Beans for a month. No, those are empty. There's just too many gaps. We could do some sugar, flour, pasta, beans. Okay, let me get a tongue. Yeah. So to me, it looks like you need pasta.
3: I plan for more than
1: spaghetti.
0: It looks like you need corn oil. It looks like you need beans. What is she crying for? That's okay. All I want to do is see what you have. She's not paying attention. All I want to do is see what you have. So I buy you more.
1: Pour te capable acheter plus pour c'est pour ça te demander pour juste garder.
0: I'm not a
3: whip connait
0: I'm not a garder.
1: Okay.
3: Do you connait?
1: She says that you always watch over the food.
0: I'm going to send you more.
1: Les délais à vous plus pour ma
0: sœur. I want you to get fat.
1: It's been on go.
3: No, I'm not going.
0: Okay, then you can make my babies fat.
3: Oui, you capable.
0: Okay. She got very much too upset.
3: Merci, my family.
0: Okay. You're not bringing toys home. I'm sorry. You're not bringing. No, you don't need toys. Okay, no bringing home the kids, please. They cannot put them in a suitcase. They cannot put them under their shirts to make themselves like they're gonna have a baby. Because you're taking good care.
4: She's gonna have a baby.
0: You?
3: Oui.
0: The blessed mother.
3: Oui.
0: When do you do?
4: Tomorrow afternoon?
0: Tomorrow afternoon?
4: Oh, she said later.
0: Today?
3: Oui.
0: What are we gonna name the baby?
4: Charlie.
3: Oh! Merci à la world. Merci.
5: He ended up in my bag.

0: She goes out and she finds kids in the street. Hi, this is Sister Teresa, and she's a little sister of St. Therese, which is the sister community of the Little Brothers. And she runs the Alta Vista Orphanage, and she's in charge of 37 kids. She basically takes care of this orphanage with very little assistance from her community. Support for this orphanage is so generally needed. I wire transfer the money into our account down here, and then we have food bought and delivered right here. So I know that all the money gets spent in Haiti on this orphanage.
1: Thank you.
2: He said that his house is just outside the gate. It's a blue and a white house. So on the way home. Yeah.
3: We could anoint her?
2: Yeah.
3: Okay. That'd be beautiful.
2: Okay.
3: That'd be great. Fantastic.

0: This is a cemetery right here.
1: Yeah.
2: Yes.
0: Let's say a little few prayers then here. Like, I didn't realize this was a cemetery when we came through it. Eternal rest grant unto them, O Lord, and let perpetual light shine upon them. May their souls and the souls of the faithful departed through the mercy of God rest in peace. Amen. So we'll each pray a little, huh? You see? Oui.
3: These gifts that we're giving today are preparing people to receive other gifts.
0: Yeah.
3: Why are you giving what you're giving today?
4: Hello. Give you a blessing.
3: In the divine plan,
4: Joseph? Oh, you're so beautiful, Joseph. So beautiful.
3: Our Father gives us gifts so that we can receive a greater gift. The man today received cleansing from leprosy, not so that he can just be cleansed from leprosy.
0: Oh, yeah, we didn't get these over here.
3: But that he can recognize that God wills. Jesus says, I will cleanse you for a greater purpose.
4: In the name of the Father, the Son, and the Holy Spirit. Amen. Heavenly Father, we praise you and bless you.
0: Le bleu.
4: We thank you for the gift of life. I ask your blessing to come upon every child here. That you would give him the gift of joy. That you would give him the gift of peace. And that you would give him the gift of health. And I pray your blessings upon all the nurses, that they would be true instruments of healing.
5: Bonjour, bonsoir.
4: And may Almighty God bless all of you in the name of the Father, and the Son, and the Holy Spirit. Amen.
2: Amen.
4: Cute kid. So beautiful.
6: Bon Dieu, le bon Dieu.
7: We say ça.
6: Bon Dieu, le bon Dieu.
7: We say ça.
6: Jésus, moi, j'ai confiance dans où?
8: Jésus, moi, j'ai confiance dans où?
6: Jésus, moi, j'ai confiance dans où?
8: Jésus, moi,
3: We're asking God to work today. Oh God, work, we pray, that we may be made fit to receive your gift. Our Father has a mysterious plan for us to receive something that's much greater. Are we hoping that they use the very little gifts that we give today to help them be fit to receive the great gift that God has?
6: Hey guys, this is my car wash. This is the best car wash in the town. If you see it in the world, it's Charlie's Bubble Car Wash. It's Kai Pusholi et Toton. When you come here, you have your bike and your

0: called Clean. Very nice. And if you want to come, yeah, sit around and having a good time and watching TV, okay? Listening music. You see, all this place is yours. The beer is good prestige. And Kaipu Sholie Toto. Okay? So please come in and you won't be disappointed.
1: The name of the car wash is the Charlie Bubbly Car Wash, or the CBCW. I had no idea he was putting that. That was not here on open day. My name is Charlie. Because we did a micro loan finance with him, he decided to name it after me. Opening day, he had like 80 cars and motorcycles. He does very well here. This is how he's supporting himself. He's also employs about three other staff. Do I get to wash one?

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Right? That's it. 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

0: built this whole house for him, and he talked great, but I said he could have whatever size house he wanted. Now I come down here, and it's like a triple house. Yeah. He already owned the property. His grandfather had bought it, so his grandparents were living here until about 2-3 years ago, and then they passed away. And then he came in, and then over the course of years, we've talked about different things here. And I did not think that a car wash could make any money until one of the little brothers took me to their car wash. Because the roads are so bad, the motorcycles get filthy, so they're more than willing to spend the almost dollar to have their car wash. But, you know, we call it car wash, but it's mainly motorcycles.
1: Yeah. Hey,
2: look at the kitty.
1: There's Cat in the Hat and Cat in the Hood.
3: They're chilling.
0: Okay. Pay up your bar tab. Let's leave.

0: Thank you.
1: Good save.
2: That's true.

0: sorry, I have to do this, but I have to get it out.
1: Okay. C'est pas faute lui, on est obligé. Enfin, vous pèsez le dos et tirez plus jusqu'à même.
0: Make us some, watch our hands. Watch our hands. This is with light paint. This isn't a nail, this is pieces. She just bit her lip open, that's why she's bleeding.
2: I got a lot.
0: You got a sister? I did light a clean sword. I think we got it all. Thank you, God. Okay, almost, Meanie. Good girl. I think we're all out. It's very hard to see. It's a fine fragment, but that's what was in her foot, that metal shaving.
2: Yeah.
0: Good girl.
1: Okay. Bon tifi. Okay.
0: Okay. We're going to put creme, we're going to dress, and tomorrow.
2: You did it.
0: You're a good girl. I'm sorry. I know it hurt. I know. But we did it. We did it. Thank you. You see people with everything in their feet. Nails, rocks, tree branches, whatever debris is on the ground, because unfortunately many of these people are not afforded the luxury of shoes. And some of them who have shoes wear flip-flops, so everything gets in between. And kids will be kids, and they get into everything.
3: What? You guys are working hard. So where was the new park?
4: That's the old.
3: That's the old, this is the new.
5: Wow.
3: It's probably safer.
4: Stand. Always stand a little bit to the side.
5: Ah,
4: okay.
5: Safety, safety. I love it.
4: It's only a good day if you make it home in the evening and you're okay. Otherwise, I mean, the whole world changes.
5: Yeah, you're right. You're right. I like that. This is Ferdinand. He's the apprentice to our electrician here, Mr. Mike. So, and they're helping the brothers out a lot here. We're doing a lot of electricity stuff, so this was a big project for them. Mike feels really good about this because it's going to make it a lot safer.
6: It's very good to work with Mike, and I learn a lot.
5: You learn a lot.
6: Yes.
5: That's good. Yeah. Oh. Beautiful. Job well done, guys.
6: Bienvenue. Okay. Say love? No, say love. That looks like it, Paul.
3: That one?
6: Oh, sorry. I have no cards. Sorry. Chaplain, no chaplain.
7: Wow, it's slippery.
6: We're gonna go bless somebody, okay? You need a sled, Karen. Whoa, don't do that. You're scaring me. Scary, scary, scary. See my finger? Watch. See? That's a

0: Ah, sí.
1: Nu är du
2: Through this holy anointing, may the Lord in his love and mercy help you with the grace of the Holy Spirit. When she is afraid, give her courage. When she is afflicted, give her patience. When dejected, afford her hope. And when alone, assure her of the support of your holy people. We ask this through Christ our Lord. Amen. Now let us pray together the prayer our Lord Jesus taught us.
3: Notre Père, qui es dans les cieux, que ton nom soit sanctifié.
2: Merci. Your husband was very, he made sure that we come to pray with you.
4: Yeah.
0: This is a chaplet divine mercy. Chaplet divine miséricorde. Take time every day to pray with your husband together. Okay? It takes about 7 minutes once you learn how to pray.
5: Jésus, Wengen, confiance. Jésus, Wengen, confiance.
0: Can't smile.
6: My vocation has been quite a mystery to me. If I had to tell you from the beginning, probably age 16, when I first went to Guatemala on a mission, I felt like I just deeply desired to be a missionary, to bring the gospel to really poor places, to people who are in just need for love, need for the mercy of God. That's why I was attracted to the Franciscan life, missionary life, right? It's Franciscans are missionaries, they're itinerants, they go all over the world. Something super attractive about that. And when I became a friar, there's not a day that has gone by that I have not loved, absolutely loved being a friar, being consecrated, being a priest, being a CFR particularly.
7: Bon Dieu, bon Dieu, oui, c'est ça. Bon Dieu, oui, c'est ça.
6: I baptize you in the name of the Father, and of the Son, and of the Holy Spirit. Amen.
0: Sorry. Jésus, moi, j'ai confiance en vous. Jésus, moi, j'ai confiance en vous.
2: All right, guys.
6: But the Lord has surprised me. I love our life. I love teaching our life. And humbly, recently got the new assignment to help in formation with our younger friars. But it means I have to be home a lot, a home with the brothers, home with the postulants. So God surprised me that I have a really deep missionary desire. But haven't been able to share that maybe in its fullness, being a missionary in kind of a third world country. So it's an incredible gift to come back here every year. I feel like this is my third trip, and I really feel like this is a coming home to a family. There's a group of young men that I've worked with a long time, and I really feel like they're my sons, and it's something real I experienced in my vocation.
8: Au revoir, merci beaucoup pour la voyage dans les là où. Oui, merci beaucoup.
0: See you later, Benson.
2: Thank you. It would be impossible for us to be out there without you. This is my first time out to the houses, and it was good. It's a little bit difficult because one of the ladies would really like her children to be baptized, but they have a certain charge here, like record fees, at the church. So tonight I'm gonna maybe ask some of the ladies.

0: people that came here with us to see if we could maybe take up a little bit of collection.
1: And they have what, five kids?
0: They've got
1: five kids and need
0: five
1: to be
0: kids.
1: Baptized.
0: And if we would baptize the children without putting records in, that would make it difficult for them to receive their first communion, their confirmation, and when they want to get married. If they don't have a record for their baptism in the regular parish, you actually create trouble for them for the future. So we're gonna see if we can do something with that tonight.
1: Be a great gift. So we gotta pray. Yeah. I'm sure people will be generous.
2: Heavenly Father, I ask you to continue to bless all those here, and may Almighty God bless him, the Father, and the Son, and the Holy Spirit. Hey, we're a good team.
3: I can't do this anymore.
2: We're a good team.
3: I don't know. I'm not so sure anymore.
2: So difficult.
3: It is. It really is.
4: We met a really old man who needs last rites.
2: Okay.
4: It's about a 10-minute walk.
2: 10-minute walk?
4: Easy.
2: Hey, buddy.
4: Hi.
2: How are you?
5: Good.
2: What's up?
5: So, I think Eric should go back and talk to that family with the little girl with the wheelchair. We got more of her story. It's very powerful.
2: Beautiful.
5: And there's an old man. They say he's 125 years old, and he's dying.
2: Wow.
5: He does look old. He wants to get anointed. I don't know if you're available.
2: I'm available, and I brought my oils.
5: Yes.
2: Should we, is this something we want to do now?
5: If you're available now.
2: Yeah. Would you go with me?
5: Yeah.
2: Yeah, let's
5: Brother
2: do it.
5: David's
2: lead the way.
5: Go too.
2: Awesome. I did the mass, two baptism. We just did another baptism.
5: Another baptism, wow.
2: And anointing the sick all in one day. Now that's the life of a priest.
5: Amen, amen.
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9: Welcome to Catholic Blitz. Father Trujillo, you're on the hot seat. Are you ready?
10: Well, I am.
9: Okay. What happened to Limbo? It's not a dance, though, like the Lido. Go ahead. 1 minute.
10: Okay. Actually, what happened to Limbo was it was never a dogma of the Church that required an ascent of faith. It was a proposition, hypothesis that the Church maintained, especially we see in the Baltimore Catechism, and before that, St. Thomas Aquinas in the 13th century. Talking about limbo is how you explain what happens to people who die a virtuous life but were not baptized, because baptism is necessary for salvation. So we have a baptism of water, which is the sacrament. We have a baptism of blood, by which one dies for the Christian faith but have not yet been sacramentally baptized. And then there's a baptism of desire, where one would have wanted to be baptized had they known that Jesus Christ was truly the Messiah. So this baptism of desire is what the Church now believes can help those who through no fault of their own have not been baptized. And this is part of what we call the universal salvific will of God. It doesn't mean that, you know, it suffices if someone has the knowledge, but it does work if you don't.
9: Great job. Until next time on Catholic Blitz.
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Welcome once again to our History of the Catholic Church in the United States, this time during the period of Reconstruction following the Civil War, 1865, the year of the conclusion of the war, to 1877. The reason why historians tell us the period of Reconstruction ended in 1877 is because that was the year in which the President of the United States, Rutherford Hayes, finally withdrew the last federal forces of occupation from the South, thus bringing the period of Reconstruction to a close. This was the period of time in which one major argument raged. Who was going to impose Reconstruction on the South? Would it be the President of the United States, Andrew Johnson, who wanted to follow a rather lenient path, following the example of his predecessor, Abraham Lincoln? Or would it be the radical Republicans in Congress, people like Thaddeus Stevens and Charles Sumner, who believed that the South, and particularly the white slave-owning class of the South, could not be punished severely enough for that which they had inflicted on the nation? Would it be Congress under the radical Republicans, or would it be the President of the United States who would impose Reconstruction on the South? That was the major question raging. President Johnson was able to have limited success, but as we know from our history books, it was indeed the radicals who finally imposed Reconstruction. During these years, you would tend to think, because of what Catholics had been able to do during the Civil War, they would have come out with even more vibrancy. But we know that the period of Reconstruction does not begin on a vibrant note. It begins on a very, very pessimistic note. Because if 1865 begins the period of Reconstruction in United States history, 1865 witnessed the assassination of President Lincoln. That was the first official opening act, if we may call it that, of the period of Reconstruction. And unfortunately, in this story of the assassination of Mr. Lincoln, Catholics are not made to look terribly good. President Lincoln's assassination did not simply happen. There was a rather lengthy conspiracy leading up to his assassination, and the conspiracy involves a woman by the name of Mary Surratt. The reason it involved Mary Surratt was because she ran the boarding house in the nation's capital in Washington, D.C., where a number of the conspirators met and planned to first of all, abduct and then to murder not only President Lincoln, but a number of the members of his cabinet as well. Mary Eugenia Jenkins Surratt was born into an old Maryland family in Prince George's County. She had attended a Catholic school as a girl in Alexandria, Virginia, and largely, one suspects, because of the influence of parochial education in her life, she became a Roman Catholic. She married John Harris Surratt, and after only a few years of marriage, John Surratt died, leaving Mary and their young child, their young son John, to fend for themselves. It was at that point then, as a young widow, that Mary Surratt had to open a boarding house in the nation's capital for her own livelihood and to be able to raise her young son. One of the boarders who first came to live in Mary Surratt's boarding house was a man named John Wilkes Booth. And while he was living in the boarding house, he hatched two plots, one to abduct the president and one to kill him. The other two men who lived in Mary Surratt's boarding house at the same time and who were very much involved in this conspiracy were George Surratt and Lewis Thornton Powell. Lewis Thornton Powell very often used the alias of Lewis Payne. They lodged here for a shorter period of time, but John Wilkes Booth lodged in Mary Surratt's boarding house for quite a long period of time. Mary Surratt's son, John, grew up in that boarding house. He lived there, he helped his mother for many years, and John eventually became a secret dispatch rider for the Confederacy. Now, John Wilkes

Booth interested John Surratt in the abduction plot. The abduction plot, as we know, failed. But young John Surratt realized that, well, if the abduction plot failed, the assassination plot may very well not fail. And I don't want to be in on that assassination plot, so I'm getting out of here as quickly as I can. And John Surratt left the country while the getting was good, so to speak. There were 8 people in all who were in some way, shape, or form accomplices in this plot to murder the president and the vice president and indeed the Secretary of State, William Henry Seward. Mary Surratt, the owner of the boarding house, was one of those 8 people. Following the assassination of the president, these people were all arrested. They were tried by a military commission, and 6 out of the 8, of whom Mary Surratt was one, were found guilty of conspiracy on what is today largely considered circumstantial evidence. They were sentenced to death, and they were hung in Washington on the 17th day of July, 1865. Certainly today, the majority of historians would agree that the execution was a gross miscarriage of justice. Many of these people knew little or nothing, and probably nothing at all, of what was going on in the mind of John Wilkes Booth and those who were collaborating most closely with him in this conspiracy, which ultimately did succeed in assassinating the president. Mary Surratt certainly was not involved in the assassination plot, but nonetheless, she was sentenced to die, and she did indeed lose her life. Probably she and the others met their fate because of the tremendous pressure which was being exerted on the military commission that was hearing the case. People wanted these conspirators brought to justice, and they wanted the military commission to do their job and to do it swiftly and to do it expeditiously. And hence, Mary and the other 5 people really did not stand a chance. Sometime later, John Surratt was caught up with. He did come back to the United States. It's very interesting where he was caught up with. You would probably never guess where. John Surratt was eventually discovered in Rome in the Papal Army, where he was a volunteer. John was brought back to the United States. He stood trial, and the jury voted 8-4 for acquittal, although he was not released from prison for a little more than a year. But at least John Surratt did live. His mother did not. There is another Catholic who played a role in this story, and we must tell you about him as well. Everyone knows that after John Wilkes Booth went into the box where the president and Mrs. Lincoln and the Rathbones were seated that night in Ford's Theater, that John Wilkes Booth jumped out of the box and down and broke his leg in the process. Now, he was able to get out of Washington, and he got himself into southern Maryland, where he looked for a doctor to try to tend to the wound that he got when jumping from the booth in Ford's Theater. The doctor who tended to his wounds that evening was a doctor by the name of Samuel Mudd. Dr. Samuel Mudd was from an old and distinguished Catholic family in southern Maryland, and he had been an 1854 graduate of Georgetown University. This was not the first time that Dr. Mudd had met John Wilkes Booth. About a year earlier, John Wilkes Booth had come to southern Maryland interested in buying some property. And Dr. Mudd was a large property owner, and Booth found out that Dr. Mudd would be a good one to talk to. And so Booth met Dr. Mudd at St. Mary's Church in Bryantown, Maryland. You can still go to St. Mary's in Bryantown today and see the grave of Dr. Mudd in the churchyard. Well, the two met. They had some business negotiations, we are told. Although Dr. Mudd said that a year later he did not recognize Booth when he met him for the second time, because Booth was disguised in some fashion following the assassination of the president. In any event, Dr. Mudd was indeed part of this conspiracy. He was imprisoned for some 3.5 years at Fort Jefferson, which is located in the Gulf of Mexico. And he did quite an extraordinary thing in the years he was in prison there. He tended to a number of patients who were the victims of a yellow fever epidemic. And he did such marvelous work at Fort Jefferson that it probably expedited his release. Indeed, President Andrew Johnson in 1867 did issue an official pardon, and Dr. Mudd was freed. He was allowed to return home once again to his home in Rock Hill in southern Maryland, where he resumed the practice of medicine.
Dr. Mudd would live until 1882.

when he contracted pneumonia while he was actually in the process of visiting patients, and he died rather suddenly after he contracted pneumonia. It would be many, many years, and that historians would have to debate the whole question of Dr. Mudd. His trial and his conviction have been the object of so many historical studies, and it is practically the unanimous opinion of historians that once again the trial of Dr. Mudd was a miscarriage of justice. It was only in the last 15 years or so that final attempts were made to clear totally and completely the name of Dr. Samuel Mudd. So the story of the Lincoln assassination, the story of the plot surrounding that assassination, did involve a number of Catholics, and it was a story in which Catholics were not made to look terribly good. But you would never think that Catholics were not looking good if you happened to be in Baltimore, Maryland, on a few crisp autumn days in October of 1866, and watched the proceedings of the Second Plenary Council of Baltimore. Catholics were looking very good. 47 bishops and archbishops and abbots entered the great cathedral, Basilica of the Assumption in Baltimore, to begin the sessions of the Second Plenary Council. We are told that Baltimore was filled with people. They were on rooftops, they were looking out windows at probably the most majestic ceremony that American Catholicism had had up to that point in our history. We had had another plenary council in 1851, the first plenary council, but it was nothing on the scale of the second plenary council of 1866. And it's quite interesting, of those 47 men, bishops, archbishops, abbots, and the like, who represented a church of nearly 4 million out of a population of over 30 million, of those 47, 30 of them were foreign-born. So we were still, in the Reconstruction period, very much a church of, if not immigrants, at least the children of immigrants, but still many, many immigrants, as can be seen by the composition of the members of the hierarchy. It was a very impressive gathering, so impressive that the President of the United States, Andrew Johnson, was there for the closing ceremonies. In 1851, when the first Plenary Council of Baltimore had met, much smaller, as we said, the main concern was building churches and schools for the immigrants who were just arriving. Well, 16 years later, many of those immigrants had grown up and had children themselves, and so the concerns on the minds of the fathers of the Second Plenary Council were somewhat different. They were very much concerned with children roaming the streets. They were concerned with juvenile delinquency. And so they gave a great preoccupation to such things as the buildings of orphanages, protectories, industrial schools to train children in the manual arts, as well as giving consideration, of course, to the growth of Catholic higher education. The Council Fathers in Baltimore in 1866 wrote this: "Day after day, many of these unhappy children are caught in the commission of petty crimes which render them amenable to the public authorities. And day after day, they are transferred by hundreds from the sectarian reformatories in which they have been placed by the courts to distant localities where they are brought up in ignorance of, and most commonly in hostility to, the religion in which they had been baptized. Because of that, it was all the more important that we indeed build our own orphanages, our own schools, so they would be raised under Catholic auspices." Well, that was one great concern of the fathers of the Second Plenary Council. The second great concern was the question of black evangelization. Black evangelization is something which had very disappointing results in many, many ways in these years following the Civil War. Certainly, the structure of Catholicism is something with which blacks did not have great familiarity. The Catholic liturgical rites were something with which they were not familiar. As one author said, the bodily participation and ecstatic behavior so reminiscent of African patterns of dance and possession were just simply lacking in Catholic liturgy. So the blacks were not by nature necessarily attracted to the Catholic liturgy, but by the same token, none of the Catholic bishops actively went out and went after the blacks to try to convert them in the years following the Civil War. It probably was because of a great deal of racial prejudice. And there's no question that when blacks were, those who were in the Catholic Church, they were oftentimes not made to feel at home. Not that they did much better in American Protestantism either, in the mainline Protestant sects, but in our own case, in Catholic churches, blacks were forced to sit in the back or to sit in the gallery, to sit separately. So they did not

feel at home, and there was no major attempt to go after them and to bring them into the household of the faith. Now, there were some bright stories, of course. There was, for example, the case of Augustus Tolton, the first black priest ordained in the United States for work among his people. He had been a former slave from Hannibal, Missouri, and he was a graduate of the North American College in Rome. In Baltimore, you had the Oblate Sisters of Providence. In New Orleans, you had the Sisters of the Holy Family working among black people. You had the Mill Hill missionaries. You had the Josephite missionaries. They did do tremendous work, but nonetheless, black evangelization was something which was quite a disappointment as a result of the, or rather during the Reconstruction years. The Archbishop of New York, John McCluskey, America's first cardinal, once received a letter from Archbishop Martin Spaulding in Baltimore on the topic of black evangelization. It's interesting what Spaulding said. He said, "It is a golden opportunity for reaping a harvest of souls, which, if neglected, may never return." It was not completely neglected, but it certainly was neglected a great deal more than it should have been. Finally, in these Reconstruction years, we cannot close this discussion without talking a bit about the First Vatican Council. You and I have lived in the era of Vatican Council II, sometimes forgetting that there was a Vatican Council I. It was very much a European council. It was concerned with ecclesial matters in Europe, on the continent, and so forth. It was concerned with such things as the impact of the Enlightenment, the impact of the works of philosophy of people like Kant and Hegel, the impact of 19th century political liberalism on the church. These were all European concerns, and naturally the European bishops predominated at the First Vatican Council. But there was one concern that was spoken about at the First Vatican Council that was not simply the preoccupation of bishops from Europe. It was the preoccupation of every bishop who attended the First Vatican Council, and that was the solemn definition of the doctrine of papal infallibility. Now, remember what was said at the First Vatican Council. When the Holy Father, or well, I should say what was defined at the First Vatican Council, when the Holy Father speaks ex cathedra, that is, from the throne, from the chair of Peter, in matters of faith and morals, he is gifted with the Holy Spirit with infallible truth. He is speaking infallibly. That is a very, very narrow kind of a definition, an extremely narrow kind of a definition. But amazingly, the bishops of the First Vatican Council were quite divided, and certainly the American bishops were very divided about this question of papal infallibility. We can speak of the division between the American bishops as really comprising two camps: the inopportunists and the opportunists, those who thought it was inopportune to define papal infallibility in 1871, those who thought it was very opportune to define papal infallibility in 1871. Of the inopportunists, of the people who felt it was just not a good time to do it, we would have to say the main reason, at least on the part of the American bishops, was this. If you define something like papal infallibility, you are going to once again kindle the fires of anti-Catholicism in the United States. People are not going to be concerned with the fact that it's a narrow definition. People are not going to be concerned with the fact that it is a definition only of only pertaining to faith and morals. That's what's going to be on their mind. When they read that the Catholics, Roman Catholic Church, is saying that the Pope is infallible, at least in the United States of America, the non-Catholic mind is going to be enraged. They're going to say to themselves that these Catholics are saying the Pope is God himself, that he can never make a mistake, that every single thing he says is absolutely right. They're not going to pay attention then with the specific definition. They're going to be much more greatly concerned with the thrust of what is being said, and that's going to enkindle anti-Catholicism, perhaps in a larger measure than anything we have seen up to this point. So, said many of the American bishops, it is indeed a very, very inopportune time to define the doctrine of papal infallibility. Now, by contrast, there were many bishops here in the United States who said just the opposite. They said, oh no, it's a very opportune time for

us to vote positively on the question of papal infallibility. After all, it's 1871. We've been in the United States a long time. We are a strong, vibrant church. We're here to stay. We have our roots here. We're doing very well. The faith is growing and developing and really intensifying in fervency with each passing year. So why not? Why not declare and define the doctrine of papal infallibility? Many of the Franco-American bishops, the bishops that you found in New England, the bishops that you found living in the Pacific Northwest, the bishops that you found on the Gulf Coast, would very likely be the bishops we would refer to as opportunists. They said the time was here, the time was ripe for defining papal infallibility. Certainly a man like Michael Heiss, the Bavarian-born bishop of La Crosse, Wisconsin, would be one of their leaders. Certainly another man like William Henry Elder, who was for many years the bishop of Natchez, Mississippi, and who himself came from a very distinguished Maryland Catholic family, would be another leader of the opportunists. So the battle raged, particularly among the bishops themselves in Rome, between the opportunists and the inopportunists. This is the time to define it. This is the time not to define it. As the argument wore on, we sensed another development within the camp of the inopportunists. And that was more of a theological development. This is something which raised its head as the day of definition of the doctrine came closer and closer. And among that camp in the with the inopportunists, one man who was very, very vocal was the Archbishop of St. Louis, Missouri. His name was Peter Richard Kenrick. And as we said in an earlier episode, Archbishop Peter Kenrick was the Archbishop of St. Louis for nearly five decades. Well, he was very vocal, as we say, in his opposition to declaring it. He said that he could not find anything in the scripture or in the tradition of the church which merited a defining of the doctrine at this time. And furthermore, Archbishop Kenrick took the position that a council of the church is a council in which we as bishops are not there to do the work of theologians. We are rather there to do the administrative work of bishops. Now, if you want the theologians to argue among themselves about this concept of papal infallibility, fine, let them go and argue among themselves. But I feel, said Archbishop Kenrick, that they should argue it among themselves because I, for one, cannot find sufficient justification. Now, he was able to rally a significant amount of support both among American bishops and other bishops from the continent to this theological, if you will, or scriptural opposition to the definition of the doctrine of papal infallibility. As the day came for the final vote, 55 bishops left Rome early so that they would not have to cast a negative vote in the presence of Pope Pius IX, and they told him this very, very clearly. We just don't want to do that, Your Holiness, in your presence. The day of the voting came, and as we know, the doctrine of papal infallibility, the vote actually was a positive one, and the doctrine was officially proclaimed in the First Council of the Vatican. Listen to what Peter Richard Kenrick said in the Cathedral of St. Louis, Missouri, long after he was home from the First Vatican Council, and after the doctrine of papal infallibility had become a reality. Listen to his words. I pledge and I yield full obedience and unreserved submission to the definition of the council simply and singly on the authority of the church defining. Simply and singly on the authority of the church defining. That, my friends, is not simply the statement of a very gracious man. That is the statement of a man who realized very well that he was a member of the mystical body of Christ. That it was not simply his opinion or the opinion of people who thought like him that should have prevailed at the First Vatican Council. Rather,

It was the work of the Holy Spirit that should have prevailed, and that indeed did prevail at the First Vatican Council. That is why we have the doctrine of papal infallibility. It just goes to show you what a fine

0: Though terror and destruction threaten to plunge Ukraine into darkness, her people stand firm in faith. Step into the lives of the Christian organizations and clergy, braving battle zones to aid families torn apart by the atrocities of war. With courage and compassion, they spread Christ's undying love through The Light With Us, here on the Global Catholic Network, EWTN.
1: The year 325 AD. 12 years after uniting the Roman Empire under Christianity, the Emperor Constantine faces a new challenge from the East. An Egyptian priest named Arius of Alexandria teaches that God the Father is the one and only God, and that Jesus Christ isn't God. Arius proclaims that Jesus was the man who became God. These heretical ideas amaze throngs of people throughout the empire. To address the challenge posed by the Arian heresy once and for all, Constantine convenes the First Ecumenical Council of Nicaea. Debates are long and tempers run high. Eventually, the Catholic bishops provide the decisive argument that defeats Arianism. The council declares that Jesus Christ is the Savior of the world, and therefore he has to be God, since only God can save the world.

0: I have waited for the Lord, and he stooped toward me and heard my cry. He drew me out of the pit of destruction, out of the mud of the swamp. He set my feet upon a crag. He made firm my steps. And he put a new song into my mouth, a hymn to our God. Many shall look on in awe and trust in the Lord. Psalm 40, verses 2 through 4.
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0: is seated at the right hand of the Father. I believe in the Holy Spirit, the Holy Catholic Church, the communion of saints, the forgiveness of sins, resurrection of the body, and life everlasting. Amen.
1: Our Father who art in heaven, hallowed be thy name. Thy kingdom come, thy will be done, on earth as it is in heaven.
0: Give us this day our daily bread, and forgive us our trespasses, as we forgive those who trespass against us. And lead us not into temptation, but deliver us from evil.
1: Hail Mary, full of grace, the Lord is with thee. Blessed art thou amongst women, and blessed is the fruit of thy womb, Jesus.
0: Holy Mary, Mother of God, pray for us sinners now and at the hour of our death. Amen.
1: Hail Mary, full of grace, the Lord is with thee. Blessed art thou amongst women, and blessed is the fruit of thy womb, Jesus.
0: Holy Mary, Mother of God, pray for us sinners now and at the hour of our death. Amen.
1: Hail Mary, full of grace, the Lord is with thee. Blessed art thou amongst women, and blessed is the fruit of thy womb, Jesus.
0: Holy Mary, Mother of God, pray for us sinners now and at the hour of our death. Amen.
1: Glory be to the Father, and to the Son, and to the Holy Spirit.
0: As it was in the beginning, is now, and ever shall be, world without end. Amen.
1: O my Jesus,
2: forgive us our sins, save us from the fires of hell. Lead all souls to heaven, especially those who most need thy mercy.
3: We are standing in the Garden of Gethsemane. And some say that these trees are over 2,000 years old. It is here that Jesus, our Lord, had his agony in the garden. And so let us begin to pray the mystery of the rosary of Jesus' agony.
1: Our Father, who art in heaven, hallowed be thy name. Thy kingdom come, thy will be done, on earth as it is in heaven.
0: Give us this day our daily bread, and forgive us our trespasses, as we forgive those who trespass against us. And lead us not into temptation, but deliver us from evil.
1: Hail Mary, full of grace, the Lord is with thee. Blessed art thou amongst women, and blessed is the fruit of thy womb, Jesus.
0: Holy Mary, Mother of God, pray for us sinners now and at the hour of our death. Amen.
1: Hail Mary, full of grace, the Lord is with thee. Blessed art thou amongst women, and blessed is the fruit of thy womb, Jesus.
0: Holy Mary, Mother of God, pray for us sinners now and at the hour of our death. Amen.
1: Hail Mary, full of grace, the Lord is with thee. Blessed art thou amongst women, and blessed is the fruit of thy womb, Jesus.
0: Holy Mary, Mother of God, pray for us sinners now and at the hour of our death. Amen.
1: Hail Mary, full of grace, the Lord is with thee. Blessed art thou amongst women, and blessed is the fruit of thy womb, Jesus.
0: Holy Mary, Mother of God, pray for us sinners now and at the hour of our death. Amen.
1: Hail Mary, full of grace, the Lord is with thee. Blessed art thou amongst women, and blessed is the fruit of thy womb, Jesus.
0: Holy Mary, Mother of God, pray for us sinners now and at the hour of our death. Amen.
1: Hail Mary, full of grace, the Lord is with thee. Blessed art thou amongst women, and blessed is the fruit of thy womb, Jesus.
0: Holy Mary, Mother of God, pray for us sinners now and at the hour of our death. Amen.
1: Hail Mary, full of grace, the Lord is with thee. Blessed art thou amongst women, and blessed is the fruit of thy womb, Jesus.
0: Holy Mary, Mother of God, pray for us sinners now and at the hour of our death. Amen.
1: Hail Mary, full of grace, the Lord is with thee. Blessed art thou amongst women, and blessed is the fruit of thy womb, Jesus.
0: Holy Mary, Mother of God, pray for us sinners now and at the hour of our death. Amen.
1: Hail Mary, full of grace, the Lord is with thee. Blessed art thou amongst women, and blessed is the fruit of thy womb, Jesus.
0: Holy Mary, Mother of God, pray for us sinners now and at the hour of our death. Amen.
1: Hail Mary, full of grace, the Lord is with thee. Blessed art thou amongst women, and blessed is the fruit of thy womb, Jesus.
0: Holy Mary, Mother of God, pray for us sinners now and at the hour of our death. Amen.
1: Glory be to the Father, and to the Son, and to the Holy Spirit.
0: As it was in the beginning, is now, and ever shall be, world without end. Amen.
1: O my Jesus,
0: forgive us our sins, save us from the fires of hell. Lead all souls to heaven, especially those who most need thy mercy.
3: We're standing right outside the Church of the Flagellation, which commemorates Jesus being scourged at the pillar. And so we begin the mystery of Jesus' scourging. Pilate, wanting to please the crowd, released to them Barabbas and handed over Jesus to be scourged so that he might be crucified.
1: Our Father, who art in heaven, hallowed be thy name. Thy kingdom come, thy will be done, on earth as it is in heaven.
0: Give us this day our daily bread, and forgive us

0: I believe
1: in God, the Father Almighty, Creator of heaven and earth, and in Jesus Christ, His only Son, our Lord, who was conceived by the Holy Spirit,

0: Mary, full of grace, the Lord is with thee. Blessed art thou amongst women, and blessed is the fruit of thy womb, Jesus.
1: Holy Mary, Mother of God, pray for us sinners now and at the hour of our death. Amen.
0: Hail Mary, full of grace, the Lord is with thee. Blessed art thou amongst women, and blessed is the fruit of thy womb, Jesus.
1: Holy Mary, Mother of God, pray for us sinners now and at the hour of our death. Amen.
0: Hail Mary, full of grace, the Lord is with thee. Blessed art thou amongst women, and blessed is the fruit of thy womb, Jesus.
1: Holy Mary, Mother of God, pray for us sinners now and at the hour of our death. Amen.
0: Hail Mary, full of grace, the Lord is with thee. Blessed art thou amongst women, and blessed is the fruit of thy womb, Jesus.
1: Holy Mary, Mother of God, pray for us sinners now and at the hour of our death. Amen.
0: Hail Mary, full of grace, the Lord is with thee. Blessed art thou amongst women, and blessed is the fruit of thy womb, Jesus.
1: Holy Mary, Mother of God, pray for us sinners now and at the hour of our death. Amen.
0: Hail Mary, full of grace, the Lord is with thee. Blessed art thou amongst women, and blessed is the fruit of thy womb, Jesus.
1: Holy Mary, Mother of God, pray for us sinners now and at the hour of our death. Amen.
0: Hail Mary, full of grace, the Lord is with thee. Blessed art thou amongst women, and blessed is the fruit of thy womb, Jesus.
1: Holy Mary, Mother of God, pray for us sinners now and at the hour of our death. Amen.
0: Hail Mary, full of grace, the Lord is with thee. Blessed art thou amongst women, and blessed is the fruit of thy womb, Jesus.
1: Holy Mary, Mother of God, pray for us sinners now and at the hour of our death. Amen.
0: Hail Mary, full of grace, the Lord is with thee. Blessed art thou amongst women, and blessed is the fruit of thy womb, Jesus.
1: Holy Mary, Mother of God, pray for us sinners now and at the hour of our death. Amen.
0: Hail Mary, full of grace, the Lord is with thee. Blessed art thou amongst women, and blessed is the fruit of thy womb, Jesus.
1: Holy Mary, Mother of God, pray for us sinners now and at the hour of our death. Amen.
0: Glory be to the Father, and to the Son, and to the Holy Spirit.
1: As it was in the beginning, is now, and ever shall be, world without end. Amen.
0: O my Jesus, forgive us our sins,
1: save us from the fires of hell. Lead all souls to heaven, especially those who most need thy mercy.
2: In Mark 15, verse 16, we read, "Then the soldiers led Jesus into the hall, which is called the Praetorium, and they gathered together the whole cohort, and they stripped him, then they put on him a purple cloak, and then they pleaded for him a crown of thorns, and they began to greet him, 'Hail, King of the Jews!' And then they beat him on the head with a reed, and they mocked him, and they bent their knees and pretended to worship him. And then when they had finished with him, they took off the purple, and they put on his own garments, and they led him out to be crucified.
0: Our Father, who art in heaven, hallowed be thy name. Thy kingdom come, thy will be done, on earth as it is in heaven.
1: Give us this day our daily bread, and forgive us our trespasses, as we forgive those who trespass against us. And lead us not into temptation, but deliver us from evil.
0: Hail Mary, full of grace, the Lord is with thee. Blessed art thou amongst women, and blessed is the fruit of thy womb, Jesus.
1: Holy Mary, Mother of God, pray for us sinners now and at the hour of our death. Amen.
0: Hail Mary, full of grace, the Lord is with thee. Blessed art thou amongst women, and blessed is the fruit of thy womb, Jesus.
1: Holy Mary, Mother of God, pray for us sinners now and at the hour of our death. Amen.
0: Hail Mary, full of grace, the Lord is with thee. Blessed art thou amongst women, and blessed is the fruit of thy womb, Jesus.
1: Holy Mary, Mother of God, pray for us sinners now and at the hour of our death. Amen.
0: Hail Mary, full of grace, the Lord is with thee. Blessed art thou amongst women, and blessed is the fruit of thy womb, Jesus.
1: Holy Mary, Mother of God, pray for us sinners now and at the hour of our death. Amen.
0: Hail Mary, full of grace, the Lord is with thee. Blessed art thou amongst women, and blessed is the fruit of thy womb, Jesus.
1: Holy Mary, Mother of God, pray for us sinners now and at the hour of our death. Amen.
0: Hail Mary, full of grace, the Lord is with thee. Blessed art thou amongst women, and blessed is the fruit of thy womb, Jesus.
1: Holy Mary, Mother of God, pray for us sinners now and at the hour of our death. Amen.
0: Hail Mary, full of grace, the Lord is with thee. Blessed art thou amongst women, and blessed is the fruit of thy womb, Jesus.
1: Holy Mary, Mother of God, pray for us sinners now and at the hour of our death. Amen.
0: Hail Mary, full of grace, the Lord is with thee. Blessed art thou amongst women, and blessed is the fruit of thy womb, Jesus.
1: Holy

0: full of grace, the Lord is with thee. Blessed art thou amongst women, and blessed is the fruit of thy womb, Jesus.
1: Holy Mary, Mother of God, pray for us sinners now and at the hour of our death. Amen.
0: Hail Mary, full of grace, the Lord is with thee. Blessed art thou amongst women, and blessed is the fruit of thy womb, Jesus.
1: Holy Mary, Mother of God, pray for us sinners now and at the hour of our death. Amen.
0: Glory be to the Father, and to the Son, and to the Holy Spirit.
1: As it was in the beginning, is now, and ever shall be, world without end. Amen.
0: O my Jesus,
1: forgive us our sins, save us from the fires of hell, lead all souls to heaven, especially those who most need thy mercy.
2: We're beginning the Station to the Cross as we walk the way of Jesus through the streets of Jerusalem. Let us pray, begin this mystery of Jesus carrying his cross.
0: Our Father, who art in heaven, hallowed be thy name. Thy kingdom come, thy will be done, on earth as it is in heaven.
1: Give us this day our daily bread, and forgive us our trespasses, as we forgive those who trespass against us. And lead us not into temptation, but deliver us from evil.
0: Hail Mary, full of grace, the Lord is with thee. Blessed art thou amongst women, and blessed is the fruit of thy womb, Jesus.
1: Holy Mary, Mother of God, pray for us sinners now and at the hour of our death. Amen.
0: Hail Mary, full of grace, the Lord is with thee. Blessed art thou amongst women, and blessed is the fruit of thy womb, Jesus.
1: Holy Mary, Mother of God, pray for us sinners now and at the hour of our death. Amen.
0: Hail Mary, full of grace, the Lord is with thee. Blessed art thou amongst women, and blessed is the fruit of thy womb, Jesus.
1: Holy Mary, Mother of God, pray for us sinners now and at the hour of our death. Amen.
0: Hail Mary, full of grace, the Lord is with thee. Blessed art thou amongst women, and blessed is the fruit of thy womb, Jesus.
1: Holy Mary, Mother of God, pray for us sinners now and at the hour of our death. Amen.
0: Hail Mary, full of grace, the Lord is with thee. Blessed art thou amongst women, and blessed is the fruit of thy womb, Jesus.
1: Holy Mary, Mother of God, pray for us sinners now and at the hour of our death. Amen.
0: Hail Mary, full of grace, the Lord is with thee. Blessed art thou amongst women, and blessed is the fruit of thy womb, Jesus.
1: Holy Mary, Mother of God, pray for us sinners now and at the hour of our death. Amen.
0: Hail Mary, full of grace, the Lord is with thee. Blessed art thou amongst women, and blessed is the fruit of thy womb, Jesus.
1: Holy Mary, Mother of God, pray for us sinners now and at the hour of our death. Amen.
0: Hail Mary, full of grace, the Lord is with thee. Blessed art thou amongst women, and blessed is the fruit of thy womb, Jesus.
1: Holy Mary, Mother of God, pray for us sinners now and at the hour of our death. Amen.
0: Hail Mary, full of grace, the Lord is with thee. Blessed art thou amongst women, and blessed is the fruit of thy womb, Jesus.
1: Holy Mary, Mother of God, pray for us sinners now and at the hour of our death. Amen.
0: Hail Mary, full of grace, the Lord is with thee. Blessed art thou amongst women, and blessed is the fruit of thy womb, Jesus.
1: Holy Mary, Mother of God, pray for us sinners now and at the hour of our death. Amen.
0: Glory be to the Father, and to the Son, and to the Holy Spirit.
1: As it was in the beginning, is now, and ever shall be, world without end. Amen.
0: O my Jesus,
1: forgive us our sins, save us from the fires of hell, lead all souls to heaven, especially those who most need thy mercy.
2: We're standing on Mount Calvary, where Jesus our Lord was crucified. As we read in John's Gospel, chapter 19, verse 16. Therefore they took Jesus and made him carry his cross, and he went out to a place called the place of the skull, that is in Hebrew, Golgotha, where they crucified him, along with him, two others, one on either side, but Jesus was in the middle.
0: Our Father, who art in heaven, hallowed be thy name. Thy kingdom come, thy will be done, on earth as it is in heaven.
1: Give us this day our daily bread, and forgive us our trespasses, as we forgive those who trespass against us. And lead us not into temptation, but deliver us from evil.
0: Hail Mary, full of grace, the Lord is with thee. Blessed art thou amongst women, and blessed is the fruit of thy womb, Jesus.
1: Holy Mary, Mother of God, pray for us sinners now and at the hour of our death. Amen.
0: Hail Mary, full of grace, the Lord is with thee. Blessed art thou amongst women, and blessed is the fruit of thy womb, Jesus.
1: Holy Mary, Mother of God, pray for us sinners now and at the hour of our death. Amen.
0: Hail Mary, full of grace, the Lord is with thee. Blessed art thou amongst women, and blessed is the fruit of thy womb, Jesus.
1: Holy Mary, Mother of God, pray for us sinners now and at the hour of our death. Amen.
0: Hail Mary, full of grace, the Lord is with thee. Blessed art thou amongst women.

0: from, and blessed is the fruit of thy womb, Jesus.
1: Holy Mary, Mother of God, pray for us sinners now and at the hour of our death. Amen.
0: Hail Mary, full of grace, the Lord is with thee. Blessed art thou amongst women, and blessed is the fruit of thy womb, Jesus.
1: Holy Mary, Mother of God, pray for us sinners now and at the hour of our death. Amen.
0: Hail Mary, full of grace, the Lord is with thee. Blessed art thou amongst women, and blessed is the fruit of thy womb, Jesus.
1: Holy Mary, Mother of God, pray for us sinners now and at the hour of our death. Amen.
0: Hail Mary, full of grace, the Lord is with thee. Blessed art thou amongst women, and blessed is the fruit of thy womb, Jesus.
1: Holy Mary, Mother of God, pray for us sinners now and at the hour of our death. Amen.
0: Hail Mary, full of grace, the Lord is with thee. Blessed art thou amongst women, and blessed is the fruit of thy womb, Jesus.
1: Holy Mary, Mother of God, pray for us sinners now and at the hour of our death. Amen.
0: Hail Mary, full of grace, the Lord is with thee. Blessed art thou amongst women, and blessed is the fruit of thy womb, Jesus.
1: Holy Mary, Mother of God, pray for us sinners now and at the hour of our death. Amen.
0: Hail Mary, full of grace, the Lord is with thee. Blessed art thou amongst women, and blessed is the fruit of thy womb, Jesus.
1: Holy Mary, Mother of God, pray for us sinners now and at the hour of our death. Amen.
0: Glory be to the Father, and to the Son, and to the Holy Spirit.
1: As it was in the beginning, is now, and ever shall be, world without end. Amen.
0: My Jesus,
1: forgive us our sins, save us from the fires of hell, lead all souls to heaven, especially those who most need of thy mercy.
0: Hail, Holy Queen,
1: Mother of mercy, our life, our sweetness, our hope. To thee we cry, who banished us from thee. To thee do we send to our sides with mourning and weeping in this valley of tears. Turn them, most gracious advocate, and I pray for thee to our daughter. And after this, our exile,
0: pray for us, O Holy Mother of God,
1: that we may be made worthy of the promises of Christ.
0: In the name of the Father, and of the Son, and of the Holy Spirit.
1: Amen.
2: Amen. Amen.

0: In the name of the Father, and of the Son, and of the Holy Spirit.
1: Amen.
0: The Litany of the Most Holy Name of Jesus. Lord, have mercy on us.
1: Lord, have mercy on us.
0: Christ, have mercy on us.
1: Christ, have mercy on us.
0: Lord, have mercy on us.
1: Lord, have mercy on us.
0: Christ, hear us.
1: Christ, hear us.
0: Christ, graciously hear us.
1: Christ, graciously hear us.
0: God, the Father of heaven,
1: have mercy on us.
0: God, the Son, Redeemer of the world,
1: have mercy on us.
0: God, the Holy Spirit,
1: have mercy on us.
0: Holy Trinity, one God,
1: have mercy on us.

0: Be merciful.
1: Spare us, O Jesus.
0: Be merciful.
1: Graciously hear us, O Jesus.
0: From all evil,
1: Jesus, deliver us.
0: From all sin,
1: Jesus, deliver us.
0: From your wrath,
1: Jesus, deliver us.
0: From the snares of the devil,
1: Jesus, deliver us.
0: From the spirit of fornication,
1: Jesus, deliver us.
0: From everlasting death,
1: Jesus, deliver us.
0: From the neglect of your inspirations,
1: Jesus, deliver us.
0: Through the mystery of your holy incarnation,
1: Jesus, deliver us.
0: Through your nativity,
1: Jesus, deliver us.
0: Through your infancy,
1: Jesus, deliver us.
0: Through your most divine life,
1: Jesus, deliver us.
0: Through your labors,
1: Jesus, deliver us.
0: Through your agony and passion,
1: Jesus, deliver us.
0: Through your cross and dereliction,
1: Jesus, deliver us.
0: Through your sufferings,
1: Jesus, deliver us.
0: Through your death and burial,
1: Jesus, deliver us.
0: Through your resurrection,
1: Jesus, deliver us.
0: Through your ascension,
1: Jesus, deliver us.
0: Through your institution of the most holy Eucharist,
1: Jesus, deliver us.
0: Through your joys,
1: Jesus, deliver us.
0: Through your glory,
1: Jesus, deliver us.
0: Lamb of God, who takes away the sins of the world,
1: spare us, O Lord.
0: Lamb of God, who takes away the sins of the world,
1: graciously hear us, O Lord.
0: Lamb of God, who takes away the sins of the world,
1: have mercy on us.
0: Jesus, hear us.
1: Jesus, graciously hear us.
0: Let us pray. Lord Jesus Christ, you have said, ask and you shall receive, seek and you shall find, knock and it shall be opened to you. Mercifully attend to our supplications and grant us the grace of your most divine love, that we may love you with all our hearts and in all our words and actions, and never cease to praise you. Make us, O Lord, to have a perpetual fear and love of your holy name, for you never fail to govern those whom you establish in your love. You who live and reign forever and ever.
1: Amen.
0: In the name of the Father, and of the Son, and of the Holy Spirit.
1: Amen.

0: O God, be for us our companion on the walk, our guide at the crossroads, our home along the way.
1: Because the journey of St. James isn't first of all a Camino, it's first of all a work of grace. Drawing near to a saint means drawing near to the work of God in the soul.
0: So that with your guidance, we may arrive safe and sound at the end of our journey. St. James, pray for us. 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
2: One evening I was called to pray for a dying man who was greatly suffering. 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When I finished, I wanted to pray the litany to the saints, but I heard these words.
3: Keep saying the chaplet. 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
2: I slowly took off the crucifix around my neck and kissed it. Then I put it on the chest of the dying man and said to Jesus, look at his soul as you look at mine with great love. Please grant him the mercy of a happy death. His suffering ceased, and he died peacefully. Oh, how much we should pray for the dying! I have come to realize more and more how much every soul needs God's mercy throughout life, and especially at the hour of death. Our Lord has taught me that this chaplet, when said with trust, will save countless number of souls.
4: Catholic education, communicating Christ.
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Have you ever been standing on a street corner and approached by anybody who asked you, brother or sister, are you saved? In this program on Catholics, the Bible, and the early church, I want to discuss with you this whole question of salvation. If somebody asked me, brother, are you saved? I would have to answer, yes, I am saved. Yes, I was saved. And yes, I hope to be saved. It wouldn't be a simple answer. Before getting more into the discussion of these three aspects of having been saved, of being saved, and hoping to be saved, I'd like to take a look at what I believe is God's perspective of salvation. And I'd like to read from Paul's first letter to Timothy, where he tells us, God desires all men to be saved and to come to the knowledge of the truth. Paul is here revealing to us the saving love of God our Father, who sent Jesus to save us all, so that when we discuss this whole question of salvation, I don't want it to be simply a head trip, but a heart matter, that we know we're discussing something that is desired more by God than it is by us. Our Father wants us to be saved, and our Father tells us through the Apostle John in John 3:16, God so loved the world that He sent His only Son, Jesus, to save us, not that we would be condemned, but that by believing in Him, we would be saved. And I can talk about the first part of the answer. Yes, I was saved. I was saved by Jesus through His cross and resurrection. The mercy of God came to me and came to you in the crucifixion and resurrection of Jesus Christ. God's saving love acted in the cross and resurrection of Jesus. And we Catholics have two symbols which express for us our belief in salvation in Christ. The first is the sign of the cross. We say, in the name of the Father, and of the Son, and of the Holy Spirit. We express our belief both in the Trinity and in the power of the cross of Jesus through which we are saved. And we also have the crucifix. The cross with the figure of Christ on it is a symbol of His love for us. And we put this in our homes, offices, hospitals, schools to remind us that we were saved by Jesus Christ. The second part of my answer to brother, are you saved, is yes, I am saved. I was saved by Jesus on the cross, and I am saved now. And I'd like to read what Paul says to us in his letter to the Ephesians. Paul tells us in Ephesians 2, for by grace you have been saved through faith, and this is not your own doing, it is the gift of God. We are speaking here, when we speak of salvation, about a gift, about God's fatherly love for us and offering us the gift of salvation. It's good to remember in all we're discussing, it's God's initiative and God's gift. And here, Paul emphasizes that faith is important. For by grace you have been saved through faith. Faith is our response to grace. God gives grace. And when we say yes and believe, and in that belief, there is included repentance, there is included belief in Jesus, conversion of life, all of this is included in that faith. When we respond that way, we are saying yes to God. Now, when we say yes to God, we are really following what Jesus taught us in the gospel. In Mark 1:15, when Jesus began to preach, He said, repent and believe the good news. So really, part of our believing, connected with our believing, is repentance. Belief is not simply a head matter. It's also a matter of the whole being. I turn away from all that is sinful in my life, from all that blocks the gift of God and the salvation of God coming to me, and I say yes to God in Jesus Christ. And I know that as I believe in Jesus, as I have faith in Him, as St. John tells us, I have eternal life right now. So I can say,

0: I am saved. Right now, we have eternal life. It's a seed within us that will blossom out when we get to heaven. But right now, I am saved. So I can truly say, I have been saved, and I am saved. And I'd like to read another passage to you, speaking of the importance of faith in this whole matter of responding to what God calls us to. This is what St. Paul tells us in his letter to the Romans. If you confess with your lips that Jesus is Lord and believe in your heart that God raised him from the dead, you will be saved. For man believes with his heart and so is justified, and he confesses with his lips and so is saved. We believe in our heart and we make open profession of that faith. So part of salvation then is first of all God's grace, and then it's our response to God's grace by believing and connected with the belief by repenting and turning away from our sins. Now, another very important part of being saved is baptism. And there are two texts in the New Testament that I would like to quote from that bring out the importance of baptism in this whole process of salvation. The first is from John 3, and it discusses Jesus' conversation with Nicodemus. Jesus says, "Truly, truly, I say to you, unless one is born anew or born again, he cannot see the kingdom of God." And Jesus says, "Truly, truly, I say to you, unless one is born of water and the Spirit, he cannot enter the kingdom of God." So what we believe as Catholics, with so many Christians, is that part of salvation is not only God's initiative, His grace, is not only our response in repentance and in faith, it's also being baptized. And the importance of baptism is brought out in the Gospel according to Matthew in chapter 28, where Jesus commissions His apostles to go out and baptize all nations. He tells them, "All authority in heaven and on earth has been given to me. Go, therefore, and make disciples of all nations, baptizing them in the name of the Father and of the Son and of the Holy Spirit." This is the importance of baptism, so important that Jesus, when He sends His apostles out, tells them to baptize. So we see here, when I say I am saved, it's because God has given me grace. It's because I have responded to that grace, and it is because I have been baptized. I'll be back in a minute to talk to you more about this whole process of salvation.
1: What influences do you follow?
2: Mine's on TikTok.
1: Me is Facebook.
3: Mine is on EWTN.
1: Huh?
2: You're kidding.
1: EWTN? Who can that be?
2: Yeah, explain.
3: Jesus Christ, of course, the greatest influencer of all time. 2,000 years and still going strong.
1: Wow, never thought of it that way.
2: Yeah, makes you think.
3: Who is your influencer?
4: A crozier is a wood or metal staff carried by a bishop when officiating at a mass or other liturgical service. It represents both the crook of pastoral care and the rod of correction, symbolic of the responsibilities of the bishop.
0: We're continuing our discussion of salvation. To the person who asked me on the street, "Brother, are you saved?" I would reply, "I have been saved, and that's through Jesus on the cross. I am saved because God in His mercy has given the grace that Jesus won for me on the cross to me, and I have responded through faith, through repentance, and through baptism." The third part of my answer is, I hope to be saved. To us Catholics, as to many Christians, the ultimate salvation is the salvation in heaven. And that, for us Catholics, really has two phases if we die before the final coming of Christ. It's that phase before our bodies are raised up in the final resurrection, where we believe that we are truly with the Lord if we

have been faithful to Him and are not in need of purification, that we go right to be with the Lord. And then we believe that the ultimate, the full, complete salvation is when our bodies are raised from the dead, and body and soul, we are in the presence of the Lord with all the just forever and ever. That is the ultimate salvation. But I can't say that I am saved in the sense that I know beyond the shadow of a doubt that that's where I'll be. I hope, with a sure hope that God has given me, that I will be saved for all eternity. But I believe, unfortunately, that I am capable of falling away from the Lord, that I may not be faithful to the grace that has been given me, and by turning away, I could lose the salvation that I have now. The reason I want to stress this right now is that I believe that there are some Christians who believe that once you're saved, you're always saved. And when I discuss this, I'm not here to fight. Religious arguments and religious fights do no good. I'm here to try to show any person who's watching me what we Catholics believe and why we believe it. Then you pray to the Holy Spirit to enlighten you. But the point is, I want to let you know why we believe what we believe. We believe that we can turn away. Often, we have that experience. And I guess those who would say that we can't lose salvation would feel that even if you turn away, even if you backslide, you're still saved. Well, we Catholics believe that there are a number of passages in Scripture that show that you can lose salvation. One of them is in Matthew's Gospel. And we read there in Matthew 7:21, "Not everyone who says to me, 'Lord, Lord,' shall enter the kingdom of heaven, but he who does the will of my Father who is in heaven. On that day many will say to me, 'Lord, Lord, did we not prophesy in your name, and cast out demons in your name, and do many mighty works in your name?' And then I will declare to them, 'I never knew you. Depart from me, you evildoers.'" In this passage, the Lord is stressing that it's not simply speaking, "Lord, Lord," but it's doing the will of His Father. That in addition to our claiming Him to be Lord, we have to also do His will, we have to keep His commandments. Now, this text is evidently speaking about Christians, those who prophesy in His name, cast out demons in His name, and do mighty works in His name. And Jesus is telling them that He will declare to them, "I never knew you." What this means to me is that these people who came to proclaim Jesus as their Lord were not faithful unto the end. In Matthew's Gospel, chapter 10, we read that he who perseveres till the end will be saved. Jesus stresses that it's not simply beginning, but it's also carrying out till the end that is going to determine our salvation. And when you think of this psychologically, it really makes sense. Suppose I felt that I was saved and that I had it made, so to speak. I could easily turn away from the Lord, quit following His commandments, and just take it easy, not really live it as a Christian, but just say, "I'm going to be saved. I am saved." But I believe that it's different from that. I believe that Scripture tells us that although Jesus died on the cross for us, and although that through faith and baptism and conversion I have been saved and am saved, I still, unfortunately, have the possibility of falling away. Paul, in his letter to the Corinthians, his first letter, chapter 10, says, "If anyone thinks that he stands, let him take heed lest he fall." And that's what all of us have to do. We have to take heed lest we fall. And here's where the whole question of good works comes in. We Catholics believe that even our yes to God is His yes to us. Our yes to God is His gift to us. The good works that we do, we can only do through the grace of God. And yet, we could say no. We could say no. And if we do say no, fully and deliberately, and commit what we Catholics call a serious sin, we could turn away from God and lose salvation, be among those to whom Jesus says, "Depart from me for all eternity." And we don't want to be like them. St. Paul

letter to the Philippians, chapter 3, gives us a beautiful example of the kind of spirit that we want to have in following Jesus. Don't have it made yet, but are really honestly seeking to follow Him with all of our heart and all of our soul. St. Paul says, speaking of the resurrection, "Not that I have already obtained this or am already perfect, but I press on to make it my own, because Christ Jesus has made me His own." We have been made Jesus' own through the salvation that He won for us. "Brethren, I do not consider that I have made it my own, but one thing I do, forgetting what lies behind and straining forward to what lies ahead, I press on toward the goal for the prize of the upward call in God in Christ Jesus." I forget what lies behind. I forget my own sinfulness and my own infidelities to God, and I press on, continuing to strive in the grace of Jesus and in the power of Jesus to be faithful to Him. To try now to summarize what I've been saying in my answer to, "Brother, are you saved?" Yes, I was saved through the mercy of God manifested and carried out in the saving action of Jesus on the cross and in His resurrection. I was saved. Then that salvation was applied to me, was offered to me through the grace of God, and I accepted it through faith, through conversion, through baptism, so that I can say right now, I am saved. But as for am I saved and just have it made, I can only say, I hope to be saved with the virtue of hope that God gives me. I forget what lies behind. I press on to what lies ahead. And that's what I want to do. And in my next my next section of this, I'll come back to talk with you more about being born again.

0: Stephen, here's what we hear at every pro-choice rally screamed at the top of everyone's lungs. Reproductive justice. What do you say to that?
1: Right. Well, I tell them, I think you're confused about the actual definition of justice, which is giving each his due. And this requires assessing the rights of the parties involved. In the mother's case, the right is to a lifestyle, one free of a burden of carrying an unwanted pregnancy. For the baby, though, it's the right to not be killed, the actual right to life. And the right to life must always trump lifestyle. So what then is reproductive justice? It's putting the actual life of a child before the lifestyle of her mother.
0: I like to believe that true justice is always tempered with mercy.
2: Thank you.

We've been discussing the question of salvation. Are you saved? Now, the friend on the corner who asked me, "Brother, have you been saved?" after I gave my explanation, might say, "Well, have you been born again?" And my answer would here be, "Yes and yes." And let me express what I mean. First of all, I believe that being born again occurs in baptism. Jesus tells us in John 3:3, "Truly, truly, I say to you, unless one is born anew," or born again, "he cannot see the kingdom of God. Unless one is born of water and the Spirit, he cannot enter the kingdom of God." We Catholics look upon our baptism as our new birth. One way that I like to try to explain this is, if I had a pet dog, and if I could breathe on that pet dog and give the dog intelligence and the power to speak, so that henceforth my dog and I could carry on an intellectual conversation together, then my dog would have been raised to a higher form of life. We Catholics believe that in natural birth, we were given freely natural life, and that in baptism, we were given supernatural life freely by God. That was our new birth. Now, in that sense, I truly was born again. But by born again, many people today mean, have you had

an experience of Christ? Have you made a decision for Christ? Have you received Christ into your heart by faith? Have you made an adult commitment to Christ? I think there are a lot of ways of trying to get at this same thing. Some people, I think, put more of an experience component in it. Have you had an experience of Christ? Others, I think, put more of a decision component in it. Have you made a decision for Christ? Have you made an adult commitment to Christ? Now, if somebody asked me, have you been born again? In that sense, I would say yes. So I would distinguish between two senses of being born again. One is in baptism, and I believe that once you're born. Just as in natural life, you're born once, and that's it. You're not born again naturally. I believe that supernaturally, you're born again once. I was born again actually in baptism. Now, as an adult, I can, in a way, renew that, revivify it, make it more my own through some sort of born-again experience. I can be born again by experiencing Christ in a new way, or I could be born again by making a decision for Christ, by giving my life to Christ. And in that sense, I can say of myself, yes, I have been born again through the mercy of Jesus Christ. There are for me some symbols which bring out what I would mean by having a born-again experience. Not being born again in baptism, but having this born-again experience or born-again commitment. If you had three circles, and inside of one circle you put a cross, in the middle of another circle you put a cross, and on the outside of one circle you put a cross, you'd have what I'd be trying to bring out. The circle would represent a person's life. The cross would represent the place of Christ in that person's life. For some people, the cross is totally outside of their lives. Jesus Christ has no place in their lives. He doesn't mean anything to them. They may have heard about Him, they may know something about Him, but He really doesn't figure at all in their lives. For many others, the cross just inside the circle would represent the position of Christ in their lives. Jesus is in their lives, but unfortunately, He's one of many persons, places, things, and interests in their lives. The third cross, right in the center of the circle, would represent the position of Christ in a person who's had this born-again experience, a person who's truly born again in this sense of making the commitment to Christ as an adult, of having an experience of Christ, of deciding for Christ. Jesus is the center of that person's life. And you might say, well, are all Christians who have been baptized and born again in that sense of having really had this new birth, are they born again in this second sense, this sense of this experience of Christ or this decision for Christ that's lasting right now in their lives? And I would say, unfortunately, no. Not every Christian who's been baptized is right now really living like a born-again Christian, is not living out that which happened to them when they were baptized. If I was born an American citizen and for some reason gave up my citizenship and went to live in another country, I would no longer be living like the American I was born. So a Christian who is not really committed to Christ is not living according to that which they were given in baptism and according to that new life which they received then. What should I do about that? I should really take stock of myself and look at my priorities in life. If Jesus is not the center of my life, I really need to try to get myself in that position where I'm open to all that Jesus wants to give me, Himself, His Spirit, His life. Life is too short to live it not committed to Jesus. Time is short and eternity is long. In the little time that you and I have left, we should give our lives totally to Christ, to have the fullness of His salvation now, and to be able to hope with surety for salvation for all eternity. And more than that, to be able to bring to the men and women of this world, who without realizing it often are so hungry for the life that Jesus has to give, we should make ourselves instruments of His. I would like to ask you to join with me in inviting Jesus to come into your heart in a way that we can be making a decision for Christ here and now. Please pray.

Pray with me. Lord Jesus Christ, I believe in you, and I believe that you want all men and all women to be saved and to come to the knowledge of the truth. Lord Jesus, I admit that I am a sinner, but I'm sorry for

everything in my life a satellite around you, the sun of my life. I want you to be the Lord of my time. I want you to be the Lord of my affections and my heart. I want you to be the Lord of my money. I want you to be the Lord of my family. I want you to be the Lord of my business. I want you to be the Lord of my recreation. I want you to be my Lord and my God and my all. Jesus, because you are good, I know that you accept the offering that I make to you in faith. And I ask you now in faith to come into my heart and to fill me so that, Lord, through your mercy, I can really not only have been saved, not only be saved now, but I can be born again and look forward to ultimate salvation forever and ever. I thank you, Lord Jesus, and Father, I thank you in Jesus' name. And next week, we'll be back to talk with you more about Catholics, the Bible, and the early church. Thank you for watching. God bless you, and may Jesus fill your heart now and always. Amen. Hallelujah.

0: Last night, while I was sleeping in my bed, I was suddenly awakened by the sound of lightning from a great storm outside. The wind was raging, and the rain was pounding in torrents against my window. Lightning struck again and again. After I shut the window, I went on my knees and began to pray that the storm would do no harm to me and the sisters living with me in the convent. When I heard these words,
1: "Say the chaplet I taught you, and the storm will end."
0: I began immediately to say the chaplet with trust in my heart, and I hadn't even finished it when the storm suddenly ended. Then I heard Jesus speak to me these words.
1: "Through this chaplet, you will obtain everything if what you ask for is in union with my will."

Hello, friends, and welcome to our EWTN series, Reality Check, The Four Last Things, Death, Judgment, Heaven, and Hell. This is a five-part series covering the Catholic Church's doctrine and teaching on death, judgment, heaven, and hell. And our fifth episode will be titled, Helps to the Spiritual Life. And welcome also to our beautiful Chapel of Divine Mercy here in Auburn, Kentucky, home to the Fathers of Mercy, the itinerant missionary preaching order of which I am a member. In today's second episode, we discuss the Church's teaching regarding both the particular judgment and the last judgment. We begin now with two passages from sacred scripture. Ecclesiastes chapter 3 states, "There is a time to be born and a time to die." Colossians chapter 1 says, "May God our Father give you grace

and peace. My dear friends, mercy is who God is. It is love's second name. God is more interested in our future than in our past. He's more interested in the kind of person we can yet become than in the kind of person we used to be. God indeed takes our sins seriously, no doubt, whether mortal or venial, He takes them seriously. But He never, ever takes those sins as the last word. Why? Because God knows there is much more to us, my friends, than those sins, than that past life one may have used to live. God will help us to grow patiently toward the person He wants us to become and is willing to do this saving work within us if we only let Him enter into our lives. 2 Chronicles chapter 7 states, "If my people who are called by my name will humble themselves and pray and seek my face and turn from their wicked ways, then I will hear them. I will hear them from heaven and will forgive their sin and heal their land." What a beautiful prayer, even for one's nation, let alone for one's personal self. Matthew 24 tells us, "They will see the Son of Man coming on the clouds of heaven." Luke 12 states, "Be dressed and ready with lamps alight in your hands. You must be like men and women awaiting the return of their master from the wedding feast." And Matthew 24 again, "Stay awake, for you do not know at what hour your Lord will come." Cesar Borgia, the notorious and ruthless son of Pope Alexander VI, was killed at the siege of Castile in Biano in 1507. These were his last words, "I die unprepared. I die unprepared." So, my dear friends, in regards to death, what have you prepared for? You have your life insurance paid up to date. Your burial plot has already been picked out, and all of your funeral expenses are already taken care of. You even got the plot you wanted in the cemetery you wanted, right underneath that oak tree. You have your last will and testament all squared away with your lawyers. But what about the state of your soul? 1 Corinthians 15, "Return to reason as you ought, and stop sinning." What a gift we have in the Scriptures. What a gift. Regarding the particular judgment, St. Thomas Aquinas, 13th century, states, "Judgment cannot be pronounced on a man until he has run his course of life." Cardinal Gasparri, in the Catholic Catechism, early 20th century, states, "Immediately after death, the soul stands before the tribunal of Christ to face the particular judgment. At the particular judgment, the soul will be judged about every single thing, its thoughts, words, deeds, omissions, and commissions. The sentence then passed on to the soul will be ratified at the general, that is, the last judgment, when it will be made publicly manifest." St. Ignatius of Antioch, bishop and martyr, from the beginning of his letter to the Magnesians, tells us, "All things have an end, and two things, life and death, are side by side set before us, and each man will go to his own place." The Catechism of the Catholic Church, under a heading titled, "I Believe in Life Everlasting," in the breakdown of the Creed, states in paragraph number 1020, "The Christian who unites his own death to that of Jesus views it as a step towards Him and an entrance into everlasting life. Indeed, as taught in our first episode, physical death completes literally, not metaphorically, but literally completes our dying with Christ through baptism prior, and so completes our incorporation into Him in His redeeming

Regarding the particular judgment, number 1021 tells us, death puts an end to human life as the time open to either accepting or rejecting the divine grace manifested in Christ. The New Testament speaks of judgment primarily in its aspect of the final encounter with Christ in his second coming, but also repeatedly affirms that each will be rewarded immediately after death in accordance with his works and faith. Number 1022 of the Catechism, each man receives his eternal retribution in his immortal soul at the very moment of his death. In a particular judgment that refers his life to Christ, either entrance into the blessedness of heaven through a prior purification or immediately, or by immediate and everlasting damnation. St. John of the Cross, the great doctor of the church, tells us, at the evening of this life, we shall be judged on our love. Faith, hope, and love. The greatest of these is love. Why? Because it is only love that abides in heaven. Faith and hope do not abide in heaven. There's no need for them to. In heaven, we've already attained fully the object of our faith. In heaven, we will have obtained fully the object of our hope. But love? Oh yeah, love remains. Regarding the general or last judgment, as the Catechism calls it, St. Justin Martyr, second century, tells us, the prophets have foretold two comings of Christ. The one which has already taken place was that of a dishonored and suffering God-man. The other coming will take place, as it is predicted, when he shall gloriously come from heaven with his angelic army, when he shall also raise to life the bodies of all the men that ever were, shall cloak the worthy with immortality, and shall relegate the wicked, subject to sensible pain, for all eternity, into the eternal fire with the evil demons. 1 Peter chapter 1 tells us, dear friends, set all your hopes on the gift to be conferred on you when Jesus Christ appears. When Jesus Christ appears, yes, at the second coming. Regarding the last judgment, the Catechism of the Catholic Church tells us in number 1038, the resurrection of all the dead, of both the just and the unjust, will precede the last judgment. This will be the hour when all who are in the tombs will hear the Son of Man's voice and come forth. Those who have done good to the resurrection of life, and those who have done evil to the resurrection of judgment. Then Christ will come in his glory and all the angels with him. Before him will be gathered all the nations, and he will separate them one from another as a shepherd separates the sheep from the goats. And he will place the sheep at his right hand, but the goats at his left hand. And they will go away into eternal punishment, but the righteous into eternal life. Matthew 25. In the presence of Christ, who is truth itself, the truth of each man's relationship with God will be laid bare. The last judgment will reveal even to its furthest consequences the good that each person has done or failed to do during his earthly life. This is why St. Augustine teaches us, all that the wicked do is recorded. And when our God comes, he does not keep silence, quoting scripture. In other words, everyone's misdeeds will be made manifest to everyone else. But so will the good. Number 1040 tells us the last judgment will come when Christ returns in glory. Only the Father knows the day and the hour. Only he determines the moment of its coming. Then through his Son, Jesus Christ, he will pronounce the final word on all history. We shall know the ultimate meaning of the whole work of creation and of the entire economy of salvation, and understand the marvelous ways by which his providence led everything towards its final end. The last judgment will reveal that God's justice triumphs over all the injustices committed by his creatures, and that God's love is stronger than death. Amen to that.

A great teaching to be studying in this beautiful chapel of divine mercy, God's greatest attribute. Number 1041 of the Catechism tells us the message of the Last Judgment is one which calls men to conversion while God is still giving them the acceptable time, the day of salvation, 2 Corinthians 6. This is the day of salvation. Now is the appointed time to focus, my friends, on these truths. It inspires a holy fear of God and commits them to the justice of the kingdom of God. It proclaims the blessed hope of the Lord's return when he will come to be glorified in his saints and to be marveled at in all who have believed. To quote Titus chapter 2 and 2 Thessalonians chapter 1. Summing all of this up, St. Augustine, 5th century, tells us, during the time which intervenes between man's death and the final resurrection, souls remain in places especially reserved for them according to each, as each one is deserving of rest or tribulation for the disposition one has made of his life while living in the flesh. 1 Thessalonians chapter 5 tells us, you are not in the dark, my dear brothers and sisters, that the day should catch you off guard like a thief. No, all of you are children of light and of the day, and may I add, all of you are studying this topic. No need to be caught off guard then, as a thief would catch you off guard. We belong neither to darkness nor to night. 1 Thessalonians 5, verses 4 through 5 tells us. Now, a meditation on this passage, you are not in the dark, my dear brothers and sisters, that the day should catch you off guard like a thief. No. How much did you think about the second coming of Christ this week? If you are like many Catholics, the message of his coming again goes in one ear and out the other. However, through his word and through Holy Mass, Jesus constantly warns us that he is coming again. When you attend Sunday Mass, for example, you hear the message of the second coming of Christ at least twice and as many as four times, depending upon the prayers and responses used. If you attend daily Mass, that means you heard about the second coming of Christ between 9 and 22 times this week alone. Did it sink in? In addition, numerous verses in Scripture are devoted to Jesus' second coming. A good rule of thumb is for us to ask God to think about the second coming of Christ at least as much as Jesus and the church, his bride, think about it. I think that would be a pretty good guide. If you haven't recently thought about the day of Jesus' second coming, or at least his coming at the day of your death, that is your particular judgment, you are probably going to be caught off guard. If so, it's not because the Lord and his church haven't been warning you constantly. You know very well the day of the Lord is coming like a thief in the night. Therefore, let us not be asleep like the rest, but awake and sober. A good way to constantly think of the day of the Lord's return is to regularly tell others about it. Spread the good news of salvation. This is the day of the Lord. This is the day of salvation. And then wait in joyful hope for the coming of our Savior, Jesus Christ. Amen. And how many atheists, how many agnostics would hear this message and go, they're going to be caught off guard. A prayer for us each day. Father, may I be ready to greet Jesus Christ, your Son, when he comes again, both at my particular judgment and the last judgment. St. Gertrude the Great, thank God for her life. She tells us these words, for I trust in whatever manner I die,
that I shall not be deprived of the mercy of my God. This chapel reminds us of his mercy. For I trust that in whatever manner I die, that I shall not be deprived of the mercy of my God. That's a woman who had faith, and that's a woman who knew exactly what she was talking about. She continues, that I shall not be deprived of the mercy of my God, without which my eternal ruin would be inevitable, whether I die an unprepared death or whether I have long anticipated my end. What a beautiful quote. It's worth repeating. For I trust in whatever manner I die, that I shall not be deprived of the mercy of my God, without which my eternal ruin would be inevitable, whether I die an unprepared death or whether I have long anticipated my end. A few words now, my friends, on purgatory. First of all, Christians from the very earliest times prayed insistently for the dead, especially in the celebration of the Eucharist. It was a universal practice, in fact. Such prayer would be useless now to those already in full communion with God, would it not? For example, the martyrs in heaven. And such prayer would also be useless to those who are condemned to hell. So then why do it? Why pray for the dead? Thus, prayer for the dead is directed to those who are not yet fully purified at their death. This is the ancient faith of the church. Now, given the essence of our time slot here, just a half-hour presentation, I wish now to give you just some scriptural citations regarding the fact that total purification is necessary in order to enter heaven, Hebrews 12:14, 1 Peter 1:7, Acts 14:21, Revelation 21:27. Regarding the reality of an intermediate state of purification, Matthew 5:25-26, Luke 12:58-59. Regarding the reality of the degrees of expiation of sins, Luke 12:47-48, Matthew 12:31, and 1 John 5:17. Regarding the fact that such purification can be aided by prayer, 2 Maccabees 12:42-46, and Job 1:5. The fact that after purification, one inherits and so enters heaven, following the purification, for all eternity. The entering of heaven for all eternity, 1 Corinthians 3:15. Some church councils, popes, and saints that have pronounced on the truth of the doctrine of purgatory, the Second Council of Lyon in 1274, the Council of Florence in 1439, the Council of Trent, 1563, Pope Benedict XII in his famous encyclical from 1336, Benedictus Deus, and such great saints as Pope St. Gregory the Great, who tells us, as for certain lesser faults, we must believe that before the final judgment there is a purifying fire. He who is truth says that whoever utters blasphemy against the Holy Spirit will be pardoned neither in this age nor in the age to come. From this sentence, then, we understand that certain offenses can be forgiven in this age, but certain others in the age to come. Again, Pope St. Gregory the Great, quoted in the Catechism of the Catholic Church, number 1031, and St. John Chrysostom tells us, in reference to the doctrine of purgatory, let us help and commemorate them, that is, the faithful departed. For if Job's sons were purified by their father's sacrifice, why would we doubt that our offerings for the dead bring them some consolation as well? Let us not hesitate then to help those who have died and to offer our prayers for them. Again, St. John Chrysostom, quoted in the Catechism of the Catholic Church, 1032.
Number 1030 of the Catechism, under a heading titled The Final Purification or Purgatory, tells us all who die in God's grace and friendship but still

still imperfectly purified, are indeed assured of their eternal salvation. But after death, they undergo purification, so as to achieve the holiness necessary to enter the joys of heaven. And 10:31 tells us the church gives the name purgatory to this final purification of the elect, which is entirely different from the punishment of the damned. The church formulated her doctrine of faith on purgatory, especially at the councils of Florence and Trent, as already stated. The tradition of the church, by reference to certain texts of Scripture, speak of a cleansing fire. This teaching is also based on the practice of prayer for the dead, already mentioned in sacred Scripture. For example, therefore, Judas Maccabeus made atonement for the dead, that they might be delivered from their sin. My dear friends, the private particular judgment and the general last judgment are real. They're going to happen. Do not be caught off guard. Stand ready. Be prepared, as sacred Scripture exhorts us. 1 John chapter 4 tells us, our love is brought to perfection in this, that we should have confidence on the day of judgment. Breaking down that English word confidence, confide, with faith. In other words, to have confidence in something is precisely to be with faith in that same something. Listen to 1 John 4 again. Our love is brought to perfection in this, that we should have confidence on the day of judgment. In other words, that we should be with faith on the day of judgment. Love has no room for fear, 1 John 4 continues. And since fear has to do with punishment, love is not yet perfect in one who is afraid. We, for our part, love because he first loved us. If we're ready, friends, cast out all fear. There's no need for it. Amen. My dear brothers and sisters, we thank you for having joined us for this second episode of our series, in which we talked about both the particular private judgment of the individual and the general last judgment at the second coming of Christ. Join us next time when we will discuss the Catholic Church's doctrinal teaching on heaven, including four chief characteristics of the risen, glorified, and transfigured human body. God bless you.

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0: So that with your guidance, we may arrive safe and sound at the end of our journey. 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

I cursed in all things but sin. He just kept on forgiving his disciples. He kept forgiving Mary Magdalene. He kept forgiving King David. All he knew is that he loved us. And unconditional love is very important for us to practice between husbands and wives, between parishioners and other parishioners. Sin, yeah, it haunts all of us. The priests, the sisters, the laity, we're all sinners. And we identify with each other. But never in a self-righteous way will we ever say, oh, you poor sinner, I wish that you would be like me. No, no, no, no, that's not true. We all are sinners. The forgiveness that we offer is what makes us perfected also. Christ himself forgave, we likewise forgive. And developing the truth and understanding that we too are people who are sinners, no matter what, we are forgiven nevertheless by the Lord. We tried our best. We never stopped. We kept on going. And guess what happened? You will go to heaven because you've tried. You're perfected in your trying. And this is really what we mean by perfection. Not that you obtained absolute perfection and never ever sinned. That will not happen in this side of the world, in this flesh of ours. We will keep on sinning. We will keep on turning to the Lord. And the Lord will laugh with us and we will enjoy the heavenly kingdom together. All the rest of our days, we will be with the Lord. Just never, ever stop trying. That is perfection. That is happiness. God bless you, brothers and sisters, in the name of the Father, and of the Son, and of the Holy Spirit. Amen.

O God, I hope with complete trust that you will give me, through the merits of Jesus Christ, all the necessary grace in this world and everlasting life in the world to come. For this is what you have promised, and you always keep your promises. Amen.

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1: Prayer is our lifeblood as a Christian. Welcome to Live with Passion. I'm Father Cedric Pizzegna. I want to proclaim to you from the Gospel of Luke. This is Luke chapter 6. In these days, Jesus went out to the mountain to pray, and all night he continued in prayer to God. When it was day, he called his disciples, and he chose from them 12 whom he named apostles. In the Gospel of Luke, Jesus prays quite often, gives us parables about prayer, teaching about prayer. And when he prayed, for example, at his baptism, he prayed before selecting his disciples, as we just heard. He spent all night in prayer to God. At his transfiguration, he prayed, shows us that prayer brings about change. Before he suffered in the Garden of Gethsemane, he certainly prayed. And on the cross, he prayed during his sufferings. Prayer for Jesus was his lifeblood. It was a vital necessity. He constantly prayed. And if Jesus, the Son of God, prayed so often and so intensely, how much should we pray? Very important. If you go to the hospital, one of the first things they do is they take your vital signs.

That's your breath, your respiration, your body temperature, but especially your blood pressure, your pulse. The vital signs are absolutely necessary and an essential ingredient about your health. In the same way, we are told in the Catholic Catechism that Christian prayer is a vital necessity. In order to connect with God, in order to have that flow from God, we have to be praying.

If you don't pray, you will die on the vine. Prayer is the lifeblood of a Christian. As you remember, Jesus said, I am the vine and you are the branches. Stay connected to me. Abide in me. One of the primary ways that we do that is through prayer. Prayer is our lifeblood. It's essential. It's an essential ingredient, vitally important. It was Saint Alphonsus Liguori, great saint in the Catholic Church, founded the Redemptorist community. He made a very blatant statement. Those who pray are certainly saved. Those who don't pray are certainly damned. Wow, what a statement. Prayer and the Christian are inseparable. Prayer helps us and empowers us to receive eternal life. Studied in Rome, I was glad to be there. Also studied in the Holy Land, but remember one time I went into the Sistine Chapel right by the Vatican. Michelangelo did these magnificent works in the Sistine Chapel. And as you walk in, you see the sanctuary wall. And on the sanctuary wall is the Last Judgment. You see Jesus coming as judge at the Last Judgment. Around him are the angels and the blessed. Down below are the damned. We had an art teacher who pointed some things out for us. And one of the things that she pointed out was this man dangling from what looked to be a rope. And an angel was holding the rope. And the man was dangling between heaven and hell from the rope. And she told us to go up close and look at it. And it wasn't a rope. What was keeping that man out of hell and connected to heaven wasn't a rope. It was a rosary. That was Michelangelo's way of saying that eternity is determined by our prayer. It's vitally important. It's an essential ingredient to our life. In fact, that's exactly what happened to me when I was a young man, 18, 19 years old, searching, came to the scriptures, and I read, seek and you will find, knock and the door will be open, ask and you shall receive. And by the way, that's prayer too. When you come to the Bible, you come to the scriptures and you listen. Prayer is a communication process, speaking, of course, but also listening. We listen to creation, listen to our conscience. We listen to the books that we read that are spiritual. Certainly, we listen to the Bible. And when I read that, ask and you shall receive, knock and the door will be open, seek and you will find, I began to hear. I was praying as I listened. When you go to Mass or when you hear the preacher at your particular religious service, you're praying because you're listening. And right now you're praying as you watch this program and listening to me, or as you listen on the radio. And I heard from the scriptures that I needed to be praying. And as I did pray, eventually, didn't happen right away, but eventually I received. I received a touch from the Holy Spirit, the assurance of eternal life. And I received a rebirth. Eternity is determined by prayer. It's a vital necessity, an essential ingredient of eternal life. Prayer is so important. This series is all about how God is with us. Well, if that's true, we can be with God as we pray. God is with us all the time. But sometimes we're not very aware of it, or we are distracted by other things. But when we pray, what we're doing is opening ourselves up to the presence of God. God is with us. We need to be with God. And that's exactly what happens when we pray. I find that when I pray, there's an immediate consolation. Just being able to come before the King of the universe. And by the way, when you pray, it should be Trinitarian. What do I mean by that? You pray to your Father. You pray to Jesus, you pray to the Holy Spirit, each three persons in one God.

God. You pray to one person, you're praying to the Trinity. So whether it's to Jesus or to the Holy Spirit or to God the Father, when you pray, there's a consolation, there's an immediate strength, there's a comfort. Somehow, whatever burdens you have or whatever problems or trials you're going through, you just simply come to God with prayer. They may not be taken totally away, but there's a consolation. It's so good. When we pray, we open ourselves up to the presence of God. Prayer lifts us up. Besides consolation, we are inspired by prayer. Even if you sense that you don't know if your prayer is being heard, there's a lifting up. For example, at the Catholic liturgy at Mass, we have a point in the Mass where the priest will say, "Lift up your hearts." And we say, we have lifted them up to the Lord. We're praying at that moment. That's exactly what's happening in prayer. We're lifting up our hearts. By the way, that portion of the Mass, lift up your hearts, comes from a teaching called the Didache that was founded about the year 110. It was written way ancient document of the church, the Didache. It means the teaching. And it simply said, hearts up. And that's what we're doing. We're lifting up our hearts when we pray. It inspires us. If we're facing something difficult, facing a trial, it's amazing the strength that we get as we pray. And Jesus was strengthened as he prayed, as we know. He was facing crucifixion. He knew he was about to be tortured to death, and in the Garden of Gethsemane, fell on his face, sweating blood. He had lost all of his energy, and he was fainting almost. And it says that an angel came to strengthen him, and he got up, and he faced his destiny. It was a horrible torture, horrible affliction. He was crucified for you and me. My point is that he was strengthened through prayer. He knew exactly what to do, to pray for strength. That's exactly what happens in our life. Even though you may not feel it, whatever you're facing, certainly before a production, I always pray and I find God strengthening me to be able to do it, giving me the power that I need. And that's exactly why we pray. We pray for strength. And you can trust God to give you strength. And then prayer changes us. If you remember in the Gospel of Luke, Jesus is transfigured. He's transfigured in Mark and Matthew also, but Luke adds a beautiful tidbit, if you will. He adds that Jesus was praying, and as he was praying, his face changed. His clothes became dazzling white, and his face shone like the sun. By the way, in the Gospel of Matthew, it tells us that one day, this is going to be one of the benefits of heaven, one day our face is going to shine like the sun. Wow, how beautiful. But Jesus was praying and he changed. You know what that tells me? That prayer changes us. Yes, prayer changes things. We've got to believe that. God hears our prayer. But also prayer, I think the primary purpose of prayer is so that we change. Be the change that you're praying for. Jesus was changed by prayer and we can be changed also. Sometimes it feels like God isn't hearing us. But I assure you that God does. Prayer changes us. That's why the 12-step program, if you know anything about Alcoholics Anonymous or any of the 12-step programs, an important ingredient, in fact, it's the 11th step, an important ingredient to recovery is prayer. In the 12-step program, it's called conscious contact with God. In order to come into recovery, in order to change, recovery from an addiction, prayer is an essential ingredient. And I like that term, conscious contact, because oftentimes our consciousness is so distracted by so many different things that we forget about God. One rabbi years ago said that the beginning of sin is to forget God. And what prayer does is it brings us into contact. There is a flow. One of the images that I like to use for prayer is that of an umbilical cord. If you know the mother's womb,

baby's in there connected to the mother with an umbilical cord, and that umbilical cord has a flow of nutrients and liquids to the baby. And the baby is nourished from the mother. In the same way, we need wisdom. We need grace. We need strength. We need consolation. That's what prayer is. It's that flow. And did you notice, as I proclaimed to you about prayer, that reading, Jesus spent all night in prayer to God on the mountaintop. Then he chose his disciples. It was through prayer that he made his decision. Most of the time, we just decide on our own and make our own choices. We're not even thinking about God. What about praying before you make your flight arrangements? What about praying before you go drive somewhere? What about praying before you buy something? Include God. I love what it says in Proverbs. Acknowledge God in all of your ways, and he will direct your steps. Prayer is acknowledging God. It's depending on God. It's telling God, I need you. I need your help to make my decisions. I need your help to have strength. I need your help to come into recovery. I need your help to change. That's what prayer does. Prayer is so beautiful that way. Prayer, oftentimes it seems like we don't have an answer, but I want to assure you that God does hear, and perhaps he answers you in ways that you don't know. Most of the time you think, well, I haven't heard God's voice. I don't think God is answering me. Or I'm not seeing my circumstances change. I don't think God's answering. Or maybe you have somebody who's addicted and they're not changing and you've been praying for them. I remember a woman came up to me one time and said, Father Cedric, I don't think God hears my prayer. And I go, what do you mean? She said, I've been praying for years for my husband who's an alcoholic. I've been praying for him to come into recovery and nothing has happened. And I reminded her about the 12-step program and the wisdom of the 12-step program. Sometimes it's not the person you're praying for that will get the change. It's you that will get the change. Remember what I said, prayer changes us, can change other people too. We intercede, we have petitions, but I think primarily prayer is about us changing. You've heard that beautiful prayer of Reinhold Niebuhr, God grant me the serenity to accept the things that I cannot change, the courage to change the things I can, and the wisdom to know the difference. And that's what I told her. The wisdom of the 12-step program says that we got to change first. And accepting situations, accepting people, having courage, having wisdom. So it seems like sometimes God doesn't answer prayer, but I assure you that God does. Starts with us. But there are different circumstances that change. People may come into our life. We may have a breakthrough. Oftentimes, God works in the ordinary. I remember a man told me one time he just lost his wife to death. And he said to me, he said, I was standing at the windowsill in my kitchen, and it was the strangest thing. A cardinal came and landed on the windowsill. And he said, my wife loved cardinals. And that was God speaking to me that she's okay. I remember right after my mom died about 10 years ago, my dad had died about 20 years ago, but finally I lost my mom at age 90. And I remember I was devastated and grieving, and I knelt by her bed right after I had had the funeral. I was in her bedroom, knelt by her bed, and I was distracted. I was praying for her, and I looked out the window, and I saw these two butterflies doing an aerial acrobatic. And they were flying around each other, having fun, and they didn't fly away. They just stayed right there by the window. And as I was watching that, I thought to myself, Mom and Dad are okay. This is a sign. I remember one time a woman told me, she said that she had a dog named Daisy. Loved that dog. And the dog finally passed away, and she buried the dog about a month later. She couldn't believe it. Right over the grave, there was a little daisy growing. And she said that was a sign to her that that dog was okay. To most people, you'd be thinking, what, are you crazy? But I have to believe that God answers us in ways that are ordinary. Maybe a shooting star or a rainbow or a feeling of peace. God hears our prayer and he answers our prayers. Really important to understand. Jesus was praying at a
certain place one time. This is in the Gospel of Luke, chapter 11. And the disciples, and in the Gospels, the disciples are those of no faith or little faith. They bumble all the time. They're putting their foot in their mouth. That's Peter. They betray him. They deny him. The disciples are kind of like us in many ways. They have trouble following Jesus. They came up to Jesus watching him, and they said, "Lord, teach us to pray." They were observing Jesus praying, and they said, "John the Baptist taught his disciples, Lord, you teach us to pray." And it's interesting, Jesus then gave them the Our Father, very short. Now, Jesus knew how to wax eloquently. He had parables, and he had all kinds of teaching, and he could have made the Our Father this long, religious prayer, but he didn't. It was a very short prayer. It's in the Gospel of Matthew, Gospel of Luke. They're a little different in both Gospels. But if you look at it, I'm struck by how short the Our Father is. And by the way, that's the number one prayer prayed by people all over the world all the time. I know in religious life, we're always praying the Our Father when we get together. During Mass, we pray the Our Father. It's a beautiful prayer. And what was Jesus saying? He's saying, keep it simple. He said, don't multiply your words thinking that you're going to be heard because of the multiplicity of your words and how many things that you say. Rather, keep it simple. Get to the point. Focus. Tell God your need. God already knows what you need before you ask him, but lay it out there and keep it simple. Don't try to sound religious. Don't put on airs. Don't pray for everybody to see you. I've been to Jerusalem to the Wailing Wall, and everybody's there going like this and putting the petitions in the wall, and I've done that too, but sometimes people just want to pray to be seen. I remember as a presider of prayer, I'll be up in front of 1,000 people or 500 people, and they all want to see how I pray. I feel like I'm on stage in some ways, and I like it better when I go to my closet, Jesus said. He said, when you pray, go to your closet. Pray to your Father in secret. And your Father who sees you in secret will reward you. That's what I like about prayer. I'm a presider of prayer, and I like to lead people in prayer. Don't get me wrong about that. But I take the mask off. I'm who I really am. I try to do that in front of people, but I'm very honest, very vulnerable before God in my closet. And I pray in secret. And I love what Jesus said. He said that your Father will reward you. And what's the reward? The reward is God himself. God is our inheritance, by the way, the scripture says. We are an heir to God. That's our inheritance. God is going to be our treasure forever. And even now, we can experience God through prayer. So you keep it simple. And in the Our Father, Jesus begins with our. By the way, it's not just you and God, it's us and God. It is a personal relationship, but it's also a communal relationship, our Father. And when he said Father, Jesus was saying, it's relational. It's intimacy. When you pray to God, God isn't a slot machine that you put money in, you pull the lever, and you hope to get more money out. Some people pray like that. They're just looking for things. Seek and you will find, ask and you shall receive, knock and the door will be open. If you know how to give good gifts to your children, Jesus taught, how much more will your Heavenly Father give the Holy Spirit to those who ask? It's relational. It's all about God. Number one priority, prayer is about God. Keep it simple. And then be confident. Jesus, before the tomb of Lazarus, prayed, Father, I know you hear my prayer. Thank you for hearing my prayer. Then he prayed and Lazarus was raised. That is confidence. Tells us in the book of Hebrews to come boldly before the throne of God, confidently before the throne of God. Well, you might be thinking, well, how can I do that? I've sinned and I haven't been obeying and I haven't been tithing and I'm not worthy. Nobody's worthy. But all of us, if you've been baptized and you're a believer, you're in Christ. I'm going to produce a whole episode in this series about what it means to be in Christ, and Christ is in you, because the prayer of a righteous person avails much. It's efficacious before God. And it's not our righteousness, it's not our
virtue per se that

makes God hear us, but it's the fact that we're in Christ. We are Christians. Jesus was heard because of his humility and his reverence before God. And we are in Jesus. Therefore, as we come to God in Christ, there is one mediator between God and man, Jesus Christ. And by the way, you might be thinking, well, wait a minute, you're a priest. Aren't you a mediator? I'm a priest of Jesus Christ. There's one mediator, Jesus. And our priesthood is in Christ. So therefore, as a priest, yes, I stand in the gap like Moses and pray for you. Thank you to all of my benefactors, my partners, those of you who donate to my ministry, you buy my books. You have to understand that behind the scenes, I'm a monk, I live in a monastery, I pray for you at every Mass. I'm praying for those of you who are reading my books, that you are touched. And I really want you to get this book, The Sacred Quest. It's all about prayer. I can only speak to you for a little while on this program, but I read that book over and over. It strengthens me and helps me to have an on-fire prayer life. But the bottom line is what I'm trying to tell you is that I intercede for you, I pray for you, my viewers, my listeners, but especially my benefactors and my partners who help me to reach out around the world with the gospel. Wow. So prayer is relational. It's all about God. And be confident because God does hear us. And he works through faith. Faith opens the door. When I talk about confidence, believing prayer, you don't just believe that God is there. Of course he's there. But you trust. You trust that he hears you. You believe that he hears you. And he does hear you. Now, he may not answer you exactly the way you want to be answered. I heard a humorous saying about prayer, that God answers prayer in one of three ways. Yes, no, and you've got to be kidding me. Some of the petitions that God gets are crazy. But the bottom line is that God hears us. And then, if you read the Gospel of Luke, you'll hear all kinds of parables that Jesus talks about, teaching about prayer. And the bottom line is he said, be persistent, consistent with your prayer life. That means that you don't pray one day and then the next day you kind of let it go. You really have to be, it's got to be in a routine. You make time for God. As a religious, we have set prayer times that we pray together with. But the bottom line is you got to pray on your own too. Be consistent, be persistent. Prayer isn't just something we do once in a while. It is a lifestyle. As Christians, you got to be praying as soon as you wake up, as soon as you go to bed. You know what a good Jew prays right before they go to bed? Father, into your hands I commit my spirit. Remember how Jesus died? Father, into your hands I commit my spirit. You're giving yourself over to God as you go to sleep, as you wake up in the morning. I pray, Father, glory, Father, Jesus, Holy Spirit, make the sign of the cross. Glory to you. I love you. Don't forget to tell God that you love him. That's one of the most beautiful prayers. Another beautiful prayer is help. God knows how to help us and come to our assistance. Prayer is a vital necessity. Have a routine. Acknowledge God in all your ways. There was a survey done in U.S. Catholic, a magazine, U.S. Catholic. Two-thirds of people said that they got more out of communal prayer than praying alone. And Jesus himself said, where two or three are gathered, there am I in your midst. Remember, the whole series is about I am with you, and he's certainly with us in prayer. As we come to the conclusion of this, and there's so much more I want to tell you, but please get my book. And there's a free booklet on my website, The Gift of Prayer, it's called. But get my book, The Sacred Quest. It'll really help you to pray. Prayer is a vital necessity, determines eternity, connects us with God, lifts us up, strengthens us, changes us. God answers our prayer, brings calmness and silence to our life. God is with us. Now is our time to be with God. And I pray that as you pray, you will sense a flow, wisdom, grace, and fruitfulness. Don't just live, live with passion. 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

0: O God, be for us our companion on the walk, our guide at the crossroads, our home along the way.
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2: Welcome to Catholic Blitz, and in the hot seat today is Father Ken Briganti. Are you ready?
3: I am.
2: All right, your question is, what is benediction in 1 minute?
3: Well, benediction, a lot of people in the common sense, like if you go to a banquet, you'll see benediction at the end, which means the final prayer. But in the Catholic sense, it is a public liturgy, and we take the consecrated host, which is the body, blood, soul, and divinity, put in a beautiful vessel called a monstrance, and usually at the end of a holy hour, then the priest or deacon takes the monstrance, usually called a humeral veil, this long cloth, picks up the monstrance, and then gives the sign of the cross, because it's our Blessed Lord in the Eucharist that is blessing the people. And so that's where benediction, then, blessing of the people in that consecrated host. And then after that, there's some prayers, and then the Blessed Sacrament is then put back into the tabernacle or in the Adoration Chapel. That's it.
2: Well, you did that in a blitz yourself. Good job. Come back again for more Catholic Blitz.
4: I have waited for the Lord, and he stooped toward me and heard my cry. He drew me out of the pit of destruction, out of the mud of the swamp. He set my feet upon a crag. He made firm my steps. And he put a new song into my mouth, a hymn to our God. Many shall look on in awe and trust in the Lord. Psalm 40, verses 2 through 4.
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0: Dear Archbishop, since the 1st of May, 1980, there have been 4 priests killed here in the country. At one place, there were about 60 men in the church lined up by the wall, and they killed every 4th person. The country here is in rebellion, and the government is taking it out on the church.
1: 3 men walked into the rectory in the middle of the night, and then they found the young man that was staying in the rectory. With the threat of the gun, he took them and said, "Padre, they've come for you." You could see it in the knuckles of his hand. He had protected himself from the blows, but they shot him 2 times.
0: If it is my destiny that I should give my life here, then so be it. The shepherd cannot run at the first sign of danger. Sincerely in Christ Jesus, Stanley Rother.
1: He had the courage to be whatever God called him to be, no matter what that meant. And that's why he is such a perfect saint for us in our day. He was an ordinary person from a small town farming family.
2: He was born during the Depression. I'm sure he was formed from what it took to make a farm go in Oklahoma during the Dust Bowl.
3: When we

0: You come home from school, you walk after the cows, you bring them up, and then you milk them, separate the milk, stuff like that. By that time, it's supper time.
1: Immediately after supper, we pulled a chair out and knelt down by our chair and said the rosary. That's what I remember. We were taught religion in school. We were quizzed on it every night by our parents, especially mother. We knew most everybody in the class because they were either related or neighbors. We made out pretty quickly. We don't tell on each other when we get home.
2: Everybody knows everybody and work together, but I think that was essential in developing the ethics that this is what we're called to be as Christian and what we're called to do as servants of one another. I think all of that comes from being in that kind of community and atmosphere. And so when everybody expected Stanley to say, I'm going to stay here and be a farmer, and he said, I'm going to the seminary, that's big.
3: There's so much to learn in this short time. My grades are not the best, but that doesn't mean that I didn't learn much this summer.
2: His life in the seminary, he was always doing a project.
4: There were all kinds of things in the seminary that he was perfectly comfortable with. Studying was not one of those things.
1: He was putting forth the effort, but books were in Latin, and he didn't know Latin. And just was too much for him.
3: Took final test in Latin 13 and probably failed. I'm pretty disgusted and wish I could quit now.
4: When he was asked to leave, it was certainly a judgment on his academics. I don't think for him it was a judgment on his character.
2: He was confident in the call to the priesthood. So much so that when he failed, he said, I still feel called to be a priest. That's gutsy. After you're sent home and told that you really should consider a different vocation, to say, no, I still feel very called to the priesthood. And then the bishop, with his generous response of saying, I will find you a seminary.
5: Father Rother was ordained in 1963, about the time that the Oklahoma Mission was getting started in Guatemala. And within 5 years, he had volunteered and was off to Guatemala.
3: The people themselves are quite exceptional. There's great poverty. The normal income for many families is $50 a year. Their main staple is corn, grown on a little plot, maybe as much as a 3 or 4 hour walk from their home.
6: When he came there, you know, a large proportion of the population suffered from malnutrition. Infant mortality was approximately half of the children died before age 6. The Oklahoma missionaries before him and then him when he arrived in 1968, we're dealing with a situation of great human need.
4: So when he got to Guatemala, he has to make things work in this village that's cut off from the rest of the world. For him, that's the place where he can make a difference and a place where his life is going to intersect everybody's life.
7: Father Francisco demostró el amor de Dios, que no solamente es predicar, decir, sino que también es hacer, a trabajar en muchas formas cómo ayudar directamente a la población.
2: He was able to establish co-ops to make it more profitable for the small farmer. He was part of opening a radio station, a school, then a hospital. One of the most meaningful projects that he worked on was translating the New Testament to their language so that they could hear the gospel proclaimed in their own language. That's huge.
5: He put his whole being into it. He put his whole heart into it. And that obviously became apparent when things began to change.
3: The country here is in rebellion, and the government is taking it out on the church. The low wages that are paid

0: the very few who are excessively rich, the bad distribution of the land. These are some of the reasons for widespread discontent. The church seems to be the only force that's trying to do something about the situation, and therefore the government is after us.
1: In the context of Guatemala, the ruling class would begin to characterize those who worked with the poor as being communist sympathizers. And with that, the church began to become a target of persecution. The violence didn't come to Santiago until really 1980.
2: The army has moved into the town, and they have a town meeting stating that they were there to protect the people, to keep them from insurgents. And Father Stan Lee was listening to him politely, and then as soon as he said the word protect, his hand shoots up and he says, "If you're here to protect, why are my people disappearing? That wasn't happening before you arrived here."
0: The tactic of the government has been to kidnap those they think are leaders, torture them, and kill them. We had just witnessed the kidnapping of someone we had gotten to know and love, and were unable to do anything about it. They had his mouth covered, but I could still hear his muffled screams for help.
2: For him, it was always about being their shepherd, being their pastor. And I think he struggled with how to minister to them in that violence.
1: He provided food for widows and children of those who had been kidnapped. He allowed young people to spend the night in the church building seeking refuge from the military. He looked for the bodies of those who were missing. He simply tried to be a shepherd for his flock, and the wolf was attacking from all sorts of directions.
0: At the first signs of danger, the shepherd can't run and leave the sheep fend for themselves. I've invested too much of my life here to run.
3: I think the more threatening things became, the more resolute he would become. That was in his nature. He may have been soft-spoken, but underneath, his quiet nature was steel. Of course, when he heard that he was on the death list, I mean, he certainly took that seriously.
2: I think once his name was on a death list and he saw that his associate pastor was also on the death list, that's when he came back to Oklahoma.
0: After working there for 12 and a half years, I feel almost like a Guatemalan, and I still want to return. The big question is, should I take a chance and go back? Nobody has yet convinced me to stay here.
4: He spent a lot of time standing at that west door there, gazing out that west door, just staring, you know, and he wanted to go back so bad.
5: He knew he could probably be assigned a nice, comfortable parish in Oklahoma, live out his priestly life in a much more conventional way. But he had given his heart, you know, to his people.
6: He belonged back with the people. When he was removed from them by coming back here, he felt that he had abandoned them, and in a sense, he did. A shepherd should not run. And that's what he was telling me. And I could hear him, I could see him, and I agreed, yes, you're correct, go back. I did not think I was sending him to death. I didn't probably realize how fearful he was because he was so intent on going back. But he had to be fearful because he knew what was happening.
3: He would describe that, if I'm ever kidnapped, they'll never get me out of the rectory alive. That was really chilling to know that those were the things that he dealt with every day.
2: It had to have been a difficult decision, and yet on the other hand, not. Because he was so confident in God's providence. Everyone acknowledged he knew he needed to go back.
3: Stanley's life was that parish and those people in that situation. And so being cut off from that parish was, I mean, that was killing for him. Again, if he'd stayed behind in Oklahoma where it was safe and watched from a distance while those people suffered, that would have been a life less for him than to go back and do what he needed to do to remain their shepherd. He didn't go back to Guatemala to die. He went back to Guatemala to live.
2: He himself said, "I promise

0: them I would be back for Holy Week. And that's what he did.
1: Going for Holy Week, that had to have been a really powerful experience for him. And the fact that his return was precisely at that time, I just have to think that he must have really identified with Jesus.
2: When he came back, it had to have had a tremendous impact upon them. I mean, just in terms of giving them courage, giving them confidence, as they were confronting their own fears and dangers, to know that they were not confronting them alone, that their shepherd was in their midst. He would give his all as Christ gave his all, and that even after Father Stan had suffered martyrdom, they had to have confidence that the Lord was still with them.
3: On July 1st, an Italian Franciscan from the eastern part of the country was shot while returning to the rectory after a mass in the rural area. That makes 6 priests killed outright and 2 kidnapped since May 1st of 1980. Keep us in your prayers.
1: He did what was needed to secure the parish property. He changed the locks. He began to sleep in a different room. And he also thought through what he would do when and if they came for him.
0: On the night of July 27th, he actually celebrated Mass. And then he had a dinner. They listened to music. They laughed a lot. He tried to bring a little joy to the tension. And he excused himself, and he went to the room where he had been sleeping. In the middle of the night, 3 men walked into the rectory.

0: Father defended himself. He was cut. While still alive, you can see the blood splatters on the wall.
1: When the sisters and his friend who were staying there heard the shots, they came running. The men had already run out, and he was already dead.
2: Bakore, banekte elfach.

0: staat, dus het is klaar. Het is nog een beetje, het is nog een beetje.
1: They started collecting his blood and put it in these jars. And that was one of the jars that was on the altar later. They knew that it was martyrdom from the beginning. As the word of his death traveled, hundreds and hundreds just showed up at the church. The murmur of the people sitting there was, they killed our priest. Mataron nuestro pastor, our shepherd.
2: It was thousands of people there in that little square looking up. What a sight that must have been.
3: Father Rother had told one of the sisters that if they come for me, light the Easter candle and sing Easter songs. And that's what they did. Got people to turn to their faith as the lens through which to view what they were dealing with.
4: Second century Tertullian said that the blood of martyrs is the seed of Christians. When Christians die for their faith, it can be expected to bring about a renewal of faith in others. And it's been a tremendous renewal of the church.
3: The parish is founded in 1547. There was not a single vocation to the priesthood from that parish in over 400 years. Since 1981, there have been 9 priests ordained from that one parish. And they've got another 7 in the seminary right now. Right there is a powerful measure of how his blood was a seed of faith.
5: Stanley's commitment has such an impact on everybody because it invites us

0: The beatification of Stanley Rother is of tremendous importance to all of us who are the body of Christ. It was like a true nugget of what it means to be a Catholic.
1: Today was spiritual. I felt like he was there with us.
2: And I'm especially happy about this, a farmer from Oklahoma, and we farm. That's very, very special. We've had a big celebration today.
3: I'm from Guatemala, and I was born in Santiago Atitlán. I used to work with Father Stanley Rother. I'm so happy to be here.
4: All of us could come together from Vietnam, from Mexico, from Central America, from different experiences, and could together celebrate this example that transcends the limitations of our language and the different places where we come from and the different places where we are.
5: Part of heaven touched earth, and earth touched a part of heaven, because, I mean, there were thousands of people who were honoring the life of a man who had the courage to give his life for his sheep.
6: The Lord is raising up something from within our local community. It's a great source of encouragement for the church in Oklahoma.
7: So to think that one of our own can rise up to that level in the church, it's going to inspire faith like we've never seen.
8: To see his witness and the gift of his life for the people you love just encourage me, because to give myself more fully to the people I serve.
6: All of us are called to become saints. And so we really do need real life, flesh and blood, men and women who responded to that call and shows us what a life of holiness really looks like.
0: It's essential to emphasize how ordinary he was, because we are all called to holiness. And he responded with his whole being. He is the first American martyr. He is also our example of what it means to live what we are called to live every day. The fact that a regular guy from a small town can hear God's call and say yes until it called for his martyrdom. We're not all called to be martyrs, but we are all called to answer that yes.
4: And isn't that the story for all of us? Isn't that what sanctity and sainthood is supposed to be?

It is not so much, brothers and sisters, the Ten Commandments that are issued by God through Moses, but the Beatitudes are the new commandments. And what does it say to us? Love the forgotten. Love your enemies. Love those who hate you and reject you.

Love those who are poor. Love your old grannies and grandfathers. Love your grandchildren, even the child of your womb that you find excessive. God gives life, the gospel of life. He wants us to love life and to be loved by others. Blessed are the poor, for theirs is the kingdom of God. How can it be that you're poor and at the same time you possess the kingdom of God? Is it not contradictory? The soul and the body. The soul knows what true happiness is. The body only craves after the things of the world. Feed the hungry. We find Jesus feeding 5,000. Believe in God's love and his presence. Do not forget him, though at times he seems absent to you. He is not absent. He is with you. No, the lonely and the forgotten hold their hand. Those who are rich, they have nothing. They're lonely and they withdraw from life because they're afraid that people will demand of them. And so they separate themselves from people. The sad and the mournful, those who are hungry, those who sleep on the dirt floors, those who do not have any jobs, living in just a shack, made of bamboo. All this, smiling, laughing, respecting God. They are the people of God. They have a happiness that we will not understand. Mystery, that is what the Beatitudes are. How can there be such hunger and yet happiness? How can there be people who have no jobs and yet somehow they're kind with the little that they have? God is with you, people. Now struggle, move forward in life. Let your children go to school. Let them go to church. But teach them your traditions. Love of life. Love of the elderly, love of the young, love of the child in your womb. In the name of the Father, and of the Son, and of the Holy Spirit. Amen.

Hi, and thanks for joining me at Everyday Blessings for Catholic Moms. I'm your host, Donna Marie Cooper O'Boyle. From the moment a mother conceives or welcomes a child through adoption, she is given the gift of a child as she reciprocally gives the gift of herself to her child and to her family. And even though we know without a doubt that motherhood is by far one of the most rewarding vocations, at the same time, we recognize that it is when a mother becomes selfless, fully dedicating her life to her child, that her child will be raised with extraordinary and unconditional love, receiving the most invaluable gift ever. And Pope John Paul II tells us in Mulieres Dignitatem on the dignity and vocation of women, the Creator grants the parents the gift of a child. On the woman's part, this fact is linked in a special way to a sincere gift of self. So we know that a mother can care for her child according to

what our world considers acceptable while she's absorbed with her own comforts and pursuits, or she can truly and deeply love her child, wanting much more for him or her, wanting only the best. She will put her own interests aside for a while and be totally present to the little soul that God has given to her. This donating of self is very doable when a mother desires what God wants for her child. The sacrifices of her time will be well worth the efforts as she watches her children grow in love and grace. Speaking about donating of self, the words that Pope John Paul II left us moms are so very encouraging and affirming, acknowledging our heroic vocation in his encyclical, Evangelium Vitae, in which he described a mother's devotion and her heroism. He said, "The silent but effective and eloquent witness of all those brave mothers who devote themselves to their own family without reserve, who suffer in giving birth to their children, and who are ready to make any effort to face any sacrifice in order to pass on to the best of themselves." Words like these from our former saintly shepherd can only help to inspire us, reminding us that we can be virtuous mothers, continuing to put one foot in front of the other heroically, giving the best of ourselves each day during our journey throughout motherhood. Please, dear Lord, help mothers everywhere. Open our hearts to you and help us to find the courage to offer you a sincere gift of self. Thank you, dear Lord, for the great love you give families. Amen. So that's all the time we have for today, but until we meet again, let's pray for one another within our domestic churches, and may God bless you and your loved ones. Bye now.

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1: I'm Veronica Dudo in Washington, D.C. Tonight on EWTN News Nightly, pause and effect. Mediators say they are making progress and possibly ending the war between the U.S. and Iran. We have the latest. Midterm messaging. Members of the House of Representatives are home for the August recess. Why it may not be a vacation. Focus on foster care. A closer look at an initiative from the First Lady that seeks to find homes for youth in need. Housing and Urban Development Secretary Scott Turner tells us more. Plus, Patriarch of the Poor, a beatification mass in Lebanon, honors a defining figure in both Lebanese and Maronite history. These stories and more tonight.
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1: Thank you for being with us on the Feast of St. Pantaleon, a physician and skilled healer renowned for performing miraculous healings through the power of Christ. Our top story tonight, President Donald Trump makes remarks about Iran during a trip to Michigan to tout his economic policies. Early voting is underway in that state's primary as well. The president's visit comes as the war between America and Iran quiets down. Neither the United States nor Iran have claimed any strikes for 3 days. Mediators have also made progress in efforts to bring the U.S. and the Islamic Republic back to negotiations. White House correspondent Owen Jensen reports. Owen.
3: Veronica, good evening to you. The break in the battle comes after several days of sustained bombardments. And in Michigan today, President Donald Trump said right now there are very friendly negotiations going on.
4: Before arriving in suburban Detroit, where he visited a General Motors facility watching a drag racing demonstration and delivering remarks, President Trump discusses Iran with reporters on Air Force One.
5: And if you look at Iran now, they're 8% of what they were 4 months ago. They're 8%.

0: of what they were 4 months ago. So we'll see how this all comes out.
1: The U.S. has paused attacks after targeting Iranian coastal areas and infrastructure in a nearly two-week escalation sparked by Iran's firing at ships trying to transit the Strait of Hormuz.
0: We're going to use Iran's money to pay for the damage they did. In other words, the Iran money that we control will be used to pay for damages.
1: On state TV, the Iranian military acknowledged the pause in fighting and says it stopped what it called retaliatory operations against the U.S. Despite the respite in fighting, Iran says the situation in the Strait of Hormuz hasn't changed at all. An Iranian spokesman blames the shipping problems on acts of aggression by the U.S., even though Iran is the one accused of firing first. Meanwhile, scattered attacks by armed groups across the region underscored the lingering tensions. The Iranian-backed Houthi rebels say they destroyed a Saudi drone flying over Yemen. And while the U.S. and Iran pull back on the fighting, on social media, President Trump posting several computer-generated images depicting the U.S. attacking Iran, including this one called Guardian of the World, showing a stealth bomber striking Iran. And another, this one titled Goodbye Engine Room, depicting an Iranian ship being targeted. President Trump also discussed Iran during Friday night's rescheduled White House Correspondents Association dinner.
2: But they cannot have a nuclear weapon. We don't want to see Washington, D.C., or any of our cities, or Israel, or frankly, the Middle East, destroyed with a nuclear weapon.
3: Now, tomorrow, President Donald Trump meets with Israeli Prime Minister Benjamin Netanyahu and Ukrainian President Volodymyr Zelensky. World leaders are in town to attend the funeral of the late U.S. Senator Lindsey Graham. At the White House, Owen Jensen, EWTN News Nightly.
4: Joining me now to discuss the latest developments on Iran is Stephen P. Bucci, visiting fellow at the Philip Trulock Center for Leadership Development at the Heritage Foundation. Stephen, thanks so much for coming back on.
5: It's my pleasure. It's always good to be on the show.
4: The U.S. and Iran have now paused military strikes, with the Trump administration saying it wants to give diplomacy some space. Meanwhile, Iran says it is not engaged in direct talks with the U.S. What does this signal?
5: The signal to me is we need to stop negotiating with these guys. They are not good faith negotiators, and it's kind of a waste of time to do it.
4: We also saw that President Trump released some AI images showing attacks on Iran. What do you think is behind some of these different images?
5: One of them, from what I understand, was Karg Island. And I think he is communicating that absolutely Karg Island and other infrastructure are on the plate right now. They're no longer going to get a pass. And I think he's communicating that, not to give away the targets, but to show that there's no backstop for them. Anything can be hit on this next series of strikes.
4: Additionally, President Trump is meeting with Israeli Prime Minister Benjamin Netanyahu tomorrow, with Iran expected to be a central topic. How much pressure is Israel putting on the U.S. administration to keep the military option open?
5: I don't think they're putting pressure on. I think that's kind of the wrong characterization. Israel has its preferences, and based on their assessment of their interests, that's what you would expect the leader of Israel to communicate in a meeting with our president. But we'll wait and see. The president is going to make the decision based on U.S. interests, not necessarily Israel's interests. Those things coincide quite a bit, but not 100%. So I'm guessing the two leaders will probably and walk away, and neither of them will be 100% happy, but they'll get to a position that probably satisfies most of both of their interest-based decisions.
4: Tuesday also sees the president meeting with Ukrainian President Volodymyr Zelensky. What is Zelensky looking for?
5: Given that the president seems to be more amenable to pressuring Vladimir Putin than he has been at times in the past, I think Zelensky, if he's smart, number one, won't talk to whoever gave him advice back during that time when he had that blow up on camera with the president. It will be a measured discussion where Zelensky presents what he feels are his

0: nation's needs, and the president will either give him some of that or not, and hopefully they'll come out with something positive at the end of it. I don't think anybody can speculate on exactly what level of support America might be providing, but I think it's likely we will up what we have been doing in the past.
1: Stephen Bucci, thanks so much for joining us today.
0: It's my pleasure. Thank you for having me back.
1: With just months until the November 2026 midterm elections, members of the House left Washington for the August district work period. But this year's break is expected to be anything but a vacation. Republicans and Democrats are returning home with sharply different messages as they work to persuade voters in one of the most closely watched elections in recent history. Capitol Hill correspondent Eric Rosales joins us with the latest. Eric.
2: Well, good evening, Veronica. Yes, members of Congress are trading committee hearings for town halls and campaign stops as they head back to their districts. Now, political analysts say that the August recess has become one of the most important stretches of the campaign season, giving lawmakers the opportunity to sell their accomplishments directly to the voters, at the same time hearing concerns about the issues that matter most back at home. Budget Committee member Republican Congressman Andy Clyde of Georgia says, Americans feel the tax breaks the GOP gave them in the One Big Beautiful Bill.
3: Ensuring that the tax rates stay low, ensuring that the economy has the economic boost of that initiative, the One Big Beautiful Bill in and of itself. But I think that to bring people out to vote in November, I think this, again, I go right back to the Save America Act.
2: The congressman says all Americans want to believe their vote counts. Republicans do admit the economy will be a tough sell, but border security and expanding America's energy production is key. Republicans add a vote for a Democrat is a vote for socialism and communism to succeed. Chairwoman Lisa McClain even held a roundtable discussion about the issue.
4: But look at what the Democrats are doing. They are electing Democratic socialists, I don't know what they call them. They put a pretty little name on it. And that's not the people that that system is the people in that system are bad. It's bad policy.
2: Democrats, meanwhile, say they will emphasize protecting health care while expanding affordable housing and promoting investments in infrastructure and clean energy.
5: The message is very clear. What have Republicans done to improve life for the American people? They stripped health care. That didn't improve life for the American people. They drove up the price of gas. That didn't help the American people. They cut nutrition assistance. All the things that they have done. They gave tax breaks, $4 trillion in tax breaks to the billionaires.
6: People want to see less spending on bombs and more spending on their health care.
2: And by the way, Democrats also plan to campaign on the right to abortions and other social issues. With control of the House potentially hanging with just a few handful competitive districts, lawmakers from both parties know that every stop and even every conversation could influence the outcome in the November election. Veronica?
1: Eric, what's going on with the SAVE Act? I know Majority Leader John Thune wants to pass it, but doesn't have the votes, right?
2: That is correct. Yeah, Veronica. Right now, John Thune doesn't have enough votes to pass the SAVE Act, which would bring major voter reform measures like requiring ID to register to vote in all federal elections. And of course, no Democrats are going to vote for it as well. Also, not enough Republicans would vote to abolish the filibuster. So some Republicans, like even Mike Lee and Rick Scott, they're demanding that Leader Thune cancel the August recess to get the SAVE Act passed. I'll continue to stay on top of these developments and bring you the very latest as it happens here on the Hill, but it's going to be a very interesting week. Veronica?
1: Thanks, Eric. Three people were killed and several others wounded after a shooting at a popular Seattle food festival near the city's Space Needle. This was the scene yesterday evening. Police say two people began shooting at each other during the free event. One suspect, who police say is 15 years old, is in custody. The other is still at large.
7: I just grabbed my camera. My first instinct, maybe people need help. Maybe someone needs help caring about. I didn't know what's the situation, but I ran over there as fast as I can with my camera, and that's when I saw people on the ground.
1: One of the victims injured in the shooting was a toddler who was taken to the hospital and reported to be in satisfactory condition this morning. Pope Leo has named seven prelates to a prominent post in the Vatican, and two of them are American. Archbishop Salvatore

0: Porta Leone of San Francisco has been named a member of the Apostolic Signatura. Also named to the same post was Bishop Edward Losey of Kalamazoo, Michigan. The Apostolic Signatura is the church's highest court. It oversees the proper administration of justice throughout the Catholic Church. We have a lot more still to come on EWTN News Nightly, Hope for the Future. We speak to the Secretary of Housing and Urban Development about a new change that helps young people find stable housing. Plus, out of many, one. Pope Leo XIV says only God can give us today what nothing else can.
1: Jesus, I want with all my heart to become a saint for the love of you, to help bring more souls to heaven and for your glory.
2: My daughter, your firm resolution to become a saint is extremely pleasing to me. Be watchful that you lose no opportunity that my providence offers you for sanctification. I will bless your efforts.
1: Lord, I want to be a saint for the conversion of sinners and to glorify your mercy for all eternity.
2: I seek souls like you who want to help me to bring them to my mercy and receive eternal life. Remember, Faustina, you must always be very humble towards others. Speak to them always in a gentle voice, with charity and love. Act towards them with patience and mercy. Remember, I was gentle and meek of heart. And so, you must be. Then, by my grace, you will become a saint.

0: Housing and Urban Development is expanding support for young adults aging out of foster care. HUD is marking the 7th anniversary of First Lady Melania Trump's Foster Youth Independence Program with new policy changes aimed at helping more people secure stable housing. HUD Secretary Scott Turner says the new policies are designed to expand housing opportunities for young adults leaving the foster care system. The changes were shaped by listening sessions with foster youth, housing authorities, and child welfare leaders nationwide. The recommendations call for greater awareness of the program, financial literacy training, and more mentors with lived foster care experience. I want to welcome to the show the Secretary of Housing and Urban Development, Scott Turner. Thank you so much for coming on to discuss this important topic.
1: Absolutely, Veronica. It's great to be with you.
0: 7 years after First Lady Melania Trump launched the Foster Youth Independence Program, what do you see as its biggest measurable success?
1: Well, first of all, I want to thank the First Lady just for her tireless leadership on this. She cares deeply about our foster youth in our country. She was integral in securing $30 million of funding, which HUD was happy to be a partner on. And she has really been a champion for the foster youth in our country. We're celebrating this 7-year anniversary. Thank you for having us on here. But since then, in this first term, or this last term of President Trump, we've served over 1,700 kids with $23 million in funding. And I want to also say thank you to the president, say thank you to Dr. Ben Carson, who was a true champion for this in the first Trump administration, partnering with the First Lady. And so there's great things that we've done. There's great things ahead. We've done a lot, but there's a lot more to do.
0: You have described this as investing into the future for everyone. Tell us why this speaks so much to you.
1: Well, you know, we went around to three different cities in our country, went to Pittsburgh, San Antonio, and also to Denver to do roundtables with some foster youth around our country. And we wanted to go there and meet the youth exactly where they are, to be great listeners. And when you go and you sit down with these wonderful young men and young women and you hear their stories and their testimonies about where they've been, some of the struggles that they've had, when you start hearing about their visions and their dreams of who they want to be, what they want to accomplish, it's not only very encouraging to me and for all of those that are listening, but it's a great challenge for us as this generation of leaders to make sure that we're providing every tool, every opportunity that we can to this next generation of leaders.
0: Speaking of those roundtable discussions, what are policy changes in the works following those talks to build upon the program's success?
1: Well, there's two things that we announced. One are a statement of findings, which is policy recommendations that we have put out and will be putting out, and also our notice to public housing authorities, which really are program changes that we here at HUD are partnering to make for our foster youth. And there's three really themes around this. One is to increase the eligibility of those that can receive the housing vouchers, also to remove the cap of vouchers that are available for our foster youth, and then to make sure that we're reducing the red tape, to take down the regulatory burdens at PHA so that they can streamline these processes and make it easier for them to administer these vouchers to get our foster youth on the way to self-sufficiency.
0: Secretary Scott Turner of Housing and Urban Development, thank you so much for coming on today.
1: Thank you. Thank you, Veronica.
0: Joining us now is Levi Lee, a foster youth who at 18 years old was able to use the Foster Youth Independence Initiative after he left the foster care system. Levi, thank you so much for coming on today to tell us your story.
2: Yeah, no problem. It's an honor.
0: What kind of help did you receive from the FYI program to secure housing, and how old were you at the time?
2: About the time I was about 18, moving to Denver, Colorado from Milwaukee, Wisconsin. And that's when they had reached out to me.
0: How did the FYI program change your life, and what were you able to achieve as a result?
2: Well, I said they took me from really the streets. Before I met with them, I was in a tent living outside and just around a bad environment. So when they came and spoke to me, They provided me with excellent housing, and it's been nothing but amazing. Just nothing but amazing for that. Provided a backup plan, as in if, like, when I paid my bills, it goes towards a savings account for me. So that works towards my plan on leaving housing, as well as me finishing high school. I didn't think it was possible because how old I was at the time, but I was able to officially complete high school, got senior of the year, and now I'm just working towards adult life.
0: That's fantastic. Congratulations on all that you've achieved so far. When you're looking to the future, what's next for you and what are your plans moving forward?
2: Maybe trying a trade school of some option, trying to further my career in a path that I could support myself with. And I say that's pretty much it, just trying to find out how to navigate through this world with the help that I got and make the best that I can out of it.
0: Have you reflected on where you might be if this program wasn't available to you?
2: Not here, but I can tell you that probably be still in the tent on the streets, exposed to drugs maybe. Just a bad overall life if I wasn't saved by the program.
0: Do you have a message for the administration or the first lady who started this?
2: Yeah, I would like to say thank you so much. It changed people's lives, and it's a great thing that you're doing for kids out of foster care, because nobody really talks about the problems that older kids have when it's transitioning out of foster care. So this is a really important way to help young adults with manhood and just adult life and try to progress their life further and just be a great citizen.
0: Levi Lee, congratulations on all that you've done. Good luck with everything. And thank you so much for telling our audience more about you and your story.
2: No problem. Thank you for having me on.
0: If anyone has any possible job leads for Levi in Denver, please send an email to info@nchcw.org and mention Levi Lee. Up next on EWTN News Nightly, many choices but one solution. What Pope Leo says God can give you right now that nothing else can. Plus, the holy reason why the faithful in Lebanon are celebrating.

In 1908, Pope St. Pius X issued a decree that received very little fanfare, but that marked an immense change in the life of the church in America. Called Sapienti Concilio, the Apostolic Constitution removed several countries from the jurisdiction of the Congregation of the Propaganda Fide that had oversight over all of the mission churches. The church in the United States was included and was now free from the direct oversight of Rome. There was good reason for the decree. In 1820, there had been around 195,000 Catholics in the U.S. By 1910, there were more than 16 million. While anti-Catholicism was still very real, the church was enthusiastic, confident, and disciplined. That new excitement that Catholics had for the church was manifested in a host of ways, but none was more notable than what happened in June of 1926 at the 28th International Eucharistic Congress in Chicago. First, there was a parade along Michigan Avenue of nine cardinals who had just arrived in the city from New York. In the procession were Catholics from across the globe, including Chinese, Italians, Germans, and Africans. And then, 400,000 Americans, American Catholics, crowded into Soldier Field Stadium for a mass that included 12 cardinals, 57 archbishops, 257 bishops, 500 monsignors, thousands of priests and nuns, and a choir of 62,000 Catholic schoolchildren. It was the largest gathering of American Catholics until 1993, and it made very clear that Catholics were ready to make the leap into wider American life. In effect, the American church had grown up.

0: reminds the faithful that God always brings true fulfillment, not consumerism.
1: La perla preziosa, la rete che raccoglie chi è disperso.
0: At the Sunday address, the Holy Father said that Jesus shows how the kingdom can be encountered in many different circumstances and calls everyone. The Pope also noted that Christians must learn to recognize the true treasure, a relationship with God that opens people to joy and helps them build better relationships with one another. Thousands of the faithful gathered in northern Lebanon as the Maronite Catholic Church declared Patriarch Elias Hoyek blessed. The ceremony in a mountain village combined solemn Catholic tradition with the memory of a shepherd whose service helped shape modern Lebanon. EWTN News' Rhody Scher reports.
2: Church bells rang across Lebanon as thousands of faithful gathered at the Maronite Patriarchate summer residence in Diman for a historic celebration. Nearly 95 years after his death, Patriarch Elias Hoyek was formally declared blessed. Maronite Patriarch Cardinal Pshara Rai presided over the liturgy. Cardinal Marcello Semeraro, Prefect of Vatican's Dicastery for the Causes of Saints, attended as a representative of Pope Leo XIV. Eastern Catholic and Orthodox patriarchs, bishops, priests, monks and religious sisters joined the faithful. The beatification rite unfolded in four successive stages, each carrying a particular ecclesial and liturgical meaning. It began with a formal request that the Venerable Patriarch Elias Hoyek be enrolled among the blessed. His official biography was then read, followed by the proclamation of the Apostolic Letter, the name of the Pope, and the declaration of public liturgical veneration. His annual liturgical memorial will be observed on June 5th. Five official copies of the Apostolic Letter were formally presented to the Maronite Church before the official portrait of the new blessed was unveiled. In a striking symbolic moment, a procession carrying Hoyek's relics entered the celebration, preceded by 32 lighted candles. The number represented the 32 years Hoyek spent as Maronite Patriarch, serving the Church and bearing witness to Christ. Born in northern Lebanese village of Helta in 1843, Hoyek studied theology in Rome and was ordained as a priest in 1870. He co-founded the Congregation of the Maronite Sisters of the Holy Family with Mother Rosalie Nasser in 1895. 4 years later, he was elected Patriarch for the Maronite Church.

0: His cause advanced after the church recognized a miracle attributed to his intercession, the 1965 healing of Naif Abu Asi, a Dursi officer in the Lebanese army.
1: The beatification of our founder means to our congregation that God

0: congregation, but for the church, the Maronite church, and for the country, and for all the Lebanese in the diaspora in the expansion.
1: Huayik's beatification now opens the way toward possible canonization, offering Lebanon, often called the land of saints, hope that another name may one day be added to its list of saints. For EWTN News, this is Rodi Sher.
2: We thank you for watching tonight. Remember, you can follow us on social media, Facebook, X, YouTube, and Instagram at EWTN News Nightly. I'm Veronica Dudo. Good night and God bless.

Let's say a prayer. Lord God, I praise you and bless you for making all of us sowers of seed, for asking us to broadcast that seed. Give us the grace, Lord, not to look back, but to keep our eyes riveted on the unplowed field ahead. With all the rocks and the hard ground and soil, and send water into the soil, Lord. Send the water of thy Spirit so that the seed we broadcast by example, by media in every form, by love and compassion, may bear great fruit. We ask this in the name of Jesus and Mary. Amen.

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1: Hello, everyone, and welcome to Women of Grace. I'm Johnette Williams. Yoga is ubiquitous today. From health and fitness programs to spas and retirement centers, it has become a mainstay in Western culture. But what about it? Are its practices and philosophies spiritually healthy? Are they compatible with the revealed truth of sacred scripture and the teachings of the church? Today's guest will take us behind the veil to see what lurks there. And she should know. She practiced and taught yoga for 20 years. Join us today for part one of Out of the Darkness and Into the Light.

0: For 20 years, our guest today was involved in yoga as a practitioner and as an instructor. She was sold on its seeming benefits and convinced it was compatible with her Catholic faith. However, things began to change. There were hidden dangers lurking behind its seemingly benign appearance. Why? In what is yoga rooted, and how is it that those roots ultimately produce noxious fruit? We're about to find out. Let's welcome Linda Carl, author of the book, Yoga Unveiled, My Spiritual Journey from Darkness to Light, available for you at EWTN's religious catalog. 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Now let's welcome Linda Carl. Linda, welcome to Women of Grace. It's so good to have you here.
1: I'm so delighted to be with you, Jana. Thank you for having me.
0: Oh, you're so welcome. And I want to thank you for this book. I shared with you prior to getting started that it's really a masterpiece. It is a book that you have written in a very accessible fashion so that the average person can read this but understand the depth of what it is that you express in mm-hmm. here and come to also understand why yoga is absolutely incompatible with the revealed truth of sacred scripture and the teachings of the church. And, you know, practitioner, beware,
1: yes,
0: right?
1: Yes, indeed. It's, like you said, ubiquitous. There's so many things hidden behind the veil that even

0: if you know a little bit, until you learn a lot, there's things that place people in so much danger, and we need to know, and I needed to tell the story, and I needed to tell the truth so that people can prevent themselves from entering into the dangerous world that I was in and was potentially going even further if it weren't for people like you who, you know, for the many years I'd heard warnings about yoga being potentially bad, but I dismissed them. And I think so many people do dismiss the dangers because they can't see them, right? When we can't see danger, we have a difficult time admitting that it's real. And I had to tell people, you know, I saw the devil as a result. You know, I became oppressed, and I could have potentially become oppressed, but praise God, he pulled me out of the darkness, and I have to share the story.
1: Well, you know what, I have to share something about you too. You're very docile. You're very open to the Holy Spirit, and God knows that, and he saw that. And I often speak about something that I think is very, very true, and you might even mention it in your book, and that is that you can honestly tell when you're talking about yoga to somebody that's practicing yoga, you can almost see the extent of bondage that they're in by what their reaction is. And I remember the first time I met you, it was at a Women of Grace retreat, and Sue Brinkman, who is actually the researcher and the writer of our New Age blog out there on our website, was presenting. And we were really unveiling the New Age to the participants, and yoga came up. And I remember you coming up to me, you know, and mentioning something about it. But I remembered in that encounter that typically, knowing that you had been involved to the level that you were involved, I noticed right away that you were open to hearing. And so I was incredibly comfortable with that, but I said to Sue, you need to go talk to this woman. And she did,
0: I didn't know.
1: And what a beautiful thing. Yeah. But that docility, that openness to God, that teachableness is really a quality, I think, that holds people in very good stead. And so I just want to mention to you, if you've been involved in yoga, and listen, what was the stat you told me?
0: One in six.
1: One in six people have been. If you're that one person in six people who is involved in yoga, you know, I just am asking for you to be open to what Linda is going to share with us about why it is that you should need, you should have some concerns, right? And maybe you should not just reconsider, but flee from what it is that you've been involved in. And that's not too strong of language, is it?
0: No, flee. I think people do need to flee, but, you know, I think about back in those days when, you know, I was always curious to learn. I always was striving for the truth. And so when I would listen to you on the radio and you might mention yoga, I would listen out of curiosity as I was driving to my yoga class, and you'd bring up yoga and I'd listen, and then something would happen and I'd get annoyed and I would push the radio, you know, quickly turn off the radio. And I now recognize, looking back, that that's a sign of oppression, right? And so many of us, you know, who have this love of yoga, of exercise, of all the things that we think that it is, don't want to hear what we don't want to hear. And that was me.
1: Yeah. You mentioned something earlier, I think, that we should pick up on, right? And what you talked about there was the fact that, you know, you were very deeply involved, but you were getting more involved. And this is something else I find with yoga, or anything really that is part now of that big panoply that we call the New Age movement, right? Of which yoga is really a part, but it has a history in Hinduism, so it's not quite that. It's a spiritual practice.
0: Yeah.
1: But the point is that you open a door, and the next thing you know, you're opening another door, and another door, and another door, and you're very far down the lane before you realize that, wait, how did I get here?
0: Yeah.
1: How did that happen for you?
0: Yeah, so it's the gateway. You know, I call yoga the gateway to the New Age. And for me, it started as a, you know, life transition. I was becoming a stay-at-home mom, and I had had a career where I was, you know, in demand, long days. And that transition, I found yoga. And I felt, you know, it just gave me a sense of peace, and I felt amazing after yoga classes, and that's what kept me coming back and back and back. And then, to your point, yeah, one thing leads to another. The doors keep opening. My teacher asked me to sign up for the teacher training. I didn't really want to, but I did. And in my book, I quote one of the main teachers, Bikram Choudhury, who founded Hot Yoga. He says, it's more addictive than cocaine.

0: You know, it keeps you coming back and back, and that's really what happens. It's a slight allure. Some people are allured more quickly, and some people it takes a little bit of a longer time, but it does draw you away from God. And I was doing a talk not too long ago where a bishop was there, and he got up and he shared a story of nuns going on a retreat, and they were using the chapel, and they decided to do yoga as exercise. And so they ended up moving the tabernacle.
1: Oh, dear heavens.
0: To make room for their yoga mats. And that's precisely, so that illustrates exactly what happens, the very slippery slope that happens when people start practicing yoga.
1: Yeah.
0: It may not be visible to people, but it's happening.
1: And that's one of the, you know, you bring up another point there, and that is that the unfortunate reality is that many people are doing yoga. It's ubiquitous in the fact that it's nonpartisan. Mm-hmm. It's become a part and a parcel of basically many churches, many mm-hmm. religious groups. There's mm-hmm. numbers of Catholic parishes that offer yoga. I know of one in particular where the pastor resisted for a period of time, but finally caved mm-hmm. because the women were clamoring for it. Mm-hmm. It takes really a lot of fortitude and mm-hmm. courage mm-hmm. to stand firm in the face of the, convicting presentations that people can make to incorporate it into a parish program. But you know, when you think about it and you know the roots, which you're going to talk with us about in a moment, it's like, how could you possibly do this? Because do you have any clue what the background is of this? This is not an exercise program. Hello, it's
0: exactly.
1: not exercise.
0: And I want to say that too. And I think one of the reasons, many reasons that I wrote the book, but I think so many priests just don't know.
1: They don't.
0: And so to have, you know, a group to present to them a wonderful case that makes it seem like, what could be the harm? And so my dream is to get this in the hand of every single priest and bishop and deacon out there so that they know and understand. When I was towards the end of my teaching, when I knew that something was wrong, mm-hmm. I went to my priest. You know, I brought it to confession, but then I went to my priest and he didn't know what to say. He didn't know how to advise me. And I had already done yoga for the school and the parish at that point.
1: Oh my goodness,
0: Linda. So, and he just didn't know. But praise God, he didn't say, it's okay, just do yoga. He just said, just keep praying, you'll know what to do. And that's what I did until I had my come to Jesus moment where I opened the book and opened the Bible and asked him, you know, reveal to me, please, the truth about yoga. And it was 1 Corinthians chapter 10. Therefore, my beloved, avoid idolatry. Do not be like the pagans and drink the cup of the Lord and the cup of demons. So very clear. But yeah, priests also don't know.
1: Yeah, and so, you know, I just want to suggest something to all of you. You know, you can help Linda to accomplish her goal, and I really want to encourage you to get out to EWTN's religious catalog to get a copy of her book. It's really a marvelous book, possibly the best that I've ever really read on yoga, and that's the absolute truth. I mean, I've read a lot about it, mm-hmm. But this is a book, I think, that because of the way in which Linda's presenting it, it is accessible. We will understand. We're not going to get lost in the language and the morass of all kinds of different things. She's very clear. She's very concise. It would be great for you to get, I would get a handful of copies, really. Keep one for yourself, obviously. But share them with friends that you know are involved. Share them with your parish priest. You know, help him to understand. Your parish priest cannot know everything, right? Because he's a very busy man. But we can aid him in his quest to be a good a good shepherd for his people. So I want to encourage you to get out to EWTN's religious catalog. That's EWTNRC.com, the home of Holy Reminders. The book is there for you. I've endorsed it. I love the book. Sue Brinkman writes the foreword to it because we've done deep research, as you have.
0: Yes.
1: And I want to talk a little bit about that. You know, you've done this deep research and you didn't know the depth mm-hmm. until you began to really question mm-hmm. As a result of what you had been hearing. So share with us the roots of yoga.
0: Yeah, and that's the thing. Like, it took a few years before I even began to understand what yoga was.
1: Yeah.
0: So yoga's root, the word yoga is huge. It's a Sanskrit word. Sanskrit is an ancient language from India. Mm-hmm. And huge means to yoke, to unite. And it seems wonderful, like, oh, we would be uniting. Like, we as Christians strive to yoke to Jesus. But this yoking is very different. It's yoking to Hindu deities, particularly

0: the Hindu god Brahman, who is their main god. So when we talk about yoga as a practice, there's people will say, well, I go and I worship Jesus, or I bring, you know, God into my yoga class.
1: I pray the rosary.
0: I pray the rosary. But you can't do that. It's duplicitous. And, you know, for me, the two worlds came to a head. And for many people that continue to defend yoga, ultimately, over time, the two worlds will come to a head. But my hope is that they don't have to experience darkness as a result of refusing to believe what hopefully I lay out in the book.
1: Yes, yes, yes. When we come back from the break, we'll pick up there, Linda,
0: okay.
1: And you can talk with us a little bit more about the whole concept of yoga and why we cannot separate the philosophy and spirituality from the practice, which is one of those areas that people will always say, well, you know, I don't believe in it. I just do it for the exercise. Mm-hmm. No, that just doesn't work. And more to come on the other side of the break. And when we come back, more with our guest today, Linda Carl, the author of this wonderful book, Yoga Unveiled, My Spiritual Journey from Darkness to Light. Stay with us.

0: Today I was taken up to heaven in spirit, where I saw inconceivable beauties and the happiness that awaits us after death.
1: My child, happiness in heaven is constant and forever new. The source of happiness is unchanging in its essence. It is always new, gushing forth happiness for all its creatures. Know that all the beauty you have seen in nature is nothing compared to the beauty and joy of heaven and what I've prepared for those who love me.
0: Our Lord has revealed to me that we should often think of heaven. There are different degrees of happiness in heaven. Every soul will be beautiful, but many souls will shine more glorious than others. Saint Paul has said it best. Eye has not seen, ear has not heard, nor has it entered into the heart of man what God has prepared for those who love him.
2: And by this we may be sure that we know him, if we keep his commandments. The first letter of St. John, chapter 2, verse

0: Welcome back, friends. We're visiting with our guest today, Linda Carl. She's the author of the book Yoga Unveiled, My Spiritual Journey from Darkness to Light. It's available for you at EWTN's religious catalog. 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I'll tell you, every home should have this book. 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And I would tell you, too, every pastor should have this book. And you can help to get it into his hands by buying a copy for him. And if you know anyone else who's involved in yoga, you're going to want to give a copy of the book to them as well. 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You're going to find out how those means are available to you. So back to our conversation. And we were talking about yoga, and I was saying that so many people think that you can separate the philosophy and the spirituality from the practice. Can you do that, Linda?
1: No, you cannot. Even if you deny that you're engaging in a spirituality, you're not aware that you're engaging in a spirituality. Case in point, every single one of my classes began with a move called Siri Namaskar. Siri, which I didn't know,

0: So as a teacher, I was taught that Siri Namaskar means sun salutation. But Siri is the god of the sun, and Namaskar is to worship. So when you put Siri and Namaskar together, you're doing a worship to the sun god, which is Hindu deity. So it might seem like a flowing and beautiful, easy move, you know, wonderful exercise. The fact of the matter is that there's worship behind it. So you can't separate that spirituality. I say in the book, you know, if I were to lead a class to place your fingers on your forehead and your belly, your left shoulder, your right shoulder, I've just led people into making the sign of the cross. And that's it. That there's a deep meaning to that, we as Catholics believe. And we know. And there's so many other moves in yoga that there's a spiritual element behind it. And it may not even be a move. It may be something like I would tell my students to gaze off and, you know, find, it's called drishti in yoga or in Sanskrit, but it's an empty-minded stare. So I would tell my students to just find this empty-minded stare. And that has a spiritual meaning as well, right? It's an emptying of a self, as opposed to we, as Christians and Catholics, we fill ourselves with God. So it's a completely different aspect. So there's just every aspect of yoga is aligned to a spirituality. One of the teachers I actually studied with him, Patabi Joyce, he founded a type of a yoga called Ashtanga yoga. I went to a huge workshop with him in New York City, and I found out during my research for the book, it's a tough workout, and he said, the pushing, the breathing, the sweating, it's all for nothing. It's the spiritual aspect of yoga that's the true point of yoga, and he just summed it up.
1: And that's exactly right, you know. And here's the thing, too, you know, there's a certain efficacy to that which we do. So you talk about the making the sign of the cross. When we make the sign of the cross, there's a certain efficacy. Mm-hmm. It's a prayer. We're calling upon the Father, the Son, and the Holy Spirit. Mm-hmm. We're inviting a relationship with the Father, the Son, and the Holy Spirit. The same thing is happening at the beginning of a yoga class. Mm-hmm. You know, when you're doing the sun salutation, we might say these are just words, but they're not just words. And the difference between our God, Father, Son, and Holy Spirit, and the evil one is that our God sees the intentions of our heart, and he pays attention to the intentions of our heart, whereas the evil one does not. He doesn't care. Mm-hmm. He's a legalist. Mm. So even that opening prayer, mm-hmm. to which means worshiping the sun god, yeah. basically, right? Yeah. The devil takes it for true. Mm-hmm. Right? So it becomes an opening. It becomes a portal,
0: yes.
1: through which we can invite demonic activity.
0: Absolutely.
1: Because those gods don't exist.
0: Right.
1: Those are just the false face of a demon.
0: Mm-hmm. Yeah. So that's one example, right? Siri Namaskar. Mm-hmm. And there are other moves that are designed to draw in the other gods. So it's not just one portal that you're opening up, right? Mm-hmm. Through the practice, you start and end. And some classes begin and end with something called an om. An om is a sacred prayer for Hindus. And I was told, you know, we were told that om has no meaning. It's just a sound. It's just a vibration. It's just almost like a song that you would sing. Mm-hmm. And what I learned in my research for the book is it's the highest, most sacred prayer for Hindus. So there's a lot that's hidden behind it. There's a deep spirituality, even if people don't know it, even if we want to dismiss it.
1: Yeah. Well, I want to tell you, that's something I learned from your book. I didn't realize that. Mm. And I didn't realize that it really consists of three letters, basically,
0: yeah.
1: A-U-M.
0: Yeah.
1: You know, and when you pronounce it, if you pronounce it correctly, it's pronouncing all three of those letters in a sound, right? Yeah. An utterance, like a syllable.
0: Mm-hmm.
1: And each one of them is the name of a god.
0: Yeah. The trinity of Hindu gods, they have a trinity of God. Brahman is their main one, so that's the A. The U is the destroyer, the god that who destroys, Shiva and Vishnu. And the A-U-M, the M is for the destroyer and the organizer. Mm-hmm. So those are the roles that those gods play, mm-hmm. in the practice or even in the sound of an om. But yeah, there's divinity behind the om or the deity, I should say, not divinity, but
1: yeah. Yeah, yeah, yeah. And,

0: And to make a clarification, these are preternatural beings.
1: Absolutely.
0: You know, the supernatural is God the Father, God the Son, and God the Holy Spirit, right? But the preternatural beings are the demonic, are the angels, basically, which consists of two camps. Mm-hmm. You know, the angels that are adoring our Lord, the angels of heaven, and then the ones who rebelled, and they're the demons. Mm-hmm. And so that's really, you know, what it's doing. You came in through, not through Hatha Yoga, which I think is probably the most common pathway, but you came in through a type of yoga, and there's lots of different yogas, by the way.
1: Hundreds.
0: Of them. Mm-hmm. One of them that you came in through, however, is, I think, particularly frightening, and it's called Kundalini Yoga. Mm-hmm. Share with us about that.
1: So Kundalini Yoga is a type of yoga. It's based on the premise that at the base of the spine lies a serpent. And the idea is through this practice of yoga that you're releasing this serpent. And through the chakras, which is one of the new age things that I got engaged in, there's seven chakras in the body, and I talk about it in the book, that you are attempting to release this serpent and allow it to come out of the crown of your head. Mm-hmm. Now, Vivekananda, who was one of the first people who brought yoga into this country, he actually died in his 30s of, they call it a Kundalini awakening. And he died as a result of that. Carl Jung was a Kundalini, the psychologist, he loved Kundalini yoga and he wrote a book on it. And then years later, he wrote a book warning people that this can let loose a lot of scary things. Yeah. And in fact, it has. I didn't stick with Kundalini, thank God, for a while, because shortly, I guess 2 years after, we started to go to a gym, and then I was really more engrossed in the gym yoga. But it doesn't matter, you know, Kundalini and yoga, a lot of it is all tied together. It depends on who your teacher is, how they were trained. You know, I went through many different types of yoga trainings with various types of yoga, and my classes were amalgamation of all of those types of yoga, and many yoga teachers do the same.
0: Yeah, we talk about the fact that, you know, yoga is a spiritual practice associated with the religion of Hinduism, and so in Hinduism, the ultimate goal is enlightenment. So when you're talking about the Kundalini yoga and going up, you know, the chakras don't exist. You know, they're psychic energy wheels supposedly, and as that serpent rises, it excites each one of those that takes you, gives you more insight, more you know, capacity to see into the spirit world until it comes out the top, and that's when you have arrived, basically. Yeah. And what you arrive at discovering is that you are God.
1: Yeah,
0: that's the ultimate enlightenment for the New Age, but for Hinduism as well.
1: Yes.
0: So we should understand when we're practicing yoga that this is a belief system that we're allowing ourselves to become involved with, whether we realize it or not.
1: It's seeped into all of the many areas of the class. And at the end of the book, I do a side-by-side chart of what Hindus believe or what yoga believes and what we as Christians and Catholics believe. And when you look at them together, it becomes really apparent. And my hope is that for people who love their yoga practice and don't want to give it up, if they take a look at that part of the book and just start to understand what's seeping into their frame of reference or their belief system, it's a warning. It's a stark warning.
0: Well, and I want to say something else, too, as we come to the close of our program today, Linda. The people that are involved and the people that are teaching it are not bad people.
1: Right.
0: The majority of them have no idea that this is what they are involved in. You're a case in point to that, right? But there are those who do, and you've mentioned some of those names. They're quite well aware of it. And so, to a very large extent, people are being duped and they're being deceived. And isn't that just like the evil one? He always deceives. He is the deceiver.
1: He does.
0: Yeah. So, friends, I do want you to get out to EWTN's religious catalog, EWTNRC.com. The book is available there, Yoga Unveiled by our guest today, Linda Carl. It is a must-have. It is a must-read. It's waiting for you. Get several copies. Share them with your friends and your pastor. God bless you now. Bye-bye.

On May 8th, 2025, Catholics around the world erupted with joy when the white smoke billowed from the temporary chimney on the roof of the Sistine Chapel, announcing that the cardinals in the conclave had chosen a successor to the recently deceased Pope Francis. Delight turned to utter shock when the name of the new pope was announced from the loggia of St. Peter's Basilica. Robert Francis Prevost, an American, had been chosen and had taken the name Pope Leo XIV. It was the most important event in American Catholic history. The first U.S.-born pontiff and the first from North America, Pope Leo XIV was born in 1955 in the area of Chicago, Illinois, to parents themselves the children of immigrants and who raised three sons imbued with the Catholic faith. Thanks to the strength of the Catholic witness of his family and the priests, nuns, and religious in his life, he said yes to the call to the priesthood and the Augustinian order. While in service around the world as an Augustinian missionary, a bishop in Peru, and then a cardinal in Rome, Pope Leo XIV never lost his love for his family and never lost touch with his distinctly American roots. He is truly a child of the Church in America and is both a worthy heir of faith and the greatest exemplar of the flowering of Catholicism in the United States.

0: 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Well, you're at home with Jim and Joy, and you are an important part of our EWTN family, and we are so very delighted that you welcomed us into your home. You know, we would love to hear from you, so you can send us an email with a question or a comment to jimandjoy@ewtn.com and check us out on Facebook. And as we approach the memorial of Saints Martha, Mary, and Lazarus on July 29th, we want to reflect on the beautiful friendship that they had with Jesus Christ in the Gospels. Jesus didn't just teach this family, he loved them. He visited with them, he shared meals with them, he stood by them in moments of joy and sorrow. So our question for today's show is this: what lessons can we draw from Jesus's friendship with Mary, Martha, and Lazarus? And the memorial of the saints is July 29th, which will be this week. And we're excited to be here this day on this beautiful Monday. You and I are going to be celebrating our 49th wedding anniversary on Thursday of this week. And so we're excited about that. Time flies when you're having fun.
1: I'm having fun, absolutely.
0: So, and we're going to have a great guest on our show this week. So I'm looking forward. We're going to have a great week for you. 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
1: I think we have a word here. 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

0: On this morning, all across the United States, coast to coast and border to border, more than 6,000 Catholic schools will open their doors to teach the truth of the gospel message of Jesus Christ.
1: Good morning, good morning. Today I offer up a
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4: Mary was found to be with child from whom, of course? Randy? The Holy Spirit.
0: The mission is simple and uncomplicated. To teach what is good, beautiful, honorable, and true. Forming and calling students to be disciples of Christ.
5: Yeah, so he'll say, do you remember the words for the body of Christ? He says, this is my body. Exactly, and then after he says those very special words, he lifts up the body of Christ, right?
0: For morning broadcasts and celebrating Mass, to praying for an end to abortion outside abortion clinics, it's all about learning how to make a difference in the world. Dedicated teachers communicating Christ.
6: You believe that Jesus
0: teaching what
6: is
0: it means to lead a life
6: that
0: is authentic.
6: So much, he would come into this world to live, love, teach, suffer, and to die for you, because I believe that.
0: Catholic education is all about instilling a vision of life rooted in truth. For in the words of Jesus himself, you will know the truth, and the truth will set you free.
5: The body of Christ.
0: Be strong, be bold, be Catholic.

Welcome. Well, the theme for today's show is this. What lessons can we draw from Jesus's friendship with Martha, Mary, and Lazarus? And the memorial for Saints Martha, Mary, and Lazarus is this week on July 29th. And I think one of the beautiful things as the gospel shared is that Jesus loved them. Now, he had his apostles, right? He had his guys around him who we loved. He had Mary Magdalene, who we loved dearly. But these were two sisters and a brother. They were his friends. They were his peers. He loved them. He would go to their home. They would cook for him. They would be with them. He probably could let down and laugh with them. You know, you know those people in your circle of your life where you say, those are my friends. We have a lot of acquaintances, right? But Jesus loved them and he wanted to be with them and he enjoyed their company, and I'm sure he fed their souls, but they also fed the human side, the humanity of who Jesus was as a man. And he wanted friendship. He wanted to have friends, right? Mm-hmm. As we all do. And in life, if you want a friend, you got to be a friend. And they had a wonderful relationship, as you could see some of the dialogue in the gospel that Martha and Mary had with Jesus, right? And, you know, in the way, if you were here, Lord, this wouldn't have happened when Lazarus died. And you know how they, I mean, you wouldn't say that. You're thinking, as you read it, as for me, I'm thinking, she's talking to our Lord. But at that point, it was her friend. She knew he was God, but yet she knew him as God-man and who he was to her. And she felt comfortable in and of her person to be able to say that to him. And it was like, Lord, you took too long to get here. It's too late now. Like, this is just a mess. And then how she went after her, how Martha went after Jesus because of, you know, Mary was just sitting at his feet and she wasn't helping him. And but, you know, that's such a beautiful relationship. You could only say that to someone who you know

0: loves you unconditionally, and who wants the best for you, which eventually Jesus always did what was best and spoke a beautiful word to Mary. He spoke a beautiful word to Martha, and he spoke a beautiful word to Lazarus, right?
1: Yes, he called him back from the dead. Lazarus, rise up. Mm-hmm. And he came forth alive. Unwrap him. And so they had this incredible relationship. And then poor Lazarus, because he's a friend of Jesus, after he's risen from the dead, as they're going into, they're making plans to kill him because it was such a witness to Jesus Christ.
0: I mean, right.
1: Wow.
0: He was going to be persecuted for that, right?
1: Yeah, they're going to kill him.
0: Right. And, he's like, wait a minute, I was just dead. The guy, you know, just think of the... how these human beings, as they were, responded in the dialogue of their life and of their love for Jesus and Jesus for them. And that helps us to be better human beings in how we relate to our friends and care and love for them too.
1: So we're speaking about friendship. Anyone yearning for friendship? Are you experiencing friendship with other people? Would Jesus have desire to come to your home? How are we consecrating our homes to the Lord? And maybe you have stories about how your family did that. Joy's family was very open to people. So was my family. People who came in, a place to let down, a place of trust, a place you could really share. And we want to pray a prayer regarding Saints Martha, Mary, and Lazarus as we're thinking about friendship. Maybe you're lonely. Maybe you had lots of friends at some time. Maybe as you've gotten older, it seems like fewer and fewer friends. It not only seems like
0: they're dying,
1: but the truth is that there's more people that have passed from this life to the next that were your friends. And so may Christ's friendship come to you. May he visit with you today. Saints Martha, Mary, and Lazarus, you befriended Jesus as your Lord and God and as the Son of Man, to whom you opened your home and your lives. Please pray for me, that I will also open the home of my soul so as to befriend him who is my God and is the resurrection and is the life. Saints Martha, Mary, Lazarus, pray for me. Pray for all those that are viewing us here today. Imagine them praying for you, Martha, Mary, Lazarus, the special friends of Jesus, and they're praying for you. Jesus, I trust in you.
0: You know, and you said, and we've experienced this, I know you especially have, you know, we've had friends in the past 6 months that have died. I mean, dear male friends to you and mutual friends to you and I. You know, and that, it just grieves your heart. And you, so now you go on and you live, but you have, there's a part of that missing, that no person can fill that void, especially, and we pray for their widowed wives and for their journey of as they walk through their valley of tears. But you know, every day and every season and stage and phase of our lives, Jesus is with us. The Holy Spirit is with us. And one of the great works that the Holy Spirit does in our lives is one, when we ask him to come, he counsels us. He comforts us. Wherever you are, you might be in a nursing home, you might be in the hospital, you might be surrounded by family and friends, you might be at work. What kind of friend are you being? What is your light like? Are you trying to be friendly? Are you being grumpy? Are you full of despair? Are you angry that you have no friends? Well, make new friends, right? You have to, in the season that you're in the hand that God has dealt you, wherever you are in your life, whether you're widowed, whether you're alone, whether you have family, friends around you, whether you're young and vibrant and working, you always have the opportunity to be a friend.
1: Yeah.
0: And you want to be the friend the way Jesus was a friend, as he was to Martha and Mary and Lazarus. He was intimate with them. You can't be intimate with everybody, right? You're not supposed to be. But there's probably

0: a handful, right? A handful of people in your whole long life that you've lived, or maybe short life, that will go the distance with you, but you want to be a friend. You want to pray for them. You want to care about them. You want to say, hey, how are you doing? And not just how are you doing, but how are you doing? Yeah. How are things? Reveal your heart to me. Or you may be praying for your friend and they're in a different season of your life and you're praying for them, you're interceding for them, and your spirit is stirring about them. Pick up the phone and call them in this day of immediate texting as we do. Hey, you're on my heart. You're in my thoughts and prayers, just thinking about you.
1: Yeah.
0: So that they don't feel alone and abandoned, and in ways that you can nurture friendships.
1: Well, you've been a good friend to so many people, and especially those who are older than we are, and we're getting pretty old, right?
0: Mm-hmm.
1: And you kind of take them on to encourage them, and you call them, and you attend to them. So especially for the elderly, for those who've lost their spouses or possibly children and friends that have passed on, pick up the phone and call them. Encourage their hearts. Speak to them. Let them know of your love. Pope Francis, we have a quote here from him, who kind of established this day as a memorial to Mary, Martha, and Lazarus. He said this on July 21st, 2019. The wisdom of the heart lies precisely in knowing how to combine these two elements, contemplation and action. Martha and Mary indicate the path to us. If we want to savor life with joy, we must associate these two approaches. On the one hand, being at the feet of Jesus in order to listen to him as he reveals to us the secret of everything. On the other hand, being attentive and ready in hospitality. When he passes and he knocks at our door with the face of a friend who needs a moment of rest and fraternity. Absolutely beautiful. Contemplation and action, hospitality, care for others. Jesus says, behold, I stand at the door and I knock. If anyone opens to me, I will come into him and I'll have fellowship. I'll sup with him and he with me. How many times has Christ knocked on the door and we don't know the sound of it? So yeah, maybe you are really isolated and alone. Maybe you are in, you know, a nursing home, or maybe you're in jail. A jail of your own making, or a literal jail for something. You know, Jesus wants to knock. He wants to knock on your door. Jesus said, I not only call you, you know, servants. You're not just servants. You're my friends. So he's doing his part on his end to be your friend. And you just can't keep saying, well, why would you want to be my friend? I'm just such a bad person, this and that. And he continues to knock and knock. He's just like, stop it. I know you from the inside out. I know how many days you have left. I know what's gone into your life, various situations and circumstances. Receive me. Receive me. It's a beautiful thing. And Jesus, you know, it's so amazing. Like, why do we have these stories about these? Jesus has been eternally living in family, right? So he wasn't isolated, Jesus. He's one of the three persons of the Trinity, of the divinity. One divinity, three persons, but he was always at home. And the Father, the Son, and the Holy Spirit living in family. That was the way I came to understand the Trinity. I just couldn't get it, all the different illustrations. And I said, oh, God's a family. And then he wants to make families with us, with most of us, a man and a woman, complementarity, giving their lives forever to one another. And if God graces with a gift, or they do, that they have a child, and there's the Trinity. And so Jesus was a human being. And we always say, you know, God doesn't need anything or anyone. He invites us into things. But maybe in his humanity, Jesus needed some things. And so he cried out to the Father, if this can pass from me, let it pass from me. Not my will, your will be done. It seems like he needed some people around him on the cross supporting him. His mother, Mary Magdalene, John, others there with him. As he cried out to God, why are you forsaking me? And so he needed this fellowship. He desired this fellowship because he was a social creature. We as human beings are social creatures. Mm. You know, no man is an island. That we need other people. This is the way God's made us. To give and to receive. To give and to receive. To be compassionate to other people. To give your life away. So Jesus was giving his life away to the Father, to the Spirit to Jesus, and so on. They didn't focus on themselves. They were continually

They're giving themselves away. And they say, this is what it means to be made in the image and likeness of God. That you are a relational being. No matter what people tell you, you say, you think, you need other people. Some in the most profound ways, lots of people, and some in very simple ways, as people come into your room while you're in the hospital or wherever you are, that somehow you're saying, you know, I want to welcome them. I want to be a friend to them. When you come into them, you're on the other side of this. You want to have friendship to the degree that you can have it. There's various degrees of friendship. But always, we want to be in relationship and respectful, because every person is irreplaceable. Maybe not what they do, that could be replaceable, but you can never replace another human being with another human being in terms of their particular makeup. Do you understand? There's nobody like you. In all of creation, there's never been anybody like you. There will never be anybody like you again. Be you. To the best of your ability that you can do that. I'm so weak, I'm so sick, I'm so whatever. Just be what you are now. And in the midst of your weaknesses, God will show up and show out in you. You still have a work to do. And may we encourage one another with words such as these. So we're going to stop at that point. There's plenty more to come. We'll be right back. But be a friend of Jesus and he'll be a friend of you. And consecrate the home of your heart and your physical homes to the Lord. We'll be right back. Don't go away.

I'm Camille Pauly, and today on Faith Matters, let's talk about the popular pro-abortion slogan that every child should be a wanted child. Sounds like a great argument, right? I mean, shouldn't every child be loved and wanted? Of course. But people who make this argument are suggesting that children who are not loved and not wanted should be killed. This is not only illogical, it's downright cruel. And the message is directed at the wrong people. I mean, if a baby in the womb is not loved or wanted, who has the defect? The baby or us? Obviously, it's those of us who have not learned how to love. Killing children is not the solution to our inability to love. It's a symptom of it. Now, some people claim that abortion can be the most loving thing to do for a child. Margaret Sanger, the founder of Planned Parenthood, once said, "The most merciful thing a large family does to one of its infant members is to kill it." This is not an agape view of love. Agape moves us to do everything possible to care for the child, even if it means self-sacrifice. Now, I admit that's not easy to do, but it's our purpose in life. It's why we were created. God didn't make you for yourself. You were made to be a hero to others. Some of us will be called to do that in small ways, others in very big ways. Don't be afraid of the ways that you'll be called to sacrifice for others, including unborn children. Agape is where you'll discover the things that truly make life worth living.

0: Welcome back. Well, now we're going to go to Joan Lewis to hear her latest report on the current events with Pope Leo. Joan, what do you have for us today?
1: Well, greetings from Castel Gandolfo. I've had a super wonderful, relaxing weekend in this beautiful hill town overlooking Lake Albano, which of course is an extinct volcano. It is so quiet and it's so cool. A lot cooler temperatures than Rome. And it's just been a thrill. My main destination really was Sunday, and that was to attend the Angelus of Pope Leo. Now, of course, it was very crowded, but it was wonderful. It was supposed to be pouring rain, and that didn't happen, thank the Lord. But there was a huge crowd, as there has been every Sunday since he's been vacationing in the Apostolic Palace that overlooks the main town square, Piazza della Libertà. In any case, Sunday morning, I went over about 10:30. The piazza was almost full by that time. And I was able to be with a couple of journalist colleagues for a while in the back little garden area of a coffee bar, instead of standing in the heat of the square for 90 minutes. In any event, the crowd just kept getting more enthusiastic, and a couple of songs were heard. There were people from, I can't tell you how many different languages and dialects that I heard, but in any event, when the Pope did finally, at exactly noon, appear on the steps of the Apostolic Palace, there was a roar, absolute roar of approval. And of course, we listened to his words, we prayed the Angelus with him, and afterwards he did note a couple of things. He spoke about the fires in Spain and in France, and he mentioned that, of course, today, he mentioned that Sunday was the 6th World Day of Grandparents and the Elderly, and you could hear some applause in the crowd for those words. He also spoke of situations around the world, crises, wars, etc. In any event, it was a very wonderful day, and I've learned through Mass, the pastor of the parish said that the Holy Father will be back here for August 15th for the Feast of the Assumption. And if as a parishioner you want to go, you have to fill out a specific form. And then I also learned that actually the Holy Father is going back to Rome, coming back to Rome today, the 27th. But he will be back at Laudato Si in Villa Barberini because Andrea Bocelli is offering a concert on the 29th, the evening of the 29th, at Laudato Si, and there's going to be a chorus of 160 young people from the ages of 9, I think it's to 16, from the Holy Land, from Uganda, and from Italy. So they're going to be singing their version of St. Francis's prayer, the Canticle of Peace. So lots of interesting things on the Pope's agenda for future days. And that's about it. I have about 20 minutes more of information, but time's up. So back to you.
2: Joan, thanks so much. That was a beautiful report. We could tell you just love being there. We felt like we were there ourselves. So thank you so much for bringing Castel Gandolfo and the Holy Father to us. Be sure to join us on Wednesday when we're joined by Dr. Paul Voss to speak with us about the power and beauty of the written word in classic texts like Shakespeare and the life of Saint Ambono. So he's going to be sharing with us, and as we were preparing for his time, you know, he speaks a lot about the classics and about the humanities. I had to look up what are the humanities, different ways of history and philosophy and art and writing and other ways how God speaks to us, and that we need to continue to seek the Lord through the humanities and through classics and especially the Holy Scriptures. So it's going to be a great show, and Dr. Voss is on fire. He's not just simply an academic. I mean, he believes this. He's bringing this to other people on college campuses, various places, and he's a person that's in great demand, and we're privileged to have him with us. You're an important part of the CW10 family, not just a part, you're a friend to the network, and we're friends to you. All together, we're trying to establish a new culture of life, marriage, and the family. God bless you and all of your loved ones. Keep it on EWTN. Bye now.

0: O God, be for us our companion on the walk, our guide at the crossroads, our home along the way.
1: Because the journey of St. James isn't first of all a Camino, it's first of all a work of grace. Drawing near to a saint means drawing near to the work of God in the soul.
0: So that with your guidance, we may arrive safe and sound at the end of our journey. St. James, pray for us. Discovering James, Saint of the Way, premiering on the Feast of St. James, Wednesday, July 25th at 10 p.m. Eastern on EWTN.

0: personal, social, ecclesial, and cosmic. In other words, each and every sin committed, whether venial or mortal, somehow affects the individual personally, say by friction with self. Socially, that is, it affects his relationship with others. Ecclesially, wherein the body of Christ itself is somehow disrupted. And cosmically, just read chapter 3 of the book of Genesis to see how the very cosmos, that is, creation itself, was affected by the sin of our first parents. The good news, however, is that these four areas of disruption are healed through the sacrament of reconciliation, precisely because of Almighty God's divine intervention. The Catechism, number 1469, states, "It must be recalled that this reconciliation with God leads, as it were, to other reconciliations, which repair the other breaches caused by sin. The forgiven penitent is reconciled with himself in his inmost being, where he regains his innermost truth. He is reconciled with his brethren, whom he has in some way offended and wounded. He is reconciled with the church, and he is reconciled with all of creation, that is, with the very cosmos. As there is disruption between the sinner and these four areas, so is there healing between the penitent and these four areas. And this is the good news of reconciliation, and this has been the crux of the matter. I'm Father Wade Menezes. Thanks for joining us."
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0: In 1858, the Mother of God came down from heaven and appeared in Lourdes, France, the outskirts of town, to a little girl named Bernadette Soubirous. Miracles began to happen. Extraordinary things began to take place here in the southwest of France. And today, we have a wonderful opportunity to really look at the history of what happened there. And we're inside the archives of the Sanctuary of France, where we're going to be able to ask some really wonderful questions and see some beautiful artifacts that have been treasured here for all of us to share. So, Deacon, we're so excited to be here. Yes. We have Nicolas Desjardins, who's here, the archivist in the sanctuary, and Deacon here from California. We've come to Lourdes together many times, yes, and we're here to share this exciting information about the sanctuary and the history of the apparitions. So let's begin with a prayer.
1: Very good. We'll begin our prayer in the name of the Father, and of the Son, and of the Holy Spirit. Amen. Heavenly Father, we come to you with hearts filled with gratitude and joy and excitement as we are here in this holy place, the archives and the library of the Sanctuary of Lourdes. Lord, we ask that you send your Holy Spirit to be with us, to open our hearts and our minds, that we will be open to learning more about the treasures contained in this special place that tell the story of St. Bernadette and Our Lady of Lourdes. And to help us with this, we ask for the intercession of our Blessed Mother as we pray. Hail Mary, full of grace, the Lord is with thee. Blessed art thou among women, and blessed is the fruit of thy womb, Jesus. Holy Mary, Mother of God, pray for us sinners, now and at the hour of our death. Amen. Our Lady of Lourdes,
2: pray for us.
1: St. Bernadette,
2: pray for us.
1: In the name of the Father, and of the Son, and of the Holy Spirit. Amen.
0: We're so grateful. Thank you, Nicolas, to have us return to the archives. And I want to ask, the building we're in is very old. How old is this building?
3: Quel âge a ce bâtiment? We are in the building of the Chaplain House, which has been built after the apparition in 1880.
0: And how long have you worked here in the archives?
3: I've been working for 11 years in the archives, and I'm responsible of them since 3 years.
0: And we're grateful. We're grateful to have you and to know that these treasures are guarded here. It's wonderful and exciting things that are here. And these things have been here since the beginning of the apparitions and the investigation of the church. The church has collected all of these treasures and information?
4: No.

0: beginning, the priest brought everything without any specific order or organization. And then it has been organized by Monseigneur Théas in the building.
1: I had the privilege to meet Père René Laurentin coming here to Lourdes. And of course, he wrote the beautiful book, Bernadette Speaks. It's volumes here in France, but condensed in the English language. And most people consider it the authority of the apparitions and Bernadette in Lourdes. Do you agree this book is the treasure of the story of Lourdes?
2: Oui.
0: Yes, because he has been looking through all information, all documents, all traces, just to fix all the existing situations.
1: We hear the bells, so we know we're very near the church here and very close to the grotto where all of these things are stored. And we see you have some treasures to share with us. And Deacon, this is your first time in the archives, the archive.
3: It is. I'm very excited to be here. You've been working here for a significant period of time, a service of love, a ministry. What are some of the most significant items you have seen?
0: Every document, all documents related to what happened at Lourdes is very important. So we have letters from Bernadette, not all the letters, because there is a lot of them in the Nevers, but mainly the letters written by Bernadette to sisters and brothers.
3: These are the original documents in her hand.
2: Ce sont vraiment les lettres qu'elle...
0: Yes, it's letters she wrote herself, and she describes everyday events, what happens around her, and all about the life at the period she was writing.
3: She has some of the best handwriting I've ever seen, Marlene.
1: A beautiful lady. Trained by nuns.
3: I can see why. Beautiful.

0: I wonder, are these in French or are these in the dialect of Bernadette?
1: All the letters are written in French.
0: So she would speak to her family in her dialect, but in writing the letters, the sisters are teaching her to write in French, not in her dialect.
2: Je pense que...
1: Going to school, she starts learning to write in French. And anyway, being in Nevers afterwards, which is not in Occitanie, she had to speak and develop French capacities.
0: So she speaks a dialect, Bernadette does, not regular French, but she speaks the local dialect of her valley. And Père Paramel and the others in the story of Lourdes, they don't speak the same language as her.
2: Oui, c'est...
1: The dialect was spoken all over, but with different nuances between valleys and areas. And Bernadette and Perman, not being from the same area, they had sometimes different ways of expressing themselves.
0: What languages did the Mother of God speak to Bernadette?
2: C'était en Occitan.
1: So it was in Occitan, the language Bernadette was speaking. She spoke the language Bernadette used to speak.
0: So Bernadette and who we become to know is the Mother of God, speak the same language. So what Bernadette is repeating to us is exactly a language she knows and she understands.
2: Oui, les mots étaient compréhensibles.
1: The words were accessible to Bernadette, but the meaning of the words was not accessible to her. She didn't understand what the meaning was, but she knew the words. And in that sense, it explained that the message from the Virgin overpass what Bernadette was being to understand or to translate.
0: So she repeats it as she heard it, even if she doesn't understand. And so it's the exact repeating from her lips to Bernadette's ears, and then she gives it directly to us to hear.
2: Oui, oui, oui.
0: Yes. Oh. In the interviews, we know from the authorities

0: year, they try to change the words for Bernadette. I read that in Perrin et Laurentin. And but Bernadette is she stays true to what she says. Is that in the records?
1: Oui.
2: The people who were asking Bernadette tried to give wrong messages, but Bernadette never accepted this and always corrected them and came back to the original version. And this is very impressive because she was in front of all the people trying to curve her languages, and she had to correct it and come back to what she said for a young girl like this.
0: So reading this, I wonder, are they trying to intimidate Bernadette?
2: Yes, they tried to intimidate her with a purpose to demonstrate that she was not saying the truth, and therefore they could stop the whole story at an early stage.
0: So when you read these records, it's to you apparent, obvious, of what Bernadette's saying and what they were trying to do. And all of this is in documents that is here. We can see it just the way as it was, it's still preserved here to see now.
2: Okay, in the archives, we have the written documents of what Bernadette said, so we know exactly how she responded to whatever comments has been made before.
0: Out of these documents, I'm wondering, what would be the piece of the document, like what would you, as a deacon and studying the church, what would be the most significant that you document here that is so telling?
2: Okay, it's the police questionings which demonstrate the envy to transform the situation and prove that Bernadette stays 100% faithful to herself in what she said. Especially if we keep in mind she was a very young girl, 14, in front of responsible people having some personality and trying to make her divide from her own version.
3: This is one of the parts of the story that amazed me, the intense scrutiny she was under, yet she maintained the truth. I would be interested to see the record of those who were trying to persuade her otherwise. Does the archive have any documentation of Monsieur Jacquemet or perhaps the inspectors or those who were questioning her?
2: What you have here is handwritten notes of Jacquemet all along the questioning session, but it's not a faithful, detailed word-by-word expression. And this is a proof that Bernadette was having something in herself which helped her not to fade in front of those people trying to change the version.
0: Are all of the documents of the four-year investigation of the church into the apparitions, because the bishop requests that there be an investigation into all of the apparitions, to everything that takes place, are all of those records here in the archive?
2: Partly, but we still have a lot of documentation and documents leading to the official recognition.
3: You know, Marlene, we've been in the presence of a really important document here, but there's something else that kind of speaks for itself that's been on this table since we began, and I've been excited to ask about it. We have a very beautiful stone on our table today. Could you please share with us a little bit about this remarkable artifact that we have with us?
2: This stone is the specific stone on which the Virgin had put her feet, and it has been taken off at the moment when the inscription has been fixed on the rock below the statue. The exact date, I don't know, but it should be in the years 20 when the statue has been reorganized and refreshed.
0: And why did they remove the piece of where she stood? Why?
2: Just to be able to fix on a stone the inscription in Bigourdan, I am the Immaculate Conception.
3: Marlene, I think this is as close as I've ever come to heaven. If this is the stone where the feet of the Mother of God stood. One might say it's the touchstone from heaven to earth.
2: Exactly, that's the place where earth and the sky are really.
3: Would it be okay if we touched, may we?
1: No.

0: If I may be so bold.
1: We can pray for everyone who would like to be touching this great piece of heaven.
0: Yes. Well, let's do that. As we draw closer to it, Heavenly Father, we ask your blessing upon us and those whom we represent from the United States, for all those who would desire desperately to touch this stone where Our Lady's feet stood. We ask that you bless us all in this moment as we touch the feet, the stone that the feet of our mother stood. Amen. May I draw closer to you?
1: Be careful. Does it fit in your pocket?
0: I might try. It's so beautiful. Merci beaucoup. Merci beaucoup.
1: I'm so grateful that the church preserves the treasures for us. It's a great, you know, great witness for us. So thank you for sharing this treasure. I can see you have some other treasures you've chosen to share with us today.
2: C'est un gant de Sainte Bernadette.
3: This is a glove of Saint Bernadette.
1: Her hands are so tiny.
2: Voilà la taille.
1: Yes.
2: Qui est à ses initiales. Le B et le S.
3: You have the initials on it, B and S, Bernadette Soubleuse.
0: It's very cold in the Pyrenees. I know, I'm from Los Angeles. I'm very cold. She would wear this on a special occasion or every day?
3: In Pyrenees, normally people do not wear gloves every day, so it should be gloves from special occasions.
0: Ah, I see.
1: Wow. Just to compare the size, it's just a...
0: May be so bold to put our hand inside. No, I can't. I can't come that close. That's beautiful. So this would be a relic. This would be a second class relic.
2: Oui, je pense. Oui.
3: Yes.
0: We're blessed to be in the presence of such wonderful treasures of the church.
1: You know, it shows Bernadette's a real person. She's a regular person. She's obviously very petite, a French girl, but. The Mother of God stood here. This is Bernadette was there. So it's wonderful that we have these real, tangible pieces of the history and that they're preserved here.
3: It shows it's a real meeting of two people with the two pieces here.
1: Yes.
0: These items help tell a story for human beings. We get to see, to touch, to feel this close to saints and the Mother of God. Is this the purpose of the archives, to preserve these items in order to tell the story?
3: Yes, this brings the proof of the existence of the story and allows the people, whether they're historian or other people, to describe and tell what happens there.
1: Out of all of the things, the treasures here, is there just one thing when you first came here that's to you personally the most significant, if you had to choose one thing?
3: All the archives are very important and helps to understand better the story, but if there is one, it would be the rock, which is the demonstration, the proof, where the Virgin put her feet on land.
1: Yeah, I would have to say.
0: I agree. I just one more question. I have to ask this. These items are such treasures, but they're kept in this place that I didn't know existed. Do they ever come outside of the building and shared with the general public, special occasion, or will the general public ever get the wonderful privilege we are experiencing right now to come this close?
3: For the moment, very few people can see them, but there is a project which would lead to create an exposition room to allow the pilgrims to go and share all what we are seeing today and now.
0: That's very exciting. It's like we're taking that light of Christ and taking off the bushel basket, and we're putting on a lampstand so that the whole world can see. It's very exciting.
1: But, you know, another thing that we see often here in Europe, and I don't

0: see as much in the United States is ex-photos. There are so many here. Could you tell us what is an ex-voto and why are so many here in Lourdes?
1: An ex-voto demonstrates that a request made by someone has been granted, and that today the grace is flowing or has been flowing throughout the city of Lourdes between the people who asked and those who received.
0: So if a prayer is requested to, I see many of them, some of them that are displayed today in the archives are, or maybe to be preserved or recorded, are military medals, for example. So would they be in thanksgiving for the safety in the war? Or I see others are gifts of people. They always say thank you to the Mother of God. Or so it's a gift in thanksgiving for a gift received, a heavenly gift.
1: There is, it's both. It's, but you have ex-votos for war situation. You have ex-voto for gift received. But you have also in the basilica here an ex-voto for children which, having to face a tiger, has not been eaten, and the Virgin is a saint. And you have also an ex-voto for the first flights between Europe and America.
2: Marlene, you mentioned gifts and Thanksgiving. I think you might have a gift to give our archivist.
0: Yes, we want to present you. The just received today the book in French, and this is 20 extraordinary experiences that we have privileged to witness the stories of these people. So we have it for you in French and in English. We were asked to present for the archives here the record of just the, I guess, the unofficial miracles, but still miraculous to many who experience them. So we're happy to give you more treasures, we hope.
1: This could be a type of ex-voto to express the thanks for all the graces received in Lourdes by those people.
0: In fact, the people in the book, they're humble people that had an extraordinary experience, but each of them said, it's such a great grace, they can't deny it. And they have to share it in case someone needs to know it's possible. And this is also the library of the sanctuary is here. Do you receive books that are written about Lourdes? And
1: in addition to the archives, there is a library here, which receives everything that comes in. And normally, they provide some examples of what they receive to the archives.
0: Well, we're grateful to have something here. And we're so grateful for your time. We know there's other treasures for us to see, but we're so grateful for what you've shared with us today and that you have such care for them and preserve them for the next generation so that they will know the message of Lourdes and they'll have some proof. For those who maybe have a question, they can be answered. So thank you for your time. And, you know, maybe we can pray for all of the people who have a question that they want answered and for all those who want the privilege to visit the archives and be a witness to the actual documentation that about the apparitions. We can pray for people who have questions and pray for those who want to make the journey and see.
2: I love it. We'll take that intention into our prayer as we conclude our time together. We conclude our time in the name of the Father, and of the Son, and of the Holy Spirit. Amen. Heavenly Father, we conclude our time together today with hearts overflowing with joy and gratitude for the preservation of these treasures of the Church in this holy place, treasures of Saint Bernadette and our Blessed Mother. We're grateful to you, Lord, for the gift of your Son, your servant, Nicola, and his colleagues. We ask that you bless them and the very good and important work they do for all of your people from all over the world. For all of this gratitude and in thanksgiving, we pray in Jesus' name, amen. And may Almighty God bless you, the Father, the Son, and the Holy Spirit. Amen. Let us remain in the peace of Christ. Thanks be to God.

We live in a time, brothers and sisters, where we have to be so careful. I want what I want. Self-entitlement is the call of the day. Instead of goodness and kindness, which is the other way, what we do when we are filled with goodness and kindness, we're filled with love and we make people happy. 73 million babies in the womb are murdered each year all over the world. Selective abortion. We don't want this, we don't want that. We don't want to have any children. They're inconvenient. And so we kill them. How can that be? In our times, how can it be the mother's womb is the most unsafe place to have a child? Blessed are those who are comforted. Can't you understand, brothers and sisters, that all this murder and abortion, all this suicide is part of the gospel of death perpetrated by Satan himself? We must be careful. Speak against it. Life is a gift from God.

From the time of creation, the Lord gave life, and life must be protected. Imagine that. 200,000, I said, are suffering death each day in the mother's womb. Now, brothers and sisters, let the little children come unto me. The church must learn to really, really preach against death and accept life. Who is the creator of all things? Jesus Christ himself. Through him, all things were made. And the Father himself has made us all to live and to live in joy and happiness. In the name of the Father, and of the Son, and of the Holy Spirit. Amen.

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1: Tonight on Life on the Rock, we have Mark Bartek. We'll hear a reflection and much more.

0: Welcome to Life on the Rock. Tonight, our guest is Mark Bartek. He is the Senior Director, Mission Partner of Development for Focus. He works for Focus. We've interviewed him a number of times. He's a great guest. He's going to tell us about a particular talk he presented at Focus in Columbus this past year.
1: We're now going to a reflection from SEEK.
2: So this was my first year at SEEK. Honestly, by the grace of God, it was the ability for, like, the chance for me to go this year. I didn't come with a school. I am a grad student at my own college. And just the opportunity fell in my lap, and it was just a perfect opportunity for me to see what all of my friends back home were experiencing in their undergrad. I came by myself, and it was really daunting, but super exciting just to see what the Lord had in store for me. So just through the first couple days of kind of getting my feet in the water and jumping in the deep end of just the beautiful chaos that is this conference, I was able to experience things like the Mass, the sacrifice in the Mass, and just how massive it was, just sitting as, like, my one person, surrounded by people around my age, but also, like, of all walks of life, here to celebrate just such an amazing thing. It really was super powerful, just to have everybody focused on the center of what it was in that room, to be in the presence of God. It was just amazing. And then it also restored just, like, a hope and a reassurance in my faith that I'm not alone. So when I go back home, even when I am, like, involved in my own parish and stuff like that, it's just, just reinstilling that this is a community that I can really fall back on no matter where I am. So it's been wonderful.
0: Was there a favorite talk?
2: Yeah. Favorite talk? I really liked the keynote, Arthur Brooks. He was amazing. I have loved almost, like, honestly, I filled my journal this week. I really never fill my journals, so that was really cool that just nuggets of knowledge were just pouring out from these wonderful people that had so much to say about their own testimonies and the things that they've learned that have helped people get reached with the faith and reach others as well. So, it's just been amazing. I can't wait to take that back home and chew on a lot of things that I was able to write down but not process yet. And just pray with it and just meditate on that and hopefully share that with the people back home. It's been great.
0: Well, Mark Bartek, welcome to Life on the Rock.
3: It's good to see you again, Father. Thanks for having me back.
0: Yeah, well, last time we talked about the servant of God, Michelle Dupont. You do well. And this time, you got my attention. You're giving a talk this year at SEEK called Poisoned Honey. Mm-hmm. We first should say you are part of the donor ministry.

0: ministry.
1: Yeah.
0: At Focus. So you're full time with Focus. But you're giving a talk on poisoned honey. Tell us about that.
1: Yeah, absolutely, Father. Well, I've given a few talks over the years, and I like to kind of put a little hook or a teaser into my titles to draw people in, make them go, what's that all about? And so yeah. The title is Poisoned Honey, A Life of Joy, and it's capital J, capital O, capital Y. Mm-hmm. And so poisoned honey comes from kind of a parable of sorts. I heard from actually the deacon at my parish, the last homily he gave, before he retired, he told this story about a young woman whose family had arranged a marriage for her. And this was in a Eastern Asian country. And so she marries this young man, and after several months, comes to her father and says, Father, I cannot do this. I despise this man. You can't make me stay married to this man. This is unbearable. Help me to kill him. Mm-hmm. And her father is a little taken back by it and says, this is a hard thing you ask of me. Come back in a week and I'll let you know my answer. So she goes and he spends some time thinking and praying about what to do. And she comes back and he says, I've thought long and hard about this. And so I want to help you. And so I've actually poisoned this honey. But everyone knows that you despise him. You've not shown anyone that you love him. If he dies, they'll believe that you did it and you'll be convicted. They'll put you in prison for killing your husband. So what I want you to do is each day when he comes home from work, I want you to take off his coat, sit him down, express your love for him, tell him how grateful you are that he's working to care for you and for your future family, and then pour him a cup of hot tea and place the honey in it just little by little. And over the course of several months, the man you despise will be no more. Mm-hmm. And so she goes home and she begins to kind of put on the airs of love and kind of put on the show of loving him and caring for him, getting up and making him lunch.
0: So he doesn't suspect anything. Right?
1: Yeah, and so nobody else would suspect it either. Mm-hmm. And after several months, she comes back to her father and says, Father, I need the antidote. I've actually grown to love this man. Mm-hmm. Please give me the antidote. And he says, Daughter, there is no antidote. Mm-hmm. For I never poisoned the honey.
0: Right.
1: I knew that if you began to put on the airs of love, that you would begin to experience the feelings of love in return. But you have to start with the action. So that's kind of the premise of what I talk to the audience about is, what does it look like to begin doing the acts of love that help you to love others and to love God more?
0: And I absolutely love that theme, because we can wait till we're kind of motivated or try to wait for the feelings. The feelings never come. But go ahead and do it anyway, right?
1: Yeah.
0: Take the actions and the feelings follow, as
1: Absolutely.
0: They said. And I think of like John of the Cross. He said, where there is no love, put love and you'll draw love out. And I think that's so critical in our spiritual lives, because every day we need to be seeking to do the will of God, which is helping others 99% of the time, you know.
1: Yeah.
0: If you start giving to others, you'll be in God's will most likely, right?
1: Amen. Yeah. Amen. And I think that's, yeah, we're waiting for a lightning bolt or kind of the clouds to part and God's love to shine down on us. And sometimes we just have to, when we begin to serve others, then we find God is already present there in their life and in our life. And it can be really transformational in the way that we experience it. And we're meant to be in motion, loving God in everything that we do. It's not just meant to be sitting still and waiting for him to love us, but to give him something to direct us and to show us his will and his love as well.
0: I know a Benedictine monk was telling me one time, he entered and he was a lifeguard and had this whole beach scene going on. He enters the monastery, he's really wrestling with celibacy, and so he'd go to the spiritual, I said, I'm done. He goes to the spiritual director, I'm done. I'm leaving. And the monk told him, so what, are you going to leave right now? And he said, no, not right now. I'll wait tomorrow. He said, well, go back to your cell, be the best monk you can today, and then we'll talk about it tomorrow. And I thought that was the best advice. It's so simple. Mm. But even like getting out of a CD and stuff, they say focus on your duties. Like, what's put in front of you? What does God have you do today? You look at your state in life, what he's put in front of you, certainly the commandments, and start doing that. And then the excitement or whatever, the love for it grows.
1: Yeah.
0: What about the young students? Like, you're aiming this to college students. Practically, what do you think that looks like in their life to do this?
1: Well, I do think that there's one part of it, which is in order to experience love with anyone, you need to spend time with them and get to know them and share yourself as well, right? The church teaches that man

0: the only creature which God willed for himself that he can only become. How does it say? Can only find himself by becoming a sincere gift of self. Mm-hmm. And so we need to be a gift to others. And so first and foremost, giving time to God and sharing your heart with him. What does that look like? What am I experiencing? The acts of mental prayer and spending time just in the before the Blessed Sacrament. But then also looking how you can get outside of yourself. For me, in my conversion, one moment that I trace it back to is when I was a resident assistant, a dorm kind of advisor at the University of Nebraska. I was not faithful at all, but a young man knocked on the door and said, I have to move out. And I said, it was Christmas. Why are you moving out? You should come back. He said, I have a brain tumor. I don't think I'm coming back. And I helped him pack his things and move. And I remember going back into my dorm room, and I had prayed before, like, God, help me to not fail this test because I didn't study, or help me to get this girl's number, whatever those selfish prayers were. But I came back and I fell on my knees and I prayed for that young man. And I think it was probably the first selfless prayer that I had prayed in my adult life. And I think it was that moment that the Lord opened the door for me. It kind of cracked open my heart so that he could pour more into me and begin moving me onto a path where I could encounter him in faith. So for a young college student, I really do think the second theme of the talk was a life of joy, which I got from Father Larry Richards. J, Jesus first, O, others second, Y, yourself third. Mm-hmm. We can get so wrapped up in ourselves. How can I not think about myself, but think about others and find the experience of joy and happiness and being able to live a life for other people as well? And we find ourselves in the midst of that.
1: Yeah. Those are such great themes. And it's funny you mentioned about praying, because I think one of the first times I met you was at Indianapolis Sikh. And I remember you, like, really sincerely came up to me and you said, after we talked about something, but you said, is there anything I could pray for you for? And it was a serious question, you know?
0: Yeah.
1: And I could tell you were going to really follow through on that. And does that, you feel like that's kind of like a mission you have, a charism you have, or just a gift God has given, intercessory prayer, or?
0: Possibly. Mm-hmm. I found joy uh-huh. in deeper connection with people and being able to pray for their intentions.
1: Yeah.
0: And possibly it's cultivated focused missionaries. Every day we get dozens of prayer requests that they'll email out to all the missionaries. And I make it a point every single day to make sure that I take those prayer requests and I say a prayer for whoever it is that they're asking for prayer for, and then to respond to them in the email. And I know some people, it can feel a little bit like a burden, but I'm like, what does it take to send one Hail Mary up for somebody? And what possible impact could that have? But the other part of it is I encounter, when I am able to pray with other people, I also encounter God in their life as well. Mm-hmm. And I've tried to teach people and do this as well, not just to ask what I can pray for, but also to pray with people. So maybe it is a charism, I don't know. I think that I teach people how to do this as well. And I think that people get really excited. I was at a parish recently and I said, we're gonna do something that maybe you've never done before. You're gonna turn to the person next to you and you're gonna say, what can I pray for? Mm-hmm. And they're going to tell you, and then you're going to pray with them. Yeah. And there were gasps. I mean, people were pretty shocked by it. Like, oh my gosh. And I recently heard that this is just something that most people just don't do. They don't pray in marriages. They don't pray, which is funny to me, right? There's people who've been married for 40 years and it's uncomfortable for them to pray. It's a very intimate thing in a different kind of way. But I think we can encounter God and help people to encounter God in powerful ways. And it doesn't have to be much. Like, Lord, you know, Father Mark Mary needs prayer for his program or this thing. And I just ask and then just offer a Hail Mary. That can be a really moving thing.
1: Yeah, I just saw this. The network has been making, like, YouTube shorts, clips, like, from Mother Angelica's shows. And she was talking about our anxieties and how we can obsess about things. And it was at Christmas time, and she said, well, give Jesus this gift of giving him this worry that you have. And I thought, it's so powerful, because we can obsess about things, we can worry about things, and never turn to Jesus for it. And I think we could give it to him and then also pray for somebody else. It just has a way of just getting us out of ourselves and getting out of being locked into rumination. Some of us are more ruminating than others, but, you know, we just keep kind of focusing on

0: something. It's like, give it to Jesus, pray for some other people you know that are struggling, and have some joy, some freedom.
1: Yeah.
0: And I find in confession, I assume like that's what I'm always saying, and I try to do it myself. It's like to depend on Him, you know, to really bring this stuff to Him during the day that can so knock us off track, and we can waste so much time and energy and just takes from us. But bring it to Him in the here and now, in the present moment. Just say a little prayer.
1: Yeah.
0: How do you like to pray as part of your discipline? Sometimes I like to ask the guests that.
1: Yeah. I like to rise early in the morning, mm-hmm. and spend a little bit of time, especially entering into kind of detachment at the beginning of the day. Kind of how do I? So one of the prayers I've been praying often is, Lord, I give you everything and everyone. Mm-hmm. I try to say that throughout the course of the day, but in the morning to really be able to let go of all the things that are ahead and what is it that the Lord desires. I like to be very sacramental in my prayer as well. Being here at SEEK, Sister Josephine said it last night, but she described the relationship with God as overwhelm. And I find that in the liturgy sometimes, and being able to hear the Word of God and to see our Lord come to us in the Blessed Sacrament. So to try to be very much present to Him. I have the great fortune of being able to pray at the beginning of all of my meetings at Focus. But to be able to spend 20 to 30 minutes in one or two sessions, if not an hour, before the Blessed Sacrament, and to enter into prayer and to spend some quiet time with our Lord, really trying to listen for His voice. I like to pray a rosary every day. And so I like to try to spread my prayer out throughout the day as much as I can, but I usually spend at least 20 to 30 minutes every morning listening to our Lord. I also do the Bible in a Year. I drive quite a bit, and I love listening to the Bible in a Year podcast, and then a couple of other different prayer things where I can enter into that also. But I think maybe my favorite prayer is every night when I gather my family. I've got eight children. My wife and I gather our children, and we say some prayers together, and we always pray three Hail Marys for their vocation, their future spouse. So that was something I picked up when I was in the seminary years ago. I didn't make it through, obviously, but pray three Hail Marys for your future spouse, whether that's your the church or the woman that you're going to marry, or the man that you're going to marry, like to pray for them. So we gather our children, we pray for their future spouses, and then we've named our children after saints, and so we go through this long litany with eight kids. They've adopted additional saints, and so it's lots and lots of saints that we kind of entrust our family to as well.
0: Yeah. And praying before the Blessed Sacrament, I find myself a lot of times just kind of being silent. And I don't even know if I would even describe it as listening, but just trying to focus and just be in His presence. Mm. How would you describe that element of prayer? Or do you do that sometimes?
1: I do.
0: Yeah.
1: I would use the analogy of the candle. At least in my parish, we don't have it anymore, but a lot, the idea of a vigil candle.
0: Right.
1: I remember picking up a prayer for a vigil candle years and years ago, and it just said, Lord, I light this candle to be in your presence, even when I'm not, that it would be a memorial to you of my intention. And so sometimes I think I'm kind of like that. I'm spending my time kind of not burning it away in the same way as a candle, but how can I just be present to you, Lord?
0: Yeah.
1: And just give you my presence to just be with you. And I remember hearing somebody asking an older gentleman years and years ago, what do you do in prayer? Well, I look at him and he looks at me, and just to be still with him is a pretty profound experience.
0: Right. Now, you're the director of donor ministry. There's 26,000 students participating in SEEK across the country here. What do you tell possible donors why this is so important? I mean, I marvel. College students? What's going on here?
1: Yeah. Well, I think that the financial partnership and the invitation that Focus is extending to mission partners and our national benefactors, I think it's a beautiful experience of the body of Christ, right? We learn from St. Paul and through the scriptures that our Lord is calling us to all play different roles and different parts, but it's a real partnership. And I think of my grandmother, God rest her soul. She was probably in her late 70s when I invited her to support my mission years and years ago. And I'm like, she's never going to go lead a Bible study or go on to campus or in a parish or maybe go on a mission trip. But she's able to participate in the work that I'm doing, and it

0: makes it possible for me to do this work because she's been willing to give to it. You know, she worked and she saved, and now that work and that saving of time and talent, which is now stored up in treasure, is then given to the work of the mission. And so I think the Lord doesn't see it as a donation of $100. Mm-hmm. I think he sees it as, how did you use the talent that I give you and the time that you have in order to fulfill my kingdom? And so that's how I've taught the missionaries to think about it. And that's how I try to think about it, is you're joining some, you know, you're a plumber or whatever. You worked for an hour. How much did you make? You gave that to the mission. Uh-huh. You plumbed for the kingdom for an hour.
1: Right. And you work for Focus now. You've been the regional director before. Mm-hmm. And in working with the missionaries, they're kind of young for burnout, but what are some of the things you would tell them about sustaining, you know, this missionary activity? And what are some maybe dangers of it?
0: Yeah, that's a big question, Father. Mm-hmm. The reality of desiring to carry the burden ourselves is always something that we wrestle with. Mm-hmm. And that's true of any job or any role. But I think on mission, it really feels like, wow, there's so many people in so much need to encounter God and so much to do. How can I ever stop working?
1: Yeah.
0: And there's a part of it where I start to put myself in the place of God. It's God's mission. He loves mm-hmm. these people so much more than I do. How can I be available to him and say, it's okay. Yeah. I can entrust this to God. At the end of the day, I can go home, I can spend time with my family, I can spend time in prayer, I can recreate or refresh myself and then come back mm-hmm. and again give myself for whatever I can. What does it look like to be more fully reliant on God? Well, I think at a certain point it means I'm going to punch the clock and say, it's not my mission, it's His. He's invited me into. And so mm-hmm. how do we live in the tension of the Great Commission, which is so big, mm-hmm. billions of people, and at the same time to recognize I can only do what I can, and at the end of the day I'm going to entrust everything into God's hands. And I think there's a consecration of time that needs to go into that as well. Like, Lord, however you desire to use me, I'm willing to be used. And then after that, I can take a nap, or I can go to bed, or I think that's an important thing. And then to find others who you can share with as well in friendship and recreation. I mean, before I walked in here, I texted a whole bunch of people. I said, hey, pray for me. To know that I've got other people that are praying for me and whatever I'm doing or however the Lord wants it, I think that alleviates for me a lot of burden. I think that's probably the only reason why I've been able to do this for almost 20 years.
1: Yeah. Well, Mark, thanks so much for chatting with us again. It's good to see you.
0: Absolutely. You too, Father Mark. Mary.
1: Well, I always enjoy my conversation with Mark. He's such a great guy. What was your takeaway, brother?
2: Well, there was one part of the interview that I particularly enjoyed. Was when he was talking about prayer, and I thought he used this great phrase of learning how to, what he called selfless prayer. You know, a lot of times we can fall, maybe early on, you know, praying for a test that we didn't study for, you know, that some girl like us or something like that.
1: And it resonated with you.
2: It did. It really brought me back to high school, middle school, and all that. Because for a long time, that's how, you know, you pray and everything. And it's, you're so attached to yourself or the world and all that. But just kind of even getting away from that, looking at the big picture, you know, that there's more out there than just, you know, me and my wants and all that. But I thought that was a very important thing to actually bring up, because so many times we can be discouraged with prayer, because a lot of times we pray and, you know, God doesn't hear my prayers or whatever in that sense. And so I think, you know, whenever we learn to pray right, and one of the things that really struck me about Mark is how attuned to prayer he was. He's always praying. Even before he went on the interview, he said, you know, he texted people to have them pray for him. And he's got this great awareness of how just the necessity of prayer, of how important it is, you know, to really keep our minds focused on God, those things that are holy and true and valuable in our lives.
1: Yeah, he definitely has a piece about him that I like too. You know, the thing that struck me about the interview, what he said too, was to, with the story that he told, was to put on the airs of love. Mm-hmm. And what I took that to mean is, you know, in some way it sounds kind of fake, but put yourself through the motions. You know, to do the actions, take the actions of love, even if we don't feel it, mm-hmm. you know, and it converts our heart. That was the point of the parable story that he had when he was talking to the young people. And I think that's just such a great

thing to always be reminded of, because again, our feelings come and go. And if I just relied on that, it'd be a problem. But I think coming back to the prayer part as well, though, we are all baptized into Christ, who is the fulfillment of the line of prophets, priest, prophet, and king, mm-hmm. we say. And so we share that Jesus has this priestly role. He's the one high priest. He intercedes for us. He's before the throne of his Father with his glorified wounds, interceding for us. We share in that intercession for others, mm-hmm. right? And I think that's a powerful thing. When we get out of ourselves, pray for others, it can just be so anointed. I feel like God answers those prayers more than any others for me. It's like when I pray for other people oftentimes. And as a priest now, I try to do it a lot. But we're all baptized into the priesthood of Christ. So we all have that role. And it's a much needed role. Because who's praying today? How many believers are praying? Certainly the non-believers, right? Mm-hmm. I don't know how much they're praying, but we have this important role to make a difference in the world through prayers. That's where the heavy lifting is done in any conversion, any kind of real change. It needs to be backed up, supported by intercessory prayer. And the little ones are doing this. The ones that don't get any credit are overlooked and are oftentimes maybe isolated mm-hmm. in their homes and things. They're offering this heavy kind of prayer, heavy duty prayer that we need. Well, may our Heavenly Father shine His face upon you. May He give you His peace. May He fill you with His Holy Spirit and bless you with every good gift and grace, especially the gift of prayer. And may Almighty God bless you, the Father and the Son and the Holy Spirit. We'll see you next week on Life on the Rock.

0: Hi, I'm Doug Keck, inviting you to join me next time when our guest author will be Peter Carter, who co-authored with Cardinal Robert Sarra the Song of the Land, Sacred Music, and the Heavenly Liturgy.
1: If we don't communicate our tradition, if we don't impart what's important to us about the faith, right, then the next generation will be deprived of that.
0: Next time, right here on Book Mark.

Hello, friends. I'm Father Wade Menezes, and welcome to this segment of The Crux of the Matter. As Christians, we know that sin is always a personal act. Even though it might be carried out with another, as in the case of adultery, or with several others, sin is always committed by one's personal choice. In fact, the time-honored teaching of the Church has always defined sin as an offense against God, as well as an offense against truth and one's reason and right conscience. As such, the Church teaches that there are four categorical consequences to every sin: personal, social, ecclesial, and cosmic. In other words, each

Each and every sin committed, whether venial or mortal, somehow affects the individual personally, say by friction with self. Socially, that is, it affects his relationship with others. Ecclesially, wherein the body of Christ itself is somehow disrupted.

0: Paul, that this reconciliation with God leads, as it were, to other reconciliations, which repair the other breaches caused by sin. The forgiven penitent is reconciled with himself in his inmost being, where he regains his innermost truth. He is reconciled with his brethren, whom he has in some way offended and wounded. He is reconciled with the church, and he is reconciled with all of creation, that is, with the very cosmos. As there is disruption between the sinner and these four areas, so is there healing between the penitent and these four areas. And this is the good news of reconciliation. And this has been the crux of the matter. I'm Father Wade Menezes. Thanks for joining us.
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2: This is Bologna, Italy, 1982. When I last visited here, it didn't look quite like this. But I believe it still gets unbearably hot in the summer. My last visit to Bologna was in the summer, and I was very ill. My brethren, realizing that I was sicker than I wanted to admit, took me on a stretcher to Santa Maria del Monte on the high ground just outside the city. It was cooler there, and I was very grateful. But then I heard the local priest say how happy he would be to bury me in his church. That did it. I immediately asked my brothers to take me back down to Bologna. Then, as I got closer to my Heavenly Father and they began to shed tears, I told them, "Don't cry. Where I am going, I will be able to serve you much better than I did here." Well, I'm not sure I have served at all, really, but maybe now I can be of some service, because from a distance, things don't look a lot different than they did in the early 1200s. Then someone asked me where I would like to be buried. I said, "Beneath the feet of my brethren." "Oh, I am sorry. Please forgive me. Some of you may not know me or what I am about. I am Dominic Guzman, founder of the Order of Preachers." This is my tomb. I must say, it's not exactly what I would call buried beneath the feet of my brethren, but I'm sure it was done with the best of intentions. No doubt it was simple to start with, but there have been a few additions, and I hope with these last additions by that Florentine artist, Michelangelo, they will have stopped. However, I must admit that his angel is a beautiful work of art.

Now, it just may be that some of you are not fully informed as to my background. And background is very important. So you older ones, bear with me a few minutes while I explain my past to you young ones. My mother was born about 100 miles north of Madrid in this village of Aza. I don't believe it has changed very much. She married my father, Felix Guzman, who took her to this village, which is called Caluega, where I was born. It has changed considerably, but there are still a few things left that go back to my time. This wall, for instance, parts of this tower where we gathered in times of siege, and parts of this church where I was baptized.

There is little doubt but what my mother was a spiritual woman. She had visions, one of which they say she had in this cloister at the Benedictine Abbey of Silos, some 10 miles north of Calawaga. Her vision was that she was carrying a black and white spotted dog, and that it burst forth with a torch in its mouth and set the world on fire. Actually, it was myself she was carrying. And when I burst forth, I did not have a torch in my mouth. By the time I was 7 or so, my mother sent me to my uncle, who was parish priest in this village of Gumel Dizan, so that my education might continue. My mother was very concerned about my education, and I think I must have inherited her concern. Anyway, my uncle later sent me to Palencia, where I studied the arts, then philosophy and theology. Frankly speaking, school in those days was rare and expensive. Consequently, I worked hard to learn as much as possible. The Bishop of Osma is a larger village some distance from my home, was searching for young men with teaching potential to add to his community of canons regular of St. Augustine. I was fortunate to be selected because as a member of his community, I received a small subsidy which helped me finish school before joining the canons of Osma. I liked the life at Osma very much. I was able to grow mentally and spiritually, and I acquired some very good friends, one of whom was Diego de Acevedo, the prior. I am sure I would have been happy there for the rest of my life, but such was not to be. One day, Diego, who had now become Bishop Diego, called for me and announced we were going on a mission for King Alfonso. Well, it was more than just a mission. It was two missions, and they were to the North Country. On the way, we stopped in Toulouse, a city on the other side of the Pyrenees. Our innkeeper was a man who did not understand the true word of God. He was a member of one of the groups of heretics common in this region. I sat up all night telling him how wrong he was. And just as the first rays of daybreak crept over the mountains, he gave in and accepted the truth. I don't know whether it was from fatigue or from my preaching the gospel of our Lord, but he did come to my way of thinking. This was a very important moment in my life. Anyway, our mission for King Alfonso did not bear fruit. And so on the way back, we detoured by way of Rome, where we were most fortunate in having an audience with Innocent III. Bishop Diego asked to be relieved of his see so he could become a missionary in the North Country. The Pope was quick to say no, but he did ask us to look in on his legates in southern France on our way back to Osma. We found them in Montpellier, weary, discouraged, and tired of their failures with the Albigensians. They asked Bishop Diego for advice, and he did not hesitate to tell them to get rid of their pomp and circumstance and simply preach the gospel as did Christ. They admitted it was sound advice, but they wanted an example. Well, we stripped to our tunics, removed our sandals, and began to preach. For 12 months we preached in Servion, Bizet, Carcassonne, Montreal, Banjo, and other places, but with little success. During these months, Bishop Diego went back to Osma to gather support for our mission. It was during this period that I realized the value of perseverance. Little successes became important successes. One evening, while preaching to a small gathering, a group of young women, 8 I think it was, came forward and wanted to accept the word of God. A return to the fold for some of them. Most of them came from Albigensian homes. If I was to keep them, and I needed them so badly, I had to find a home for them. Now, prayer is one thing, prayer when you're in trouble is another, and prayer when you must move the mountain is yet another. Well, I prayed, and then I prayed some more. In the early evening, I went to the edge of Banjo, overlooking the plain, and peered into the heavens, and I asked, I pleaded with Mary, Mother of Jesus, to help me, tell me what to do. Suddenly, a star burst forth from its

moorings in heaven and shot across the sky toward that poor little church at Prouais. All right, a falling star is a falling star to most people. But let me tell you, God didn't fill the heavens with stars just to look at. I thanked Mary for the sign. The church was given, and we set about building a house next to it for our young sisters. Let me tell you, I needed those sisters. I needed their prayers, their love, their strength, their thoughtfulness and concern. And they're still providing the same today. My dear sisters, how I do love you. Well, time has changed things a little. Where the original home for our sisters stood, one now finds this healthy vineyard that produces a delicious wine.

You know, when I crossed those Pyrenees, little did I dream that I'd be preaching, much less debating, with the heretics. I remember one such debate that took place right here in this house. It lasted for days and then ended in a deadlock. The judges decided on a trial by fire, a not uncommon occurrence during my day. We went out in the yard and built a fire right about here. In a trial by fire, you threw your prepared text for the debate into the fire, and if one survived, the owner was declared the winner. There is really only one way you can participate in such an event, and that is with faith. I asked the Lord to help me, and he did. My opponent's notes burned immediately. My notes bounded back as if an unseen hand had thrown them out. The judges wouldn't accept it, so I was ordered to throw them in again, and then again. They still didn't burn, but the judges would not accept me as the winner. However, I understood the sign, and we continued to preach, but with a new vigor. In the fall of 1207, my dear friend Bishop Diego once again walked to Osma, only this time not to return. He died in December, and I was faced with the decision of returning to Osma or continuing our mission. In January of 1208, the papal legate, Peter of Castelnau, was murdered in cold blood, and my decision was made. I would stay. Little by little, our support grew. During the following 9 years, Bishop Fulk of Toulouse became a key benefactor while we preached from one side of Languedoc to the other. We also looked after our sisters at Prouvay and planned for the future. And the future, to me, lay in the hands of a group of preachers, preachers who knew the Bible and could reach the heretics in their own tongue. Then in January of 1215, Bishop Fulk attended a council convened in Montpellier. The Pope had sent word that he wanted more preaching. A few months later, on Easter Sunday to be exact, Peter Sailer gave us this house in Toulouse and joined our little group of brothers. Hardly had we moved in when Bishop Fulk put the Pope's wishes into practice by officially designating us as preachers in the Diocese of Toulouse. And by so doing, we became the first group of diocesan missionaries known to Christian Europe.

This was my cell, which looks pretty much as it did when I occupied it. In the fall of this same year, I accompanied Bishop Folk to the Fourth Lateran Council as his theologian. On arrival, I went immediately to Innocent III to seek approval for our sisters at Prouais, as well as approval for my brothers. A few days later, October 8, 1215,

0: He approved the foundation at Prouet, but said he could not approve an order from my brothers until we had accepted an existing rule. I called my brothers together at Prouet, and we agreed on the rule of St. Augustine. As I approached Rome with this news, I learned of Innocent's death. I must admit I was uneasy about our future. However, on my arrival, my anxiety was washed away with a warm reception by Honorius III. To my great joy, he confirmed our order on December 22, 1216, with the issuance of this bull. The following day, he issued another bull, which reads,
1: Honorius, Bishop, servant of the servants of God, to our dear son, Dominic, prior of St. Romain of Toulouse, and to your brethren who have made or shall make profession of regular life, health, and apostolic benediction. We, considering that the brethren of your order will be the champions of the faith and the true light of the world, do confirm the order in all its land and possessions, present and to come. And we take the order itself, with all its goods and rights, under our protection and government. Given at St. Sabina, at Rome, on the 11th of the calends of January, the first year of our pontificate. Honorius.
0: In all, four bulls were issued confirming us as an order of preachers. Needless to say, taking this bull back to Toulouse was a very happy occasion. I am, however, unhappy that my brothers continue, even in the 20th century, to make a fuss over what, if anything, I had to do with the rosary. To try and put this matter to rest, may I make this comment. As you all know, or as you all should know, I attach great importance to prayer, and I herewith reaffirm this importance, lest you forget it. As I said before, the early years in Languedoc were not very fruitful. One evening, I was talking with Mary, Mother of Jesus, explaining my troubles and asking her help, when she suggested I try the rosary. Of course, I knew about these beads, but honestly had never really concentrated on them. This was, I believe, the general situation in my time. I followed her advice, and my efforts to win back the Albigensians began to bear fruit. Can you imagine my happiness? So great was my joy that I began to tell everyone of the great value of the rosary. But the fact that from that time on the rosary became more and more popular should be credited to Mary, not to me. I was only the recipient of her kindness. And I remind you now, never be without your rosary. Well, I hope that's settled. Perhaps historians should spend more time praying and preaching and less time on such petty issues as who brought the rosary to prominence. And speaking of petty issues, don't you historians have anything more productive to do than hash and rehash my character and personality? It was clearly set down by my beloved contemporaries, dear Jordan of Saxony and Sister Cecilia Cesarini, among others. One of your contemporaries, a Florentine artist by the name of Anagoni, has recently completed a fresco of me that I find captures what I believe I really was. It would be interesting to know how he arrived at this conception of me.

Well, I would say that with Saint Dominic has been one of the lucky cases in which I succeed in getting more personality in the final painting. I paint what I see, not only with the eyes of my physical eyes, but also with the eyes of the mind. Then when I prepare, when I study a personage, a figure like Saint Dominic, I try to think of the

0: saint of the man to build up in my mind what really I have to see. There is a very good description, rather a portrait, written by a sister who met him, of course, and she's Sister Cecilia Cesarini, and is quite, as I saying, a very good portrait of him. For instance, she says about the large forehead, very luminous, and the beard, and the voice, and the general feeling that he gave of himself, around himself. It's very touching description. And after all, I would say he's a very strong personality. He was a man of great sanctity, compassion, and so, but also with a colossal determination. He was a very strong sort of Spaniard, and also the determination of creating something. The Order of the Dominican, for instance.
1: Well, let's see, where was I? Oh, yes. The order really began to grow, and by 1219, we needed space. Fortunately, Honorius III saw our need and gave us part of his home in Rome, which included the Church of Santa Sabina. By 1220, we had grown so large that we felt we should convoke a general chapter. We held it in one of the great educational centers of Europe, Bologna. The meeting was so successful that we decreed such a meeting must be held every year in order to avail ourselves of the best of the past and discard whatever was not productive. May I remind you that the future is molded out of the past. Just possibly the present generations are ignoring the past. Be careful, my son. I was not at all well at the close of this meeting, but I had previously committed myself to head a preaching crusade throughout Lombardy. As it turned out, I did not receive the support I expected from Rome. But if we have to rely on support from another quarter, then we're not much preacher. I gathered a few brothers together, and for almost a year, we covered every village from one side of Lombardy to the other, and we brought many back to the fold. As a result, my health was gone. I barely made it through the next general chapter, which was held again in Bologna. This time, we laid a foundation for administration that is still intact today. The democratic system of administration adopted at that meeting has flowed over into social and political constitutions the world over. We must never drop the standard. Memories, memories. I remember giving the habit to the brothers Hyacinth and Ceslaus, nephews of the Archbishop of Krakow. The Archbishop wasn't all that happy at the time, but I'm sure he changed his mind because those two brothers returned to their native Poland and laid the foundation for our order and the church that still stands firm, even in today's madness.

Benigoni's portrait of me faces his frescoes of our Savior Christ Jesus and four of our devout followers. Here's Thomas Aquinas, who exemplifies our standard of education and thought, which was and is

is of the best. His works are of such magnitude that their place in man's thought is as strong today as when he wrote them.

and our dear brother Savonarola. He preached the truth and paid the price, martyred by the materialistic establishment. Oh, how we need men of such courage today. When I see all the madness that is enveloping your world today, I am reminded of Paul's second letter to Timothy, in which he wrote, "For the time is coming when people will not endure sound teaching, but having itching ears, they will accumulate for themselves teachers to suit their likings and will turn away from listening to the truth and wander into myths. From a far view, that time has come again, for it appears that most people today will not endure sound teaching. They pick and choose from the Bible as though they were shopping at the market. They have lost their faith." Antoninus, the beloved Bishop of Florence, who was a man of such great faith and good counsel. And Catherine of Siena, what an example of determination. It was through her strength and courage that she healed one of the great divisions of the church, making it possible for the Pope to return to Rome from Avignon. But the church has always had and will continue to have problems. In my day, the problem was the heretic. Your problem today is the hypocrite. Hypocrisy is the greatest of all that is bad. Look around you. Need I remind you that your society is floundering in a sea of hypocrisy? The heretic, in his own way at least, believed in God. But the hypocrite has no belief. He accepts God publicly, but rejects him privately. This is the great problem facing the church today. There is little doubt that the world's greatest need today is religion, and the greatest asset to that need is to have preachers to preach the faith, the truth. But only preachers who believe in God, who know and believe the Word of God, are ever going to correct this problem. Remember that you were addressed from the beginning as champions of the faith and the true light of the world. It is up to you to nurture, to breathe this Word of God by maintaining contact with those whose faith is alive. And faith is alive when you discover it in your love for God. This love is expressed in your personality and character, in the aura of your presence, in your ability to hope, in your love for your brothers and sisters. This is the very heart of your preaching, and preaching is my heart. I pray that the order of preachers, my Dominicans, will re-examine and reaffirm the principles and the belief on which we founded our order, that we will continue the quest for the faith, and above all, that you will continue preaching the faith, because preaching the faith is the very heart of all Dominicans.

0: Ladies and gentlemen, Father Michael J. McGivney, founder of the Knights of Columbus.
1: My dearly beloved in Christ, this is the town where I was born, Waterbury, the parish where, under Our Lady's mantle, I grew up in the faith. My parents lived here. They died here. I was once a parish priest here in Connecticut.

through your commitment to faith, to living God's call to holiness, you can make a substantial and enduring contribution to your parishes, communities, and by doing so, Catholic families will help build a better world. A saint keeps the vision of God's love and the call to serve one's neighbor bright and clear to the end. For God desires no less than that we should all be saints. Now, in this very place, some of the great saints of the church have returned. They are here to speak with you and to answer some of the most important questions of our time. So be ready, my friends. The saints are coming alive.

0: The incarnation, therefore, does not efface or render useless or outmoded the primitive notion of the sacred, of a domain set apart.
1: Life should be ordered from the moral and spiritual perspective of the eternal word. For a man is indeed blind who is unacquainted with the light of supernal contemplation, who is overwhelmed by the darkness of the present life, who beholds not from the supernatural light of love, who thus does not know whether he or others are making moral and spiritual progress.
2: One of the things I treasure most in our Catholic faith is the idea that we belong to the communion of saints. It's just so great to know we have so many brothers and sisters in Christ who are with Christ himself, the saints in heaven, the church triumphant, as we call it.
3: The human mind, so blind in language, shamefully and dishonorably wishes to hide, and yet does not wish anything to be concealed from itself. But it is repaid on the principle that while it lies open to the truth, truth remains hidden from it. Yet even thus, in its miserable condition, it prefers to find joy in true rather than false things. If we did not have a rational soul, we would not be able to believe. To wisdom belongs the intellectual apprehension of things eternal. To knowledge, the rational apprehension of things temporal. We will be happy if we come to find joy only in that truth by which all things are true without any distraction interfering.
0: That faith is the joy of both mystery and of understanding.
3: And what is faith? Faith is to believe in what you do not yet see. The reward for faith is to see what you believe. Seek not to understand that you may believe, but believe that you may understand. Now, my mind withdrew its thoughts from experience, extracting itself from the contradictory throng of sensuous images, that it might find out what that light was wherein it was bathed. And thus, with the flash of one hurried glance, it attained to the vision of that which is.
4: I like this theme that was given for these saints alive, that the saints are a bridge between heaven and earth. And two ways that they're a bridge between heaven and earth is as models for us and as intercessors.
5: When we leave the confessional, which is the starting point of our mission, whether it be from one or the other side of the grill, but especially from the side of the penitent, then you would just want to embrace all people, to ask them for forgiveness.
6: Then suddenly, I found myself in the presence of Jesus crucified. He was bleeding all over. I lowered my eyes, and the sight filled me with pain. I made the sign of the cross, and immediately, my anguish was succeeded by peace of soul. I continued to feel an even stronger sorrow for my sins, and I didn't have the courage to look at Jesus. I prostrated myself on the floor and remained there for several hours. "Love me." This he repeated several times. The vision vanished, and I returned to my senses. From that time on, I began to have a great horror for sin, which was the greatest gift Jesus has given me. The wounds of Jesus remained so vividly impressed in my mind that they have never been effaced.
5: We must realize it is necessary to repent, to open ourselves to forgiveness. Let ourselves be transformed. The pain of repentance is a purification and a transformation.

0: the grace of renewal and the work of divine mercy.
1: But keep your eyes open, and you will see in front of you a person of great holiness. Sometimes an old person who's worked very hard, and sometimes a young person who died with heroic courage and faith because of a terminal illness. I have seen this. A young seminarian, Eugene Hamilton, I saw the holiness of this young man when he was dying of cancer. With peace and trust in God. The saints, Pope Benedict has said, show us the face of Christ in the church. And keep your eyes open, because there very easily may be around you, maybe living on your street, maybe down the street, maybe in your parish, maybe a very saintly person who's not a Catholic, but they could be very close to God.
2: I'm reminded of Servant of God Catherine Daugherty's description of her journey inward. She then goes on to describe the journey as a shedding of her inner clothes until she was stripped naked before God, who meets her at the core of her being. Something must be lost if someone is to be found.
3: She's describing the self-emptying, the humility that is the foundation of the journey of contemplative prayer and apostolic service, whatever your life calling happens to be. It's the purification that allows us to realize within God's love, to become friends of God within, by becoming servants of God and thus of neighbor, by discovering within the grace to look on others as if they were Christ our Lord in person, and doing him honor and reverence by sacred little acts of love which enkindle and melt our souls.
4: But we've got a lot of saints in the making on earth, because we too are part of the church, right? The mystical body of Christ. We are the church militant. We are still striving to win that crown that the saints in heaven have won. But they're not separated. They're not alienated from us. Huh? They're very concerned about us and about our spiritual welfare. And, they're always praying for us, interceding for us. They're always inspiring us. And perhaps we go to some of those saints with our special needs.
5: And what does love look like? It has the hands to help others. It has the feet to run to the poor and needy. It has eyes to see misery and want. It has the ears to hear the sighs and sorrows of people. Since love grows within you, so beauty grows, for love is the beauty of the soul. To fall in love with God is the greatest romance. To seek him, the greatest adventure. To find him, the greatest human achievement. For God loves each of us as if there were only one of us. That is what love looks like. And it's also beautifully embodied in our Lord, who is our Savior, Jesus Christ.
6: What I loved was how logical the saints are. That, of course, as Teresa of Avila's famous prayer, God alone is enough. Well, if of course, God alone has to be enough. That's only logical, right? She says, God alone is enough. Let nothing disturb you, nothing bother you. Of course, we should be bothered by horrible things like abortion in the world, and dreadful calamities. Of course, we can't help being grieved over them, but we shouldn't have this fretful outrage as if the enemy is going to win someday.
7: Love is

0: when love acts with truth. Love isn't when love does not act with truth. Thus, the false leader is rightly called the father of lies, for the Holy Spirit is our personal guide. He is our method. He dwells within our souls, giving us wisdom against folly, understanding against dullness, counsel against rashness, fortitude against fears, knowledge against ignorance, piety against hardness of heart, fear of the Lord against pride.
1: And what is this person who's a saint? Someone has said a saint is an ex-sinner. That's how they got there. And tonight, one of the presentations will be of St. Augustine, who was very obviously a sinner. But even in the very saintly soul, you know, if you get to know them well, that the struggle for patience, for kindliness, for struggling with being insulted or rejected, or simply ignored, all of these things are there in the life of a saint. If you read the life of Catholic saints, you'll see that many of them were really badly kicked around. And surprisingly, the ones that were the founders of religious communities ended up getting the worst. How strange it is, but they were often treated rather badly by their best associates. Who knows? Perhaps on the one side, we admire holiness. And on the other side, we're jealous that we don't have it. If you live with a saint, they can make you feel guilty.
2: Is it that we want to control love? For it to be what we make of it rather than what God makes of it?
3: The Lord said to me, I long to see you so totally ablaze with loving fire that you become one with gentle first truth. Truly, the soul's being united with him and transformed into him is like fire consuming the dampness in logs. Once the logs are heated through and through, the fire burns and changes them into itself, giving them its own color and warmth and power.
4: I remember there was a sign once on the outside of a cemetery, on the wall that, you know, surrounding the cemetery, and it said, where you are now, I once was. Where I am now, you will be. In other words, couldn't the saints say that to us too? Because they lived, you know, in this world, and they achieved holiness. And you know, I think the saints love it when we come to them. Because like Saint Therese said, she said, I'm going to spend my heaven doing good on earth until the end of time. So she wants to still help us. She's sending those roses, right, to so many, many people. And that's why we need the saints. They're our heroes. They're the heroes of God. And all of us are called to become saints. As I said, we may not become canonized saints, but, you know, we are called to, you know, carry out the, in our lives, the will of God. That's what makes you holy, to do what God wants you to do, to live by his commandments. And that's what the saints did. They were willing to put God's love, the love of their neighbor, before their own love, self-love. In fact, so many of them reached such a point where they hardly ever thought of themselves any longer. I remember a little incident when Father Benedict told me of the story of Mother Teresa one time when he was with her, and they were walking and people were coming up to Mother and, you know, asking her for this and that and pulling at her and everything. And Father Benedict made the comment. He said, you know, Mother, you don't have any more personal life. Everybody's pulling at you, you know. She said to him, Father, I have a personal life that no one can touch. In other words, it was so deep inside where she was in union with God. But around her, she was always ready, you know, to help those in need.
5: The Church recommends that the faithful turn to Mary so that, encouraged by her maternal help, they may the more closely adhere to the Mediator and Redeemer. Thus, God chose her mediating role. The Church, therefore, does not hesitate to profess this subordinate role of Mary, which it constantly experiences and recommends to the heartfelt attention of the faithful. By upholding the importance of the Blessed Virgin, Catholics does not minimize the importance of Christ, but actually emphasize his mission. When the Church ceases to focus on Mary, it loses its focus on Christ.
4: You know, one of the great things that our Blessed Lady taught us at Fatima, very important to get that message out, as Pope Benedict XVI has told us, learn the message of Fatima, live the message of Fatima, and spread the message of Fatima. And so, you know, it's so important for us to heed Our Lady's word, because if you follow what Our Lady taught you, you will become a saint. You know, she taught us that we must be ready to sacrifice. You know, a lot of people think they live in this world only for their own pleasure, only for their own satisfaction, but that's not true. The old Baltimore Catechism, which I like to quote, the second question, remember, why did God make me? God made me to know him, to love him, and to serve him in this world, so that I might be happy with him forever in the next. He didn't say to have a good time, just spend your life for, you know, just for yourself. He wants us to use this opportunity, the gift of life, to be able to serve him. And that's why we are here. And so our goal is to get to heaven by doing what God wants us to do, by keeping the commandments and serving him.
6: It is said that virtue passes from the heart of the mother to the hearts of her children, who do willingly what they see her do. Oui, I loved Mary even before I knew her. She was my first love. When I was little, I had a beautiful rosary to which my sister took a liking, and she wanted to have it. This was one of my first dilemmas. I consulted my mother, and she advised to give it up for the love of God. I obeyed, but it cost me many tears.
7: And I thought, well, my spiritual life is over now. I'm finished. All my pretensions to be aiming at holiness have now been proved to be fantasy. And just at that time, the members in my parish were members of the Blue Army of Our Lady of Fatima. How many of you are familiar with the Blue Army? Yes. Okay, they used to bring the statue to people's houses, and it was Christmas. And they said, would you like to take the statue of Our Lady of Fatima to your house? And I said, well, my husband isn't a Catholic. The kids aren't particularly devout. I don't think that we would have a good place for her to come. And they said, Rhonda, nobody wants her. So I said, give me, okay, give her to me. I'll take her. So I was just thinking this was a light thing to do, you know, nice. I have a pretty statue there for Christmas. Well, they come in with this large box, velvet box, and this huge statue of Our Lady of Fatima. And then they say, now we're going to say these prayers. And he is

0: this book of prayers this big. It happened to be a very busy day. So I figured, oh, well, you know, I've got to humor them. They're bringing her to me. We have to say these prayers. So that's the mood I was in. Let's get this over with fast. So there's this line in these prayers that all of you know where you say, Mary, put your heart into my heart and take my heart and put your heart in my heart. Well, I just muttered it. They were saying it and I just chimed in, and immediately tremendous graces came over me, graces of peace and all the mystical graces that I had read about in the lives of the saints, not stigmata and levitation, but a lot of the others. Beautiful, beautiful graces. So Mary came to save me at this terrible time in my life.
1: Mother Teresa, whom I am in deep communion with, demonstrated by her act that if we love someone, we must be willing to suffer for the one we love and with the one we love. Christ suffered for us up to death. This, in fact, is a principal meaning of the Passion. To love properly, we must imitate Christ.
2: What does Mary bring to true love?
1: Mary shared in Christ's Passion. This was her compassion, suffering interiorly as only the loving heart of a mother can in the sufferings of her child. Mary can purify and elevate our love for her son. To love as Mary loves means patient endurance with the hands and eyes and lips and thoughts of person whom we love, but who do not love us in return. When Christians are persecuted, we must live through Mary, through the grace of a loving patience with those who persecute her son. It is not by chance that Mary is presented to us by the Church as the perfect model and means to her son, and thus what constitutes selfless generosity to others.
2: If you knew at what time you were to depart from this world, you would be able to select a time for pleasure and another for repentance. But the God who promised pardon for repentant sinners did not at the same time promise them a tomorrow. Therefore, to live in freedom, you must live each day as your last day, a day you can never foresee.

Though terror and destruction threaten to plunge Ukraine into darkness, her people stand firm in faith. Step into the lives of the Christian organizations and clergy, braving battle zones to aid families torn apart by the atrocities of war. With courage and compassion, they spread Christ's undying love through the Light With Us. Here on the Global Catholic Network,

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1: EWTN? Who can that be?
2: Yeah, explain.
3: Jesus Christ, of course. The greatest influencer of all time.

0: Saint James is the patron saint of Spain, where he is known as El Señor Santiago. Since the 9th century, Spain has claimed the honor of possessing his relics. The traditional pilgrimage to his great shrine at the Cathedral of Santiago de Compostela, known as the Way of Saint James, has been the most popular pilgrimage for Western European Catholics from the early Middle Ages onwards. After the pilgrimage to Rome and the Holy Land, it is the most famous and most frequented pilgrimage in the Christian world. Today, hundreds of thousands of people set out from a myriad of starting points across Europe to make their way to the Tomb of St. James. In addition to those undertaking a religious pilgrimage, many embark on the journey for other reasons: travel, sport, or simply the challenge of weeks of walking in a foreign land. Though James is sparsely mentioned in the Bible, an abundance of insight into his journey can be gleaned from the study and synthesis of the episodes where he does appear. In addition to his biblical history, the legacy manifested in the tradition of the Camino de Santiago remains a tremendous testament to the life he lived and to the relevant impact he continues to have on the world today.
1: La historia de Santiago es una historia fantástica, es una historia maravillosa. 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Estamos hablando de casi 1,000 años que han venido a Santiago.
2: Well, the Camino is actually several different caminos. There's the French Camino and the Portuguese Camino and any number of them that all converge on Compostela. And of course, Compostela is sort of the major destination that everyone ultimately reaches, because that's where in the Cathedral of Compostela we can visit St. James's tomb.
3: Bom, o Caminho de Santiago é uma experiência de fé. 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

0: Well, guys, you're about to take your first steps. And we know that a journey of 1,000 miles begins with one step. In this very humble way, very humble beginning, we just get off the bus and we start walking with everything on our backs that we're going to need for the next week. Some of us have fear inside. Some of us are nervous. Some of us are expectant. I'm sure that these steps on the Camino will provide for adventure, things that we never thought would happen, things that we couldn't anticipate, from an injury, may God preserve us, to a new friendship, may God reward us. We don't know what the next 6 days will have in store. We know two things. We're together, and we're going to journey this like the church, arm in arm. We don't leave anyone behind. We support everyone. And the second thing is, this is a work of God. We are walking in a holy place. The same path that we're walking upon, the saints of God have tread. And we're walking to find the body of a father. This Camino has been sanctified and has been blessed in such a profound way that as we walk it, God will work his Camino in our life. It's not about doing the Camino. It's about allowing God to give us his Camino. And so the most important beginning is not just the excitement of making sure our boots are on straight. It's about making sure that our heart is open to doing and letting God do everything in our life that he wants.
1: So what do we know about St. James? Well, that's a loaded question, because one of the problems that we have is we recognize there are lots of different references to Jameses in the New Testament. There is James, who is the son of Zebedee. You have James, the son of Alphaeus. You also have a James who is said to be the son of another Mary, it seems. And then we also have James, who's the father of Jude. So who is the James, who's the focal point of the Camino tradition in Spain? Well, there's no question about this, so this is helpful. That James is clearly James the Greater, as he's often known, or James the son of

James. What is James? James is really Jacob. In the Greek, it's Yaakovos. It's Jacob. So James is the anglicized form of one of the fathers of the people of Israel, right? Abraham, Isaac, and Jacob. James is named after Jacob, who's surnamed Israel. So if you want to know James, you want to understand James, clearly he was raised not just in a Jewish family, but his parents gave him a very special name, the name of the progenitor of Israel, Jacob.

James is from Galilee. Where's Galilee? Well, it's the northern part of the land of Israel. Here, you have non-Jewish Israelites in a certain sense. Jew comes to be the term that's used for those in the southern kingdom from Judah. But the northern tribes, they're not Jews. They're from the broader spectrum of Israel. And they were, in a way, divided after the kingdom split. So there comes to be a hope in the prophets for a reunification of the north and the south.

In Jeremiah 16, we read a prophecy where Jeremiah explains that in the future day, when God gathers his people, he will say, "Behold, I am sending fishers." In the story of the calling of James and John, right at the beginning, for example, of Mark's gospel, we read that Jesus called them and they were fishing with their father Zebedee. James, an Israelite, steeped in Jewish hopes, no doubt, as many Jews in Jesus' day, as many people from Galilee were in Jesus' day, longing for the coming of the Messiah. They were under the thumb of the Roman government. Certainly, they knew the prophecies that a Messiah would come, that a figure would come to liberate Israel. This is why Jesus calls 12 apostles, ultimately, to signal his intent to restore the 12 tribes of Israel. In Luke 22, Jesus says that the 12 will sit on 12 thrones, judging the 12 tribes of Israel. When James and John hear Jesus call to them in the boats, they left their nets immediately.

when we have the lists of apostles, we have the lists of disciples of Jesus, we often read about this James, who's always linked with John. James and John, they always kind of come as a pair. They're a duo. Right from the start, when Jesus calls them, James and John.

0: on are those who recognize he is a great teacher. Now, that's probably their initial understanding. Jesus is a prophet. Jesus is a teacher. The full truth of who Jesus is, that was something that was going to take time to be fully revealed to them.
1: We are going to start out at 4:30 in the morning because we really want to hike while it's cool like this. Yeah, we moved it back to 6. Got on the road about 6:25 this morning, and we've been hiking since at a good pace. So I like this. I like this rhythm because at least you can see. At 4 in the morning, there'd be no light. So it's a slight oversight on my part on that one.
0: You know, it's sort of interesting that the tradition is the Camino, the way, because the apostles were certainly those who were on the way with Jesus. And this is what disciples did. They didn't just hear a lecture and then go home. They followed that teacher. They lived with that teacher. They saw how he embodied that teaching. Christianity isn't just about learning data. It's not just getting information about Jesus. It's learning Jesus.

0: So this James the Greater, James the son of Zebedee, he plays a very important role in the life of Jesus. He's clearly one of the most important members of the group of the 12 apostles.
1: James and John, certainly, and Peter were Jesus's closest companions. I mean, if you consider the apostles as sort of the A-list, they were the super A-list of the A-list of Jesus's best friends.
0: James is listed among these three special disciples that sort of get a front seat to some of the major events that we read about in the gospel story.
1: The healing of Peter's mother-in-law, Jesus healed her. The healing of Jairus's daughter.
0: He comes to Jesus asking for help. Of course, he wants Jesus to heal his daughter, but she passes away. Jesus takes with him in Mark and Luke, Peter, James, and John, puts everybody else out and raises the little girl to life.
1: The transfiguration of Jesus on Mount Tabor, which was to show them his divinity, the glory and power.
0: Only three disciples are taken up the mountain with Jesus, Peter, James, and John. And then again, in the Garden of Gethsemane, Jesus withdraws to pray and he takes with him three, Peter, James, and John.

0: So we are here on the way of St. James, following his footsteps, so to speak. Because the journey of St. James isn't first of all a Camino, it's first of all a work of grace. And to draw near to a saint is something different from reading his life, or something different from looking at him in holy cards or pious images. Drawing near to a saint means drawing near to the work of God in a soul.
1: Two of the apostles, James and John, were surnamed by Jesus Boanerges, which means sons of thunder.
2: And some suggest it's because they had a very fiery temper. They had a very short fuse, and there are several examples in the gospel of that.
1: In Luke 9, we have the story of Jesus now setting his face to Jerusalem.
0: The days drew near for him to be taken up. Taken up means, of course, going into his passion. He set his face to go to Jerusalem.
1: And so as he's going to Jerusalem, he encounters some Samaritans.
2: And they refused to believe that Jesus was the Son of God.
0: When his disciples, James and John, saw it, they said, "Lord, do you want us to tell fire to come down from heaven and consume them?"
2: They asked Jesus, said, "Can we call down fire from heaven and essentially nuke this village?"
1: Now, where do they get the idea of calling down fire from heaven? Who did that? Elijah. In 2 Kings, we read the story of the king sending messengers to Elijah. They want him to come down, and he refuses. And he calls down fire from heaven, consumes the captain and 50 men. Their request actually makes sense on a certain level. Jews, understanding that God had promised a future deliverance and that this deliverance would come through the mighty hand of God, that God who brought Israel out of Egypt by baring his arm, bringing on the plagues of Egypt, it's out of a thirst for justice. It's out of a thirst for God to demonstrate that he is the true God, after his name has been blasphemed and scandalized by others.
2: And Jesus said no. He reprimanded them. He said, that's not what they were called to do and to be like at all.
0: But he turned and rebuked them, and they went on to another village.
1: So it seems to me that the disciples, James and John, are being presented here as consumed with power, with status, and not all that open to engaging those who are deemed unworthy.
0: No problem with having a quality of soul. God will take that quality and he'll teach it. He'll form it, he'll shape it. That's the work of sanctity.
3: Los apóstoles fueron viviendo una transformación constante en el contacto, diríamos, con Jesús. 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

0: I'll make you worthy. 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I'll make you fishers of men. Cast your nets aside and join the battle tide. He will be your guide to make you fishers of men.
1: I just feel really, I think we're really blessed to be in Spain. This is our first, my first time across the ocean. I didn't have expectations. I was just excited to do whatever came, to walk, to know I'm walking toward Christ. Because when you're busy as a mom, you're doing things and you know you're doing them for Christ, but you don't sometimes, you're not aware, awake to that this is for Christ. So each step I can say, this is for Christ, this is for Christ, this is for Christ.
2: First says to take care of your feet. If anyone here has blisters forming, I want you to take care of them because they don't go away. So it's either you're in worse pain to the point where you can't continue walking, or you take care of them. It's really your choice, is yours.
3: The reason why we wanted to do the Camino is because we get together with a lot of people that share the same faith, and you get to make new friendships in a completely different

0: atmosphere, so you get out of your comfort zone.
1: There's not a lot of youth that actually goes and practices the faith, or like go out there and say, you know what, I'm Catholic. Well, other faiths, they do that, and I think that's something that we should be doing more as Catholics. And because if you look around, there's a lot of people that there are different ages. There are a lot of youth and different ages, and it's just up to us to actually go out and share the faith. And I think it's something really nice to be able to share an activity with your girlfriend and, you know, keep it pure. Not necessarily doing like same thing like other couples do, like maybe do something adventurous and related with God, you know, keeps you alive and keeps you together, and suffering together makes your relationship stronger.

0: James and John come with a request to Jesus. Now, in Matthew's account, it's actually the mother of James and John who makes the request. But we know in the story that Jesus clearly understands it's really coming from James and John, because in the Greek, the language changes and Jesus speaks to them directly instead of the mother. And what do they request? Let us be seated at your right and your left when you come into your kingdom.
1: They wanted, you know, front row seats, you know, when he got to his kingdom, on his left and on his right.
0: Now, the language there is interesting. What does it mean to sit at Jesus' right and his left? I think a lot of people who are familiar with Catholic art imagine that this is sort of a reference to the second coming. And in much Catholic art, you'll see John the Baptist and the mother of Jesus at Jesus' right and his left.
1: And he said, I can't give you those seats. They're already reserved. They're taken.
0: Jesus says, are you able to be baptized with the baptism that I'm to be baptized with?
1: Can you drink of the cup that I am to drink? And of course they said, oh yes, we can, we can.
0: But I don't think the story is primarily talking about Jesus' second coming.
2: How are you doing this morning? Do you have a nice sleep? That one?
3: Lord, we ask you to bless this day's fight. We pray for justice as he stays back sick today. May you give him healing. We pray for Brittany and for those who can't make this walk with us today. We ask you to give us strength and courage at the difficult moments when our feet are hurting and our legs are hurting. Help us not to complain, but to pray. We offer our bodies in union with Jesus Christ at Holy Mass as a sacrifice for the intentions of our prayer partners and all those who've asked us to pray for them. And so we give this day to you. May you walk with us and bring us safely to our next destination. Our Father, who art in heaven, hallowed be thy name. Thy kingdom come, thy will be done, on earth as it is in heaven.
4: Give us this day our daily bread, and forgive us our trespasses, as we forgive those who trespass against us. And lead us not into temptation, but deliver us from evil.
3: Saint Christopher,
5: pray for us.
3: Saint James,
5: pray for us.
3: Our guardian angel,
5: pray for us.
3: Nomine Patris, Filii, et Spiritus Sancti.
0: When does Jesus come into his kingdom? Well, the only other time in the Gospel of Matthew or the Gospel of Mark where we find one at his right and one at his left is at Calvary, where we read that two thieves were crucified with Jesus, one on his right and one on his left. See, the story itself is pointing to Calvary. Matthew ties the scenes nicely together. Standing from afar, watching the crucifixion, were a group of women, and he names them and poignantly adds among the last, the mother of the sons of Zebedee, mother of James and John. So she is there, seeing what it was she was asking for.

0: led to temptation.
1: Hail Mary, full of grace, the Lord is with thee. Blessed art thou among women, and blessed is the fruit of thy womb, Jesus.
2: Holy Mary, Mother of God, pray for us sinners,
1: now and at the hour of our death. Hail Mary, full of grace, the Lord is with thee. Blessed art thou among women, and blessed is the fruit of thy womb, Jesus.
2: Holy Mary, Mother of God, pray for us sinners, now and at the hour of our death.
1: Hail Mary, full of grace, the Lord is with thee. Blessed art thou among women, and blessed is the fruit of thy womb, Jesus.
2: Holy Mary, Mother of God, pray for us sinners, now and at the hour of our death.
1: Hail Mary, full of grace, the Lord is with thee. Blessed art thou amongst women, and blessed is thy fruit in thy womb, Jesus.
2: Holy Mary, Mother of God, pray for us sinners, now and at the hour of our death.
1: Hail Mary, full of grace.
3: Ultimately, Jesus' reign is not about conquering. It's not about defeating others. It's ultimately about love.
4: Part and parcel of the lesson that Jesus wanted his apostles to learn, certainly James and John, these thunder bros in particular, besides being humble of heart, being humble in terms of your faith in relationship to other people, not being quick to judge, certainly part of that is to learn how to be compassionate.
3: God is love, 1 John tells us, right? And in the cross, we see the revelation of that love, where the Son pours himself out, holding nothing back. Jesus does on the cross what he's been doing in the Trinity from all eternity, pouring out his life in love to the Father.
5: Jesus cried out in loud voice, "Father, into your hands I commend my spirit." And when he had said this, he breathed his last.

0: After the death of Jesus and after the resurrection, we have a story at the end of the Gospel of John that is humorous and also poignant. Peter says to some of the apostles, "I'm going fishing." And they say, "We're going with you." Now, on one level, this has a certain human dimension to it, right? They've been through a lot. And Peter lived his life on the Sea of Galilee. "I'm going to go fishing." And James and John, the sons of Zebedee, make their only appearance in John's gospel here. "We will go with you." And of course, we know how the story unfolds. Jesus appears to them and he asks Peter, "Do you love me?" three times. And in a way, Peter's reconciled after having denied Jesus three times. But the statement of James and John, "We will go with you," is also significant. The church is going fishing after the resurrection.
1: I came on the Camino to strengthen my spiritual part of my life and for spiritual growth, and also for prayer and meditation time, because in our daily lives we get so busy, and I get so busy that I forget to pray. And so having 3.5 hours, 4 hours of prayer and mass and adoration each day has helped me to remind me to incorporate prayer more into my daily routine.

0: Well, certainly at the end of the Gospel of Matthew, Jesus commissions the disciples and sends them out to all nations.
1: Desde luego, el mandato de Jesús aparece claro en el Evangelio de San Mateo y en el libro de los Hechos de los Apóstoles cuando subió al cielo, que los mandó por todo el mundo.
0: He tells the apostles, to you has been given the secrets or the mysteries of the kingdom of God. And when you read the Gospels, you're not filled with great confidence, right? It doesn't seem like they're always getting what Jesus is laying down, except for the fact that Jesus promises in the Gospel of John that he will send the Spirit of truth on them, will guide them into all truth. And he goes on in the Gospel of John after that to pray for all those who will believe in him through their word. So Jesus never writes anything down. He entrusts this fullness of truth, what we call the deposit of faith as Catholics, to these 12 apostles. And it's through them that the entire world will hear the gospel. And so tradition records that the various apostles went into different places. Thomas, for example, is associated with going to India. The idea that people in Spain would ultimately associate the gospel with an apostle makes perfect sense, because what do we proclaim in the Creed? We believe in one holy, Catholic, and apostolic church. So the faith comes to us through these apostles, through their successors, all throughout the world.
1: Y en el libro de los Hechos de los Apóstoles nos dice, fueron y se presentaron ante Sanedrín Pedro y Juan. 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
2: And the history has been the tradition within Spain that he did visit Spain. He went there to evangelize, to preach.
1: Todavía quería decir una cosa, que en el siglo VII, un tal Adelmo, obispo, que preparó un altar para los 12 apóstoles, dijo que Santiago había convertido a las gentes del extremo noroccidental de la península ibérica, ¿no? O sea que, y después en otros documentos también se dice.
2: And James had his Garden of Gethsemane, you know, on the banks of the Ebro River in Zaragoza, when he had pretty much almost given up on his ministry because he had only converted 9 people. And Our Lady appeared to him and said, no, continue on. You're supposed to do this, however dispirited, however discouraged, however heartsick you are. When we talk about James, we often see him depicted as a pilgrim. And if you go to the Cathedral of Santiago, you'll see some beautiful sculptures that are part of this facade of the church that depict him in pilgrim garb.
0: And we are pilgrims as well. We are not home. We like to imagine that we've arrived. We don't want to imagine that we need to let go of the world and let go of all of its creature comforts. Keep our eyes focused on that true promised land that is above. That's what that image is meant to teach us. And like the disciples, we're on the way with Jesus, not to the earthly Jerusalem, but on this journey ultimately to the heavenly Jerusalem.
3: The pilgrim makes his way from his starting point to holiness, to heaven. There's a trajectory in our life that is initiated by the gospel that we heard at home, and will have its culmination in the gospel that we'll hear at Santiago, and will be fed along the way by the gospel that we hear in all of the churches that we pass through. How beautiful is this mystery? We belong to a mystery. When St. James came to Spain, he came to plant the Church of Jesus Christ. St. James came here with the intention of establishing this communion of faithful that was meant to sustain all faithful through the ages with a word of hope, the gospel of Jesus Christ. We mustn't think that our church has a weak proclamation, or that we for some reason should put the light that God gave us under a bushel basket. If you're here in this church being fed today, it's because the church was built back then by men of conviction and by an apostle of Jesus Christ who intended to bring to this place that salvation that his Lord won for him and for all men and women when he died upon the cross. St. James went in mercy to bring the mercy of God in and through his church, and so must we. St. James came on his apostolic way, not afraid of the culture around him, but confident that that culture was waiting for him. St. James had a fight all the way through with imperfections in himself and imperfections in St. Peter and imperfections in all over the place. He had to wage that battle of love to bring that perfection of mercy because our Lord willed it. Then it's not just that we think of the Apostle James as some sort of distant figure. We find him as a brother at our sides.

0: Every time we read about James and John, James is always listed first. And the usual explanation for that is that James is older, and that's probably true. One scholar, John Meyer, does make one interesting suggestion. And he says, well, it may very well be true James is older.
1: The last of the four sort of special looks was the agony in the garden, because Jesus wanted them to also see that to be transfigured, they would have to suffer, they would have to drink of the same cup that he drank of, and that was part of being part of his closest group, but also a disciple of his.
2: We need to carry each other in prayer in a special way today, lifting up one another's spirits, and we need to push ourselves through so that when we get there, we've really accomplished that inner journey that we need.
0: Are you able to drink from the cup? Are you able to be baptized with the baptism that I'm to be baptized with?
1: But they are also called to do certain things that would not be easy.
2: Let's clap our hands like the saints going to heaven. We are bound for Jerusalem, shoulder to shoulder, our elbows locked together in fellowship, and we're going to walk to the promised land as one family.
0: The language of baptism and the cup clearly points us to the sacramental theology of the church. Right? What does it mean for us to be baptized? Paul tells us in Romans 6, it means to die with Christ. Baptism is being united with Christ so that we can what? We can rise with him, but we don't rise with him until we die with him.
3: About that time, King Herod laid hands upon some members of the church to harm them. He had James, the brother of John, killed by the sword, and when he saw that this was pleasing to the Jews, he proceeded to arrest Peter also. It was the Feast of Unleavened Bread. Acts chapter 12, verses 1 through 3.
2: This is why James came. It was to found a church that would pilgrim journey its way all the way to heaven, keeping to the voice of the shepherd, watching the path of God's law, but united in a spirit of joy and fellowship that overcomes the trials and the hardships.
0: Herod has James beheaded, and we read that Herod recognized this pleased the Jews. So Herod didn't just do this because it needed to be done. He did it for political expediency.
4: ¿Por qué Agripa mató a Santiago? Pues se conoce que ha dispensado a la gente del cumplimiento de la ley mosaica.
0: So John Meyer suggests maybe the reason he's listed first is out of reverence. He was remembered to be the first to go to his eternal reward, living out what Jesus had prophesied there in that story, where he said, you will drink of the cup that I must drink of.
1: Right before he was martyred, well, before he was beheaded, there is a story on good tradition from St. Clement of Alexandria that he healed a paralytic on his way to his execution. And in fact, his accuser, who in a sort of a cooked up trial Herod Agrippa organized, after he heard James testify in court to his love and his belief in Jesus, had a change of heart. And he confessed his treachery and he asked James for his forgiveness. And Herod said, well, you're gonna be executed right next to James. And he had them both beheaded at the same time. And his accuser begged James to forgive him for what he had done. And James said, peace be with you. And he kissed him right before they were both executed.
5: We're walking you going well today. We're
6: so
5: almost
6: we've got
5: there.
6: Another 8 kilometers or so.
5: Wow. No, actually, I think it's 12.
6: All right. We can do this.
5: We can.
6: One big mountain. That's it. We're done.

0: So James, at the end of his life, learned the lesson of mercy and of forgiveness. And on the course of his Camino, certainly he learned humility and compassion.
1: Yo creo que la transformación de Santiago le vino por estar en relación con Jesús. 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
2: They had to move from those individuals who esteemed earthly political power, the seats on the left and the right of Jesus, they had to move from that to what? Acts chapter 12, giving their life for Christ.
0: I believe things happen for a reason. We don't always know exactly what that reason at the time, but when we look back, sometimes we can see that we've been brought along a certain path, a certain Camino, for a particular reason.
2: This is what the Camino is meant to teach us. Through that journey, which is often arduous and difficult, we are what? Separating ourselves from these earthly desires and learning to drink the cup.
0: And sometimes it takes a journey for us to be knocked off our horse, to suddenly realize, hey, this is what's been going on. Maybe I've been, you know, partly guilty in terms of the way I've been living, and I need to change direction.

0: the Son and to the Holy Spirit, as it was in the beginning, is now, and ever shall be, world without end. Amen. St. John.
1: Pray for us.
0: St. James.
1: Pray for us.
0: Our Lady of Fatima.
1: Pray for us.
0: In the name of the Father, and the Son, and the Holy Spirit. Amen.
2: From the ankles up, I'm feeling great.
3: I'm feeling great, man. Like, this is overwhelming.
2: The last, like, few miles, like 5K, were just the worst. But we made it, and we're here.
4: My expectations were probably tripled compared to what I'd actually read. The blogs, the internet, doesn't do it justice.
5: I expected to meet a lot of people, but I didn't expect to build such great friendships and strong relationships with the people that we walked with.
6: I'll, like, forever keep all the memories I've made with everybody here.
4: Life's journeys, all the forks, all the left turns that we should have taken a ride on. You know, it's got a lot of up and downs in it, but I'll tell you what, life is just like that. And we experienced every bit of it here.
7: Mas quando chegam a Santiago de Compostela, dizem que fizeram o caminho e que se encontraram a si próprias e que encontraram a bondade em pessoas que nunca lhes passaria pela cabeça poder encontrar.
8: Part of what we do, I think, is so important, is our communion with others, our fellowship with others.
7: Porque, de facto, todos nós que fizemos o caminho sabemos que, à partida, temos umas perguntas e umas respostas e, à chegada, temos perguntas novas e respostas também novas.
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0: As I reflect on James, I'm quite challenged myself because oftentimes I encounter conflict in the world with those who don't share my Catholic faith. And the temptation is, all right, Lord, send down fire from heaven.
1: Even though we may have been called and given special responsibilities, and we might be considered on his A-list like the apostles, we have to be humble in wearing our leadership.
0: We are sent like them into the world. As Paul VI and John Paul II explained, the church exists to evangelize. And so, like the apostles, we need to go out and proclaim the gospel. But we're not simply going to do it by our

0: words. We need to do it with our lives, as James did.
1: After his death, his body was transported by boat to the shores of Iberia and was buried in Santiago de Compostela, the city which now bears his name. The city's cathedral houses the relics of Saint James and has become the center of the Camino de Santiago pilgrimage. Those relics were authenticated by Pope Leo XIII on November 1, 1884. The feast day of Saint James is celebrated on July 25th on the liturgical calendar. He is the patron saint of Spain, Antigua, Chile, Guatemala, Nicaragua, and Bosnia-Herzegovina. James' death is the only biblical record we have of the death of one of the apostles, and he was the first of that chosen band to give his life for his master.

0: O God, be for us our companion on the walk, our guide at the crossroads, our home along the way.
1: Because the journey of St. James isn't first of all a Camino, it's first of all a work of grace. Drawing near to a saint means drawing near to the work of God in the soul.
0: So that with your guidance, we may arrive safe and sound at the end of our journey. St. James, pray for us. Discovering James, Saint of the Way, premiering on the Feast of St. James, Wednesday, July 25th at 10 p.m. Eastern on EWTN. Next time on EWTN Live, Dr. Michael Pakalik explains how true friendship is vital to our spirituality and how we can help one another combat the growing epidemic of loneliness on the next EWTN Live.
2: Welcome to Catholic Blitz. Father Trujillo, you're in the hot seat. Are you all set?
3: I am. Go
2: okay.
3: for it.
2: Okay. What sins are reserved? You got 1 minute.
3: Go. Well, this isn't a reservation at the restaurant. This means that if a priest hears certain confessions of certain sins, he needs to get authority to absolve that sin, to remove an automatic excommunication. And in former times, abortion was one of those reserved sins. But since the time of Pope John Paul, the authority has been granted to all priests because they want people, especially women, but also men who participate in abortion, to be able to get that sin removed as soon as possible. But there are some sins that have to go directly to Rome. If a priest violates the seal of confession, if someone desecrates the Blessed Sacrament, if someone lays violent hands on the Holy Father, if a priest tries to absolve his accomplice in the sin against the Sixth Commandment of the Decalogue, that's a bad sin, or the person themselves who are trying to obtain that that absolution. And there's a new one that Pope Francis added. If someone tries to ordain a woman to holy orders, both the bishop and the one attempting to be ordained would be reserved and have to go to Holy See.
2: Great. Until the next time on Catholic Blitz.

If I am delayed, you may know how one ought to behave in the household of God, which is the church of the living God, the pillar and bulwark of the truth.

0: 1 Timothy chapter 3, verse 15.
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0: In the name of the Father, and of the Son, and of the Holy Spirit, amen. You expired, Jesus, but the source of life gushed forth for souls, and the ocean of mercy opened up for the whole world. O font of life, unfathomable divine mercy, envelop the whole world and empty yourself out upon us. O blood and water, which gushed forth from the heart of Jesus, as a fount of mercy for us, I trust in you. O blood and water, which gushed forth from the heart of Jesus, as a fount of mercy for us, I trust in you. O blood and water, which gushed forth from the heart of Jesus, as a fount of mercy for us, I trust in you. Our Father, who art in heaven, hallowed be thy name. Thy kingdom come, thy will be done, on earth as it is in heaven.
1: Give us

0: Hail Mary, full of grace, the Lord is with thee. Blessed art thou among women, and blessed is the fruit of thy womb, Jesus.
1: Holy Mary, Mother of God, pray for us sinners, now and at the hour of our death. Amen.
0: I believe in God, the Father Almighty, creator of heaven and earth, and in Jesus Christ, his only Son, our Lord, who was conceived by the Holy Spirit, born of the Virgin Mary, suffered under Pontius Pilate, was crucified, died, and was buried. He descended into hell. On the third day, he rose again from the dead. He ascended into heaven and is seated at the right hand of God, the Father Almighty. From there, he will come to judge the living and the dead.

Eternal God, in whom mercy is endless and the treasury of compassion inexhaustible, look kindly upon us and increase your mercy in us, that in difficult moments we might not despair nor become despondent, but with great confidence submit ourselves to your holy will, which is love and mercy itself. Amen. In the name of the Father, and of the Son, and of the Holy Spirit.

most appealing words our Lord ever used are in the 11th chapter of St. Matthew's Gospel. Come to me, all you who labor and are heavily burdened, and you will find rest for your souls. Learn of me, for I am meek and humble of heart. My yoke is easy, my burden is light. Our Lord looked at the people around him and saw they were fighting heavy battles and losing and carrying great burdens but running out of strength. Sometimes life gets you and me down, and there is a tiredness not of body but a weariness of soul that no amount of sleep can rectify. On such occasions we hear him say, "Come to me. Let me help you carry your burden." Of course, sometimes the problem with us, who know everything, is that we are carrying burdens we were never intended to carry. The burdens and the problems belong to him. He is in charge of the world, not you and I. And he can solve problems you and I could never solve. Do you remember when Moses met God in the burning bush? And Moses said to God, "What is your name? Whom shall I say sent me?" He said, "My name is I am. Not I was, not I will be. I am." God lives in the eternal now, where there is neither past nor future. My dear friends, it is sobering to realize that at this very moment, God sees you and me, not only on this lovely day that he has created, but he sees you and me already dead and buried and judged and safely home with him forever in the ecstasy that he has planned for us. This he sees now, as you and I are here worrying and fretting about a future that may never come. But remember, Moses was slow of speech. He stuttered and he stammered. He had an inferiority complex. And he said to God, "Who am I that I should go to the Pharaoh and tell him to let your people go?" And God said to him, "I shall be with you." And he was with Moses, as he is with you and me. Moses believed that God would be with him. Do you and I? We say every day in the Angelus, "Behold the handmaid of the Lord, be it done unto me according to your word." The words of Our Lady. She said them, and she meant them. She had no idea what God had in store for her. She could never in her wildest dreams have imagined Bethlehem and the birth in the stable. Neither could she have imagined the flight into Egypt and the long years of inactivity and waiting in Nazareth. But she allowed God to have his way with her. "Behold the handmaid of the Lord, be it done unto me according to your word." Can you and I say this and mean it? You see, my dear friends, we have to be reminded that God, in his love, has a plan for you and me. And that plan is filled with love. Our Lord said, "I am meek and humble of heart." He had no ego problems like we have. He was not looking for recognition or trying to impress anyone. My dear friend, the most difficult problem people have is preoccupation with self. To go into a room, to
to impress everybody there and to come out wondering how you succeeded is wearing. It will exhaust you. The secret is to give yourself over to the Lord, and He will take charge. And He asks us to link unto Him. The yoke is the piece of metal that links the two animals together. He wants us to work with Him in helping other human beings. And there is nothing more salutary or more satisfying than to be able to help other people. My dear friend, it is not what happens to them when we help them. It's what happens to us when we give that help with the Lord. And surely, my dear friends, this is our prayer today. O Lord, I thank You for all You have given me all my days when I was blinded by my selfishness and did not see Your love. I thank You now in anticipation for all You have planned for me in love, and I accept now the death You have planned for me. Lord, You have no need of our praise, but our desire to thank You is itself Your gift. Our prayer of thanksgiving adds nothing to Your greatness, but makes us grow in Your grace through Jesus Christ our Lord. In our joy, we sing to Your glory with all the choirs of angels, as we hope we shall be singing with them for all eternity. Thank you. God bless you.

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0: The rosary is the most beautiful and rich in graces of all prayers, Pope St. Pius X. When you say your rosary, the angels rejoice, Our Lady, to Blessed Alan de la Roche. The rosary is the weapon for these times, St. Padre Pio. Through Mary, streams of grace flowed down upon us, St. Faustina.
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0: In the name of the Father, and the Son, and the Holy Spirit. Amen. I believe in God, the Father Almighty, creator of heaven and earth, and in Jesus Christ, his only Son, our Lord, who was conceived by the Holy Spirit, born of the Virgin Mary, suffered under Pontius Pilate, was crucified, died, and was buried. He descended into hell. The third day he rose again from the dead. He ascended into heaven and sits at the right hand of God the Father Almighty, from whence he shall come to judge the living and the dead. Our Father, who art in heaven, hallowed be thy name. Thy kingdom come, thy will be done on earth as it is in heaven. Full of grace, the Lord is with thee. Blessed art thou amongst women, and blessed is the fruit of thy womb, Jesus.
1: Holy Mary, Mother of God, pray for us sinners now and at the hour of our death. Amen.
0: Hail Mary, full of grace, the Lord is with thee. Blessed art thou amongst women, and blessed is the fruit of thy womb, Jesus.

0: Hail Mary, full of grace, the Lord is with thee. Blessed art thou amongst women, and blessed is the fruit of thy womb, Jesus.
1: Holy Mary, Mother of God, pray for us sinners now and at the hour of our death. Amen.
0: Glory be to the Father, and to the Son, and to the Holy Spirit.
1: As it was in the beginning.

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0: Hail Mary, full of grace, the Lord is with thee. Blessed art thou amongst women, and blessed is the fruit of thy womb, Jesus. Hail Mary, full of grace, the Lord is with thee. Blessed art thou amongst women, and blessed is the fruit of thy womb, Jesus.
1: Holy Mary, Mother of God, pray for us sinners now and at the hour of our death. Amen.
0: Hail Mary, full of grace, the Lord is with thee. Blessed art thou amongst women, and blessed is the fruit of thy womb, Jesus. Hail Mary, full of grace, the Lord is with thee. Blessed art thou amongst women, and blessed is the fruit of thy womb, Jesus.
1: Holy Mary, Mother of God, pray for us sinners now and at the hour of our death. Amen.
0: Hail Mary, full of grace, the Lord is with thee. Blessed art thou amongst women, and blessed is the fruit of thy womb, Jesus. Hail Mary, full of grace, the Lord is with thee. Blessed art thou amongst women, and blessed is the fruit of thy womb, Jesus.
1: Holy Mary, Mother of God, pray for us sinners now and at the hour of our death. Amen.
0: Hail Mary, full of grace, the Lord is with thee. Blessed art thou amongst women, and blessed is the fruit of thy womb, Jesus.

0: full of grace, the Lord is with thee. Blessed art thou amongst women, and blessed is the fruit of thy womb, Jesus. Hail Mary, full of grace, the Lord is with thee. Blessed art thou amongst women, and blessed is the fruit of thy womb, Jesus.
1: Holy Mary, Mother of God, pray for us sinners now and at the hour of our death. Amen.
0: Hail Mary, full of grace, the Lord is with thee. Blessed art thou amongst women, and blessed is the fruit of thy womb, Jesus.

0: Glory be to the Father, and to the Son, and to the Holy Spirit.
1: As it was in the beginning, is now, and ever shall be, world without end. Amen.
0: O my Jesus,
2: the second sorrowful mystery, the scourging at the pillar.
0: Our Father, who art in heaven, hallowed be thy name. Thy kingdom come, thy will be done on earth as it is in heaven. Full of grace, the Lord is with thee. Blessed art thou amongst women, and blessed is the fruit of thy womb, Jesus.
1: Holy Mary, Mother of God, pray for us sinners now and at the hour of our death. Amen.
0: Hail Mary, full of grace, the

0: is with thee. Blessed art thou amongst women, and blessed is the fruit of thy womb, Jesus. Hail Mary, full of grace, the Lord is with thee. Blessed art thou amongst women, and blessed is the fruit of thy womb, Jesus.
1: Holy Mary, Mother
0: of God, pray for us sinners, now and at the hour of our death. Hail Mary, full of grace, the Lord is with thee. Blessed art thou amongst women, and blessed is the fruit of thy womb, Jesus. Hail Mary, full of grace, the Lord is with thee. Blessed art thou amongst women, and blessed is the fruit of thy womb, Jesus.
1: Holy Mary, Mother of God, pray for us sinners, now and at the hour of our death.
0: Hail Mary, full of grace, the Lord is with thee. Blessed art thou amongst women, and blessed is the fruit of thy womb, Jesus. Hail Mary, full of grace, the Lord is with thee. Blessed art thou amongst women, and blessed is the fruit of thy womb, Jesus.
1: Holy Mary, Mother of God, pray for us sinners, now and at the hour of our death.
0: Hail Mary, full of grace, the Lord is with thee. Blessed art thou among women, and blessed is the fruit of thy womb, Jesus. Full of grace, the Lord is with thee. Blessed art thou among women, and blessed is the fruit of thy womb, Jesus.
1: Holy Mary, Mother of God, pray for us sinners, now and at the hour of our death.
0: Hail Mary, full of grace, the Lord is with thee. Blessed art thou among women, and blessed is the fruit of thy womb, Jesus. Be to the Father, and to the Son, and to the Holy Spirit.
1: As it was in the beginning, is now, and ever shall be, world without end. Amen.
0: O my Jesus,
1: forgive us our sins, save us from the fires of hell, and lead all souls to heaven, especially those who most need thy mercy.
2: The third sorrowful mystery, the crowning with thorns.
0: Our Father, who art in heaven, hallowed be thy name. Thy kingdom come, thy will be done on earth as it is in heaven. Full of grace, the Lord is with thee. Blessed art thou amongst women, and blessed is the fruit of thy womb, Jesus.
1: Holy Mary, Mother of God, pray for us sinners, now and at the hour of our death. Amen.
0: Hail Mary, full of grace, the Lord is with thee. Blessed art thou amongst women, and blessed is the fruit of thy womb, Jesus. Hail Mary, full of grace, the Lord is with thee. Blessed art thou amongst women, and blessed is the fruit of thy womb, Jesus.
1: Holy Mary, Mother of God, pray for us sinners, now and at the hour of our death.
0: Hail Mary, full of grace, the Lord is with thee. Blessed art thou amongst women, and blessed is the fruit of thy womb, Jesus.
1: Holy Mary, Mother of God, pray for us sinners,
0: Hail Mary, full of grace, the Lord is with thee. Blessed art thou amongst women, and blessed is the fruit of thy womb, Jesus. Hail Mary, full of grace, the Lord is with thee. Blessed art thou amongst women, and blessed is the fruit of thy womb, Jesus.
1: Holy Mary, Mother of God, pray for us sinners, now and at
0: the hour of our death. Amen. Hail Mary, full of grace, the Lord is with thee. Blessed art thou amongst women, and blessed is the fruit of thy womb, Jesus. Hail Mary, full of grace, the Lord is with thee. Blessed art thou amongst women, and blessed is the fruit of thy womb, Jesus.
1: Holy Mary, Mother of God, pray for us sinners, now and at the hour of our death.
0: Hail Mary, full of grace, the Lord is with thee. Blessed art thou amongst women, and blessed is the fruit of thy womb, Jesus. Hail Mary, full of grace, the Lord is with thee. Blessed art thou amongst women, and blessed is the fruit of thy womb, Jesus.
1: Holy Mary, Mother of God, pray for us sinners, now and at the hour of our death.
0: Glory be to the Father, and to the Son, and to the Holy Spirit. My Jesus,
1: forgive us our sins, save us from the fires of hell, and lead all souls to heaven, especially those who most need of thy mercy.
2: The fourth sorrowful mystery, the carrying of the cross.
0: Our Father, who art in heaven, hallowed be thy name. Thy kingdom come, thy will be done on earth as it is in heaven. Hail Mary, full of grace, the Lord is with thee. Blessed art thou among women, and blessed is the fruit of thy womb, Jesus.
1: Holy Mary, Mother of God, pray for us sinners, now and at the hour of our death.
0: Hail Mary, full of grace, the Lord is with thee. Blessed art thou among women, and blessed is the fruit of thy womb, Jesus. Hail Mary, full of grace, the Lord is with thee. Blessed art thou among women, and blessed is the fruit of thy womb, Jesus.
1: Holy Mary, Mother of God, pray for us sinners, now and at the hour of our death.
0: Hail Mary, full of grace, the Lord is with thee. Blessed art thou among women, and blessed is the fruit of thy womb, Jesus. Hail Mary, full of grace, the Lord is with thee. Blessed art thou among women, and blessed is the fruit of thy womb, Jesus.
1: Holy Mary, Mother of God, pray for us sinners, now and at the hour of
0: death. Hail Mary, full of grace, the Lord is with thee. Blessed art thou among women, and blessed is the fruit of thy womb, Jesus. Hail Mary, full of grace, the Lord is with thee. Blessed art thou among women, and blessed is the fruit of thy womb, Jesus. Hail Mary, full of grace, the Lord is with thee. Blessed art thou among women, and blessed is the fruit of thy womb, Jesus. Hail Mary, full of grace, the Lord is with thee. Blessed art thou among women, and blessed is the fruit of thy womb, Jesus. Hail Mary, full of grace, the Lord is with thee. Blessed art thou among women, and blessed is the fruit of thy womb, Jesus. Glory be to the Father, and to the Son, and to the Holy Spirit. O my Jesus,
1: forgive us our sins, save us from the fires of hell, and lead all souls to heaven, especially those who most need of thy mercy.
2: The fifth sorrowful mystery, the crucifixion.
0: Our Father, who art in heaven, hallowed be thy name. Thy kingdom come, thy will be done on earth as it is in heaven. Hail Mary, full of grace, the Lord is with thee. Blessed art thou among women, and blessed is the fruit of thy womb, Jesus.
1: Holy Mary, Mother of God, pray for us sinners, now and at the hour of death. Amen.
0: Hail Mary, full of grace, the Lord is with thee. Blessed art thou among women, and blessed is the fruit of thy womb, Jesus. Hail Mary, full of grace, the Lord is with thee. Blessed art thou among women, and blessed is the fruit of thy womb, Jesus.
1: Holy Mary, Mother of God, pray for us sinners, now and at the hour of death.
0: Hail Mary, full of grace, the Lord is with thee. Blessed art thou among women, and blessed is the fruit of thy womb, Jesus. Hail Mary, full of grace, the Lord is with thee. Blessed art thou among women, and blessed is the fruit of thy womb, Jesus.
1: Holy Mary, Mother of God, pray for us sinners, now and at the hour of death.
0: Amen. Hail Mary, full of grace, the Lord is with thee. Blessed art thou among women, and blessed is the fruit of thy womb, Jesus. Hail Mary, full of grace, the Lord is with thee. Blessed art thou among women, and blessed is the fruit of thy womb, Jesus.
1: Holy Mary, Mother of God, pray for us sinners, now and at the hour of death.
0: Amen. Hail Mary, full of grace, the Lord is with thee. Blessed art thou among women, and blessed is the fruit of thy womb, Jesus. Hail Mary, full of grace, the Lord is with thee. Blessed art thou among women, and blessed is the fruit of thy womb, Jesus.
1: Holy Mary, Mother of God, pray for us sinners, now and at the hour of death. Amen.
0: full of grace, the Lord is with thee. Blessed art thou among women, and blessed is the fruit of thy womb, Jesus. Glory be to the Father, and to the Son, and to the Holy Spirit.
1: As it was in the beginning, is now, and ever shall be, world without end. Amen.
0: O my Jesus,
1: forgive us our sins, save us from the fires of hell, and lead all souls to heaven, especially those who most need thy mercy.
0: Hail, Holy Queen.
3: Mother.

0: for us, Holy Mother of God.
1: That you may be worthy of the promises of Christ.
0: Let us pray. O God,
1: whose only begotten Son, by his life, death, and resurrection, has purchased for us the glorious eternal life, grant us
0: may the divine assistance remain always with us.
1: And may the souls of faithful departed, through the mercy of God, rest in peace. Amen.
0: In the name of the Father, and the Son, and the Holy Spirit.
1: Amen.

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Take this, all of you, and eat of it, for this is my body, which will be given up for you. Take this, all of you, and drink from it, for this is the chalice of my blood, this

0: In the name of the Father, and of the Son, and of the Holy Spirit.
1: Amen.
0: The Lord be with you.
1: And with your spirit.
0: Brethren, let us acknowledge our sins and so prepare ourselves to celebrate the sacred mysteries. I confess to Almighty God and to you, my brothers and sisters, that I have greatly sinned in my thoughts and in my words, in what I have done and in what I have failed to do. Through my most grievous fault. Therefore, I ask Blessed Mary, ever Virgin, all the angels and saints, and you, my brothers and sisters, to pray for me to the Lord our God. May Almighty God have mercy on us, forgive us our sins, and bring us to everlasting life.

0: Let us pray. O God, who gave your priest, Blessed Stanley, the heart of a pastor and the fidelity of a martyr, grant through his intercession that the humble flock may reach where the brave shepherd has gone before, who lives and reigns with you in the Holy Spirit, God, forever and ever.
1: A reading from the book of the prophet Jeremiah. Let my eyes stream with tears, day and night without rest, over the great destruction which overwhelms the virgin daughter of my people, over her incurable wound.

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Even the prophet and the priest forage in a land they know not. Have you cast Judah off completely? Is Zion loathsome to you? Why have you struck us a blow that cannot be healed? We wait for peace to no avail, for a time of healing, but terror comes instead. We recognize, O Lord, our wickedness, the guilt of our fathers, that we have sinned against you. For your name's sake, spurn us not. Disgrace not the throne of your glory. Remember your covenant with us and break it not. Among the nation's idols, is there any that gives rain? Or can the mere heavens send showers? Is it not you alone, O Lord, our God, to whom we look? You alone have done all these things. Verbum Domini. For the glory of your name, O Lord, deliver us. Remember not against us the iniquities of the past. May your compassion quickly come to us, for we are brought very low. Help us, O God, our Savior, because of the glory of your name. Deliver us and pardon our sins for your name's sake. Let the prisoner's sign come before you. With your great power, free those doomed to death. Then we, your people, and the sheep of your pasture, will give thanks to you forever. Through all generations, we will declare your praise. For the glory.

0: The Lord be with you.
1: And with your spirit.
0: A reading from the Holy Gospel according to Matthew.
1: Glory to you, Lord.
0: Jesus dismissed the crowds and went into the house. His disciples approached him and said, "Explain to us the parable of the weeds in the field." He said in reply, "He who sows good seed is the Son of Man. The field is the world. The good seed, the children of the kingdom. The weeds are the children of the evil one, and the enemy who sows them is the devil. The harvest is the end of the age, and the harvesters are angels. Just as weeds are collected and burned up with fire, so will it be at the end of the age. The Son of Man will send his angels, and they will collect out of his kingdom all who cause others to sin and all evildoers. They will throw them into the fiery furnace, where there will be wailing and grinding of teeth. Then the righteous will shine like the sun in the kingdom of their Father. Whoever has ears ought to hear." The Gospel of the Lord.
1: Praise to you, Lord Jesus Christ.
0: Well, it's a great joy to be back at EWTN. My name is Father Carter Griffin. I'm the new pastor of St. Raphael's Parish in Rockville, Maryland, having just finished up 15 years at St. John Paul II Seminary in Washington. And it's a special joy to be here on this feast, or this memorial, of Blessed Stanley Rother. Blessed Stanley was a native of Oklahoma, and he was a missionary priest who 45 years ago today was murdered in his rectory in Santiago Atitlan, which is in Guatemala. He is the first U.S.-born priest to be beatified. And interestingly, he's the first officially declared martyr from this country as well, who was born here. He's called the shepherd who didn't run, because after returning briefly to the States when the situation in Guatemala deteriorated, he simply couldn't stay away from his people. And he returned to Santiago Atitlan and stood by their side to the very end. And he made the supreme sacrifice for his flock on July 28, 1981. His people were very poor. He celebrated the sacraments for them, of course. He preached for them in their native tongue, which did not come easily to him. But he also ministered to their physical needs. And one way he did so was as a farmer. He grew up on a farm in Oklahoma, and he put his farming skills to use. He labored alongside the native farmers. He introduced new crops. He built a system for irrigation. And he would certainly have understood our Lord's parable today. The weeds in the field of wheat that he's explaining to his disciples. And by the way, so do we. If we've ever done any weeding, you know just how stubborn weeds can be and how hard they are to get rid of. You can be sure that the people listening to Jesus, all of whom would have been farmers too, would have understood it. You can see them just, you know, sort of nodding and smiling to each other as he's talking about, you know, the farmer who's very reluctant to pull up the weeds because he's worried about hurting the wheat as well. I'm told that even simple weeds like dandelions can have roots that go down like a couple of feet. They can even go down like 10 feet and more. So this is not something that he's just using as a kind of a visual image. It's a real thing. And the parable is a brilliant and homely image that addresses perhaps the oldest question of all, which is why does an all-good, all-powerful God not simply eradicate evil in the world? The prophet Jeremiah in that first reading, and he's echoing the cry of his people, right? Speaking to God, "Have you cast off Judah completely? Why have you struck us a blow that cannot be healed? We wait for peace to no avail." And Jesus says, in effect, because the roots of sin reach down to the very beginning of humanity itself. Good and evil are tied together in this fallen world, and uprooting evil like weeds, would have consequences that we, mere humans, simply cannot grasp, and that he alone, the divine farmer, understands. Pulling the weeds of evil would pull up many good and wholesome plants as well. So the weeds are here to stay, not because God can't uproot them, but because doing so would do more harm than good. But there is a beautiful upshot, the consolation of this parable. Because if the farmer won't pull up the weeds because it might harm his wheat. It also means that those weeds cannot harm the wheat. Otherwise, he'd pull them up and try to save some of his crop anyway. No, he allows them to grow together, knowing that the wheat will grow in abundance and that he can separate out the weeds at the harvest later on. No matter how strong evil may sometimes appear, no matter how much it may block out the light, no matter how deep its roots, in the end, it cannot harm us if we remain rooted in God. Soon to be beatified, Fulton Sheen had a marvelous example of this, or image of this, and he had this thought experiment of a composer-conductor, right? So he composes his own symphony and then he conducts it. But this guy's really, really good. And so as he's conducting this symphony, somebody plays a wrong note. And instead of ruining the whole piece, this composer-conductor quickly takes the score and instantly rewrites all the next notes, incorporating the wrong note, that discordant note, to make it actually contribute to the beauty of the whole symphony. It's not just that the discordant notes are passed by because the symphony has to go on. They actually are written into a new score to make the symphony more beautiful. They're still discordant. They're still the wrong notes. But the composer-conductor is that good, and he can turn them into new occasions for beauty. Even the evil of such intense hatred, like that which martyred Blessed Stanley Rother, even that God can turn to good. Romans 8:28. And sometimes we even get a glimpse of it, as we do in the parish of Santiago Atitlan, where Blessed Stanley served. They had no seminarians for the first 450 years of that parish's existence. And now, at least the last time I checked, they've now had 9 priests ordained from that parish and 7 are in formation. No matter what failures, no matter what scandals, no matter what corruption we might see in the world or in the church, or let's face it, in us, because the most stubborn weeds are not outside of us, they're inside of us. Jesus promises that evil will never have the last word. It will grow alongside, but it will never truly harm the wheat until the harvest at the end of the age. The discordant notes of sin can be woven into a new score, a fresh beginning, something even more beautiful than it was before. And I think that's the core of the parable. In some sense, it's the core of our faith, that the mystery of evil, dreadful as it is swallowed up by the mystery of good in the furnace of divine love that will be represented on this altar here in a few short moments, the passion, death, and resurrection of our Lord Jesus Christ. The divine farmer who plants these Eucharistic seeds of wheat in our hearts, wheat that cannot be stifled by any number of weeds, wheat that will, if we let it, grow and mature into the bountiful harvest of eternal life. Blessed Stanley Rother, pray for us.

0: Let us now offer our petitions to the God who has rescued us from death and opened up to us the hope of eternal life with the Father, Son, and Holy Spirit.
1: That the Holy Spirit will guide and direct the efforts of all faithful missionaries, priests, brothers, sisters, and lay apostles whose lives are dedicated to spreading the gospel. We pray to the Lord. That the leaders of nations may unite in concern for the poor and underprivileged people of the world. We pray to the Lord. That we may respond to our call to be a holy people by protecting and respecting all human life, especially those who are most inconvenient and easy to ignore. We pray to the Lord. For all EWTN employees, that they may be blessed in their single-hearted service to God and His church. We pray to the Lord. For those preparing for death, that they may be strengthened and know the peace of Christ. We pray to the Lord.
0: In your love, Lord, answer our humble prayer. Give us the grace to see what we have to do and the strength to do it. We make this prayer through Christ our Lord. Amen.

0: Pray, brethren, that my sacrifice and yours may be acceptable to God, the Almighty Father.
1: May the Lord accept the sacrifice at your hands for the praise and glory of his name.
0: As we commemorate the martyrdom of Blessed Stanley, O Lord, we make our offerings at your altar, praying that we who celebrate the mysteries of our Lord's Passion may imitate what we now do, through Christ our Lord.
1: Amen.
0: The Lord be with you.
1: And with your spirit.
0: Lift up your hearts.
1: Lift them up to the Lord.
0: Let us give thanks to the Lord our God.
1: It is right and just.
0: It is truly right and just, our duty and our salvation, always and everywhere to give you thanks, Lord, Holy Father, Almighty and Eternal God. For you are glorified when your saints are praised. Their very sufferings are but wonders of your might. In your mercy, you give ardor to their faith. To their endurance, you grant firm resolve. And in their struggle, the victory is yours through Christ our Lord. Therefore, all creatures of heaven and earth sing a new song in adoration, and we, with all the host of angels, cry out, and without end, we acclaim.

You are indeed holy, O Lord, and all you have created rightly gives you praise. For through your Son, our Lord Jesus Christ, by the power and working of the Holy Spirit, you give life to all things and make them holy. And you never cease to gather a people to yourself, so that from the rising of the sun to its setting, a pure sacrifice may be offered to your name. Therefore, O Lord, we humbly implore you, by the same Spirit, graciously make holy these gifts we have brought to you for consecration, that they may become the body and blood of your Son, our Lord Jesus Christ, at whose command we celebrate these mysteries. For on the night he was betrayed, he himself took bread, and giving you thanks, he said the blessing, broke the bread, and gave it to his disciples, saying, "Take this, all of you, and eat of it, for this is my body, which will be given up for you."

In a similar way, when supper was ended, he took the chalice, and giving you thanks, he said the blessing and gave the chalice to his disciples, saying, "Take this, all of you, and drink from it, for this is the chalice of my blood, the blood of the new and eternal covenant, which will be poured out for you and for many for the forgiveness of sins. Do this in memory of me."

Therefore, O Lord, as we celebrate the memorial of the saving passion of your Son, his wondrous resurrection and ascension into heaven, and as we look forward to his second coming, we offer you in thanksgiving this holy and living sacrifice. Look, we pray, upon the oblation of your church, and recognizing the sacrificial victim, by whose death you will to reconcile us to yourself, grant that we who are nourished by the body and blood of your Son, and filled with his Holy Spirit, may become one body, one spirit in Christ. May he make of us an eternal offering to you, so that we may obtain an inheritance with your elect, especially with the most blessed Virgin Mary, Mother of God, with blessed Joseph, her spouse, with your blessed apostles and glorious martyrs, with blessed Stanley Rother, and with all the saints, on whose constant intercession in your presence we rely for unfailing help. May this sacrifice of our reconciliation, we pray, O Lord, advance the peace and salvation of all the world. Be pleased to confirm in faith and charity your pilgrim church on earth, with your servant Leo, our Pope, and Stephen, our Bishop, the order of bishops, all the clergy, and the entire people you have gained for your own. Listen graciously to the prayers of this family, whom you have summoned before you. In your compassion, O merciful Father, gather to yourself all your children scattered throughout the world. To our departed brothers and sisters and to all who are pleasing to you at their passing from this life, give kind admittance to your kingdom. There we hope to enjoy forever the fullness of your glory through Christ our Lord, through whom you bestow on the world all that is good.

0: At the Savior's command, informed by divine teaching, we dare to say, Our Father, who art in heaven, hallowed be thy name. Thy kingdom come, thy will be done, on earth as it is in heaven. Give us this day our daily bread, and forgive us our trespasses, as we forgive those who trespass against us. And lead us not into temptation, but deliver us from evil. Deliver us, Lord, we pray, from every evil. Graciously grant peace in our days, that by the help of your mercy we may be always free from sin and safe from all distress, as we await the blessed hope and the coming of our Savior, Jesus Christ. Lord Jesus Christ, who said to your apostles, Peace I leave you, my peace I give you, look not on our sins, but on the faith of your church, and graciously grant her peace and unity in accordance with your will, who live and reign forever and ever.
1: Amen.
0: The peace of the Lord be with you always.
1: And with your spirit.

Behold the Lamb of God. Behold him who takes away the sins of the world. Blessed are those called to the supper of the Lamb. Lord, I am not worthy that you should enter under my roof, but only say the word, and my soul shall be healed.

For those who cannot now receive Jesus in the Blessed Sacrament, we offer the following prayer. My dear Lord and Saviour, though I am but a sinful servant, I approach Thee with confidence. I am truly sorry for having offended Thee by my sins, because Thou art infinitely good. I have a great desire to receive Thee in Holy Communion, and since I cannot now be united to Thee in the Blessed Sacrament, I beseech Thee most earnestly to come to me at least spiritually, and to refresh my soul with the sweetness of Thy grace. Come, my Lord, my God, and my all, come to me, and let me never again be separated from Thee by sin. I wish to become like Thee. Teach me Thy blessed ways. Help me with Thy grace to practice meekness, humility, purity, charity, and all the virtues of Thy sacred heart. O my Jesus, I consecrate to Thee my heart with all its affections, my soul with all its powers, and my body with all its senses. In union with Thee, I will live and labor and suffer to do the Heavenly Father's will. I will ever be mindful of the presence of my God and strive to be perfect. Bless me in life and in death, that I may praise Thee forever in heaven. Amen.

0: Let us pray. As we celebrate the heavenly banquet, we beseech you, Lord, that in following such a great example of faith, we may be encouraged by the remembrance of the blessed martyr Stanley and led on by his gracious intercession through Christ our Lord.
1: Amen.
0: The Lord be with you.
1: And with your
0: spirit. May Almighty God bless you, the Father, and the Son, and the Holy Spirit.
1: Amen.
0: Go forth, the Mass is ended.
1: Thanks be to God.

Michael the Archangel, defend us in battle. Be our protection against the wickedness and snares of the devil. May God rebuke him, we humbly pray. And do thou, O Prince of the heavenly hosts, by the power of God, cast into hell Satan and all the evil spirits who prowl about the world seeking the ruin of souls. Amen.

Prayer for vocations. God our Father, who wills that all men be saved and come to the knowledge of your truth, we beg you to send laborers into your harvest and grant them grace to speak your word with all boldness, so that your word may spread and be glorified, and all nations may know you, the only God, and him whom you have sent, Jesus Christ, your Son, our Lord. Amen. Our Lady, Queen of the Americas, Mary, Mother of the Franciscan Missionaries of the Eternal Word, pray for us.

0: At St. Patrick's Cathedral in New York City, Pope Francis said, "We have to ask ourselves, are we even capable of counting our blessings anymore? If we don't take the time to count our blessings, we tend to forget they're there. And sadly, we do that with some of the most amazing blessings in life. Sure, we thank the person, you know, behind the counter who handed change to us, but when's the last time you told someone thank you for the treasure of your friendship? As silly as it sounds, have you thanked your kids for letting you be their dad? Do you thank your spouse for the gift of her life? I mean, married people can feel lonely because they get so used to each other, they almost forget the gift they have. Friends, family, a good meal, a pretty sunset, those are the things that make you a super lotto winner. Be sure to cash in on your gifts. Take a few minutes every day to stop, notice your blessings, and thank God for them. That's where gratitude begins. And joy is never far behind."
1: St. Francis Xavier Cabrini, the first American citizen to be canonized, came to the United States in 1889. A native of Italy and foundress of the Missionary Sisters of the Sacred Heart, she arrived in New York with six sisters, despite her own deep fear of water. She did so at the request of Pope Leo XIII. What she encountered was a nation in the midst of a vast wave of immigration from Italy. Between 1880 and 1900, more than 1 million Italians crossed the Atlantic. By 1920, as immigration began to decline, more than 4 million had settled in the United States, and they accounted for over 10% of the nation's foreign-born population. They did not receive a very warm welcome. Many Americans regarded them as outsiders, true foreigners. As a result, Italian immigrants often formed enclaves in growing cities where they lived amid poverty, overcrowding, and social hostility. Mother Cabrini faced the same challenges. She encountered poverty, prejudice, and even the suggestion from her archbishop that she should return to Italy. She refused, declaring, "The Pope sent me here, and here I must stay." Instead, she got to work. She founded houses in eight American cities, establishing schools, hospitals, clinics, and charitable institutions to serve immigrants in need. By the time of her death, her order had grown to 67 communities and convents with foundations not only in the United States, but also in Chile, Argentina, and Nicaragua. Canonized in 1946 by Pope Pius XII, she is rightly honored as a patroness of immigrants.
2: On this morning, all across the United States, coast to coast and border to border, more than 6,000 Catholic schools will open their doors to teach the truth of the gospel message of Jesus Christ.
3: Good morning. Good morning. Today I offer up a
4: fever. 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
4: Molly is the donor.
6: 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The Holy Spirit.
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2: To praying for an end to abortion outside abortion clinics. 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
10: Behold, this child is destined for the fall.
2: It's all about learning how to make a difference in the world.
11: So, what are you using for your coding? 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
2: Dedicated teachers communicating Christ.
12: Do you believe that Jesus is the Son of God? 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Because I believe that.
2: Building virtues and gifts that truly come from God. instilling courage, hope, and enthusiasm.
5: Who are you honoring?
2: Teaching what it means to lead a life that is authentic.
13: Every so often, Mark Twain will put in there a detail.
2: In the end, Catholic education is all about instilling a vision of life rooted in truth. For in the words of Jesus himself, you will know the truth, and the truth will set you free.
7: The body of Christ.
2: Be strong, be bold, be Catholic.

0: Under the name of Hippolytus of Rome converge many persons and many texts.
1: In 1551, a statue was discovered in Rome of Hippolytus, and on the back of this statue was a list of all of his writings. Most of his writings are biblical, and so you have a writing on Hexameron, so the 6 days of creation. You have a writing on Pascha, on the Passover. You have actually the earliest commentary we have in the entire tradition on the Song of Songs. He also has a work on apostolic tradition.
0: This text speaks about the Eucharist, how it was celebrated, who could attend it, and what was the preparation for this feast.
1: Pope Calixtus begins to receive people back into the church, giving them absolution for grave sins. And Hippolytus is a moral rigorist. And so Hippolytus becomes actually the first anti-pope.
0: However, during the persecutions, both Hippolytus and the real pope were exiled to Sardinia, to forced labors, ad Metalla, to the mines.
1: I guess working in mines with the pope is a good place to learn how to be reconciled, and so they actually will reconcile. They decide to both resign, so they both resign, the real pope and the anti-pope both resign, to allow a new pope to ascend in their place to reconcile this division between the popes.
2: And this shows that you can have a vigorous disagreement with a pope and still be a faithful Catholic as long as you maintain humility and respect.
3: And there, on the island, they are both martyred, and we celebrate both of these saints' feast day on the same day. And so you see again the value of unity through reconciliation.
4: Our Lord Jesus prayed for the unity of the church. This oneness in the truth has joined believers across time and space, forming the mystical body of Christ.
1: The body of Christ could refer to Jesus's physical body he still has in glory in heaven. The body of Christ could refer to the Eucharist, but the body of Christ also refers to the church.
3: Father, I pray that they may be one as we are one, as you and I are one. This is the desire of Christ himself. So we can't simply set this aside. Divisions within the church are contrary to the prayer of Christ himself.
2: The unity of the church, it's not just an external juridical unity. It's a metaphysical unity with God by being incorporated as a member into Jesus' mystical body. So this unity is a matter of life and death.

I was approaching the altar one day to receive the life-giving sacrament. Rejoicing in spirit, in the affection of my innermost heart, I said to the Lord, "Thanks be to you, my God, for allowing me to share in your most joyful banquet." Suddenly, my soul was illuminated by a flash of indescribably marvelous light. In it, your face appeared, Jesus, unformed, but forming everything. Touching not the eye of the body, but rejoicing in the face of the soul. Charmed not by the vividness of its color, but by the radiance of its love. It is you, my God. In this sweetest vision, your eyes, shining like the sun, seemed to be gazing straight into mine. You touched not just my soul, but my heart, my every limb. For I am known completely to you alone. As long as I live, I am your servant. As I approached your adorable face, being so greatly unworthy to touch it, I found the abundant source of all joy. I felt as though an ineffable light from your divine eyes was entering through my eyes, softly penetrating, passing through all my interior being in a way beyond measure. Wonderful. Working with marvelous power in every limb. At first, it was as though my bones were being emptied of all the marrow. Then, even the bones with the flesh were dissolved, so that nothing was felt to exist in all my being, save that divine splendor, shining within with a beauty greater than it is possible to express, filling my soul with joy and incredible calmness.

0: O God, Lord of heaven and earth, you alone have accomplished all we have done. May this first Catholic satellite television network be a tribute to the beauty of your church. May your Son, the Eternal Word, be glorified through this work of your hands. Bless all the programs that will issue forth from its facilities. Just as your word issued forth from you, Lord Father, may that same word touch each heart that listens to this network. Let your Spirit work with freedom through every teacher who proclaims your truth and your church. Bestow upon this network the power to inspire men to seek holiness of heart, zeal for the extension of your church, courage to seek after justice and human rights, and patience to endure persecution. Amen. O God, who would have all his people to be saved and to come to the knowledge of the truth, send forth, we beseech you, laborers into your harvest, and grant them with all confidence to preach the word, that everywhere your gospel may be heard and glorified, and that all nations may know you, the one true God, and him whom you have sent, Jesus Christ, your Son, our Lord. Amen.
1: The Holy Father's prayer intention for the month of July is for respect for human life. Let us pray for the respect and protection of human life in all its stages, recognizing it as a gift from God.

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1: Hello, I'm Father Timothy Gallagher, an Oblate of the Virgin Mary, and we're here at Holy Ghost Parish in downtown Denver to speak about overcoming spiritual discouragement in the teaching of Venerable Bruno Lanteri. So let's begin with a prayer. Heavenly Father, Lord Jesus, Holy Spirit, we bless you for the infinite love you hold for us in your heart. And we ask you now for hearts open to receive all the encouragement, the hope, the light, the grace, the newness that you would pour out upon us. With willing hearts, Mary, we lift this prayer through the love and tenderness of your mother's heart. Amen.

is going home to visit. And so Venerable Bruno just sits down and jots down a letter to send to his mother, a letter of spiritual encouragement. What's interesting is that this time he is not replying to one of her letters, so that in a sense we get Venerable Bruno in a kind of pure state. If he just wanted to speak to someone and propose something to someone spiritually, what would he say? From what we've already said in previous conversations, I think we can already guess something of what he will say. So he says, Madame, French was the common language in those days, much like English would be today. I would like to use this opportunity of the departure from Turin of your son for some profit, but I do not know of what I should speak. I haven't heard from you recently as to know how things are going spiritually for you. Should I praise you for your fidelity to God? That's that fidelity to which he calls her. These practices, just don't give up on them. Is that happening? I don't know. Ought I chide you? I don't know at all. So I will take a sure course, and that is to counsel you. Now you can almost guess what he's going to say to her. I will take a sure course and counsel you to begin each day, abandoning the past to God's mercy and the future to his divine providence. So I will take a sure course and counsel you to begin each day. Now this is different than what we saw in the preceding letter. There, when Venerable Bruno spoke of beginning again, what he had in mind was a person who has failed in some way. So Gabriella has been impatient or sharp, or something has slipped in her life of prayer, or for any one of us. And his encouragement then is, don't give in to discouragement, but begin again. Then I said, now I begin, nunc chepi. Don't ever let that discouragement take hold. What he's counseling here with that same word begin is something different. It's a whole approach to the spiritual life. So I will take a sure approach and counsel you to begin each day. Some years ago, for almost 10 years, I was provincial for the United States province of our Oblates of the Virgin Mary community. And my background was in spiritual theology. Suddenly, I found myself dealing with a whole array of legal and financial issues and related sorts of things. And I really needed counsel and help to learn how to manage these things. And providentially, after some searching, I encountered a Sister Gertrude Mahoney, who is now in her 90s, very frail. And she was at that time on the retiring end for reasons of health and age in her active ministry. And she was had a solid background in the business world before she entered and had exercised this in various capacities through the years of her religious life, a very fine religious. And she worked part-time with me, so maybe two or three days a week, and she was a godsend. With her help, we got through all sorts of practical kinds of things and resolved them. And the other people loved her. Her office was across the hall from mine, and there was always somebody in there talking to her, oftentimes for advice on concrete issues, but not only. And what I remember is one day that I walked over and stood in the door of her office, and we discussed some practical issue we were handling. And when that was finished, I can still see her looking up from her desk with a smile on her face and saying, imagine, I am just now beginning to understand the vows. I don't believe I let her see it then, but I was really struck by that, because what this woman was saying, now in her late 60s, after some 40 years of faithful religious life, imagine, I am just now beginning to understand the richness of the consecration, the commitment, the vocation that I've been living for so many years and to which God has called me. What if we lived our marriage like that? What if I lived my priesthood like that? That's what Venerable Bruno is getting at with Gabriella. So I will take a sure path, and that is to counsel you to begin each day. We're never old in the spiritual life. We've never arrived. We're never there. But we're always beginning. And after that, I began noticing this thread as you read the great spiritual authors. Ignatius of Antioch, for example, when he is on the way to his martyrdom in Rome, he writes to the Ephesians

I am now beginning to be a disciple. This man in his 70s, grown elderly in holiness, on the threshold of martyrdom, I am now beginning to be a disciple. And in one of the early biographies of Francis of Assisi, we read that from his sickbed, he turns to the Franciscan brothers around him and says, "Let us begin, brothers, for until now we have made little progress." In 1995, Mother Teresa came to visit Boston, where I was stationed at the time. Before she arrived in Boston, she made a stop in the smaller city south of Boston, New Bedford, where her sisters were working. And while she was there, she met the mayor of the city. And later in the Boston paper, the mayor of New Bedford spoke about that meeting, and she said of Mother Teresa, "She is the youngest 83-year-old I have ever met. I will take a sure path and counsel you to begin each day." This also brings to mind, for 20 years until he died, I had a wonderful Jesuit as a spiritual director, Father Ed O'Flaherty, just a very fine priest to whom I'll be forever grateful. And I remember one day, years into this relationship of spiritual direction, and probably at least 20 years into my priesthood, saying to him, "You know, I get the feeling that I'm just beginning to understand things that I've long even spoken of, like living the present moment, you know, and so many things of which we speak easily in the spiritual life." And he nodded and he said, "That's the whole spiritual life. We're always beginning." What if we lived like that? What if you lived your marriage like that? What if you lived your role as father or mother like that, as son and daughter? What if I lived it as a religious and priest like that? It's always fresh, always new, always beginning. And of course it's that way because the God to whom we relate is infinite. We will never cease, even in the next life, to be beginning to discover new richness and to grow in that relationship. So this is the first thing that Venerable Bruno says to Gabriella. Live your marriage, your role as a mother and a wife. Live it like that. Begin each day. But not only, all right, that's for the day. What about what has preceded the day and what will come after the day? And he has a counsel in very succinct but rich terms for both of these. So I will take a sure path and counsel you to begin each day abandoning the past to the Lord's mercy. Abandoning the past to the Lord's mercy. If I may reverently ask this, how many of us carry some burden somewhere in our heart from what has happened in our lives until this time? Things we've done, things we've left undone, things we've said, opportunities we've missed. And there is a certain burden, so it doesn't stop us from living our lives generally, but there's a kind of grayness on the edges, a regret, a sense that something has been lost and can never be recuperated. And so Venerable Bruno says to Gabriella and to us, abandon the past to the Lord's mercy. I'll say it again because they're such important words. Abandon the past to the Lord's mercy. God does not want you to carry that weight. Abandon it, but not just anyway. Abandon it where? To the happiest, most blessed, tenderest, warmest, most welcoming place there is in the whole universe. Abandon it to the Lord's mercy. That's that tender welcome and loving mercy of which Pope Francis speaks so richly and so often. There's a scene in the movie The Mission, 1986, which to my mind, in all the world of films, best portrays exactly what Venerable Bruno wants us to be free from. And it's the movie, The Mission. And at this point in the movie, one of the main characters who has lived a pretty bad life, he's been a slave trader, recently has murdered his own brother, and he's had a powerful change of heart, and he wants to leave all of this, and he is on his way to the mission to join, to be with the Jesuits and to assist them to serve in the mission. What he has done is to gather together, as it were, his whole past, and so he's
his swords, his armor, the helmets, all that symbolizes his past. And he has wrapped these in a net, tied a rope around it, and he is carrying this heavy weight of metal and wrapped in the net. He is carrying it over his back behind him as he goes up the steep slope from the river that will take him to the mission. The Jesuit priests are watching him as he does this, and he struggles. He makes some progress forward, but the weight pulls him back. Finally, one of the Jesuits can't endure it any longer. He approaches him, pulls out a knife, and cuts the rope so that the weight, this heavy, rather unseemly, ugly weight of his past falls away from him, and he's free to go forward, but he won't go forward. He goes back down, ties again the rope, and begins again and continues to struggle up the hill. Now, if you know the movie, you know finally one of the natives approaches him, cuts the rope, and he is able to join the mission. But it's a powerful image of a way we can live. We go forward, but we're carrying a weight all the time. And Venerable Bruno says to Gabriella and to us, abandon. That's a word St. Therese used a lot with a powerful meaning. Surrender, give it over to God. Abandon the past to the Lord's mercy. When the crush of the pilgrims kept him for up to 16 hours a day in the confessional, in the late morning, St. John Vianney would come out of the confessional and would go up to the pulpit of this small country parish in Ars in France. And he would give these catechetical talks from his heart. He no longer had time to prepare them. The church would be packed with his parishioners and with pilgrims who were at this point literally hundreds of thousands per year. And he would simply speak from his heart. And on one of these occasions, he said to his people listening, our sins are as grains of sand. So take a small grain of sand, a single grain of sand, put it on your finger and look at it. Our sins are as grains of sand compared to the mountain of the mercy of God. A grain of sand and a mountain. Abandon the past to the Lord's mercy. Let the Lord free you from a burden that he does not want you to carry. And if I may say it, as I've shared this at times with groups, let the doctors explain the biology of this, but you see a light go on in people's eyes when they know that they're called to freedom from that burden. What about the future? And Venerable Bruno is certainly speaking to us today with all of its uncertainties. The situation in the world, in the church, political situation, the culture, individual situations that we face in our own lives and families, how much uncertainty there is. What about the future? And so he says to her, abandon the future to his divine providence. Now, these were not just words. The woman to whom he says this, abandon the future to divine providence, is a woman who witnessed the French Revolution, who witnessed the military defeat of her own nation and 20 years of occupation by a power hostile to the church, whose family was evicted from their property and she watched it gradually destroyed in the hands of their victors. A woman who was living in years when the Holy Father himself was held prisoner year after year. And he says to this woman, abandon the future to God's divine providence. I think of that as I, like you, read the news, watch what's happening. It's so easy to get concerned and worried. It's very natural that as human beings we would do this. What if we really could abandon the future to God's providence? That abandon doesn't mean carelessness or indifference. Again, as I say, it has the meaning that Therese gives to it. Give it over to God. It's an active, I'll do my part. I'll do all that you're asking of me, but I'm not going to worry. I'm going to abandon the future to your divine providence. So, begin again each day. Live it with the freshness of the first day of your relationship with the Lord and living your vocation. Are there burdens from the past? Abandon them to God's mercy. Are there worries about the future? Abandon them to God's divine providence.
And then we really can, to repeat again the phrase of Blessed of Brother Lawrence of the Resurrection, we really can live in the present moment, which is where grace is and where God's call is with us each day. Venerable Bruno continues, in the meantime, reflect each day. So this is something he asks her to think about every day. In the meantime, reflect each day that you are entrusted with a mission by the good God. Think about this every day, he says to her and to every one of us. Think about this every day, that God has entrusted a mission to you. In another little paper that was found, that her daughter-in-law found amongst Gabriella's papers when she went to see if there were letters from Venerable Bruno conserved, she also found another little slip of paper on which Gabriella had noted what she called counsels given to me verbally by Father Lanteri. And among them was this. So obviously, when they had an actual conversation in person, afterwards she would sit down and jot down various things that he said to her. So she writes that he says to her to carry out every occupation and temporal matter. Think of the things that fill the day, the practical things, meals, work, jobs that need to be done, things that need to be attended to carry out every occupation and temporal matter that may arise as if fulfilling a task given me by God, and to consider that the entire day is a mission given to me by God, and to consider that the entire day is a mission given to me by God. Each of us becomes pretty important when we begin to realize this, and all the more if we reflect on it every day, that I am in this world at this time, in this place, with this family, with these people, with this health, with this work, with all the individual circumstances that make up who I am and make up my life. I have all of this given to me as a mission by God that I am called to fulfill. Now, I want to quote to you these famous classic words of St. John Henry Newman. And these are part of a meditation on creation as a source of hope, which is a really interesting thing, that to think about the fact that we are the work of God's creating hand generates a wonderful source of hope in our lives. And so at this point, Newman says the following, and we can each repeat this. God has created me to do him some definite service. That's why God created me. He has committed some work to me which he has not committed to another. I have my mission. And I've always loved that last little sentence. I have my mission. If you and I are in the world right now, in the individual circumstances in which we live, it's because God has given to each of us a task which he has not given to anyone else. Each of us has his, each of us has her mission. There's no one else whom God has called to be the father of these children, the mother of these children, the wife or husband, this wife, to work with these people, to carry out this task, to be a presence of Christ in this situation or that, to carry out this role in the church. We'll remember that St. John Paul II said over and over again that each one of us, he used two words, each one of us is unique and unrepeatable. There's only one of you, unique, and there never will be another you, unrepeatable. And that's the source of our dignity. When the angel comes to Mary and asks her to be God's mother, there's no other Mary waiting in the wings. Remember that famous homily of St. Bernard, which we read during Advent, when he images the moment when the angel has asked Mary to be the mother of God, and the angel falls silent and awaits her reply. And as he says, all creation together with the angel awaits her reply because so much hinges upon it. There's no other Mary.
When grace touches the heart of the young Francis of Assisi, there's no other Francis. When the parents of Saint Therese join in marriage and raise children, there's no other Saint Louis, there's no other Saint Celie. And because they said yes, look at the remarkable fruitfulness of it. One of their children was called by Saint Pius X the greatest saint of modern times, Therese. More recently, another of her sisters is now a servant of God, Léonie. If I could here, let's just imagine that here is a frame, but there's no photograph in the frame. Put your own photograph there. And you too, like these others whom we've mentioned, you too are unique and unrepeatable. God has given you a mission which He has not given to anyone else. And the most important thing in our lives is to say yes to it, to respond to it, with our imperfections, certainly, but with sincere hearts and with a real effort to say yes to the Lord. Each of us is unique. Each of us is unrepeatable. I want to quote some words from Pope Francis in his apostolic exhortation on holiness in the world today, Gaudete et Exultate. And he calls this middle-class holiness. It's something to which we're all called. So he speaks of holiness in those parents who raise their children with immense love. Raise your children with immense love. That's the mission God has given you. Holiness in those men and women who work hard to support their families, who come back with tiredness at the end of the day, who face the struggles in the work world. But they do this out of love. Middle-class holiness. Holiness in the sick. So many of us who live with physical problems and struggles and disabilities and burdens. And there's a path to holiness through that. Holiness in elderly religious who never lose their smile. We love people of this age, maybe people in their 70s, 80s, who have lived their lives with a goodness that now causes them to radiate peace and a smile. Holiness. Very often, the Pope says, it is a holiness found in our next door neighbors. Every so often, you meet people like this, and it's a beautiful thing. I'm thinking now of one seminary where I taught for a while. And this was the man who was at the front desk. And that's what he did all day long. He answered phone calls or answered people's questions when they came in the front door. But everybody loved him. He had a smile and a goodness about him. That's the middle-class holiness of which Venerable Bruno is speaking. We might call them, he says, the middle class of holiness. I'll conclude with this. I had just finished celebrating a funeral in a parish, and it was one of these large families. The mother, she was a mother, grandmother, and great-grandmother, much loved, a woman of much goodness, a faithful Catholic throughout her life. And after the Mass, I was standing outside talking with people. And a man who had been there at the Mass and in the course of the Mass had learned something of the life of this woman said, "Well, this is another one of those saints who will never be canonized." That's what we're all called to be. And so Venerable Bruno says to Gabriella, live each day as a yes to a mission that God has given you. You and I, we all have our mission. And our yes to it each day puts us solidly on the path to holiness.

0: Though terror and destruction threaten to plunge Ukraine into darkness, her people stand firm in faith. 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With courage and compassion, they spread Christ's undying love through The Light With Us, here on the Global Catholic Network, EWTN.
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Because philosophers are often teased for asking pondering, purposeless questions, let me ask. If you saw a freshly baked cake on the seaside, would you think, nice, the tide must have washed the ingredients together just right, by chance? No. Someone must have gathered the ingredients and baked with that purpose a cake in mind. Cute, but really, why did I ask that question? For the same reason philosophers do. Not to ponder over purposeless things, but to know the purpose and cause of a thing. If you're wondering what I mean, just look around you. Everything in the universe is interacting according to cause and effect, and acting for a purpose, even if it doesn't know it. Basically, we're surrounded by order in nature. Can you deny that? Good luck. Not only would you have to tell your senses off, but also science, as it's founded on this very order. Order is also the foundation of St. Thomas Aquinas' fifth way. And no, I'm not talking about the fifth time he weighed himself. Way in the sense of argument for God's existence. Fifth indicating which one, his argument from design, or order. Here goes. First premise. There is design throughout the universe. It's everywhere, from the way the earth rotates around the sun to how seeds, in the right conditions, grow. These things always act for the same purpose, thanks to which science can discover laws of nature. So this order is not only essential to science, but assumed by it. Rightly so, because, well, it's self-evident. Second premise. Where there is design, there must be a designer. Think back to the cake. The ingredients only became a cake insofar as there was a baker with that purpose in mind. Similarly, things in nature act for a purpose, from the solar system to the plant kingdom. Like a baked cake points to a baker, a designed universe points to a designer. Conclusion. There must be a designer outside the universe. Otherwise, it couldn't account for the design within it. This designer knows the purpose of these things, moving them with that purpose in mind. This designer we call God.

0: This week on Vaticano, we visit EWTN's Summer Academy to discover how the Eternal City is shaping the next generation of Catholic journalists, and follow U.S. seminarians through the Rome Experience, an immersive program combining classes, visits, and prayer. We explore how Rome's history, art, and beauty lead pilgrims to God with Dr. Liz Lev, and discover Rome through the Seven Churches pilgrimage, revived by St. Philip Neri, the Apostle of Rome. For this and more, Vaticano starts now.
1: This week, I've never felt this close to God or in my faith than any point in my life.
0: When Rome calls, you have to answer. This year, 43 aspiring journalists, media professionals, and content

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1: My name is Joe Rucken. I'm from the United Kingdom.
2: I'm Anna from Ecuador.
3: My name is George Cuesta. I'm a filmmaker from Austin, Texas.
4: My name is Janelle Ruiz. I'm from a little town called Lebeja in South Africa.
0: Coming from vastly different regions of the world, what do these young people have in common? A drive to become the next generation of Catholic media professionals. Over 10 intensive days, participants took part in a hybrid program of lectures, practical assignments, and visits to some of Rome's major basilicas. From learning about media in the 21st century, mastering the craft of interviewing, writing, and filming, to discovering the way of beauty and theology of communications, the group explored how faith and media can come together to spread the gospel.
4: In Catholic media, in teaching the Catholic faith, the whole point of all of these is to convey truth to people and to allow people to be guided towards the truth. So if we are given the correct tools for that, then we can unlock something that is very beautiful, very potent, and ultimately will further the cause of the church, which is ultimately the salvation of everyone here.
0: With a mission to provide both professional training and spiritual formation to these young, ambitious Catholics, EWTN, like in previous years, hosted the Academy in the heart of Rome, where even the classroom looked out over St. Peter's Square.
3: You are learning about the importance of virtue in communicating and creating content while being, standing on the shoulders of giants right next to you at the Vatican amongst some of the greatest communicators of our faith, right? Like St. Paul, St. Peter.
2: For me personally, having this amazing view every day, it definitely makes you aware of the history and the whole legacy that we have received through the gift of faith.
0: Before classes started, each day began with the celebration of Holy Mass, either at the chapel or in one of Rome's basilicas, keeping God and faith at the forefront of the Academy's mission.
1: It sets you in a headspace, a mental space that is completely different to whether you just rolled out of bed and got straight into work. So bringing back that prayerful routine, starting the day with God, it's going to be a game changer.
0: Joseph Bracken from England shared how his stay in Rome has impacted his personal relationship with God and his Catholic faith.
1: I hadn't been to confession in 3 years up to this week. So this week, I went to my first Latin Mass and went to confession before receiving communion, and I felt like I wanted to cry. I think my view of the world has literally changed from gaining this understanding of the faith. I rarely pray the rosary, and for the past 5 or 6 days, I've been praying a daily rosary, and it's been absolutely amazing. Going to daily Mass even, it grounds you for the rest of the day.
0: Every year, selected alumni come back as tutors for the Academy, using their past experiences to help and support new participants. Lemi Ijeoma from Nigeria was a participant in the Academy 2 years ago and has since been back twice as a tutor and photographer.
5: I mean, when I take photographs, I see their drive, I see their passion, I see their dedication to their faith. Yeah, I always see it as we're all creators and we're co-creators with God, the Almighty Father. And so as creatives, we see God as our creative director, right? It's inspiring. It also inspires me as their tutor to see them work together. And it's wonderful, really.
0: Since its inception in 1981, EWTN has opened offices all around the world. Yet every year, the location of the Summer Academy remains in Rome.
6: The reason why we chose Rome as the place of the EWTN Summer Academy is because Rome and the Vatican are the heart of our church. To be able to see the Holy Father, to see the Pope, to have that experience. I think every single Catholic, if they can, should once in their life make a pilgrimage to Rome, because Rome also, because of our faith, brings people together unlike anything you'll ever see. When we work as journalists, we are in the field of reporting the truth. And the ultimate truth is the truth with a capital T, and that's Jesus Christ. So ultimately, everything we do as journalists should respect with integrity everything that's happening around us, but at the same time, lead us closer to Jesus, who is the eternal Word.
0: We'll be back with U.S. Diocesan seminarians on a formative journey through Rome.
7: Welcome to Catholic Blitz, and in the hot seat today is Father Ken Briganti. Are you ready?
8: All ready. Let's go.
7: All right. Your question today is Jesus human or divine? In 1 minute.
8: Okay. Yes, he is. The Creed, okay, as we profess on Sunday and Holy Days of Obligation, the Nicene Creed, we say that he is true God and true man, and so that he has what we call the hypostatic union. So he's one divine person, but two natures, a human nature and a divine nature. In his sacred humanity, our Blessed Lord then redeemed us and suffered on the cross. In his divinity, he redeemed us. So he is divine and human nature, one divine person.
7: Okay, you did a great job there and well within your time margin. Thank you very much, and come back again for more Catholic Blitz.

0: every time I come here, I truly do feel the embrace of those arms of St. Peter. That's a real sense. It's this massive building, and it seems so distant from me. And yet, for some reason, when you walk into St. Peter, you feel the sense, you know, as a baptized Catholic, I feel this is my home.
1: Every summer, a group of diocesan seminarians from across the United States embarks on a six-week journey to the Eternal City. From the lecture halls of Rome's pontifical universities to the Vatican dicasteries and the city's ancient basilicas, they're invited to experience the universality of the Church firsthand while deepening their relationship with Christ.
2: The animating principles are twofold. One, that we would give American seminarians a way to grow in friendship with Jesus Christ and with each other. It's really coming from that great quote of St. John Paul II. This is the meaning of your life and the goal of your education, to know Jesus Christ as a friend who cares about you and the person next to you. And the second was to give American seminarians a taste of Rome, that they should see Rome as a home, a practical and a spiritual home, both for their own spiritual formation and so that they can give that knowledge of formation to others, good stories of the saints and of history, and also one day they might lead their own pilgrimages to Rome.
1: Established in 2009 by the Midwest Theological Forum at the request of several U.S. bishops, the Rome experience was born out of a desire to help deepen seminarians' spiritual, intellectual, and pastoral formation by immersing them in the heart of the Catholic Church. At the Pontifical University of the Holy Cross, classes in theology, church history, and Christian art and architecture are offered to the seminarians. The courses are meant to provide both an academic foundation and a deeper appreciation of the church's rich intellectual, spiritual, and artistic heritage.
0: It's amazing. It's a great gift to study the subject matter of art history in probably one of the most important cities in the world about especially sacred art and architecture. And Dr. Liz Lev in her particular way, with such a deep love of the church history and the church's art, kind of letting us in on this great secret, really, of the church's narrative and the history of the church through the lens of art.

0: the classroom, the seminarians also get to explore the Eternal City, visiting its major basilicas and praying at the tombs of some of Christianity's greatest saints. Through Rome's history and beauty, they discover the living heritage of the church.
1: One of the most memorable moments I had was visiting the Colosseum. I had a very deep moment in prayer there, thinking about all the martyrs who died there and how they laid the seed for future generations of the church.
0: After growing up hearing the stories of the saints, the seminarians get to encounter them in a new way, discovering the real men and women behind the names and traditions.
1: You're praying before their bones or their bodies or whatever it might be, and you realize that these were human beings who lived in the flesh and they struggled like we struggled. And so kind of having that these older brothers and sisters in the faith to be examples for me when I'm going through a difficult moment, to say, okay, if Peter was able to turn back and go to Rome amidst persecution, I can endure this little difficult day in the seminary or in the parish or wherever it might be.
2: Or in the museum, but again, that's a nice place to go. Here's up to the first floor, that floor.
0: As part of their formation, the seminarians also visit various dicasteries and other Vatican institutions, including the Apostolic Penitentiary, one of the three tribunals of the Roman Curia, responsible for issues relating to the forgiveness of sins.
3: Some of the other highlights for sure would be that we get to visit the different dicasteries and see the face of the offices of the church. I've been so edified by the men who hold those offices, sensing in them a real faith that they really believe that what they're doing matters and is affecting the body of Christ.
0: The so-called Tribunal of Mercy reviews cases for clerics that only the Holy See can provide a response toward, and if need be, a penance. Contrary to publicly declared excommunications, the penitentiary is a tribunal of the internal forum, and so the cases it reviews are not directly known by the public, such as excommunications where a priest broke the seal of confession or profaned the Eucharist.
4: It's very interesting seeing kind of like the cogs in the machine, if I can put it that way, of just knowing what the offices are, what they dedicate themselves to, just like putting a face to these places that we kind of hear about so abstractly. So it's very good to see the people behind all these institutions.
0: Another major highlight for the group was the Wednesday general audience with Pope Leo in St. Peter's Square, where the seminarians not only saw the Holy Father, but had the opportunity to meet him personally and strengthen their fidelity to him.
4: Something that really stuck out to me from meeting Pope Leo, at least from a distance, is just seeing the intentionality with which he meets the people that he greets. It's like his whole world becomes the person who's in front of him.
5: La pace sia con voi.
4: For me at least, praying for the pontiff, whether it was Pope Francis, Pope Leo, whatever pope comes along our way, it's just a little bit abstract. And just having this experience of being here and seeing him face to face, it really solidifies that aspect of our faith.
1: Oh, it was awesome. He said, see you stateside. So I guess he's coming to the United States. But it was really powerful. And once again, we pray for Pope Leo all the time, but to get to meet him and put a face and a voice, now I want to pray for him all the more.
0: Beyond fraternity and a deeper appreciation for the universal church, the third pillar of the Rome experience is a life rooted in prayer. Throughout the summer program, the seminarians follow a daily rhythm centered on Mass, the Liturgy of the Hours, and prayer in community.
3: Our experience here was rooted in a life of prayer. And so we have a morning meditation and an evening meditation. And during those times of prayer in silence with my brother seminarians, those are probably going to be some of the deeper memories. We were adoring our one Lord together each day, and that's what really unites us, even though we're going to be states apart. But praise God for cell phones. We can call each other and stay connected. But the greater connection being this mystical connection through the body of Christ and the Eucharist.

0: In the heart of summer, Rome welcomes countless pilgrims, students, and professionals who come to immerse themselves in the heart of the church. Through its history, Roman architecture, and Christian art, the Eternal City continues to shape minds, hearts, and vocations, offering encounters with the beauty and living faith of the church. For nearly 30 years, Dr. Elizabeth Lev has guided pilgrims through Rome and taught art history, sharing how the city's beauty can open the door to a deeper encounter with faith.
1: For many visitors, Rome is synonymous with extraordinary art and architecture. How do these masterpieces tell the story of Christianity to all those who come to see them?
2: So we talk about this Roman Empire, and we can see the vestiges of this Roman Empire that ruled everything in the Mediterranean. It seemed too big to fail. But this was the world that built the Pantheon, right? So the Pantheon, which is a building dedicated to all the gods. And so we look at those ruins. I mean, they are all ruins, except the Pantheon. And so why is the Pantheon still there? Because along came this little renegade religion, this tent maker and a fisherman who came to Rome talking about a god who became man. So instead of men becoming gods, a god who became man. And then along comes the Renaissance, and we have a man like Bramante who looks at the Pantheon and he looks at the remnants in the Forum and he says, these are beautiful, but what if we took these things and we made them to a true god? And then the next thing you know, we have St. Peter's. So the story tells this incredible story of the way that that which is good, that which is beautiful, that which is noble can be transformed into something that speaks to revelation, incarnation, and salvation.
1: And what is it about beauty in particular that speaks to the human heart? And how can beauty be a pathway to God?
2: You don't see an octopus in front of a painting. You don't see a dog mooning over a sunset. We are the only creatures, human beings, that are sensitive towards beauty. And so there is something about the glory of nature or the glory of human creativity applied to order and to color and to nobility that really does move and excite us and draw us together. And so beauty has a power, same thing with music and there, beyond that. Beauty has a power, as once upon a time Cardinal Ratzinger, before he became Pope Benedict XVI, he spoke about how beauty wounds, and it brings out a vulnerability in us. And because of that vulnerability, we become more open, but it opens up this little chink in our armor, and in that chink, all kinds of things can get in, including truth and goodness.
1: Could you perhaps share an example of, a church, a painting, a sculpture, something that you think moves the human being in a very strong way?
2: I think about it particularly in the Pietà, where every day there are people from all over the world. These people have no common language, they have no common background, but they all gather around that image of Mary holding this beautiful son. And whether or not they can break down the ins and outs and how it was made, there's that image of something that is so tragic. I mean, this is a mother holding her lifeless son, but rendered with such elegance. It moves so many people from different places with different backgrounds. It never gets old.
1: Every summer, Rome welcomes so many pilgrims, and it can be seminarians, scholars, journalists, all different kinds of professions, like you were mentioning, from all over the world. How is it that Rome still continues to inspire so many people from so different backgrounds?
2: There is something about Rome that connects to the supernatural, whether it is in the gigantic monuments left by the Romans, who built these larger-than-life temples for their larger-than-life gods, or these extraordinary works of art that are built to proclaim the truth of Christianity. Whether or not they realize it, the pilgrims who are the tourists and the pilgrims who are coming to Rome are looking for something. They may not know what it is, but Rome is a city where the expectation is high. Maybe something extraordinary will happen. I think Caravaggio's painting of The Calling of St. Matthew, where you have Matthew who thinks he's got everything and he's looking around and there's the coins on the table and they've got the clothes. But Matthew is the one who looked up for 1 second and wondered, is there more? And at that moment, he looked up, Jesus passes, and his life is changed. And I think Rome gives that sense of expectation. Like, maybe if I look up at the right moment, I'll see something and my life will change.
1: Thank you so much, Dr. Lislev.
2: You are very welcome.
0: After a short break, we walk alongside pilgrims on St. Philip Neri's Seven Churches Pilgrimage.
3: In the evening, when I was in my cell, I saw the Lord Jesus clothed in a white garment. Coming forth from his heart, there were two beautiful rays, one red, the other white.
4: Paint an image according to what you see with the words on the bottom, Jesus, I trust in you. I promise that the souls that will venerate this image will not perish and will have victory over its enemies here on earth, especially at the hour of death. I myself will defend it as my own glory.

0: To come to Rome is to encounter not only the history of a city, but also the lives of its saints, who walked its streets and whose witnesses continue to guide those who come here towards a deeper encounter with God. One saint in particular left a lasting mark on Rome. Every year, St. Philip Neri, also known as the Apostle of Rome, would lead a 15-mile pilgrimage to seven of the city's basilicas, reviving a medieval tradition as an alternative to Rome's hectic carnival celebrations.
1: He loved making this journey often, at first on his own, in solitude. Later, he began bringing along his closest friends, and the group gradually grew as more members of the oratory joined him. Even during St. Philip's lifetime, the pilgrimage had already taken on significant proportions, with reports of several thousand pilgrims making the journey together with him.
0: The seven stages of the pilgrimage included St. Peter's Basilica, St. Paul outside the walls, St. Sebastian outside the walls, St. John Lateran, Holy Cross in Jerusalem, St. Lawrence outside the walls, and St. Mary Major.
1: At each stop, a particular prayer was offered, recalling one of the seven times Christ shed his blood. For each one, the pilgrims asked for a specific virtue and one of the gifts of the Holy Spirit in order to overcome one of the capital sins. In this way, the pilgrimage became a journey through the seven virtues, the seven gifts of the Holy Spirit, and the seven deadly sins.
0: The tradition that was revived in 1552 is still alive today. Every year, around 2,000 pilgrims set out into the night, following in the footsteps of the Apostle of Rome, on a journey through the city by foot, accompanied by song, reflection, and prayer. Among those who take part, many are young people.
2: It's going to be long, all through the night, but it's also a small sacrifice that we're making for the Lord. So it's a time to grow in my faith and to keep moving forward.
3: We set out rested, refreshed, and peaceful. And by the end of the pilgrimage, we are completely exhausted, both we organizers and the faithful. So, in short, it allows us to experience an entire lifetime in the course of a single night.
4: I definitely want to get closer to God, and I want this to be a reflection of my pilgrimage to heaven. Because I know there's going to be a lot of suffering, right, in terms of just walking and being uncomfortable and not sleeping. But I want this to be a prayer in terms of, like, just receiving clarity from God, what he wants me to do.
0: St. Philip Neri was also known for being deeply committed to young people. He entered into their world and showed them how to live their youth well, with joy, purpose, and faith. His own joy, enthusiasm, and deep friendship with Christ continues to speak to the hearts of young people today.
5: There are too many adjectives to describe St. Philip Neri. I see him as someone who had tremendous courage in life and who knew how to create something lasting. He didn't settle for doing just a little, because he completely changes the way you see things. Since I joined the oratory and started helping younger people together with my priest, Don Carlo, my whole outlook on life has completely changed.
4: I do have a very special friendship or devotion to this saint. Is the Apostle of Rome, and he is just super joyful in whatever he did, and how he loved God is like it was very evident that he had this devotion to God, and he did it with joy. And yeah, I just feel like he's an extrovert like me, so I feel like I have that connection.
0: For those who take part, every step and every mile are a testament to their desire to grow in faith and closer to Jesus. Following in the footsteps of St. Philip Neri, the faithful of Rome not only retrace his pilgrimage route, but also embrace the example that he set by living his life passionately and entirely for God.
1: One of his most famous sayings, which he repeated until his deathbed, was, "Whoever wants anything other than Christ does not know what he wants. Whoever seeks anything other than Christ does not know what he is seeking. And whoever does not act for Christ does not know what he is doing." This was his spiritual testament. I would say that what St. Philip left behind was a passion for seeking Jesus Christ as the one true good, the one thing that must be pursued throughout one's entire life. Without him, everything else is ultimately vanity.

For from the rising of the sun to its setting, my name is great among the nations. And in every place incense is offered to my name, and a pure offering. For my name is great among the nations, says the Lord of hosts. Malachi, chapter 1, verse 11.

In the name of the Father, and of the Son, and of the Holy Spirit, amen. You expired, Jesus, but the source of life gushed forth for souls, and the ocean of mercy opened up for the whole world. O font of life, unfathomable divine mercy, envelop the whole world and empty yourself out upon us. O blood and water, which gushed forth from the heart of Jesus, as a fount of mercy for us, I trust in you. O blood and water, which gushed forth from the heart of Jesus, as a fount of mercy for us, I trust in you. O blood and water, which gushed forth from the heart of Jesus, as a fount of mercy for us, I trust in you. Our Father, who art in heaven, hallowed be thy name. Thy kingdom come, thy will be done, on earth as it is in heaven.

I believe in God, the Father Almighty, creator of heaven and earth, and in Jesus Christ, his only Son, our Lord, who was conceived by the Holy Spirit, born of the Virgin Mary, suffered under Pontius Pilate, was crucified, died, and was buried. He descended into hell. On the third day, he rose again from the dead. He ascended into heaven and is seated at the right hand of God, the Father Almighty. From there, he will come to judge the living and the dead.

Eternal God, in whom mercy is endless and the treasury of compassion inexhaustible, look kindly upon us and increase your mercy in us, that in difficult moments we might not despair nor become despondent, but with great confidence submit ourselves to your holy will, which is love and mercy itself. Amen. In the name of the Father, and of the Son, and of the Holy Spirit.

Hello, family. The heart and center of EWTN is the chapel, where Jesus in the Most Blessed Sacrament is exposed for adoration every day. We invite you now to join us live in adoring Him who is truly, really, and profoundly present with us in this humble way. O Sacrament Most Holy, O Sacrament Divine, all praise and all thanksgiving be every moment thine.

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0: Daddy? What is it?
1: It's a ball, son.
2: Hey! Would you like to play with us?
0: Oh, yes.
1: Maybe some other time. Our train is here. Let's go.
3: This whole trip is a waste of time.
1: But it's a pilgrimage. It will strengthen our faith.
3: Faith? Well, the doctors have said it's hopeless.
0: I have no more faith.

0: Daddy, where are we going?
1: To a town called Lourdes, son.
0: Why?
1: Let me tell you a true story, Francis. A long time ago, there was a very poor girl who lived in Lourdes. Her name was Bernadette Subaru. And she didn't know it, but something extraordinary was about to happen to her.

0: Commissioner Jacquemin? But I'm sorry. I didn't know. I...
1: Just go away. You. You caused this. Running around like a bunch of lunatics.
2: Excuse us, Mr. Jacquemin, but we're on our way to catechism, and we're running late.
1: Catechism? They should be teaching you to behave yourselves instead. And to show some respect for authority and public order.
0: Answer me, Bernadette. Who are the three persons of the Most Holy Trinity?
2: I don't know.
3: Beg your pardon, Mother, but my sister has been ill with asthma, and she's had to care for our little brothers. She's missed a lesson or two.
0: Don't think you'll be allowed to receive First Communion without knowing such a simple thing.
4: Tell me, child, do you love Jesus?
2: Oh, yes, Father. I do love him very much. I want to receive First Communion more than anything in the world.
4: Very well. Still, you must learn your catechism.
2: Yes, Father Paramel.
5: Is Father bringing food tonight, Mama? I'm really hungry.
6: Yes, Jean. Yes.
7: It's the best I could do, Louise.
6: The important thing is we're together. Don't you worry, Francois. God will provide.
2: Thanks.
7: Bless us, O Lord, and these thy gifts, which we are about to receive from thy body. Through Christ our Lord. Amen.
8: Amen.
5: Toinette! Bernadette! Let's go play! Toinette!
6: Where do you think you're going? I know you have no school today, but before you go out and play, could you go gather some wood for the fireplace?
2: Can I go too, Mama?
6: No, dear. I heard you coughing last night, and I don't want you to get sick again.
2: But, Mama, I've got my stockings on. Besides, we need a lot of wood, and they'll need help to carry it home.
6: Well, all right. But keep yourself warm, Bernadette. Do you hear?
2: This way.
3: Are you sure?
2: Come, I'll show you.

0: find some wood over there.
1: Not there. That used to be a pigsty.
0: Who cares? We need wood. Look there, plenty of sticks. We'll just wade across. Wait!

0: Oh! We need help. Where's Bernadette? Look! What's with her? Is she praying?
1: How silly of her to pray there.
2: Hey!
0: Oh! Hey, you said the water was cold, but I think it's nice.
1: Bernadette, are you all right?
0: We were worried about you. What were you staring at?
1: Didn't you see?
0: No.
1: What? It was a... If I tell you what I saw, will you promise not to tell anyone?
0: Yes. Now what did you see, Bernadette?
1: I saw a lady. She was very young and beautiful, dressed all in white, and she wore a blue sash around her waist. And she had golden roses on each foot.
3: And what did she want? What did she say?
1: She didn't say anything. I just prayed the rosary and she followed, silently. Now you mustn't tell. You must promise.
4: Lauren's girl sees heavenly apparition. A Holy Spirit appears at the Massabielle pigsty.
5: Give me one, boy.
6: What on earth? Here now, let me see. What's all this nonsense? Who's this girl?
7: As if we didn't have enough problems, now my daughter is hallucinating.
1: But, Mother, I saw her. I saw the lady.
8: Bernadette, there's never been anything that anyone could say against our family. You're not going to start something now.
1: But, Father...
8: You must stay away from the grotto.
1: Yes, Father.
0: Bernadette, what do you see now? A giant toad? Bernadette's crazy! Bernadette's crazy!
9: Oh! Who are you to claim to see spirits from heaven? You're nothing but a peasant girl.
1: But I never said anything about spirits.
9: Don't touch her.
10: I know this girl. She's my niece and my godchild, and she's no liar. Bernadette, if you say you saw the lady, then I believe you. Come, show me.
1: Can we ask Mama and Papa first?
10: Now, child, be sure and get her name. Ask her to write it down.

0: She's here. There she is.
1: Don't forget to ask her name.
2: I don't see anything. Do you?
3: No, I don't know what she's looking at.
0: Madam, would you be so kind as to write down your name? There is no need to write down what I have to say. Would you do me the favor to come to this place for 15 days? After asking permission from my parents, I will come.
4: I don't see anything.
0: I do not promise to make you happy in this world, but in the next.
5: As a new member of the police force, you are now the authority. People will respect and obey you. Madame, monsieur, you are to use your authority and power to maintain law and order in Lourdes.
6: Yes, yes, monsieur commissioner.
5: What in the name of reason is going on? Stop! Don't touch me! What? Hey, stop it! Oh, no!
7: Pardon, monsieur.
5: Wait a minute here. What's all this? Just where are you going?
7: It's the Supergroup girl, the one who's been seeing the apparitions. She has a message from heaven. Please excuse me, monsieur.
0: The Lady of the Grotto has ordered me to tell the priests that she wishes to have a chapel at the grotto.
8: And just what is this lady's name?
0: I don't know. When I ask her, she smiles gently but doesn't say.
8: Bernadette, you must realize this is a very serious thing, in both the eyes of the church and the eyes of God.
0: Yes, Father Paramel.
8: You would do well to forget this whole thing. I urge you not to return to the grotto. Ever again. Rather, prepare yourself for First Communion.
1: What happened? What did he say?
6: Bernadette Subiru, come with me.
1: You cannot arrest her. She has done nothing wrong.
6: I am not arresting her. Commissioner Jacomet wishes to question her. Follow me.
0: Yes, sir. Wherever you wish. Don't worry, Aunt Bernard. I'll be fine.
7: Let her go. She's no criminal.
9: Yeah, she's just a girl. Leave her alone.
7: Where is my daughter?
5: You are nothing but a little liar. Now, you must promise never to go to the grotto again.
0: I cannot do that. I promised the lady I would go there for 15 days.
5: Then you'll go to prison.
7: I am the father of this child.
5: Then you are responsible for her. You better stop her foolish charade, or else...
7: Yes, Chief Jacomet. I'm only too pleased to put an end to it all.

0: She is torn between obeying us and obeying the lady. She's never lied to us before. What if she's right? What if it is a lady from heaven?
1: And what about Jacomet and his threats?
0: Not even Jacomet has the right to fight God.
1: Bernadette, if the lady wants you to go to the grotto, you can go.
0: And we will go with you. Oh!

0: She's coming.
1: Oh? Huh? What's going on?
2: Stop! In the name of the law.
0: You have no right to stop us.
2: Yeah, let her go. Yeah. She's just a girl.
3: Let her go. She's got nothing wrong.

0: Please, dear child, pray for this crippled woman so I can take better care of my little boy.
1: I'll take your cloak.

0: Take the candle, child.
1: Our Father, who art in heaven, hallowed be thy name. Thy kingdom come, thy will be done, on earth as it is in heaven. Give us this day our daily bread. Forgive us our trespasses, as we forgive those who trespass against us.
2: And lead us not into temptation, but deliver us from evil.
3: Should we arrest her?
4: No. I have a feeling she'll hang by her own rope today.
5: Can't see her, but she's there.
1: Please, dear lady, would you be so kind as to tell me your name? Penance. Penance. Penance. Pray to God for the conversion of sinners. Kiss the ground in penance for the conversion of sinners.
6: What is she doing?
1: Go and drink at the spring and wash yourself in it. Not there, Bernadette. The spring. Drink and wash from the spring. Go and eat the weed which you will find there.
7: Oh. Oh.

0: She's lost her head. The girl's crazy.
1: Stop it, Bernadette. Let's go.
2: As Mayor of Lourdes, I want to propose a toast to our most esteemed and capable Chief of Police, Dominic Jacomet. Hear, hear! To Jacomet! Thank you, gentlemen. It was not easy putting an end to this Bernadette Subiru business, but it was my duty, and even against great odds, I emerged victorious. I assure you, gentlemen, you will hear no more of miracles from that grotto. And as for young Bernadette, I expect to take her where she belongs. To a man.

0: Is it possible? Could she be telling the truth?
1: Mama! Mama, look!
2: A spring, right where she was digging. She knew there was water here.
1: And it's clean, too!
2: My arm! My arm! I can move it! It's a miracle! It's a miracle!

0: It's a miracle. My neighbor, Louis, recovered his sight when he washed from the spring.
1: My own sister drank this water, and now her diphtheria is gone.
2: Enough! Our local pharmacist has tested this water and found it unhealthful. I hereby forbid anyone from taking so much as a drop from this spring. Seize all the bottles and throw them away.
3: Here, take them back.
4: You keep this one, young man. You surely need it, too.
5: The spring you discovered is a remarkable thing, Bernadette. You know that, don't you?
6: Oh, yes, Father. Aunt Bernard says many people have...
5: All right, all right. I've also seen many people coming back to the faith, to confession and communion. That's more important. So, the lady wants us to build a chapel and have processions to the grotto, does she?
6: Yes, that's what she said.
5: Ask the lady her name once more. And when we know her name, we'll see.
6: Our Father, who art in heaven, hallowed be thy name. Thy kingdom come, thy will be done, on earth as it is in heaven.
3: Look at Bernadette. She's beautiful.

0: Madam, will you be so kind as to tell me who you are? Oh, madam, will you be so kind as to tell me who you are? Oh, madam, I beg you, will you do me the favor of telling me your name?
1: I am the Immaculate Conception.
0: I am the Immaculate Conception.
2: What's that you say?
0: I am the Immaculate Conception. The lady has just said these words to me. I am the Immaculate Conception.
2: And do you know what that means?
0: No.
2: Have you ever heard those words before?
0: No.
2: Bernadette, it means that she is Mary, the Mother of God. It also means that she herself was created without sin. I believe you now, Bernadette. And I'm sure all the church will too.
3: Well, well, I thought I'd find you here. I am here to arrest this girl.
2: And what are the charges?
3: According to the law, any person suspected of mental disorder shall be interned for treatment. Besides, she has been the cause of serious public disorder.
2: Gentlemen, Bernadette is not crazy, and she has caused no disorder. You will have to walk over my dead body before you touch this child.

0: So finally, Frances, came the most important day in Bernadette's life. She was granted her dearest wish, to make her first communion. In the grotto, she had been visited by the Mother of God. Now she received in her heart the greatest visitor of all, Jesus, the Son of God. That's why we've come here to Lourdes, son, to the same spring that our loving Mother Mary showed to Bernadette. This water has cured many, in body as well as spirit. Are you ready, Frances? The water is cold.
1: I'm ready.
2: Enough! It's time to stop all this nonsense. He'll catch his death of a cold.
1: Mama? Daddy! I can see you! I can see you! And my legs! I can feel them! I can...
2: It's a miracle! God, forgive me. I have been so bitter. I have been blind myself. And now I can see. I believe.
3: As Mary requested, a chapel was built at the grotto, and people began to come in procession from all over the world. Many of the sick recover physically, yet many more people recover spiritually. They go to confession, say the rosary, do penance, and pray for sinners. Mary leads them to Jesus. Bernadette became a nun. In 1933, she was declared a saint. 50 years later, Pope John Paul II visited Lourdes to echo the eternal message of Mary, the Mother of Christ, she who alone can say, "I am the Immaculate Conception."

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1: Hi, I'm Teresa Tomeo, Catholic talk show host, media expert, and co-author of the All Things Girl series. Mirror, Mirror on the Wall, what is beauty after all? It's not only the title of the second book in our All Things Girl series, but also the title of this segment, as well as a great question to ask ourselves as daughters of the King. What is real beauty? A beautiful person is one who radiates the love of God and treats all people as one created in God's image and likeness. Everyone has worth, no matter what dress size they are, or how they look, or how much they weigh. But that's not what the world tells us, is it? The mass media, movies, videos, advertisement tell us we have to be a certain shape or have just the right shoes or clothes in order to be accepted. Well, in this edition of All Things Girl, we are going to help you address these issues and embrace real beauty. That doesn't mean we can't dress nicely and present a positive image, but it does mean understanding that real beauty means being beautiful from the inside out. So let's get started. Come along as we find out the answer to the question, mirror, mirror on the wall, what is beauty after all?

We gather together today in the name of the Father, and of the Son, and of the Holy Spirit. Let's take a moment to quietly ask the Holy Spirit to settle upon us, to be present in our heart, and to help us understand how we are asked to live as daughters of the King. Let the Holy Spirit bring this prayer to God in heaven. Father, we have gathered together today so that we may learn about you, your kingdom in heaven and on earth, and how we can serve you with joy and happiness, with diligence and perseverance. You sent us your beloved Son, Jesus Christ, and we want to rejoice in what that means for us as his daughters,

0: on earth, and we thank you for those opportunities. Please stay with us as we learn and keep our hearts open to you and your Son, our Savior, Jesus Christ.
1: Hi, girls. Today's virtue to live by is humility. Humility is recognizing and acknowledging your true position with respect to God and other people. It means looking at yourself as you truly are, honestly and without excuses. It means accepting that you depend absolutely on God. Without Him, you can do nothing. You are nothing. If you are humble, you avoid bragging about your accomplishments. Instead, you turn to God in thanksgiving for all the wonderful things He has accomplished through you. A humble person recognizes the talents of others and is not envious of them. Some girls are proud of their appearance. They may spend hours looking at themselves in the mirror, admiring their beautiful face, their hair, their body. This is called vanity. Vanity is wrong. It is an excessive love and admiration of self. The best way to combat vanity is to recall that God has made you just as you are. He has given you certain eye and hair color, talents, and personality traits. Each is a gift from God that He can take away at any time. Every time you look at yourself in the mirror, thank God for making you the way you are. Some practical tips to help you grow in humility are: avoid spending too much time looking at yourself in the mirror. Give God the credit for all the good in your life. When someone gives you words of praise, thank them and tell yourself it's all from God. Be graceful when you fail by accepting your defeats and mistakes.
2: Mirror, mirror, what is beauty after all? We're looking at the series of All Things Girls books and discussing the different topics in these books with my co-authors and our publisher and also some of our readers and some of our viewers at EWTN. Let me start with you ladies, and first, Cheryl, in terms of the importance of doing a book on beauty. We really wanted the girls to understand that true beauty starts from the inside out first.
0: Absolutely. And it's something that throughout the entire series we really encourage the girls to develop what that inner beauty is, which ultimately is the relationship with Christ. But we also recognize that we're talking to girls who live in this world. We might say we're not of this world, but they are in this world. So we look at the inner beauty, how do we create that foundation, that relationship with Jesus, and develop what true inner beauty is, but also how do you take care of the outside of you without crossing that line and becoming vain and so on. So the book's a lot of fun because it addresses the inner beauty and the outer beauty.
2: And I think it's important to have that balance, because it's okay to look nice and present ourselves, because our bodies are temples of the Holy Spirit. And sometimes we can almost have, let's say, a false humility in the sense where we don't want to put our best foot forward. So Molly, let's talk about that, because you have a fashion background and this is your area of expertise, but there is a balance, right, that we have to have?
3: Oh, absolutely. And I think as women, we can all admit at one point or another that this is a struggle, and it is an ongoing struggle. But when you get it down to where, okay, you have a relationship with Jesus, but you also know how to put your best face forward, your best foot forward, then it's easier to balance.
4: And you do it for others as well. You know, you want others to look at you and say, oh, she's pretty, you know.
0: Oh, that's beautiful.
4: And,
0: right.
4: Attract others, you know, see, oh, how beautiful.
2: My friend Jeanette Bankovic says that putting makeup on and dressing nicely is an act of charity.
4: I've heard that, yes.
2: You know, and what she's saying is that she wants to, you know, we present ourselves for God. So I think it's important to understand that it's okay to look good.
3: Yes, absolutely.
2: Let's talk a little bit about the changes that we discussed in the book, particularly, and then I'm going to ask the girls some questions, but the body changes. And Cheryl, would you like to comment on that and how we decided to address this? Because our age target in this group is 9 to 14 years old.
0: Right.
2: And so we wanted to make sure that it wasn't, not too much detail, but giving them an understanding of what they're going to be going through as young women.
0: Right, because what we're looking at is God has given you this body, and this body is going to go through changes. It goes through these changes for a reason. Mm-hmm. You know, if you're being called to marriage and you're being called to

0: be a mother, that then you're going to have children, and how does your body develop in a way that it's going to be able to accommodate that vocation that you've been called to. And so we want the girls to understand these things, you know, just some basic foundational information about those body changes. But because of the age, we don't want to go, you know, too much in depth, but just to begin to give you that understanding so that when you experience it, you're not worried by it or alarmed by it, but you understand this is the process that God has designed for my body to go through. And then how do you deal with those changes?
1: Well, let's ask the young girls in terms of what do you think of when you think of change in yourself, especially body changes? What are your concerns? What are your thoughts? What are your prayers? Anyone want to comment?
0: Just talk about change in general. How do you feel about change? What does change do to you? If you go to a new school or you move into a new home, what is change? What are the challenges of change?
2: Well, if you move to like a new school or a new house, you have to get used to your new surroundings and get to know some people if you move to a new school.
0: That's excellent. Yeah. So when your body changes, it's the same kind. You have to get used to it. That's very good. So that's really what we try to do in the book is to, you know, there's a little bit of apprehension if you go to a new school. There's a little bit of apprehension if you move into a new neighborhood. And so the same thing happens to a young woman when her body begins to change. Mm-hmm. There's a little bit of apprehension. So we want to give them just enough information to understand.
1: How do you feel about change? Did you ever think about it before? Or now that you're getting into that, you know, age group where you are going to see some changes? Olivia?
3: Well, change is a part of life, and it's getting used to what is going to happen and what will happen in the future and what has happened so far. So I guess change is what we all expect somehow, but not really.
0: So we know we might not be going like, you know, bring it on, I'm all ready for this. Right?
1: Exactly.
0: You know, so we know that it is, I love what you've said, it is part of life.
1: Normal.
4: You know. And it's very, very personal. And so Mirror is a book that we wrote that's meant to be personal. You keep it in your room. You can go in there, shut the door, and take it out when you want to read about something and share things with your mother if you feel like it. But if not, it's there for you. And then the journal, you know, you can write these things down about how you're feeling about things that are changing. And like Olivia said, it's going to happen.
0: Very good. You know? So how do you rise to that challenge and meet the change? And, you know, and knowledge gives you power to do that.
1: Right. Let's go back to the beauty aspect of it. We were talking about inner beauty and outer beauty. Let me throw this question out to you girls. Why is it important to take care of both parts, the body and the soul? What do you think? And any thoughts on that?
2: Well, you want to take care of, like, your outer self because you want to put a good first impression on people when you meet them. And you want to take care of your soul, like go to confession and receive communion to because it's a temple for Jesus and you want to make room for him.
1: Excellent. And this is why we put in the books, a girl's got to have a plan, right? For the plan to help you take care of the, especially the inner you, which I thought that was one of the most fun parts of the books, that you girls got to have a plan. Right. So they can get used to doing these things for both the inner and the outer beauty. Anybody want to comment?
5: Yes, it's very important, especially if you don't make a plan, it won't happen. You know how that goes? You know,
0: if
5: you want to be the best cheerleader, you make a plan. You know, I'm going to practice 3 hours a day. I'm going to eat right. Mm-hmm. I'm going to do all these things. Mm-hmm. So the same thing in our prayer life. If we don't plan ahead, it won't happen. Mm-hmm. So you sit down and decide ahead, you know, I want to spend so much time in personal prayer with Jesus every day. I'm going to say a morning offering, I'm going to pray a mystery of the rosary. Mm-hmm. You decide ahead on the things, and then every day you check how you did. Mm-hmm. Right? And then when you see that progress, it's so rewarding, and you feel very happy, a lot of joy.
1: It's a really interesting balance, though, the same thing with the fashion, because in the world today, every time you turn around, especially at your age group, you're getting targeted with all these different images and messages that are telling you you have to look a certain way, and also telling you that your outer self is more important than your inner self, which I think can be very confusing. I remember talking on my radio program about this article that was in Newsweek not too long ago. It was a cover story, actually, about the advertising industry targeting girls younger and younger to get into the lipstick and the makeup, and they were talking about, you know, 5, 6, 7-year-old girls. Now, we do talk about, you know, facial care and things in this book, and how, you know, let's talk a little bit about how we, and before we wrap up, you know, just the things we wanted

0: to get them doing in terms of thinking about the outer beauty, but with that balance again?
1: Well, I believe that you have to take care of your body. We just talked about that. One of the things that you want to do, especially at your age with the changes, you're going to see more oil on your face. You're going to see your hair changing. And so you need to know how not to look like the girl with her hair stuck to her head because she doesn't want to take a shower. That happens. So I want to explain, you know, how do you take care of your skin? It's a few simple steps and something that you're going to do your whole life.
2: You know, I know that Anne is a skater, right? So she does it. She probably is very involved in that, you know,
0: that balance,
2: inner-outer balance.
0: Yeah.
2: I mean, you know, she presents herself well. She's just been a blessing to us on the set. You know, and talking about taking care of herself, so that physical, you know, part of the outer self, you know, and then the, we know just from our conversations with her, her interest in developing her inner life as well.
0: Did you want to say anything, honey, about that?
3: I have to, like, take care of my body and stuff to be able to skate.
0: Does it make you feel better about yourself when you know that you're healthy when and you're out there and you've taken care, you've done the proper exercises or the stretching or the things that you need to as a skater because you are performing?
3: Yeah, it makes me feel, like, way better and
2: stuff. Very good. Very nice. Thank you.
0: Well, great discussion and so much to talk about, and we thank you ladies for contributing, and we thank you for watching, and we'll be back to talk more about Mirror Mirror.
4: To share or not to share? It was almost time for the garden talent show and tell. Hermie the caterpillar's talent was nut collecting, but he still needed one more nut. So Hermie and his friend Wormy went on a nut hunt. But Hermie wasn't the only bug who needed a nut for the talent show. Lucy Ladybug needed a nut to make her nut berry pie. Antonio Ant needed a nut for weightlifting. Haley and Bailey needed a nut for bowling. Wormy said, "Let's all look together." Everyone liked that idea. Well, everyone but Hermie. He didn't want to share any nuts. Along the way, Busby joined them. He didn't need a nut, but he wanted to help his friends. The bugs looked everywhere, but they didn't find any nuts. When Iggy and Ziggy came along, Hermie asked, "Where are all the nuts?" "The squirrels have them," Ziggy said. "And they won't share," Iggy added. Iggy was right. Soon the bugs began to shout, "Squirrels unfair! Squirrels don't share!" But the squirrels still would not share. Disappointed, the bugs headed home. That's when they saw it! A perfect acorn nut! Every bug wanted it. "Gimme, gimme, gimme!" No bug wanted to share. "Stop it!" Wormy shouted to his friends. "God, what's happening?" Wormy asked. God answered, "Your friends have a case of the gimmies." "We do?" the other bugs asked. "Will we break out in nasty red bumps? B-U-M-P-S?" Busby asked. "No red bumps. But the gimmies can hurt friendships. To stop the gimmies, you must share." But the bugs still did not want to share. Instead, they battled and brawled until their fighting caused the nut to go flying through the air. Right into Gator's mouth. Crunch! The one and only nut they had found was gone, and all because they wouldn't share. "Well, that's that," said Hermie. "The nut is gone." I can't make my pie, Lucy snapped.

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I can't lift weights, Antonio sighed. We can't bowl, Haley and Bailey cried. Then Hermie had an idea. He rushed home. Later, at the opening of the Garden Talent Show and Tell, Wormy stood before the crowd and said, I'm sorry, but the show must be canceled. Every bug was sad. Wait, Hermie shouted as he rushed onto the stage with his nut collection. The show must go on. I'll share all the nuts in my collection. Every bug cheered. Hermie watched as every bug performed, especially when Lucy served her nutty pie, Antonio lifted his nutty weights, Haley and Bailey went nutty bowling. Finally, it was time for Wormy to present the trophy to the winner of the Garden Talent Show and Tell. Who would it be? For a tremendous talent of sharing with others, the winner is... Hermie! Everyone cheered. Thank you, Hermie said. And I'm sorry I had the gimmies. Now I realize my friends are more important than a silly nut.

0: What is beauty, real beauty? Well, God tells us in the Old Testament book of 1 Samuel that it's man that looks at the outward appearance and God looks at the heart. It's not all about the face or the hair, it's about the soul, what's inside. But the world tells us just the opposite, and I know this firsthand. As a child growing up in the 70s, I always struggled with my weight, and I wanted to look like one of my favorite TV stars who was very thin, but also very popular at the time. So I went on a diet and starved myself down to 80 pounds and ended up in the hospital with an eating disorder. Now that was back in the 70s. If one TV show can impact me so much some 30 plus years ago, when we didn't have the internet and cable and videos and Facebook or MySpace, think about how much more you are impacted by the bombardment of messages from the many forms of media out there today. Here are a few interesting facts to think about. Did you know that one out of every four TV commercials you see contains a message about appearance? Music videos featuring thin women can actually lead to an increase in body dissatisfaction. 81% of 10-year-olds in America admit they are afraid of being fat. And did you know that the average age for a girl to start dieting in the United States is 8 years old? And your age group, 8 to 12 or 14 years old, represents a big dollar sign with advertisers, the music industry, and clothing stores, to the tune of $500 billion a year in advertising. If you can identify with any of these points or my own battle with peer pressure and pressure from the media, then maybe it's time to sit down with mom and dad and talk about your concerns. Maybe it's also time to examine your media habits or do a better job of following godly messages and listening more closely to your parents when it comes to the TV or the internet. Here are a few guidelines. First and foremost, stay close to Jesus, your family, and the Catholic Church. Follow our Girls Gotta Have a Plan in the All Things Girls books, which can help you establish good godly habits that can lead to a great prayer life. And think WWJW, what would Jesus watch? This is a good question to ask yourself before you sit down in front of the TV or computer screen. Is a program or website or maybe the music you're listening to going against godly or family principles? Learn to turn off the noise in your life so you can spend more time with Jesus, the Blessed Mother, and the saints. And take your cues from the family and the church and not the culture. Look to the saints for role models and remember what happened to me when I allowed the culture to convince me that I wasn't good enough. And finally, remember you are royalty and a daughter of the King. Remembering your inheritance will help you make the right decisions and lead a godly life. Embracing true beauty from the inside out.
1: Today's plan is about always saying your daily prayers. Another important part of your plan to go to heaven.

0: heaven is daily prayer. Prayer is talking to Jesus. It is something great. Jesus prayed and openly encouraged his disciples to pray. And guess what? You, as a daughter of the King, are a disciple. How does a person learn how to pray? Start out by setting aside 5 minutes of your day to sit down in a quiet place where there will be no distractions. Place yourself in the presence of Jesus, asking your guardian angel to help you start a conversation with Jesus. Because prayer is an intimate conversation with God, you can talk to God as your best friend and tell him the things that are concerning you, what makes you happy, angry, or sad. God is always listening. You may tell him something like, "Hi, Jesus. Today I had a very hard time at school. I forgot to hand in my homework. I am so mad at myself because I spent so much time working on it. Tonight is the dress rehearsal for the play. I can't wait. Help me not to get too nervous." On you go. You are praying. The important thing is to make it a conversation with Jesus and not you talking to yourself. Slowly increase 5 minutes of prayer a day to 10 minutes. You will feel so happy when you spend time talking to Jesus every day. You won't want to skip your prayer time.
1: We close this time together in the name of the Father and of the Son and the Holy Spirit. May the words we've shared today, the lessons we've learned, and the fun we've had help us live more joyfully, more faithfully as daughters of the King. Let our hearts and minds always remember that Jesus is the source of everything that is right, worthy, and true. It is with him, in him, and through him that we live and move and have our being. When we face circumstances that are difficult, may we find courage. When we experience happiness, may we be grateful. When we feel discouraged, may we find hope. And in all we do, may Jesus be our companion, our friend, our confidant. In the name of the Father, and of the Son, and of the Holy Spirit.
2: 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To learn more about the book series, visit the EWTN Religious Catalog and join us for our next program in this exciting series.

0: Yeah, that's a good one. I've got one. Knock, knock.
1: Who's there?
0: Accordion.
1: Accordion who?
0: According to the weatherman, it was supposed to be sunny today. Yeah! That wasn't funny? Well, I tried. Oh, hi. I'm Rob Wall, the Roman Catholic, on a rainy worldwide pilgrimage to holy places around the world with another chapter in our Catholic history. And you know, speaking of knock-knock jokes, today we're in the town of Knock, Ireland. Whoa. Knock is a bustling and busy center of religious devotion and pilgrimages from around the world. But what makes Knock, Ireland so special, you may ask? The story begins over 150 years ago in a country ravaged by poverty and starvation where Catholics were being persecuted for their faith. Now, it was a rainy night like this one in August of 1879 when several women of the town were walking by the local church and they noticed a bright light hovering around the church building. Now, nearing the area, they saw what appeared to be three bright figures standing at the church. Unsure of what they'd seen, one of them commented that the priest must have gotten new statues for the chapel, but

these figures were moving. They were not statues. They were witnessing an apparition or a supernatural appearance by the Blessed Virgin Mary, Saint Joseph, and Saint John the Evangelist. Now, several others came that night and they witnessed the same miracle for 2 hours. The figures stood there silently. Mary, the mother of Jesus and queen of the angels, was adorned with a gold crown. Saint Joseph was at Mary's right hand. His head was bowed respectively toward Our Lady. And then on her left, Saint John was vested as a bishop. He held an open book and his right hand was raised as though he was preaching. And beside him, a brightly lit altar upon which was a lamb and a cross surrounded by angels. Now, although the rain continued, it did not touch the heavenly figures. The day that this miraculous event occurred was the day before the Feast of Mary's Immaculate Heart. You see, Mary had appeared to remind the faithful of Ireland that they were close to her heart and to encourage them to persevere in the faith. Well, soon after that, people who came to the site of the apparition began to report miraculous healings. Huh, miraculous. Today, many years after the church approved the appearance as a true miracle, pilgrims come from around the world to celebrate Mass and to feel closer to the Blessed Mother. Well, join us next time when we'll journey to another part of church history. Until then, this is Rob Wall, the Roman Catholic, roaming to holy places worldwide to make them real for you. So long. You know what my favorite part of Ireland is? Thanks to St. Patrick, there are no snakes here. I hope.

0: Welcome to the Children's Rosary. We will be praying the sorrowful mysteries in the name of Father, Son,
1: and the Holy Spirit.
2: I believe in God the Father Almighty, creator of heaven and earth, and in Jesus Christ, his only Son, our Lord, was conceived by the power of the Holy Spirit, born of the Virgin Mary, suffered under Pontius Pilate, he was crucified, died, and was buried. He descended into hell, and on the third day he rose again from the dead. He ascended into heaven and sitteth at the right hand of God the Father Almighty. From thence he shall come to judge the living and the dead.
1: I believe in the Holy Spirit, the Holy Catholic Church, the communion of saints, the forgiveness of sins, the resurrection of the body, and life everlasting. Amen.
2: Our Father, who art in heaven, hallowed be thy name. Thy kingdom come, thy will be done on earth as it is in heaven.
3: Give us this day our daily bread, and forgive us our trespasses, as we forgive those who trespass against us. And lead us not into temptation, but deliver us from evil. Amen.
2: Hail Mary, full of grace, the Lord is with thee. Blessed art thou amongst women, and blessed is the fruit of thy womb, Jesus.
3: Holy Mary, Mother of God, pray for us sinners, now and at the hour of our death. Amen.
2: Hail Mary, full of grace, the Lord is with thee. Blessed art thou amongst women, and blessed is the fruit of thy womb, Jesus.
3: Holy Mary, Mother of God, pray for us sinners, now and at the hour of our death. Amen.
2: Hail Mary, full of grace, the Lord is with thee. Blessed art thou amongst women, and blessed is the fruit of thy womb, Jesus.
3: Holy Mary, Mother of God, pray for us sinners, now and at the hour of our death. Amen.
2: Glory be to the Father, to the Son, to the Holy Spirit.
4: As it was in the beginning, is now, and ever shall be, world without end. Amen.
5: The first sorrowful mystery is the agony of our Lord in the garden.
0: Our Father,

0: 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And lead us not into temptation, but deliver us from evil. Amen.
1: Hail Mary, full of grace, the Lord is with thee. Blessed art thou amongst women, and blessed is the fruit of thy womb, Jesus.

0: Holy Mary, Mother of God, pray for us sinners, now and at the hour of our death. Amen.
1: Hail Mary, full of grace, the Lord is with thee. Blessed art thou amongst women, and blessed is the fruit of thy womb, Jesus.
0: Holy Mary, Mother of God, pray

0: pray for us sinners, now and at the hour of our death. Amen.
1: Hail Mary, full of grace, the Lord is with thee. Blessed art thou amongst women, and blessed is the fruit of thy womb, Jesus.
0: Holy Mary, Mother of God.

0: Lord, amen.
1: Hail Mary, full of grace, Lord is with thee. Blessed thou amongst women, and blessed is the fruit of thy womb, Jesus.
0: Holy Mary, Mother of God, pray for us sinners now and at the hour of our death. Amen.
1: Glory be to the Father, and to the Son, and to the Holy Spirit.
0: As it was in the beginning, is now, and ever shall be, world without end. Amen. O my Jesus, forgive us our sins, save us from the fires of hell. Lead all souls to heaven, especially those most in mercy.
2: Would you like to place a rose at the foot of Our Lady?
3: Yes.
2: Mary, we humbly place this rose at your feet and ask for the grace of sorrow for our sins.

0: The second sorrowful mystery is the scourging of our Lord at the pillar.
1: Our Father, who art in heaven, hallowed be thy name. Thy kingdom come, thy will be done on earth as it is in heaven.
2: Give us this day our daily bread, forgive us our trespasses, as we forgive those who trespass against us. And lead us not into temptation, but deliver us from evil.
1: Hail Mary, full of grace, the Lord is with thee. Blessed art thou among women, blessed is the fruit of thy womb, Jesus.
2: Holy Mary, Mother of God, pray for us sinners, now and at the hour of our death.
1: Amen. Hail Mary, full of grace, the Lord is with thee. Blessed art thou among women, blessed is the fruit of thy womb, Jesus.
2: Holy

0: Blessed are all my women, blessed are the fruit of thy womb, Jesus.
1: Holy Mary, Mother of God, pray for us sinners now and at the hour of our death.
0: Amen. Hail Mary, full of grace, the Lord is with thee. Blessed are all my women, blessed are the fruit of thy womb.

0: pray for us sinners now and at the hour of our death. Amen.
1: Glory be to the Father, and to the Son, and to the Holy Spirit.
2: As it was in the beginning, is now, and ever shall be, world without end. Amen.
1: O my Jesus, forgive us our sins.
2: Save us from the fires of hell. Lead all souls to heaven, especially those who most need thy mercy.
3: Would you like to place a rose at the foot of Our Lady?
4: Yes.
3: Mary, we humbly place this rose at your feet and ask for the grace of purity.

0: The third sorrowful mystery is the crowning of our Lord with thorns.
1: Our Father, who art in heaven, hallowed be thy name. Thy kingdom come, thy will be done, on earth as it is in heaven.
2: Give us this day our daily bread, and forgive us our trespasses, as we forgive those who trespass against us. And lead us not into temptation, but deliver us from evil. Amen.
1: Hail Mary, full of grace, the Lord is with thee. Blessed art thou among women, and blessed is the fruit of thy womb, Jesus.
2: Holy Mary, Mother of God, pray for us sinners, now and at the hour of death. Amen.
1: Hail Mary, full of grace, the Lord is with thee. Blessed art thou among women, and blessed is the fruit of thy womb, Jesus.
2: Holy Mary, Mother of God, pray for us sinners, now and at the hour of our death. Amen.
1: Hail Mary, full of grace, the Lord is with thee. Blessed art thou among women, and blessed is the fruit of thy womb, Jesus.
2: Holy Mary, Mother of God, pray for us sinners, now and at the hour of our death. Amen.
1: Hail Mary, full of grace, the Lord is with thee. Blessed art thou among women, and blessed is the fruit of thy womb, Jesus.
2: Holy Mary, Mother of God, pray for us sinners, now and at the hour of our death. Amen.
1: Hail Mary, full of grace, the Lord is with thee. Blessed art thou among women, and blessed is the fruit of thy womb, Jesus.
2: Holy Mary, Mother of God, pray for us sinners, now and at the hour of our death. Amen.
1: Hail Mary, full of grace, the Lord is with thee. Blessed art thou among women, and blessed is the fruit of thy womb, Jesus.
2: Holy Mary, Mother of God, pray for us sinners, now and at the hour of our death. Amen.
1: Hail Mary, full of grace, the Lord is with thee. Blessed art thou among women, and blessed is the fruit of thy womb, Jesus.
2: Holy Mary, Mother of God, pray for us sinners now and at the hour of our death. Amen.
1: Hail Mary, full of grace, the Lord is with thee. Blessed art thou among women, and blessed is the fruit of thy womb, Jesus.
2: Holy Mary, Mother of God, pray for us sinners now and at the hour of our death. Amen.
1: Hail Mary, full of grace, the Lord is with thee. Blessed art thou among women, and blessed is the fruit of thy womb, Jesus.
2: Holy Mary, Mother of God, pray for us sinners, now and at the hour of our death. Amen.
1: Hail Mary, full of grace, the Lord is with thee. Blessed art thou among women, and blessed is the fruit of thy womb, Jesus.
2: Holy Mary, Mother of God, pray for us sinners, now and at the hour of our death. Amen.
1: Glory be to the Father, and to the Son, and to the Holy Spirit, as it was in the beginning,
3: is now, and ever shall be, world without end. Amen.
1: O my Jesus, forgive us our sins, save us from the fires of hell.
3: Lead all souls to heaven, especially those most in thy mercy.
4: Would you like to place a rose at the foot of Our Lady?
5: Yes.
4: Mary, we humbly place this rose at your feet and ask for the grace of courage.

0: The fourth sorrowful mystery, our Lord carries his cross.
1: Our Father who art in heaven, hallowed be thy name. Thy kingdom come, thy will be done, on earth as it is in heaven.
2: Give us this day our daily bread, and forgive us our trespasses, as we forgive those who trespass against us. And lead us not into temptation, but deliver us from evil. Amen.
1: Hail Mary, full of grace, the Lord is with thee. Blessed art thou among women, and blessed

0: blessed is thy womb, Jesus.
1: Holy Mary, Mother of God, pray for our sinners, now and at the hour of our death. Amen.
0: Hail Mary, full of grace, the Lord is with thee. Blessed art thou among women, and blessed is the fruit of thy womb, Jesus.
1: Holy Mary, Mother of God, pray for us sinners, now and at the hour of our death. Amen.
0: Hail Mary, full of grace, the Lord is with thee. Blessed art thou among women, and blessed is the fruit of thy womb, Jesus.
1: Holy Mary, Mother of God, pray for us sinners, now and at the hour of our death. Amen.
0: Hail Mary, full of grace, the Lord is with thee. Blessed art thou among women, and blessed is the fruit of thy womb, Jesus.
1: Holy Mary, Mother of God, pray for us sinners, now and at the hour of our death.
0: Amen. Hail Mary, full of grace, the Lord is with thee. Blessed art thou among women, and blessed is the fruit of thy womb, Jesus.
1: Holy Mary, Mother of God, pray for us sinners, now and at the hour of our death. Amen.
0: Hail Mary, full of grace, the Lord is with thee. Blessed art thou among women, and blessed is the fruit of thy womb, Jesus.
1: Holy Mary, Mother of God, pray for us sinners, now and at the hour of our death. Amen.
0: Hail Mary, full of grace, the Lord is with thee. Blessed art thou among women, and blessed is the fruit of thy womb, Jesus.
1: Holy Mary, Mother of God, pray for us sinners, now and at the hour of our death.
0: Hail Mary, full of grace, the Lord is with thee. Blessed art thou among women, and blessed is the fruit of thy womb, Jesus.
2: Holy Mary, Mother of God, pray for us sinners, now and at the hour of our death. Amen.
0: Hail Mary, full of grace, the Lord is with thee. Blessed art thou among women, and blessed is the fruit of thy womb, Jesus.
1: Holy Mary, Mother of God, pray for us sinners, now and at the hour of our death.
0: Hail Mary, full of grace, the Lord is with thee. Blessed art thou among women, and blessed is the fruit of thy womb, Jesus.
1: Holy Mary, Mother of God, pray for our sinners, now and at the hour of our death. Amen.
0: Glory be to the Father, and to the Son, and to the Holy Spirit, as it was in the beginning, is now, and ever shall be, world without end. Amen. O my Jesus, forgive us our sins, save us from the fires of hell, lead our souls to heaven, especially those in most need of thy mercy.
3: Would you like to place a rose at the foot of Our Lady?
4: Yes.
3: Mary, we humbly place this rose at your feet and ask for the grace of patience.

0: The fifth sorrowful mystery is the crucifixion of our Lord.
1: Our Father, who art in heaven, hallowed be thy name. Thy kingdom come, thy will be done, on earth as it is in heaven.
2: Give us this day our daily bread, and forgive us our trespasses, as we forgive those who trespass against us. And lead us not into temptation, but deliver us from evil. Amen.

0: grace. 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
1: Holy Mary, Mother of God, pray for our sinners now and at the hour of our death. Amen.
0: Hail Mary, full of grace. The Lord is with thee. Blessed art thou amongst women, and blessed is the fruit of thy womb, Jesus.
1: Holy Mary, Mother of God, pray for our sinners now and at the hour of our death. Amen.
0: Hail Mary, full of grace, the Lord is with thee. Blessed art thou amongst women, and blessed is the fruit of thy womb, Jesus.
1: Holy Mary, Mother of God, pray for us sinners.

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1: Holy Mary, Mother of God, pray for us sinners, now and at the hour of our death. Amen.

0: Holy Mary, Mother of God, pray for us sinners now and at the hour of death. Amen.
1: Glory be to the Father, and to the Son, and to the Holy Spirit.
0: As it was in the beginning, is now, and ever shall be, world without end. Amen.
1: O my Jesus, who gives us sins, save us from the fires of hell. Lead all souls into heaven, especially those most need thy mercy.
2: Would you like to place a rose at the foot of Our Lady?
3: Yes.
2: Mary, we humbly place this rose at your feet and ask for the grace of perseverance.

Hail, Holy Queen, Mother of Mercy, our life, our sweetness, and our hope. To thee do we cry, poor banished children of Eve. To thee do we send up our sighs, mourning and weeping, veiled tears. Turn then, most gracious Advocate, and eyes of mercy towards us. And after this our exile, show unto us the blessed fruit of thy womb, Jesus. O clement, O loving, O sweet Virgin Mary. Pray for us, O Holy Mother of God, that we may be made worthy of the promises of Christ. For the intentions of our Holy Father the Pope, our Father, who art in heaven, hallowed be thy name. Thy kingdom come, thy will be done, on earth as it is in heaven. Give us this day our daily bread, and forgive us our trespasses, as we forgive those who trespass against us. And lead us not into temptation, but deliver us from evil. Amen. Hail Mary, full of grace, the Lord is with thee. Blessed art thou amongst women, and blessed is the fruit of thy womb, Jesus. Holy Mary, Mother of God, pray for us sinners now and at the hour of our death. Amen. Glory be to the Father, to the Son, to the Holy Spirit, as it was in the beginning, is now, and ever shall be, world without end. Amen. In the name of the Father, Son,

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We've talked a lot about arguments in this series, but until now, we've never actually talked about arguments. I know, that seems contradictory, but it's not once you break it down. We've talked about different arguments, but we've never actually talked about an argument in itself. So why is this important now? Because just as a perfectly sound statement can seem contradictory, a perfectly self-refuting argument can seem sound. We need to be wary of these arguments. The debate over God's existence is probably one of the most long-standing in human history, so you can imagine the countless arguments surrounding its case. But let's not get caught up in history. The argument we want to examine today is pushed by the new atheist. The what? Atheists are people who deny God's existence. The new ones are just a fancy title they get for not being old. Kind of like a new pair of the same old shoes you get regularly. More than proposing arguments for God's existence, they oppose arguments for God's existence. In fact, this constitutes one of their arguments. First premise, if there are no good arguments for a claim, then if we are rational, we should deny it. Second premise, there are no good arguments for God's existence. Thus, the new atheists say, if we are rational, we should deny that God exists. Or, inversely, if you believe in God's existence, you are irrational, so the new atheists say. Let's break it down. For an argument to be sound, the premises must be true and the conclusion must necessarily follow. Well, to start, there are good arguments for God's existence, so false premise and therefore conclusion. But worse than an unsound argument is a self-refuting one. Atheists claim that God does not exist because there are no good arguments to prove it. They, on the other hand, have offered no good arguments to prove that God does not exist. So, to use their line of reasoning, we'd have to conclude, there are no good arguments to support the claim that God does not exist. Therefore, God exists.

0: the year 750 AD. During the consecration of the holy sacrifice of the Mass, a priest in Lanciano, Italy, who doubts the real presence of Jesus Christ in the Holy Eucharist, is stunned when the host transforms into human flesh and the wine transforms into human blood. The blood then coagulates into five drops, which are said to represent the five wounds of Christ. In 1971, the miracle of Lanciano is confirmed by modern science. The conserved flesh is found to be cardiac muscle tissue, and the blood is human, type AB positive, the same found in other Eucharistic miracles.
1: Welcome to Catholic Blitz. Father Trujillo, you're in the hot seat today.
2: Ouch.
1: Ready for the question?
2: I am.
1: Okay. Why is there more than one gospel, and why only four? 1 minute, go.
2: Well, technically, there is only one gospel. It's a gospel, but according to Matthew, Mark, Luke, or John. And these four gospel writers, we call evangelists, two were originally apostles, two were just disciples. But we believe the Holy Spirit inspired each one of them to write their account of what Jesus said and did. And the church solemnly believes that they are accurately reporting all the things that Jesus said and did. Now, we have Matthew, who wrote for a Hebrew audience. We have Mark, who wrote for a Roman audience, Luke for a Gentile, and John wrote for a Christian audience. And each one mentions those things they believe that their audience would be interested in. So for instance, Matthew's writing for a Hebrew audience. He's gonna make all these connections between Jesus and the prophecies of the Old Testament, particularly the parallel between Jesus and Moses. So you have the Sermon on the Mount. Luke's for a Gentile, so you're gonna show Jesus appealing to women and non-Jewish people. Mark is very quick because Romans do not like to waste time, and St. John was all theological for Christians.
1: Good job, thank you. Until next time on Catholic Blitz.
3: My dear Lord, who is hidden in the Blessed Sacrament, my living host, you are my all. I will always come to you, Jesus, and share with you everything in my heart, as a child does to his loving mother, be it my joys and sorrows, my sins. Jesus, I will trust you, for you are an ocean of mercy for me.
4: That is why I am here for you. 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Tell all souls I am waiting for them to visit me here in the Blessed Sacrament, so I can fill them with many graces because of their acts of love and faith in coming to me.
3: Thank you, Lord. You are the King of Mercy, living in our midst here on earth.

0: 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Well, you're at home with Jim and Joy, and you are an important part of our EWTN family, and we are so very delighted that you welcomed us into your home. You know, we would love to hear from you, so you can send us an email with a question or a comment to jimandjoy@ewtn.com and check us out on Facebook. And as we approach the memorial of Saints Martha, Mary, and Lazarus on July 29th, we want to reflect on the beautiful friendship that they had with Jesus Christ in the Gospels. Jesus didn't just teach this family, he loved them. He visited with them, he shared meals with them, he stood by them in moments of joy and sorrow. So our question for today's show is this: what lessons can we draw from Jesus's friendship with Mary, Martha, and Lazarus? And the memorial of the saints is July 29th, which will be this week. And we're excited to be here this day on this beautiful Monday. You and I are going to be celebrating our 49th wedding anniversary on Thursday of this week. And so we're excited about that. Time flies when you're having fun.
1: I'm having fun, absolutely.
0: So, and we're going to have a great guest on our show this week, so I'm looking forward. We're going to have a great week for you, so keep it on EWTN.
1: 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And thank you, all of you, already, for what you've given and you're giving into the future. Continue to pray for EWTN. So we'll be right back. Plenty more to come. Please don't go away.

0: Well, the program helps to further the mission because we present a variety of very educated guests, as well as individuals who have lived through various circumstances in their life. And so when people share their testimonies of God's interaction in their life, it is the greatest way that we can share hope, that we can invite an individual just by way of our story to enter into a relationship with Jesus Christ. God has given me a very rich and full life. Being a wife, being a mother, being a grandmother is a very important aspect to the work that I do. Jack and I are very intentional about our family life. We're both engaged in the apostolic work of EWTN. So I speak at conferences, I speak at retreats. I love being with the people of God. I am energized by the people of God. Put me in front of a group of people and I am unleashed for the Lord. It's the only way I can explain it. I just get so into what the Holy Spirit is showing me that this group of people needs to hear. I love meeting the people. I love greeting the people. I love praying with the people. I love embracing the people. I love the people of God because I see God in them. Wow, does it get any better than that?
1: Although he was a son, he learned obedience through what he suffered. And being made perfect, he became the source of eternal salvation to all who obey him. Hebrews chapter 5, verse 8.
2: Welcome. Well, the theme for today's show is this: what lessons can we draw from Jesus' friendship with Martha, Mary, and Lazarus? And the memorial for Saints Martha, Mary, and Lazarus is this week on July 29th. And I think one of the beautiful things, as the gospel shared, is that Jesus loved them. Now, he had his apostles, right? He had his guys around him who we loved. He had Mary Magdalene, who we loved dearly. But these were two sisters and a brother. They were his friends. They were his peers. He loved them. He would go to their home. They would cook for him. They would be with them. He probably could let down and laugh with them. You know, you know those people in your circle of your life where you say, those are my friends. We have a lot of acquaintances, right? But Jesus loved them and he wanted to be with them and he enjoyed their company, and I'm sure he fed their souls, but they also fed the human side, the humanity of who Jesus was as a man. And he wanted friendship. He wanted to have friends, right? As we all do. And in life, if you want a friend, you gotta be a friend. And they had a wonderful relationship, as you could see some of the dialogue in the gospel that Martha and Mary had with Jesus, right? And you know, in the way, if you were here, Lord, this wouldn't have happened, when Lazarus died. And you know how they, I mean, you wouldn't say that. You're thinking, as you read it, as for me, I'm thinking, she's talking to our Lord. But at that point, it was her friend. She knew he was God, but yet she knew him as God-man and who he was to her. And she felt comfortable in and of her person to be able to say that to him. And it was like, Lord, you took too long to get here. It's too late now. Like, this is just a mess. And then how she went after her, because how Martha went after Mary. Jesus, yeah. Because of, you know, Mary was just sitting at his feet and she wasn't helping him. And but you know, that's such a beautiful relationship. You can only say that to someone who you know loves you unconditionally and who wants the best for you, which eventually Jesus always did what was best, and spoke a beautiful word to Mary, he spoke a beautiful word to Martha, and he spoke a beautiful word to Lazarus, right?
3: Yes, he called him back from the dead. Lazarus, rise up. Mm-hmm. And he came forth alive, unwrap him. And so they had this incredible relationship. And then poor Lazarus, because he's a friend of Jesus, after he's risen from the dead, as they're going into, they're making plans to kill him, because it was such a witness to Jesus Christ.
2: I mean,
3: Wow.

0: He was going to be persecuted for that, right?
1: Yeah, they're going to kill him.
0: Right. And, he's like, wait a minute, I was just dead. The guy, you know, just think of the how these human beings, as they were, responded in the dialogue of their life and of their love for Jesus and Jesus for them. And that helps us to be better human beings in how we relate to our friends and care and love for them too.
1: So we're speaking about friendship. Anyone yearning for friendship? Are you experiencing friendship with other people? Would Jesus have desire to come to your home? How are we consecrating our homes to the Lord? And maybe you have stories about how your family did that. Joy's family was very open to people, so was my family. People who came in, a place to let down, a place of trust, a place you could really share. And we want to pray a prayer regarding Saints Mary, or Saints Martha, Mary, and Lazarus as we're thinking about friendship. Maybe you're lonely. Maybe you had lots of friends at some time. Maybe as you've gotten older, it seems like fewer and fewer friends. It not only seems like,
0: they're dying.
1: But the truth is that there's more people that have passed from this life to the next that were your friends. And so may Christ's friendship come to you. May he visit with you today. Saints Martha, Mary, and Lazarus, you befriended Jesus as your Lord and God and as the Son of Man, to whom you opened your home and your lives. Please pray for me, that I will also open the home of my soul so as to befriend him who is my God and is the resurrection and is the life. Saints Martha, Mary, Lazarus, pray for me. Pray for all those that are viewing us here today. Imagine them praying for you, Martha, Mary, Lazarus, the special friends of Jesus, and they're praying for you. Jesus, I trust in you.
0: You know, and you said, and we've experienced this, I know you especially have, you know, we've had friends in the past 6 months that have died. I mean, dear male friends to you and mutual friends to you and I. You know, and that, it just grieves your heart. And you, so now you go on and you live, but you have, there's a part of that missing, that no person can fill that void, especially, and we pray for their widowed wives and for their journey of as they walk through their valley of tears. But you know, every day and every season and stage and phase of our lives, Jesus is with us. The Holy Spirit is with us. And one of the great works that the Holy Spirit does in our lives is one, when we ask him to come, he counsels us. He comforts us. Wherever you are, you might be in a nursing home, you might be in the hospital, you might be surrounded by family and friends, you might be at work. What kind of friend are you being? What is your light like? Are you trying to be friendly? Are you being grumpy? Are you full of despair? Are you angry that you have no friends? Well, make new friends, right? You have to, in the season that you're in the hand that God has dealt you, wherever you are in your life, whether you're widowed, whether you're alone, whether you have family, friends around you, whether you're young and vibrant and working, you always have the opportunity to be a friend. And you want to be the friend the way Jesus was a friend, as he was to Martha and Mary and Lazarus. He was intimate with them. You can't be intimate with everybody, right? You're not supposed to be. But there's probably a handful, right? A handful of people in your whole long life that you've lived, or maybe short life, that will go the distance with you, but you want to be a friend. You want to pray for them. You want to care about them. You want to say, hey, how are you doing? And not just how are you doing, but how are you doing? Yeah. How are things? Reveal your heart to me. Or you may be praying for your friend and they're in a different season of your life and you're praying for them, you're interceding for them, and your spirit is stirring about them. Pick up the phone and call them. in this day of immediate texting as we do, hey, you're on my heart, you're in my thoughts and prayers, just thinking about you. So that they don't feel alone and abandoned, and in ways that you can nurture friendships.
1: You've been a good friend to so many people, and especially those who are older than we are, and we're getting pretty old, right? And you kind of take them on to encourage them, and you call them, and you attend to them. So especially for the elderly, for those who've lost their spouses or possibly children and friends that have passed on, pick up the phone and call them. Encourage their hearts. Speak to them. Let them know of your love. Pope Francis, we have a quote here from him, who kind of established this day as a memorial to Mary, Martha, and Lazarus. He said this on July 21st, 2019. The wisdom of the heart lies precisely in knowing how to combine these two elements, contemplation and action. Martha and Mary indicate the path to us. If we want to savor life with joy, we must associate these two approaches. On the one hand, being at the feet of Jesus in order to listen to him as he reveals to us the secret of everything. On the other hand, being attentive and ready in hospitality. When he passes and he knocks at our door with the face of a friend who needs a moment of rest and fraternity. Absolutely beautiful. Contemplation and action. Hospitality, care for others. Jesus says, behold, I stand at the door and I knock. If anyone opens to me, I will come into him and I'll have fellowship. I'll sup with him and he with me. How many times has Christ knocked on the door and we don't know the sound of it? So yeah, maybe you are really isolated and alone. Maybe you are in, you know, a nursing home, or maybe you're in jail, a jail of your own making, or a literal jail for something. You know, Jesus wants to knock. He wants to knock on your door. Jesus said, I not only call you, you know, servants, you're not just servants, you're my friends. So he's doing his part on his end to be your friend. And you just can't keep saying, well, why would you want to be my friend? I'm just such a bad person, this and that. And he continues to knock and knock. He's just like, stop it. I know you from the inside out. I know how many days you have left. I know what's gone into your life, various situations and circumstances. Receive me. Receive me. It's a beautiful thing. And Jesus, you know, it's so amazing. Like, why do we have these stories about these? Jesus has been eternally living in family, right? So he wasn't isolated, Jesus. He's one of the three persons of the Trinity, of the divinity. One divinity, three persons. But he was always at home. And the Father, the Son, and the Holy Spirit living in family. That was the way I came to understand the Trinity. I just couldn't get it, all the different illustrations. And I said, oh, God's a family. And then he wants to make families with us, with most of us. A man and a woman, complementarity, giving their lives forever to one another. And if God graces with a gift, or they do, they have a child. And there's the Trinity. So Jesus was a human being. And we always say, you know, God doesn't need anything or anyone. He invites us into things. But maybe in his humanity, Jesus needed some things. And so he cried out to the Father, if this can pass from me, let it pass from me. Not my will, your will be done. It seems like he needed some people around him on the cross supporting him. His mother, Mary Magdalene, John, others there with him. As he cried out to God, why are you forsaking me? And so he needed this fellowship. He desired this fellowship because he was a social creature. We as human beings are social creatures. You know, no man is an island. That we need other people. This is the way God's made us. To give and to receive, to give and to receive. To be compassionate to other people. To give your life away. So Jesus was giving his life away to the Father, to the Spirit to Jesus, and so on. They didn't focus on themselves. They were continually giving themselves away. And they say, this is what it means to be made in the image and likeness of God. That you are a relational being. No matter what people tell you, you say, you think, you need other people. Some in the most profound ways, lots of people, and some in very simple ways as people come into your room while you're in the hospital or wherever you are, that somehow you're saying, you know, I want to welcome them. I want to be a friend to them. When you come into them, you're on the other side of this. You want to have friendship to the degree that you can have it. There's various degrees of friendship. But always, we want to be in relationship and respectful because every person is irreplaceable. Maybe not what they do. That could be replaceable. But you can never replace another human being with another human being in terms of their particular makeup. Do you understand? There's nobody like you. In all of creation, there's never been anybody like you. There will never be anybody like you again. Be you. To the best of your ability that you can do that. I'm so weak, I'm so sick, I'm so whatever. Just be what you are now. And in the midst of your weaknesses, God will show up and show out in you. You still have a work to do. And may we encourage one another with words such as these. So we're going to stop at that point. There's plenty more to come. We'll be right back. But be a friend of Jesus, and he'll be a friend of you. And consecrate the home of your heart and your physical homes to the Lord. We'll be right back. Don't go away.

0: Under the name of Hippolytus of Rome converge many persons and many texts.
1: In 1551, a statue was discovered in Rome of Hippolytus, and on the back of this statue was a list of all of his writings. Most of his writings are biblical, and so you have a writing on Hexameron, so the 6 days of creation. You have a writing on Pascha, on the Passover. You have actually the earliest commentary we have in the entire tradition on the Song of Songs. He also has a work on apostolic tradition.
0: This text speaks about the Eucharist, how it was celebrated, who could attend it, and what was the preparation for this feast.
1: Pope Calixtus begins to receive people back into the church, giving them absolution for grave sins. And Hippolytus is a moral rigorist. And so Hippolytus becomes actually the first anti-pope.
0: However, during the persecutions, both Hippolytus and the real pope were exiled to Sardinia, to forced labors, ad Metalla, to the mines.
1: I guess working in mines with the pope is a good place to learn how to be reconciled, and so they actually will reconcile. They decide to both resign, so they both resign, the real pope and the anti-pope both resign, to allow a new pope to ascend in their place to reconcile this division between the popes.
2: And this shows that you can have a vigorous disagreement with a pope and still be a faithful Catholic as long as you maintain humility and respect.
3: And there, on the island, they are both martyred, and we celebrate both of these saints' feast day on the same day. And so you see again the value of unity through reconciliation.

0: Welcome back. Well, now we're going to go to Joan Lewis to hear her latest report on the current events with Pope Leo. Joan, what do you have for us today?
1: Well, greetings from Castel Gandolfo. I've had a super wonderful, relaxing weekend in this beautiful hill town overlooking Lake Albano, which of course is an extinct volcano. It is so quiet and it's so cool. A lot cooler temperatures than Rome. And it's just been a thrill. My main destination really was Sunday, and that was to attend the Angelus of Pope Leo. Now, of course, it was very crowded, but it was wonderful. It was supposed to be pouring rain, and that didn't happen, thank the Lord. But there was a huge crowd, as there has been every Sunday since he's been vacationing in the Apostolic Palace that overlooks the main town square, Piazza della Libertà. In any case, Sunday morning, I went over about 10:30. The piazza was almost full by that time. And I was able to be with a couple of journalist colleagues for a while in a back little garden area of a coffee bar, instead of standing in the heat of the square for 90 minutes. In any event, the crowd just kept getting more enthusiastic, and a couple of songs were heard. There were people from, I can't tell you how many different languages and dialects that I heard. But in any event, when the Pope did finally, at exactly noon, appear on the steps of the Apostolic Palace, there was a roar, absolute roar of approval. And of course, we listened to his words. We prayed the Angelus with him.

0: him. And afterwards, he did note a couple of things. He spoke about the fires in Spain and in France. And he mentioned that, of course, today, he mentioned that Sunday was the sixth World Day of Grandparents and the Elderly. And you could hear some applause in the crowd for those words. He also spoke of situations around the world, crises, wars, etc. In any event, it was a very wonderful day, and I've learned through Mass, the pastor of the parish said that the Holy Father will be back here for August 15th for the Feast of the Assumption. And if as a parishioner you want to go, you have to fill out a specific form. And then I also learned that actually the Holy Father is going back to Rome, coming back to Rome today, the 27th. But he will be back at Laudato Si in Villa Barberini because Andrea Bocelli is offering a concert on the 29th, the evening of the 29th, at Laudato Si. And there's going to be a chorus of 160 young people from the ages of 9, I think it's to 16, from the Holy Land, from Uganda, and from Italy. So they're going to be singing their version of St. Francis's prayer, the Canticle of Peace. So lots of interesting things on the Pope's agenda for future days. And that's about it. I have about 20 minutes more of information, but time's up. So back to you.
1: Joan, thanks so much. That was a beautiful report. We could tell you just love being there. We felt like we were there ourselves. So thank you so much for bringing Castel Gandolfo and the Holy Father to us. Be sure to join us on Wednesday when we're joined by Dr. Paul Voss to speak with us about the power and beauty of the written word in classic texts like Shakespeare and the life of Saint Ambono. So he's going to be sharing with us, and as we were preparing for his time, you know, he speaks a lot about the classics and about the humanities. I had to look up what are the humanities, different ways of history and philosophy and art and writing and other ways how God speaks to us, and that we need to continue to seek the Lord through the humanities and through classics and especially the Holy Scriptures. So it's going to be a great show, and Dr. Voss is on fire. He's not just simply an academic. I mean, he believes this. He's bringing this to other people on college campuses, various places, and he's a person that's in great demand, and we're privileged to have him with us. You're an important part of the CW10 family, not just a part, you're a friend to the network, and we're friends to you. All together, we're trying to establish a new culture of life, marriage, and the family. God bless you and all of your loved ones. Keep it on EWTN. Bye now.

0: Though terror and destruction threaten to plunge Ukraine into darkness, her people stand firm in faith. 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
1: So, Joan, in what language did your angel speak to you?
2: In a language better than yours.
1: Do you believe in God, Joan?
2: Better than you. I have come by order of the King of Heaven to make sure the Dauphin is crowned King of France.
3: Joan of Arc was born on the Feast of the Epiphany in a tiny French village during the war between England and France. Her early years were shaped through the guidance of St. Catherine, St. Margaret, and St. Michael the Archangel. It was through these saints that Joan was urged to follow the path that God had chosen for her life. By their urgings, she was convinced to go to the true heir to the French throne and to inspire his armies to victory over the forces of evil. After much opposition, Joan was made part of a small army that successfully ended the siege of Orléans. Dressed in her shining white armor, she and her faithful warriors enjoyed a series of military victories during which the true King of France was able to reclaim his throne. Then in 1430, Joan was captured by her enemies, who sold her to the English to be tried by a church court. Her captors sought to discredit her claim that she was moved by God. The court found Joan guilty and sentenced her to be burned at the stake. She was 19 years old. Joan was later exonerated of guilt and eventually canonized and declared the patron saint of France. Today, Saint Joan of Arc is a symbol of boldness and purity for all the world.

0: O guardian angel, whom God in his infinite mercy has appointed over me, enlighten, protect, direct, and govern me this day. Amen.
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0: Dear Archbishop, since the 1st of May, 1980, there have been 4 priests killed here in the country. At one place, there were about 60 men in the church lined up by the wall, and they killed every 4th person. The country here is in rebellion, and the government is taking it out on the church.
1: 3 men walked into the rectory in the middle of the night, and then they found the young man that was staying in the rectory. With the threat of the gun, he took them and said, "Padre, they've come for you." You could see it in the knuckles of his hand. He had protected himself from the blows, but they shot him 2 times.
0: If it is my destiny that I should give my life here, then so be it. The shepherd cannot run at the first sign of danger. Sincerely in Christ Jesus, Stanley Rother.
1: He had the courage to be whatever God called him to be, no matter what that meant. And that's why he is such a perfect saint for us in our day. He was an ordinary person from a small town farming family.
2: He was born during the Depression. I'm sure he was formed from what it took to make a farm go in Oklahoma during the Dust Bowl.
3: When we come home from school, you walk after the cows, you bring them up, and then you milk them, separate the milk, stuff like that. By that time, it's supper time.
4: Immediately after supper, we pulled a chair out and knelt down by our chair and said the rosary. That's what I remember. We were taught religion in school. We were quizzed on it every night by our parents, especially mother. We knew most everybody in the class because they were either related or neighbors. We made out pretty quickly. We don't tell on each other when we get home.
1: Everybody knows everybody and work together, but I think that was essential in developing the ethics that this is what we're called to be as Christian and what we're called to do as servants of one another. I think all of that comes from being in that kind of community and atmosphere. And so when everybody expected Stanley to say, "I'm going to stay here and be a farmer," and he said, "I'm going to the seminary," that's big.
0: There's so much to learn in this short time. My grades are not the best, but that doesn't mean that I didn't learn much this summer.
1: His life in the seminary, he was always doing a project.
5: There were all kinds of things in the seminary that he was perfectly comfortable with. Studying was not one of those things.
4: He was putting forth the effort, but books were in Latin, and he didn't know Latin. And just was too much for him.
0: Took final test in Latin 13 and probably failed. I'm pretty disgusted and wish I could quit now.
5: When he was asked to leave, it was certainly a judgment on his academics. I don't think for him it was a judgment on his character.
1: He was confident in the call to the priesthood. So much so that when he failed, he said, "I still feel called to be a priest." That's gutsy. After you're sent home and told that you really should consider a different vocation, to say, "No, I still feel very called to the priesthood." And then the bishop, with his generous response of saying, "I will find you a seminary."
6: Father Rother was ordained in 1963, about the time that the Oklahoma Mission was getting started in Guatemala. And within 5 years, he had volunteered and was off to Guatemala.
0: The people themselves are quite exceptional. There's great poverty. The normal income for many families is $50 a year. Their main staple is corn, grown on a little plot, maybe as much as a 3 or 4 hour walk from their home.
2: When he came there, you know, a large proportion of the population suffered from malnutrition. Infant mortality was approximately half of the children died before age 6. The Oklahoma missionaries before him and then him when he arrived in 1968 were dealing with a situation of great human need.
5: So when he got to Guatemala, he has to make things work in this village that's cut off from the rest of the world. For him, that's the place where he can make a difference and a place where his life is going to intersect everybody's life.
7: Padre Francisco demostró el amor de Dios, que no solamente es predicar, decir, sino que también es hacer, a trabajar en muchas formas cómo ayudar directamente a la población.
1: He was able to establish co-ops to make it more profitable for the small farmer. He was part of opening a radio station, a school, then a hospital. One of the most meaningful projects that he worked on was translating the New Testament to their language so that they could hear the gospel proclaimed in their own language. That's huge.
6: He put his whole being into it. He put his whole heart into it. And that obviously became apparent when things began to change.
0: The country here is in rebellion, and the government is taking it out on the church. The low wages that are paid, the very few who are excessively rich, the bad distribution of the land, these are some of the reasons for widespread discontent. The church seems to be the only force that's trying to do something about the situation, and therefore the government is after us.
2: In the context of Guatemala, the ruling class would begin to characterize those who worked with the poor as being communist sympathizers. And with that, the church began to become a target of persecution. The violence didn't come to Santiago until really 1980.
1: The army has moved into the town, and they have a town meeting stating that they were there to protect the people, to keep them from insurgents. And Father Stanley was listening to him politely, and then as soon as he said the word protect, his hand shoots up and he says, "If you're here to protect, why are my people disappearing? That wasn't happening before you arrived here."
0: The tactic of the government

0: Government has been to kidnap those they think are leaders, torture them, and kill them. We had just witnessed the kidnapping of someone we had gotten to know and love, and were unable to do anything about it. They had his mouth covered, but I could still hear his muffled screams for help.
1: For him, it was always about being their shepherd, being their pastor. And I think he struggled with how to minister to them in that violence.
2: He provided food for widows and children of those who had been kidnapped. He allowed young people to spend the night in the church building seeking refuge from the military. He looked for the bodies of those who were missing. He simply tried to be a shepherd for his flock, and the wolf was attacking from all sorts of directions.
0: At the first signs of danger, the shepherd can't run and leave the sheep fend for themselves. I've invested too much of my life here to run.
3: I think the more threatening things became, the more resolute he would become. That was in his nature. He may have been soft-spoken, but underneath, his quiet nature was steel. Of course, when he heard that he was on the death list, I mean, he certainly took that seriously.
1: I think once his name was on a death list, and he saw that his associate pastor was also on the death list, that's when he came back to Oklahoma.
0: After working there for 12 and a half years, I feel almost like a Guatemalan, and I still want to return. The big question is, should I take a chance and go back? Nobody has yet convinced me to stay here.
4: He spent a lot of time standing at that west door there, gazing out that west door, just staring, you know, and he wanted to go back so bad.
5: He knew he could probably be assigned a nice, comfortable parish in Oklahoma, live out his priestly life in a much more conventional way. But he had given his heart, you know, to his people.
6: He belonged back with the people. When he was removed from them by coming back here, he felt that he had abandoned them, and in a sense, he did. A shepherd should not run. And that's what he was telling me. And I could hear him, I could see him, and I agreed, yes, you're correct, go back. I did not think I was sending him to death. I didn't probably realize how fearful he was because he was so intent on going back. But he had to be fearful because he knew what was happening.
3: He would describe that, if I'm ever kidnapped, they'll never get me out of the rectory alive. That was really chilling to know that those were the things that he dealt with every day.
1: It had to have been a difficult decision, and yet on the other hand, not. Because he was so confident in God's providence. Everyone acknowledged he knew he needed to go back.
3: Stanley's life was that parish and those people in that situation. And so being cut off from that parish was, I mean, that was killing for him. Again, if he'd stayed behind in Oklahoma where it was safe and watched from a distance while those people suffered, that would have been a life less for him than to go back and do what he needed to do to remain their shepherd. He didn't go back to Guatemala to die. He went back to Guatemala to live.
1: He himself said, I promised them I would be back for Holy Week. And that's what he did.
2: Going for Holy Week, that had to have been a really powerful experience for him. And the fact that his return was precisely at that time, I just have to think that he must have really identified with Jesus.
5: When he came back, it had to have had a tremendous impact upon them. I mean, just in terms of giving them courage, giving them confidence, as they were confronting their own fears and dangers, to know that they were not confronting them alone, that their shepherd was in their midst. He would give his all as Christ gave his all, and that even after Father Stan had suffered martyrdom, they had to have confidence that the Lord was still with them.
0: On July 1st, an Italian Franciscan from the eastern part of the country was shot while returning to the rectory after a mass in the rural area. That makes six priests killed outright and two kidnapped since May 1st of 1980. Keep us in your prayers.

0: He did what was needed to secure the parish property. He changed the locks. He began to sleep in a different room. And he also thought through what he would do when and if they came for him.
1: On the night of July 27th, he actually celebrated Mass, and then he had a dinner. They listened to music, they laughed a lot. He tried to bring a little joy to the tension. And he excused himself, and he went to the room where he had been sleeping. In the middle of the night, three men walked into the rectory.

0: father defended himself. He was cut. While still alive, you can see the blood splatters on the wall.
1: When the sisters and his friend who were staying there heard the shots, they came running. The men had already run out, and he was already dead.
2: Marco,

0: סטארטה שתזכה. קצי לך בינשק, קצי לך בינשק.
1: They started collecting his blood and put it in these jars. And that was one of the jars that was on the altar later. They knew that it was martyrdom from the beginning. As the word of his death traveled, hundreds and hundreds just showed up at the church. The murmur of the people sitting there was, they killed our priest. Mataron nuestro pastor, our shepherd.
2: It was thousands of people there in that little square looking up. What a sight that must have been.
3: Father Rother had told one of the sisters that if they come for me, light the Easter candle and sing Easter songs. And that's what they did. Got people to turn to their faith as the lens through which to view what they were dealing with.
4: Second century Tertullian said that the blood of martyrs is the seed of Christians. When Christians die for their faith, it can be expected to bring about a renewal of faith in others. And it's been a tremendous renewal of the church.
3: The parish is founded in 1547. There was not a single vocation to the priesthood from that parish in over 400 years. Since 1981, there have been 9 priests ordained from that one parish. And they've got another 7 in the seminary right now. Right there is a powerful measure how his blood was a seed of faith.
5: Stanley's commitment has such an impact on everybody because it invites us into what a life in Christ is supposed to mean.

0: The beatification of Stanley Rother is of tremendous importance to all of us who are the body of Christ. It was like a true nugget of what it means to be a Catholic.
1: Today was spiritual. I felt like he was there with us.
2: And I'm especially happy about this, a farmer from Oklahoma, and we farm. That's very, very special. We've had a big celebration today.
3: I'm from Guatemala, and I was born in Santiago Atitlán. I used to work with Father Stanley Rother. I'm so happy to be here.
4: All of us could come together from Vietnam, from Mexico, from Central America, from different experiences, and could together celebrate this example that transcends the limitations of our language and the different places where we come from and the different places where we are.
5: Part of heaven touched earth, and earth touched a part of heaven, because, I mean, there were thousands of people who were honoring the life of a man who had the courage to give his life for his sheep.
6: The Lord is raising up something from within our local community. It's a great source of encouragement for the church in Oklahoma.
7: So to think that one of our own can rise up to that level in the church, it's going to inspire faith like we've never seen.
8: To see his witness and the gift of his life for the people you love just encourage me, because to give myself more fully to the people I serve.
6: All of us are called to become saints. And so we really do need real life, flesh and blood, men and women who responded to that call and shows us what a life of holiness really looks like.
0: It's essential to emphasize how ordinary he was, because we are all called to holiness. And he responded with his whole being. He is the first American martyr. He is also our example of what it means to live what we are called to live every day. The fact that a regular guy from a small town can hear God's call and say yes until it called for his martyrdom. We're not all called to be martyrs, but we are all called to answer that yes.
4: And isn't that the story for all of us? Isn't that what sanctity and sainthood is supposed to be?

Brothers and sisters, Beatitudes, remember this, means happiness. The happiness is not the happiness necessary that the world provides, but the happiness that the soul provides, which longs for its proper object, which is Christ himself. The more you become like Christ, the happier you are as a person. Happiness

happens when we make other people happy. Happiness happens not when we're necessarily rich, but when we have made others joyful and glad. Happiness is needed. All of us need to be happy. All of us can be happy. It's a great gift, and it can be the greatest, greatest power in changing people's lives. Oddly, brothers and sisters, I have found that the richest people are sometimes the saddest of people. And very often the poorest of people were full of love and wanting to touch and to reach and to speak and to kiss and to hold us. Strange how God reverses the order of things. The people who are unwanted are the ones who can give so much, and those who have much have very little to give. Brothers and sisters, we have found in Missionaries of the Poor, brothers live in the ghetto, it is by rule. Because in the ghetto, people do not understand what it means to love and to be loved. And when we see the tremendous amount of potential that there is in these very poorest of people, we begin to see that there's a reversal. I was hungry. You fed me. I was thirsty. You gave me to drink. I was a stranger. You welcomed me and you visited me. Brothers and sisters, strange. Who is me? Who is this me? This me is Christ himself. And when you offer to the very poorest your love, what you own, your time and your talent, you are loving Jesus. And Jesus is saying, come to me. Learn to love brothers and sisters, not in order to get. Learn to give even to those who cannot give you anything materially, but they can give you joy and happiness beyond understanding. In the name of the Father, and of the Son, and of the Holy Spirit.

0: Hello, friends, and welcome once again to the Crux of the Matter. I'm Father Wade Menezes of the Fathers of Mercy. Fasting before receiving Holy Communion, why do it and what does it entail? In answering the first question as to why do it, the Church has always taught that refraining from food and drink is an expression of interior penance, in imitation of the fast of Jesus for 40 days and 40 nights in the desert. Fasting is also a spiritual practice recommended in sacred scripture and in the writings of the fathers of the Church. And one of the Church's precepts, in fact, is that the faithful shall observe the days of fasting and abstinence established by the Church, for example, during Lent. When practiced with Christian fervor, fasting sets one apart from a day and age that promotes instant gratification, from the fastest of fast food to the quickest of music downloads from the internet. In the Latin Rite Church, the Eucharistic fast involves a time length of 1 hour. Canon law is clear on this point. Canon 919 states, "Whoever is to receive the Blessed Eucharist is to abstain for at least 1 hour before Holy Communion from all food and drink, with the sole exception of water and medicine." The same canon states that the elderly and those who are suffering from some illness, as well as those who care for them, may receive the Blessed Eucharist even if within the preceding hour they have consumed something. But the norm is 1 hour before receiving Holy Communion. One final point, not only is fasting important when preparing to receive our Blessed Lord in Holy Communion, paragraph number 1387 of the Catechism of the Catholic Church states that bodily demeanor, such as gestures and fashion, ought to also convey the respect, solemnity, and joy of this moment when Christ becomes our personal guest. And that's the crux of the matter. Thanks for joining us.
1: Lord Jesus, through the Immaculate Heart of Mary, I offer you my prayers, works, joys, and sufferings of this day, in union with the holy sacrifice of the Mass throughout the world. I offer them for all the intentions of your Sacred Heart, the salvation of souls, reparation for sin, and reunion of all Christians. I offer them for the intentions of our bishops and of all the apostles of prayer, and in particular for those recommended by our Holy Father this month.

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1: Family, a prayer that we pray together is a powerful prayer. So please pray together with me our EWTN family prayer. Today we pray for ourselves. Most Holy Trinity, Father, Son, and Holy Spirit, I adore you. You have brought me into existence. You support me throughout my life, and you invite me to share in your life forever. How good you are to me. Protect me from moral and physical harm. Give me your Spirit to inspire, guide, and transform me. 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Amen.
2: Behold the Lamb of God, who takes away the sins of the world. Take this, all of you, and eat of it, for this is my body, which will be given up for you. Take this, all of you, and drink from it, for this is the chalice of my blood,

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May Almighty God have mercy on us, forgive us our sins, and bring us to everlasting life.

0: 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O God, who gave your priest, Blessed Stanley, the heart of a pastor and the fidelity of a martyr, grant through his intercession that the humble flock may reach where the brave shepherd has gone before, who lives and reigns with you in the Holy Spirit, God, forever and ever.
1: A reading from the book of the prophet Jeremiah. Let my eyes stream with tears, day and night without rest, over the great destruction which overwhelms the virgin daughter of my people, over her incurable wound. If I walk out into the field, look, those slain by the sword. If I enter the city, look, those consumed by hunger. Even the prophet and the priest forage in a land they know not. Have you cast Judah off completely? Is Zion loathsome to you? Why have you struck us a blow that cannot be healed? We wait for peace to no avail, for a time of healing, but terror comes instead. We recognize, O Lord, our wickedness, the guilt of our fathers, that we have sinned against you. For your name's sake, spurn us not. Disgrace not the throne of your glory. Remember your covenant with us and break it not. Among the nations' idols, is there any that gives rain? Or can the mere heavens send showers? Is it not you alone, O Lord, our God, to whom we look? You alone have done all these things. Verbum Domini. For the glory of your name, O Lord, deliver us. Remember not against us the iniquities of the past. May your compassion quickly come to us, for we are brought very low. Help us, O God, our Savior, because of the glory of your name. Deliver us and pardon our sins for your name's sake.
2: For the glory of your name, O Lord,
1: let the prisoner's sign come before you. With your great power, free those doomed to death. Then we, your people and the sheep of your pasture, will give thanks to you forever. Through all generations, we will declare your praise.
2: For the glory.

0: The Lord be with you.
1: And with your spirit.
0: A reading from the Holy Gospel according to Matthew.
1: Glory to you, Lord.
0: Jesus dismissed the crowds and went into the house. His disciples approached him and said, "Explain to us the parable of the weeds in the field." He said in reply, "He who sows good seed is the Son of Man. The field is the world. The good seed, the children of the kingdom. The weeds are the children of the evil one, and the enemy who sows them is the devil. The harvest is the end of the age, and the harvesters are angels. Just as weeds are collected and burned up with fire, so will it be at the end of the age. The Son of Man will send his angels, and they will collect out of his kingdom all who cause others to sin and all evildoers. They will throw them into the fiery furnace, where there will be wailing and grinding of teeth. Then the righteous will shine like the sun in the kingdom of their Father. Whoever has ears ought to hear." The Gospel of the Lord.
1: Praise to you, Lord Jesus Christ.
0: Well, it's a great joy to be back at EWTN. My name is Father Carter Griffin. I'm the new pastor of St. Raphael's Parish in Rockville, Maryland, having just finished up 15 years at St. John Paul II Seminary in Washington. And it's a special joy to be here on this feast, or this memorial, of Blessed Stanley Rother. Blessed Stanley was a native of Oklahoma, and he was a missionary priest who 45 years ago today was murdered in his rectory in Santiago Atitlan, which is in Guatemala. He is the first U.S.-born priest to be beatified, and interestingly, he's the first officially declared martyr from this country as well, who was born here. He's called the shepherd who didn't run, because after returning briefly to the States when the situation in Guatemala deteriorated, he simply couldn't stay away from his people. And he returned to Santiago Atitlan and stood by their side to the very end. And he made the supreme sacrifice for his flock on July 28, 1981. His people were very poor. He celebrated the sacraments for them, of course. He preached for them in their native tongue, which did not come easily to him. But he also ministered to their physical needs. And one way he did so was as a farmer. He grew up on a farm in Oklahoma, and he put his farming skills to use. He labored alongside the native farmers. He introduced new crops. He built a system for irrigation. And he would certainly have understood our Lord's parable today. The weeds in the field of wheat that he's explaining to his disciples. And by the way, so do we. If we've ever done any weeding, you know just how stubborn weeds can be and how hard they are to get rid of. You can be sure that the people listening to Jesus, all of whom would have been farmers too, would have understood it. You can see them just, you know, sort of nodding and smiling to each other as he's talking about, you know, the farmer who's very reluctant to pull up the weeds because he's worried about hurting the wheat as well. I'm told that even simple weeds like dandelions can have roots that go down like a couple of feet. They can even go down like 10 feet and more. So this is not something that he's just using as a kind of a visual image. It's a real thing. And the parable is a brilliant and homely image that addresses perhaps the oldest question of all, which is why does an all-good, all-powerful God not simply eradicate evil in the world? The prophet Jeremiah in that first reading, and he's echoing the cry of his people, right? Speaking to God, "Have you cast off Judah completely? Why have you struck us a blow that cannot be healed? We wait for peace to no avail." And Jesus says, in effect, because the roots

of sin reach down to the very beginning of humanity itself. Good and evil are tied together in this fallen world, and uprooting evil, like weeds, would have consequences that we mere humans simply cannot grasp, and that he alone, the divine farmer, understands. Pulling the weeds of evil would pull up many good and wholesome plants as well. So the weeds are here to stay, not because God can't uproot them, but because doing so would do more harm than good. But there is a beautiful upshot, the consolation of this parable, because if the farmer won't pull up the weeds because it might harm his wheat, it also means that those weeds cannot harm the wheat. Otherwise, he'd pull them up and try to save some of his crop anyway. No, he allows them to grow together, knowing that the wheat will grow in abundance and that he can separate out the weeds at the harvest later on. No matter how strong evil may sometimes appear, no matter how much it may block out the light, no matter how deep its roots, in the end, it cannot harm us if we remain rooted in God. Soon to be beatified, Fulton Sheen had a marvelous example of this, or image of this, and he had this thought experiment of a composer-conductor, right? So he composes his own symphony and then he conducts it. But this guy's really, really good. And so as he's conducting this symphony, somebody plays a wrong note. And instead of ruining the whole piece, this composer-conductor quickly takes the score and instantly rewrites all the next notes, incorporating the wrong note, that discordant note, to make it actually contribute to the beauty of the whole symphony. It's not just that the discordant notes are passed by because the symphony has to go on. They actually are written into a new score to make the symphony more beautiful. They're still discordant. They're still the wrong notes. But the composer-conductor is that good, and he can turn them into new occasions for beauty. Even the evil of such intense hatred, like that which martyred Blessed Stanley Rother, even that God can turn to good. Romans 8:28. And sometimes we even get a glimpse of it, as we do in the parish of Santiago Atitlan, where Blessed Stanley served. They had no seminarians for the first 450 years of that parish's existence. And now, at least the last time I checked, they've now had 9 priests ordained from that parish and 7 are in formation. No matter what failures, no matter what scandals, no matter what corruption we might see in the world or in the church, or let's face it, in us, because the most stubborn weeds are not outside of us, they're inside of us. Jesus promises that evil will never have the last word. It will grow alongside, but it will never truly harm the wheat until the harvest at the end of the age. The discordant notes of sin can be woven into a new score, a fresh beginning, something even more beautiful than it was before. And I think that's the core of the parable. In some sense, it's the core of our faith, that the mystery of evil, dreadful as it is swallowed up by the mystery of good in the furnace of divine love that will be represented on this altar here in a few short moments, the passion, death, and resurrection of our Lord Jesus Christ. The divine farmer who plants these Eucharistic seeds of wheat in our hearts, wheat that cannot be stifled by any number of weeds, wheat that will, if we let it, grow and mature into the bountiful harvest of eternal life. Blessed Stanley Rother, pray for us.

0: Let us now offer our petitions to the God who has rescued us from death and opened up to us the hope of eternal life with the Father, Son, and Holy Spirit.
1: That the Holy Spirit will guide and direct the efforts of all faithful missionaries, priests, brothers, sisters, and lay apostles, whose lives are dedicated to spreading the gospel. We pray to the Lord.

0: that the leaders of nations may unite in concern for the poor and underprivileged people of the world. We pray to the Lord.
1: Lord, hear our prayers.
0: That we may respond to our call to be a holy people by protecting and respecting all human life, especially those who are most inconvenient and easy to ignore. We pray to the Lord.
1: Lord, hear our prayers.
0: For all EWTN employees, that they may be blessed in their single-hearted service to God and His church. We pray to the Lord.
1: Lord, hear our prayers.
0: For those preparing for death, that they may be strengthened and know the peace of Christ. We pray to the Lord.
1: Lord, hear our prayers.
2: In your love, Lord, answer our humble prayer. Give us the grace to see what we have to do and the strength to do it. We make this prayer through Christ our Lord.
1: Amen.

0: Pray, brethren, that my sacrifice and yours may be acceptable to God, the Almighty Father. As we commemorate the martyrdom of Blessed Stanley, O Lord, we make our offerings at your altar, praying that we who celebrate the mysteries of our Lord's Passion may imitate what we now do, through Christ our Lord.
1: Amen.
0: The Lord be with you.
1: And with your spirit.
0: Lift up your hearts.
1: We lift them up to the Lord.
0: Let us give thanks to the Lord our God.
1: It is
0: truly right and just, our duty and our salvation, always and everywhere to give you thanks, Lord, Holy Father, Almighty and Eternal God. For you are glorified when your saints are praised. Their very sufferings are but wonders of your might. In your mercy, you give ardor to their faith. To their endurance, you grant firm resolve. And in their struggle, the victory is yours through Christ our Lord. Therefore, all creatures of heaven and earth sing a new song in adoration. And we, with all the host of angels, cry out, and without end we acclaim.

You are indeed holy, O Lord, and all you have created rightly gives you praise. For through your Son, our Lord Jesus Christ, by the power and working of the Holy Spirit, you give life to all things and make them holy. And you never cease to gather a people to yourself, so that from the rising of the sun to its setting, a pure sacrifice may be offered to your name. Therefore, O Lord, we humbly implore you, by the same Spirit, graciously make holy these gifts we have brought to you for consecration, that they may become the body and blood of your Son, our Lord Jesus Christ, at whose command we celebrate these mysteries. For on the night he was betrayed, he himself took bread, and giving you thanks, he said the blessing, broke the bread, and gave it to his disciples, saying, "Take this, all of you, and eat of it, for this is my body, which will be given up for you."

In a similar way, when supper was ended, he took the chalice, and giving you thanks, he said the blessing and gave the chalice to his disciples, saying, "Take this, all of you, and drink from it, for this is the chalice of my blood, the blood of the new and eternal covenant, which will be poured out for you and for many for the forgiveness of sins. Do this in memory of me."

Therefore, O Lord, as we celebrate the memorial of the saving passion of your Son, his wondrous resurrection and ascension into heaven, and as we look forward to his second coming, we offer you in thanksgiving this holy and living sacrifice. Look, we pray, upon the oblation of your church, and recognizing the sacrificial victim, by whose death you will to reconcile us to yourself, grant that we who are nourished by the body and blood of your Son, and filled with his Holy Spirit, may become one body, one spirit in Christ. May he make of us an eternal offering to you, so that we may obtain an inheritance with your elect, especially with the most blessed Virgin Mary, Mother of God, with blessed Joseph, her spouse, with your blessed apostles and glorious martyrs, with blessed Stanley Rother, and with all the saints, on whose constant intercession in your presence we rely for unfailing help. May this sacrifice of our reconciliation, we pray, O Lord, advance the peace and salvation of all the world. Be pleased to confirm in faith and charity your pilgrim church on earth, with your servant Leo, our Pope, and Stephen, our Bishop, the order of bishops, all the clergy, and the entire people you have gained for your own. Listen graciously to the prayers of this family, whom you have summoned before you. In your compassion, O merciful Father, gather to yourself all your children scattered throughout the world. To our departed brothers and sisters, and to all who are pleasing to you at their passing from this life, give kind admittance to your kingdom.

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0: At the Savior's command, informed by divine teaching, we dare to say, Our Father, who art in heaven, hallowed be thy name. Thy kingdom come, thy will be done, on earth as it is in heaven. Give us this day our daily bread, and forgive us our trespasses, as we forgive those who trespass against us. And lead us not into temptation, but deliver us from evil. Deliver us, Lord, we pray, from every evil. Graciously grant peace in our days, that by the help of your mercy we may be always free from sin and safe from all distress, as we await the blessed hope and the coming of our Savior, Jesus Christ. Lord Jesus Christ, who said to your apostles, Peace I leave you, my peace I give you, look not on our sins, but on the faith of your church, and graciously grant her peace and unity in accordance with your will, who live and reign forever and ever.
1: Amen.
0: The peace of the Lord be with you always.
1: And with your spirit.

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Blessed are those called to the supper of the Lamb. Lord, I am not worthy that you should enter under my roof, but only say the word, and my soul shall be healed.

For those who cannot now receive Jesus in the Blessed Sacrament, we offer the following prayer. My dear Lord and Savior, though I am but a sinful servant, I approach Thee with confidence. I am truly sorry for having offended Thee by my sins, because Thou art infinitely good. I have a great desire to receive Thee in Holy Communion, and since I cannot now be united to Thee in the Blessed Sacrament, I beseech Thee most earnestly to come to me at least spiritually, and to refresh my soul with the sweetness of Thy grace. Come, my Lord, my God, and my all, come to me, and let me never again be separated from Thee by sin. I wish to become like Thee. Teach me Thy blessed ways. Help me with Thy grace to practice meekness, humility, purity, charity, and all the virtues of Thy sacred heart. O my Jesus, I consecrate to Thee my heart with all its affections, my soul with all its powers, and my body with all its senses. In union with Thee, I will live and labor and suffer to do the Heavenly Father's will. I will ever be mindful of the presence of my God and strive to be perfect. Bless me in life and in death, that I may praise Thee forever in heaven. Amen.

0: Let us pray. As we celebrate the heavenly banquet, we beseech you, Lord, that in following such a great example of faith, we may be encouraged by the remembrance of the blessed martyr Stanley and led on by his gracious intercession through Christ our Lord.
1: Amen.
0: The Lord be with you.
1: And with your spirit.
0: May Almighty God bless you, the Father and the Son and the Holy Spirit.
1: Amen.
0: Go forth, the Mass is ended.
1: Thanks be to God.

Michael the Archangel, defend us in battle. Be our protection against the wickedness and snares of the devil. May God rebuke him, we humbly pray. And do thou, O Prince of the Heavenly Hosts, by the power of God, cast into hell Satan and all the evil spirits who prowl about the world seeking the ruin of souls. Amen.

Prayer for vocations. God our Father, who wills that all men be saved and come to the knowledge of your truth, we beg you to send laborers into your harvest and grant them grace to speak your word with all boldness, so that your word may spread and be glorified, and all nations may know you, the only God, and him whom you have sent, Jesus Christ, your Son, our Lord. Amen. Our Lady, Queen of the Americas, Mary, Mother of the Franciscan Missionaries of the Eternal Word, pray for us.

0: At St. Patrick's Cathedral in New York City, Pope Francis said, "We have to ask ourselves, are we even capable of counting our blessings anymore? If we don't take the time to count our blessings, we tend to forget they're there. And sadly, we do that with some of the most amazing blessings in life. Sure, we thank the person, you know, behind the counter who handed change to us, but when's the last time you told someone thank you for the treasure of your friendship? As silly as it sounds, have you thanked your kids for letting you be their dad? Do you thank your spouse for the gift of her life? I mean, married people can feel lonely because they get so used to each other, they almost forget the gift they have. Friends, family, a good meal, a pretty sunset, those are the things that make you a super lotto winner. Be sure to cash in on your gifts. Take a few minutes every day to stop, notice your blessings, and thank God for them. That's where gratitude begins. And joy is never far behind."
1: St. Francis Xavier Cabrini, the first American citizen to be canonized, came to the United States in 1889. A native of Italy and foundress of the Missionary Sisters of the Sacred Heart, she arrived in New York with six sisters, despite her own deep fear of water. She did so at the request of Pope Leo XIII. What she encountered was a nation in the midst of a vast wave of immigration from Italy. Between 1880 and 1900, more than 1 million Italians crossed the Atlantic. By 1920, as immigration began to decline, more than 4 million had settled in the United States, and they accounted for over 10% of the nation's foreign-born population. They did not receive a very warm welcome. Many Americans regarded them as outsiders, true foreigners. As a result, Italian immigrants often formed enclaves in growing cities where they lived amid poverty, overcrowding, and social hostility. Mother Cabrini faced the same challenges. She encountered poverty, prejudice, and even the suggestion from her archbishop that she should return to Italy. She refused, declaring, "The Pope sent me here, and here I must stay." Instead, she got to work. She founded houses in eight American cities, establishing schools, hospitals, clinics, and charitable institutions to serve immigrants in need. By the time of her death, her order had grown to 67 communities and convents with foundations not only in the United States, but also in Chile, Argentina, and Nicaragua. Canonized in 1946 by Pope Pius XII, she is rightly honored as a patroness of immigrants.

I was approaching the altar one day to receive the life-giving sacrament. Rejoicing in spirit, in the affection of my innermost heart, I said to the Lord, "Thanks be to you, my God, for allowing me to share in your most joyful banquet." Suddenly, my soul was illuminated by a flash of indescribably marvelous light. In it, your face appeared, Jesus, unformed, but forming everything. Touching not the eye of the body, but rejoicing in the face of the soul. Charmed not by the vividness of its color, but by the radiance of its love. It is you, my God. In this sweetest vision, your eyes, shining like the sun, seemed to be gazing straight into mine. You touched not just my soul, but my heart, my every limb. For I am known completely to you alone. As long as I live, I am your servant. As I approached your adorable face, being so greatly unworthy to touch it, I found the abundant source of all joy. I felt as though an ineffable light from your divine eyes was entering through my eyes, softly penetrating, passing through all my interior being in a way beyond measure. Wonderful, working with marvelous power in every limb. At first, it was as though my bones were being emptied of all the marrow. Then, even the bones with the flesh were dissolved, so that nothing was felt to exist in all my being, save that divine splendor. Shining within, with a beauty greater than it is possible to express, filling my soul with joy and incredible calmness.

0: On this morning, all across the United States, coast to coast and border to border, more than 6,000 Catholic schools will open their doors to teach the truth of the gospel message of Jesus Christ.
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2: Molly is the donor.
4: 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Randy? The Holy Spirit.
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5: Yeah, so he'll say, do you remember the words for the body of Christ? 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
0: To praying for an end to abortion outside abortion clinics. And presenting living stations of the cross.
8: Behold, this child is destined for the fall.
0: It's all about learning how to make a difference in the world.
9: So what are you using for your coding? Okay.
0: Dedicated teachers communicating Christ.
10: Do you believe that Jesus is the Son of God? Do you believe that he loves you so much he would come into this world to live, love, teach, suffer, and to die for you? Because I believe that.
0: Building virtues and gifts that truly come from God. Instilling courage, hope, and enthusiasm.
11: Who are you ordering?
0: Teaching what it means to lead a life that is authentic.
12: Every so often, Mark Twain will put in there a detail.
0: In the end, Catholic education is all about instilling a vision of life rooted in truth. For in the words of Jesus himself, you will know the truth, and the truth will set you free.
5: The body of Christ.
0: Be strong, be bold, be Catholic.

0: under the name of Hippolytus of Rome converge many persons and many texts.
1: In 1551, a statue was discovered in Rome of Hippolytus, and on the back of this statue was a list of all of his writings. Most of his writings are biblical, and so you have a writing on Hexameron, so the 6 days of creation. You have a writing on Pascha, on the Passover. You have actually the earliest commentary we have in the entire tradition on the Song of Songs. He also has a work on apostolic tradition.
0: This text speaks about the Eucharist, how it was celebrated, who could attend it, and what was the preparation for this feast.
1: Pope Calixtus begins to receive people back into the church, giving them absolution for grave sins. And Hippolytus is a moral rigorist. And so Hippolytus becomes actually the first anti-pope.
0: However, during the persecutions, both Hippolytus and the real pope were exiled to Sardinia, to forced labors, ad Metalla, to the mines.
1: I guess working in mines with the pope is a good place to learn how to be reconciled, and so they actually will reconcile. They decide to both resign, so they both resign, the real pope and the anti-pope both resign, to allow a new pope to ascend in their place to reconcile this division between the popes.
2: And this shows that you can have a vigorous disagreement with a pope and still be a faithful Catholic as long as you maintain humility and respect.
3: And there, on the island, they are both martyred, and we celebrate both of these saints' feast day on the same day. And so you see again the value of unity through reconciliation.
4: Our Lord Jesus prayed for the unity of the church. This oneness in the truth has joined believers across time and space, forming the mystical body of Christ.
1: The body of Christ could refer to Jesus's physical body he still has in glory in heaven. The body of Christ could refer to the Eucharist, but the body of Christ also refers to the church.
3: Father, I pray that they may be one as we are one, as you and I are one. This is the desire of Christ himself. So we can't simply set this aside. Divisions within the church are contrary to the prayer of Christ himself.
2: The unity of the church, it's not just an external juridical unity. It's a metaphysical unity with God by being incorporated as a member into Jesus' mystical body. So this unity is a matter of life and death.
5: O God, Lord of heaven and earth, you alone have accomplished all we have done. May this first Catholic satellite television network be a tribute to the beauty of your church. May your Son, the Eternal Word, be glorified through this work of your hands. Bless all the programs that will issue forth from its facilities. Just as your word issued forth from you, Lord Father, may that same word touch each heart that listens to this network. Let your Spirit work with freedom through every teacher who proclaims your truth and your church. Bestow upon this network the power to inspire men to seek holiness of heart, zeal for the extension of your church, courage to seek after justice and human rights, and patience to endure persecution. Amen. O God, who would have all his people to be saved,

0: and to come to the knowledge of the truth. Send forth, we beseech you, laborers into your harvest, and grant them with all confidence to preach the word, that everywhere your gospel may be heard and glorified, and that all nations may know you, the one true God, and him whom you have sent, Jesus Christ, your Son, our Lord. Amen.
1: The Holy Father's prayer intention for the month of July is for respect for human life. Let us pray for the respect and protection of human life in all its stages, recognizing it as a gift from God.

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0: In the name of the Father, and of the Son, and of the Holy Spirit.
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0: I would like to welcome all of you to this Holy Rosary, which is going to be broadcast on the internet and on EWTN. Wherever you are, whether in Lourdes or far abroad, let us join together in prayer. Since the apparitions of the Virgin Mary to Saint Bernadette, in the same place, millions, including many saints and popes, have come to pray and ask for God's mercy. Let us join together in praying the sorrowful mysteries of the Holy Rosary and ask the Virgin Mary, Mother of Mercy, to comfort us and cure us of our infirmities, both spiritual and corporal. The prayer request we have received from you over the internet and social networks have been placed in a box, which is now going to be laid on the altar of the grotto. May the Virgin Mary give courage and hope to those in trouble.

0: I believe in one God, the Father Almighty, creator of heaven and earth, and Jesus Christ, his only Son, our Lord, was conceived by the Holy Spirit, born of Virgin Mary, suffered under Pontius Pilate, was crucified, died, and buried, was descended into hell. On the third day, he rose again from the dead. He ascended into heaven and seated at the right hand of God, the Father Almighty. From there, he will come again to judge living and dead. I believe in the Holy Spirit, the Holy Catholic Church, the communion of saints, the forgiveness of sins, the resurrection of the life everlasting. Amen. Let us pray for our Holy Father, Pope Leo, and his intentions, and in a very special way, for his coming apostolic visit to France. Our Father, who art in heaven, hallowed be thy name. Thy kingdom come, thy will be done, on earth as it is in heaven.
1: Give us this day our daily bread, forgive us our trespasses, as we forgive those who trespass against us. Lead us not into temptation, but deliver us from evil.
0: Hail Mary, full of grace.

0: Mary, full of grace, the Lord is with thee. Blessed are ye among women, and blessed is the fruit of your womb, Jesus.
1: Holy Mary, Mother of God, pray for us sinners, now and at the hour of our death. Amen.
0: Glory be to the Father, and to the Son, and to the Holy Spirit.
1: As it was in the beginning, is now, and ever shall be, world without end.
0: The first sorrowful mystery, the agony in garden. From the Gospel according to St. Matthew, then Jesus went with him to a place called Gethsemane, and he said to his disciples, "Sit here while I go yonder and pray," and take with the Peter the two sons of Zebedee. He began to the sorrowful trouble. Then he said to them, "My soul is very sorrowful, even unto death. Remain here and watch with me." And going a little further, he fell on his face and prayed, "My Father, if it is possible, let this cup pass from me. Nevertheless, not as I will, but as you will." O Lord, we offer you this mystery in praise of your agony. And we ask you, through the intercessions of your Holy Mother, the grace of contrition for sin.
2: Our Father, who art in heaven, hallowed be thy name. Thy kingdom come, thy will be done, on earth as it is in heaven.
1: Give us this day our daily bread, forgive us our trespasses, as we forgive those who trespass against us, and lead us not into temptation, but deliver us from evil.
2: Hail Mary, full of grace, the Lord is with you. Blessed are you among women, and blessed is the fruit of your womb, Jesus.
1: Holy Mary, Mother of God, pray for us sinners, now and at the hour of our death.
2: Hail Mary, full of grace, the Lord is with you. Blessed are you among women, and blessed is the fruit of your womb, Jesus.
1: Holy Mary, Mother of God, pray for us sinners, now and at the hour of our death. Amen.
2: Hail Mary, full of grace, the Lord is with you. Blessed are you among women, and blessed is the fruit of your womb, Jesus.
1: Holy Mary, Mother of God, pray for us sinners, now and at the hour of our death. Amen.
2: Hail Mary, full of grace, the Lord is with you. Blessed are you among women, and blessed is the fruit of your womb, Jesus.
1: Holy Mary, Mother of God, pray for us sinners, now and at the hour of our death. Amen.
2: Hail Mary, full of grace, the Lord is with you. Blessed are you among women, and blessed is the fruit of your womb, Jesus.
1: Holy Mary, Mother of God, pray for us sinners, now and at the hour of our death. Amen.
2: Hail Mary, full of grace, the Lord is with you. Blessed are you among women, and blessed is the fruit of your womb, Jesus.
1: Holy Mary, Mother of God, pray for us sinners, now and at the hour of our death. Amen.
2: Hail Mary, full of grace, the Lord is with you. Blessed are you among women, and blessed is the fruit of your womb, Jesus.
1: Holy Mary, Mother of God, pray for us sinners, now and at the hour of our death. Amen.
2: Hail Mary, full of grace, the Lord is with you. Blessed are you among women, and blessed is the fruit of your womb, Jesus.
1: Holy Mary, Mother of God, pray for us sinners, now and at the hour of our death. Amen.
2: Hail Mary, full of grace, the Lord is with you. Blessed are you among women, and blessed is the fruit of your womb, Jesus.
1: Holy Mary, Mother of God, pray for us sinners, now and at the hour of our death.
2: Hail Mary, full of grace, the Lord is with you. Blessed are you among women, and blessed is the fruit of your womb, Jesus.
1: Holy Mary, Mother of God, pray for us sinners, now and at the hour of our death. Amen.
2: Glory be to the Father, and to the Son, and to the Holy Spirit.
1: As it was

0: world without end. Amen.
1: O Mary, conceived without sin, pray for us who have recourse to thee.
2: The second sorrowful mystery, the scourging at the pillar. From the Gospel according to St. John, the Pilate took Jesus and scourged him, and the soldiers painted a crown of thorns and put it on his head, and arrayed him in a purple robe. They came up to saying, "Hail, King of Jews," and struck him with their hands. O Lord, we offer you this mystery in praise of your scourging, and we ask you, through the intercessions of your Holy Mother, the grace of purity.
3: Our Father who art in heaven, hallowed be thy name. Thy kingdom come, thy will be done, on earth as it is in heaven.
0: Give us this day our daily bread, and forgive us our trespasses, as we forgive those who trespass against us. And lead us not into temptation, but deliver us from evil.
3: Hail Mary, full of grace, the Lord is with thee. Blessed art thou amongst women, and blessed is the fruit of thy womb, Jesus.
0: Holy Mary, O Mother of God, pray for us sinners, now and in the hour of our death. Amen.
3: Hail Mary, full of grace, the Lord is with thee. Blessed art thou amongst women, and blessed is the fruit of thy womb, Jesus.
0: Holy Mary, O Mother of God, pray for us sinners, now and in the hour of our death.
3: Hail Mary, full of grace, the Lord is with thee. Blessed art thou amongst women, and blessed is the fruit of thy womb, Jesus.
0: Holy Mary, Mother of God, pray for us sinners, now and in the hour of our death. Amen.
3: Hail Mary, full of grace, the Lord is with thee. Blessed art thou amongst women, and blessed is the fruit of thy womb, Jesus.
0: Holy Mary, Mother of God, pray for us sinners, now and in the hour of our death.
3: Hail Mary, full of grace, the Lord is with thee. Blessed art thou amongst women, and blessed is the fruit of thy womb, Jesus.
0: Holy Mary, Mother of God, pray for sinners, now and in the hour of our death. Amen.
3: Hail Mary, full of grace, the Lord is with thee. Blessed art thou amongst women, and blessed is the fruit of thy womb, Jesus.
0: Holy Mary, Mother of God, pray for sinners, now and in the hour of our death.
3: Hail Mary, full of grace, the Lord is with thee. Blessed art thou amongst women, and blessed is the fruit of thy womb, Jesus.
0: Holy Mary, Mother of God, pray for us sinners, now and in the hour of our death. Amen.
3: Hail Mary, full of grace, the Lord is with thee. Blessed art thou amongst women, and blessed is the fruit of thy womb, Jesus.
0: Holy Mary, Mother of God, pray for us sinners, now and
3: Hail Mary, full of grace, the Lord is with thee. Blessed art thou amongst women, and blessed is the fruit of thy womb, Jesus.
0: Holy Mary, Mother of God, pray for us sinners, now and in the hour of our death. Amen.
3: Hail Mary, full of grace, the Lord is with thee. Blessed art thou amongst women, and blessed is the fruit of thy womb, Jesus.
0: Holy Mary, Mother of God, pray for us sinners, now and in the hour of
3: Hail Mary, full of grace, the Lord is with thee. Blessed art thou amongst women, and blessed is the fruit of thy womb, Jesus.
0: Holy Mary, Mother of God, pray for us sinners, now and in the hour of our death. Amen.
3: Glory be to the Father, and to the Son, and to the Holy Spirit.
0: As it was in the beginning, is now, and ever shall be, world without end. Amen.
3: O Mary, conceived without sin,
0: pray for us who have recourse to thee.
2: The third sorrowful mystery, the crowning with thorns. From the Gospel according to St. Matthew, then the soldiers of the governor took Jesus into Praetorium, and they gathered the whole battalion before him. And they stripped him and put a scarlet robe upon him, and placing a crown of thorns, they put it on his head, and put a reed in his right hand. And kneeling before him, they mocked him, saying, "Hail, King of the Jews!" O Lord, we offer you this mystery in praise of your crowning with thorns. And we ask you, through the intercessions of your Holy Mother, the grace of being courageous.
4: Our Father, who art in heaven, hallowed be thy name. Thy kingdom come, thy will be done, on earth as it is in heaven.
0: Give us this day our daily bread, and forgive us our trespasses, as we forgive those who trespass against us. And lead us not into temptation, but deliver us from evil.
4: Hail Mary, full of grace, the Lord is with thee. Blessed art thou among women, and blessed is the fruit of thy womb, Jesus.
0: Holy Mary, Mother of God, pray for us sinners, now and at the hour of our death. Amen.
4: Hail Mary, full of grace, the Lord is with thee. Blessed art thou among women, and blessed is the fruit of thy womb, Jesus.
0: Holy Mary, Mother of God, pray for us sinners, now and at the hour of our death. Amen.
4: Hail Mary, full of grace, the Lord is with thee. Blessed art thou among women, and blessed is the fruit of thy womb, Jesus.
0: Holy Mary, Mother of God, pray for us sinners, now and at the hour of our death. Amen.
4: Hail Mary, full of grace, the Lord is with thee. Blessed art thou among women, and blessed is the fruit of thy womb, Jesus.
0: Holy Mary, Mother of God, pray for us sinners, now and at the hour of our death. Amen.
4: Hail Mary, full of grace, the Lord is with thee. Blessed art thou among women, and blessed is the fruit of thy womb, Jesus.
0: Holy Mary, Mother of God, pray for us sinners, now and at the hour of our death. Amen.
4: Hail Mary, full of grace, the Lord is with thee. Blessed art thou among women, and blessed is the fruit of thy womb, Jesus.
0: Holy Mary, Mother of God, pray for us sinners, now and at the hour of our death. Amen.
4: Hail Mary, full of grace, the Lord is with thee. Blessed art thou among women, and blessed is the fruit of thy womb, Jesus.
0: Holy Mary, Mother of God, pray for us sinners, now and at the hour of our death. Amen.
4: Hail Mary, full of grace, the Lord is with thee. Blessed art thou among women, and blessed is the fruit of thy womb, Jesus.
0: Holy Mary, Mother of God, pray for us sinners, now and at the hour of our death.
4: Hail Mary, full of grace, the Lord is with thee. Blessed art thou among women, and blessed is the fruit of thy womb, Jesus.
0: Holy Mary, Mother of God, pray for us sinners, now and at the hour of our death. Amen.
4: Hail Mary, full of grace, the Lord is with thee. Blessed art thou among women, and blessed is the fruit of thy womb, Jesus.
0: Holy Mary, Mother of God, pray for us sinners, now and at the hour of our death.
4: Glory be to the Father, and to the Son, and to the Holy Spirit.
0: As it was in the beginning, is now, and ever shall be, world without end. Amen.
4: O Mary, conceived without sin,
0: pray for us who have recourse to thee.
2: The fourth sorrowful mystery, the carrying of the cross, from the Gospel according to St. Mark. And they compelled a passer by Simon of Cyrene, who was coming in from the country, the father of Alexander and Rufus, to carry his cross. And they brought Jesus to the place called Golgotha. O Lord, we offer you this mystery in praise of the carrying of the cross. We ask you, through the intercessions of your Holy Mother, the grace of patience in suffering.
5: Our Father, who art in heaven, hallowed be thy name. Thy kingdom come, thy will be done on earth as it is in heaven.
0: Give us this day our daily bread, and forgive us our trespasses, as we forgive those who trespass against us. And lead us not into temptation, but deliver us from evil.
5: Hail Mary, full of grace, the Lord is with thee. Blessed art thou amongst women, and blessed is the fruit of thy womb, Jesus.
0: Holy Mary, Mother of God, pray for us sinners, now and at the hour of our death. Amen.
5: Hail Mary, full of grace, the Lord is with thee. Blessed art thou amongst women, and blessed is the fruit of thy womb, Jesus.
0: Holy Mary, Mother of God, pray for us sinners, now and at the hour of our death. Amen.
5: Hail Mary, full of grace, the Lord is with thee. Blessed art thou amongst women, and blessed is the fruit of thy womb, Jesus.
0: Holy Mary, Mother of God, pray for us sinners, now and at the hour of our death. Amen.
5: Hail Mary, full of grace, the Lord is with thee. Blessed art thou amongst women, and blessed is the fruit of thy womb, Jesus.
0: Holy Mary, Mother of God, pray for us sinners, now and at the hour of our death. Amen.
5: Hail Mary, full of grace, the Lord is with thee. Blessed art thou amongst women, and blessed is the fruit of thy womb, Jesus.
0: Holy Mary, Mother of God, pray for us sinners, now and at the hour of our death. Amen.
5: Hail Mary, full of grace, the Lord is with thee. Blessed art thou amongst women, and blessed is the fruit of thy womb, Jesus.
0: Holy Mary, Mother of God, pray for us sinners, now and at the hour of our death.
5: Hail Mary, full of grace, the Lord is with thee. Blessed art thou amongst women, and blessed is the fruit of thy womb, Jesus.
0: Holy Mary, Mother of God, pray for us sinners, now and at the hour of our death. Amen.
5: Hail Mary, full of grace, the Lord is with thee. Blessed art thou amongst women, and blessed is the fruit of thy womb, Jesus.
0: Holy Mary, Mother of God, pray for us sinners, now and at the hour of our death. Amen.
5: Hail Mary, full of grace, the Lord is with thee. Blessed art thou amongst women, and blessed is the fruit of thy womb, Jesus.
0: Holy Mary, Mother of God, pray for us sinners, now and at the hour of our death. Amen.
5: Hail Mary, full of grace, the Lord is with thee. Blessed art thou amongst women, and blessed is the fruit of thy womb, Jesus.
0: Holy Mary, Mother of God, pray for us sinners, now and at the hour of our death.
5: Glory be to the Father, and to the Son, and to the Holy Spirit.
0: As it was in the beginning, is now, and ever shall be, world without end. Amen.
5: O Mary, conceived without sin.
6: Pray for us
2: The fifth sorrowful mystery, the crucifixion. From the Gospel according to St. Luke. And when they came to the place of the skull, they were crucified Jesus, and the criminals, one of them right and one of them left. And Jesus said, Father, forgive them, for they don't know what they do. It was now about 6th hour, and there was darkness over the whole land until the 9th hour. While the sun's light failed, and the curtain of the temple was torn into two. Then Jesus, crying with loud voice, said, Father, into thy hands I commend my spirit. And having said this, he breathed his last. O Lord, we offer you this mystery in praise of your crucifixion, and we ask you, through the intercessions of your Holy Mother, the grace of final perseverance.
7: Our Father who art in heaven, hallowed be thy name. Thy kingdom come, thy will be done on earth as it is in heaven.
0: Give us this day our daily bread, and forgive us our trespasses, as we forgive those who trespass against us. And lead us not into temptation, but deliver us from evil.
1: Hail Mary, full of grace, the Lord is with thee. Blessed art thou amongst women,
7: and blessed is the fruit of thy womb, Jesus.
0: Holy Mary, Mother of God, pray for us sinners, now and at the hour of our death. Amen.
7: Hail Mary, full of grace, the Lord is with thee. Blessed art thou amongst women, and blessed is the fruit of thy womb, Jesus.
0: Holy Mary, Mother of God, pray for us sinners, now and at the hour of our death. Amen.
7: Hail Mary, full of grace, the Lord is with thee. Blessed art thou amongst women, and blessed is the fruit of thy womb, Jesus.
0: Holy Mary, Mother of God, pray for us sinners, now and at the hour of our death. Amen.
7: Hail Mary, full of grace, the Lord is with thee. Blessed art thou amongst women, and blessed is the fruit of thy womb, Jesus.
0: Holy Mary, Mother of God, pray for us sinners, now and at the hour of our death. Amen.
7: Hail Mary, full of grace, the Lord is with thee. Blessed art thou amongst women, and blessed is the fruit of thy womb, Jesus.
0: Holy Mary, Mother of God, pray for us sinners, now and at the hour of our death. Amen.
7: Hail Mary, full of grace, the Lord is with thee. Blessed art thou amongst women, and blessed is the fruit of thy womb, Jesus.
0: Holy Mary, Mother of God, pray for us sinners, now and at the hour of our death. Amen.
7: Hail Mary, full of grace, the Lord is with thee. Blessed art thou amongst women, and blessed is the fruit of thy womb, Jesus.
0: Holy Mary, Mother of God, pray for us sinners, now and at the hour of our death.
7: Hail Mary, full of grace, the Lord is with thee. Blessed art thou amongst women, and blessed is the fruit of thy womb, Jesus.
0: Holy Mary, Mother of God, pray for us sinners, now and at the hour of our death. Amen.
7: Hail Mary, full of grace, the Lord is with thee. Blessed art thou amongst women, and blessed is the fruit of thy womb, Jesus.
0: Holy Mary, Mother of God, pray for us sinners,
7: Hail Mary, full of grace, the Lord is with thee. Blessed art thou amongst women, and blessed is the fruit of thy womb, Jesus.
0: Holy Mary, Mother of God, pray for us sinners, now and at the hour of our death. Amen.
7: Glory be to the Father, and to the Son, and to the Holy Spirit.
0: As it was in the beginning, is now, and ever shall be, Lord God.
7: O Mary, conceived without sin.
0: Pray for us who have recourse to
2: thee. Let us pray. Lord, fill our hearts with your love, and as you revealed to us by an angel the coming of your Son as a man, so lead us through his suffering and death to the glory of his resurrection. For he lives and reigns with you and the Holy Spirit, God forever and ever.
6: Amen.
2: The Lord be with you.
6: And with your spirit.
2: May the blessing of the Almighty God, the Father, and the Son, and the Holy Spirit come down on you and remain with you forever. Amen. Amen. Hail, Holy Queen, Mother of Mercy, our life, our sweetness and our hope. To thee we do cry, poor banished children of Eve. To thee do we send upon our mourning and weeping, this tear was tears turned and most gracious Advocate. Thine is mercy towards us. After this our exile, show unto us the blessed fruit of the womb, this O Clement, O loving, O sweet Virgin Mary. Pray for us, O Holy Mother of God,
8: that we may be made worthy of promises of Christ.
2: Our Lady of Lourdes,
8: pray for us.
2: Our Lady of Lourdes,
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2: Our Lady of Lourdes,
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2: Saint Bernadette,
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9: 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Though terror and destruction threaten to plunge Ukraine into darkness, Her people stand firm in faith.

0: step into the lives of the Christian organizations and clergy, braving battle zones to aid families torn apart by the atrocities of war. 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
1: Hello, everyone, and welcome to Women of Grace. I'm Johnette Williams. Yoga is ubiquitous today. From health and fitness programs to spas and retirement centers, it has become a mainstay in Western culture. But what about it? Are its practices and philosophies spiritually healthy? Are they compatible with the revealed truth of sacred scripture and the teachings of the church? Today's guest will take us behind the veil to see what lurks there. And she should know, she practiced and taught yoga for 20 years. Join us today for part one of Out of the Darkness and Into the Light.

0: For 20 years, our guest today was involved in yoga as a practitioner and as an instructor. She was sold on its seeming benefits and convinced it was compatible with her Catholic faith. However, things began to change. There were hidden dangers lurking behind its seemingly benign appearance. Why? In what is yoga rooted, and how is it that those roots ultimately produce noxious fruit? We're about to find out. Let's welcome Linda Carl, author of the book, Yoga Unveiled, My Spiritual Journey from Darkness to Light, available for you at EWTN's religious catalog. 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Now let's welcome Linda Carl. Linda, welcome to Women of Grace. It's so good to have you here.
1: I'm so delighted to be with you, Jana. Thank you for having me.
0: Oh, you're so welcome. And I want to thank you for this book. I shared with you prior to getting started that it's really a masterpiece. It is a book that you have written in a very accessible fashion so that the average person can read this but understand the depth of what it is that you express in mm-hmm. here and come to also understand why yoga is absolutely incompatible with the revealed truth of sacred scripture and the teachings of the church. And, you know, practitioner, beware.
1: Yes,
0: right?
1: Indeed. It's like you said, ubiquitous. There's so many things hidden behind the veil that even if you know a little bit, until you learn a lot, there's things that place people in so much danger. And we need to know, and I needed to tell the story, and I needed to tell the truth so that people can prevent themselves from entering into the dangerous world that I was in and was potentially going even further if it weren't for people like you who, you know, for the many years I'd heard warnings about yoga being potentially bad, but I dismissed them. And I think so many people do dismiss mm-hmm. the dangers because they can't see them, right? When
0: yes.
1: we can't see danger, we have a difficult time admitting that it's real. And I had to tell people, you know, I saw the devil as a result. You know, I became oppressed, and I could have potentially become oppressed, but praise God, he pulled me out of the darkness, and I have to share the story.
0: Well, you know what, I have to share something about you, too. You're very docile. You're very open to the Holy Spirit, and God knows that, and he saw that. And I often speak about something that I think is very, very true, and you might even mention it in your book, and that is that you can honestly tell when you're talking about yoga to somebody that's practicing yoga, you can almost see the extent of bondage that they're in by what their reaction is. Mm-hmm. And I remember the first time I met you, it was at a Women of Grace retreat, and Sue Brinkman, who is actually the researcher and the writer of our New Age blog out there on our website, was presenting. Mm-hmm. And we were really unveiling the New Age to the participants, and yoga came up. And I remember you coming up to me, you know, and mentioning something about it. But I remembered in that encounter that typically, knowing that you had been involved to the level that you were involved, I noticed right away that you were open to hearing. And so I was incredibly comfortable with that, but I said to Sue, you need to go talk to this woman. And she did, you know? And what a beautiful thing.
1: Yeah.
0: But that docility, that openness to God, that teachableness, is really a quality, I think, that holds people in very good stead. And so I just want to mention to you, if you've been involved in yoga, and listen, what was the stat you told me?
1: 1 in 6.
0: 1 in 6 people have been. If you're that one person in 6 people who is involved in yoga, you know, I just am asking for you to be open to what Linda is going to share with us about why it is that you should have some concerns, right? And maybe you should not just reconsider, but flee from what it is that you've been involved in. And that's not too strong of language, is it?
1: No, flee. I think people do need to flee. But, you know, I think about back in those days when, you know, I was always curious to learn. I always was striving for the truth.
0: Mm-hmm.
1: And so when I would listen to you on the radio and you might mention yoga, I would listen out of curiosity as I was driving to my yoga class. And you'd bring up yoga and I'd listen, and then something would happen and I'd get annoyed and I would push the radio, you know, quickly turn off the radio. And I now recognize, looking back, that that's a sign of oppression, right? And so many of us, you know, who have this love of yoga, of exercise, of all the things that we think that it is, don't want to hear what we don't want to hear. And that was me.
0: Yeah. You mentioned something earlier, I think, that we should pick up on, right? Mm-hmm. And what you talked about there was the fact that, you know, you were very deeply involved, mm-hmm. but you were getting more involved. And this is something else I find with yoga, or anything really that is part now of that big panoply that we call the New Age movement, mm-hmm. right? Of which yoga is really a part, mm-hmm. but it has a history mm-hmm. in Hinduism, so it's not quite that. It's a spiritual practice.
1: Yeah.
0: But the point is that you open a door, and the next thing you know, you're opening another door,
1: yeah.
0: and another door, and mm-hmm. another door, and you're very far down the lane before you realize that, wait, how did I get here?
1: Yeah.
0: How did that happen for you?
1: Yeah, so it's the gateway. You know, I call yoga the gateway to the New Age. And for me, it started as a, you know, life transition. I was becoming a stay-at-home mom, and I had had a career where I was, you know, in demand, long days. And that transition, I found yoga. And I felt, you know, it just gave me a sense of peace, and I felt amazing after yoga classes, and that's what kept me coming back and back and back. And then, to your point, yeah, one thing leads to another. The doors mm-hmm. keep opening. My teacher asked me to sign up for the teacher training. I didn't really want to, but I did. And in my book, I quote one of the main teachers, Bikram Choudhary, who founded Hot Yoga. He says it's more addictive than cocaine. You know, it keeps you coming back and back, and that's really what happens. It's a slight allure. Some people are allured more quickly, and some people it takes a little bit of a longer time, but it does draw you away from God. And I was doing a talk not too long ago where a bishop was there, and he got up and he shared a story of nuns going on a retreat, and they were using the chapel, and they decided to do yoga as exercise. And so they ended up moving the tabernacle.
0: Oh, dear heavens.
1: To make room for their yoga mats. And that's precisely, so that illustrates exactly what happens, the very slippery slope that happens when people start practicing yoga.
0: Yeah.
1: It may not be visible to people, but it's happening.
0: And that's one of the, you know, you bring up another point there, and that is that the unfortunate reality is that many people are doing yoga. It's ubiquitous in the fact that it's nonpartisan. Mm-hmm. It's become a part and a parcel of basically many churches, many mm-hmm. religious groups. There's mm-hmm. numbers of Catholic parishes that yeah. offer yoga. I know of one in particular where the pastor resisted for a period of time, but finally caved mm-hmm. because the women were clamoring for it. Mm-hmm. It takes really a lot of fortitude and mm-hmm. courage mm-hmm. to stand firm in the face of the, you know, convicting presentations that people can make
1: yeah.
0: to incorporate it into a parish program. But you know, when you think about it and you know the roots, which you're going to talk with us about in a moment, it's like, how could you possibly do this? Because do you have any clue what the background is of this? This is not an exercise program. Hello, it's
1: exactly.
0: not exercise.
1: And I want to say that too. And I think one of the reasons, well, many reasons that I wrote the book, but I think so many priests just don't know.

0: They don't.
1: And so to have, you know, a group to present to them a wonderful case that makes it seem like, what could be the harm? And so my dream is to get this in the hand of every single priest and bishop and deacon out there, so that they know and understand. When I was towards the end of my teaching, when I knew that something was wrong, mm-hmm. I went to my priest. You know, I brought it to confession, but then I went to my priest and he didn't know what to say. He didn't know how to advise me. And I had already done yoga for the school and the parish at that point.
0: Oh my goodness,
1: Linda. So, yeah, and he just didn't know. But praise God, he didn't say, it's okay, just do yoga. He just said, just keep praying, you'll know what to do. And that's what I did until I had my come to Jesus moment where I opened the book and opened the Bible and asked him, you know, reveal to me, please, the truth about yoga. And it was 1 Corinthians chapter 10. Therefore, my beloved, avoid idolatry. Do not be like the pagans and drink the cup of the Lord and the cup of demons. So very clear. But yeah, priests also don't know.
0: Yeah, and so, you know, I just want to suggest something to all of you. You know, you can help Linda to accomplish her goal, and I really want to encourage you to get out to EWTN's Religious Catalog to get a copy of her book. It's really a marvelous book, possibly the best that I've ever really read on yoga, and that's the absolute truth. I mean, I've read a lot about it, but this is a book, I think, that because of the way in which Linda's presenting it, it is accessible. We will understand. We're not going to get lost in the language and the morass of all kinds of different things. She's very clear. She's very concise. It would be great for you to get, I would get a handful of copies, really. Keep one for yourself, obviously. But share them with friends that you know are involved. Share them with your parish priest. You know, help him to understand. Your parish priest cannot know everything, right? Because he's a very busy man. But we can aid him in his quest to be a good bishop, or excuse me, a good shepherd for his people. So I want to encourage you to get out to EWTN's Religious Catalog. That's EWTNRC.com, the home of Holy Reminders. The book is there for you. I've endorsed it. I love the book. Sue Brinkman writes the forward to it because we've done deep research, as you have.
1: Yes.
0: And I want to talk a little bit about that. You know, you've done this deep research and you didn't know the depth until you began to really question as a result of what you had been hearing. So yeah, share with us the roots of yoga.
1: Yeah, and that's the thing. Like, it took a few years before I even began to understand what yoga was.
0: Yeah.
1: So yoga's root, the word yoga is huge. It's a Sanskrit word. Sanskrit is an ancient language from India. Mm-hmm. And huge means to yoke, to unite. And it seems wonderful, like, oh, we would be uniting. Like, we as Christians strive to yoke to Jesus. But this yoking is very different. It's yoking to Hindu deities, particularly the Hindu god Brahman, who is their main god. So when we talk about yoga as a practice, there's people will say, well, I go and I worship Jesus, or I bring, you know, God into my yoga class.
0: I pray the rosary.
1: I pray the rosary. But you can't do that. It's duplicitous. And you know, for me, the two worlds came to a head. And for many people that continue to defend yoga, ultimately, over time, the two worlds will come to a head. But my hope is that they don't have to experience darkness as a result of refusing to believe what hopefully I lay out in the book.
0: Yes, yes, yes. When we come back from the break, we'll pick up there, Linda, and you can talk with us a little bit more about the whole concept of yoga and why we cannot separate the philosophy and spirituality from the practice, which is one of those areas that people will always say, well, you know, I don't believe in it. I just do it for the exercise. Mm-hmm. No, that just doesn't work. Yeah. And more to come on the other side of the break. And when we come back, more with our guest today, Linda Carl, the author of this wonderful book, Yoga Unveiled, My Spiritual Journey from Darkness to Light. Stay with us.

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1: The year 150 A.D., the Catholic Church confronts Gnosticism, a collection of religious sects that prized the spiritual world and condemned the utter evil of the material world. Its confusing and deceptive melding of Christian truths with Greek philosophy and other beliefs deceives a large number of Christians. In response, church leaders do not remain silent. Ignatius, Bishop of Antioch, warns his flock against Docetism, a Gnostic heresy that denies the humanity of Christ and teaches that his body is simply an illusion. Ignatius reminds believers that in the sacrament of the Holy Eucharist, the faithful consume the true body and blood of Jesus Christ. In his book, Against Heresies, Irenaeus of Lyon instructs all Christians that true doctrine comes from Jesus Christ through his apostles and their appointed successors and the church he founded.

0: Welcome back, friends. We're visiting with our guest today, Linda Carl. She's the author of the book, Yoga Unveiled, My Spiritual Journey from Darkness to Light. 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And I would tell you, too, every pastor should have this book. And you can help to get it into his hands by buying a copy for him. And if you know anyone else who's involved in yoga, you're going to want to give a copy of the book to them as well. 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You're going to find out how those means are available to you. So back to our conversation. And we were talking about yoga, and I was saying that so many people think that you can separate the philosophy and the spirituality from the practice. Can you do that, Linda?
1: No, you cannot. Even if you deny that you're engaging in a spirituality, you're not aware that you're engaging in a spirituality. Case in point, every single one of my classes began with a move called Siri Namaskar. Siri, which I didn't know, so as a teacher, I was taught that Siri Namaskar means sun salutation. But Siri is the god of the sun, and Namaskar is to worship. So when you put Siri and Namaskar together, you're doing a worship to the sun god, which is Hindu deity. So it might seem like a flowing and beautiful, easy move, you know, wonderful exercise. The fact of the matter is that there's worship behind it. So you can't separate that spirituality. I say in the book, you know, if I were to lead a class to place your fingers on your forehead and your belly, your left shoulder, your right shoulder, I've just led people into making the sign of the cross. And that's it. That there's a deep meaning to that, we as Catholics believe. And we know. And there's so many other moves in yoga that there's a spiritual element behind it. And it may not even be a move. It may be something like I would tell my students to gaze off and, you know, find, it's called drishti in yoga or in Sanskrit, but it's an empty-minded stare. So I would tell my students to just find this empty-minded stare. And that has a spiritual meaning as well, right? It's an emptying of a self, as opposed to we, as Christians and Catholics, we fill ourselves with God. So it's a completely different aspect. So there's just every aspect of yoga is aligned to a spirituality. One of the teachers I actually studied with him, Patabi Joyce, he founded a type of a yoga called Ashtanga Yoga. I went to a huge workshop with him in New York City, and I found out during my research for the book, it's a tough workout, and he said, the pushing, the breathing, the sweating, it's all for nothing. It's the spiritual aspect of yoga. That's the true point of yoga. And he just summed it up.
0: And that's exactly right, you know. And here's the thing, too. You know, there's a certain efficacy to that which we do. So you talk about making the sign of the cross. When we make the sign of the cross, there's a certain efficacy. Mm-hmm. It's a prayer. We're calling upon the Father, the Son, and the Holy Spirit. Mm-hmm. We're inviting a relationship with the Father, the Son, and the Holy Spirit. The same thing is happening at the beginning of a yoga class. Mm-hmm. You know, when you're doing the sun salutation, we might say these are just words, but they're not just words. And the difference between our God, Father, Son, and Holy Spirit, and the evil one is that our God sees the intentions of our heart, and he pays attention to the intentions of our heart, whereas the evil one does not. He doesn't care. Mm-hmm. He's a legalist. Mm. So even that opening prayer, mm-hmm. to which means worshiping the sun god, yeah. basically, right? Yeah. The devil takes it for true. Mm-hmm. Right? So it becomes an opening. It becomes a portal,
1: yes.
0: through which we can invite demonic activity.
1: Absolutely.
0: Because those gods don't exist.
1: Right.
0: Those are just the false face of a demon.
1: Mm-hmm. Yeah. So that's one example, right? Siri Namaskar. Mm-hmm. And there are other moves that are designed to draw in the other gods. So it's not just one portal that you're opening up, right? Mm-hmm. Through the practice, you start and end. And some classes begin and end with something called an om. An om is a sacred prayer for Hindus. And I was told, you know, all of our instructors, we were told that om has no meaning. It's just a sound. It's just a vibration. It's just almost like a song that you would sing. Mm-hmm. And what I learned in my research for the book is it's the highest, most sacred prayer for Hindus. So there's a lot that's hidden behind it. There's a deep spirituality, even if people don't know it, even if we want to dismiss it.
0: Yeah, well, I want to tell you, that's something I learned from your book. I didn't realize that. And I didn't realize that it really consists of three letters, basically, A-U-M.
1: Yeah.
0: You know, and when you pronounce it, if you pronounce it correctly, it's pronouncing all three of those letters in a sound, right? Yeah. An utterance, like a syllable. Mm-hmm. And each one of them is the name of a god.
1: Yeah. The trinity of Hindu gods, they have a trinity of god. Brahman is their main one, so that's the A. The U is the destroyer, the god that who destroys, Shiva and Vishnu. And the A-U-M, the M is for the destroyer and the organizer. Mm-hmm. So those are that roles that those gods play mm-hmm. in the practice or even in the sound of an om. But yeah, there's divinity behind the om, or the deity, I should say, not divinity, but yeah.
0: And to make a clarification, these are preternatural beings.
1: Absolutely.
0: You know, the supernatural is God the Father, God the Son, and God the Holy Spirit,
1: yeah.
0: right? But the preternatural beings are the demonic, or the angels, basically, which consists of two camps. Mm-hmm. You know, the angels that are adoring our Lord, the angels of heaven, and then the ones who rebelled, and they're the demons. Mm-hmm. And so that's really, you know, what it's doing. You came in not through Hatha Yoga, which I think is probably the most common pathway, mm-hmm. but you came in through a type of yoga, and there's lots of different yogas, by the way.
1: Hundreds.
0: Of them. Mm-hmm. One of them that you came in through, however, is, I think, particularly frightening, and it's called Kundalini Yoga. Mm-hmm. Share with us about that.
1: So Kundalini Yoga is a type of yoga. It's based on the premise that at the base of the spine lies a serpent. And the idea is through this practice of yoga that you're releasing this serpent. And through the chakras, which is one of the new age things that I got engaged in, there's seven chakras in the body, and I talk about it in the book, that you are attempting to release this serpent and allow it to come out of the crown of your head. Mm-hmm. Now, Vivekananda, who was one of the first people mm-hmm. who brought yoga into this country, mm-hmm. he actually died in his 30s of, they call it a Kundalini awakening. And he died as a result of that. Carl Jung was a Kundalini, the psychologist, he loved Kundalini yoga and he wrote a book on it. And then years later, he wrote a book warning people that this can let loose a lot of scary things.
0: Yeah.
1: And in fact, it has. I didn't stick with Kundalini, thank God, for a while, because shortly, I guess 2 years after, we started to go to a gym, and then I was really more engrossed in the gym yoga. But it doesn't matter, you know, Kundalini and yoga, a lot of it is all tied together. It depends on who your teacher is, how they were trained. You know, I went through many different types of yoga trainings with various types of yoga, mm-hmm. and my classes were amalgamation of all of those types of yoga, mm-hmm. and many yoga teachers do the same.
0: Yeah, we talk about the fact that, you know, yoga is a spiritual practice mm-hmm. associated with the religion of Hinduism. Mm-hmm. And so in Hinduism, the ultimate goal is enlightenment. Mm-hmm. So when you're talking about the Kundalini yoga and going up, you know, the chakras don't exist, you know, mm-hmm. They're psychic energy wheels, supposedly, and as that serpent rises, it excites each one of those that gives you more insight, more, you know, capacity to see into the spirit world mm-hmm. until it comes out the top. And that's when you have arrived, basically.
1: Yeah.
0: And what you arrive at discovering is that you are God.
1: Yeah.
0: That's the ultimate enlightenment
1: yeah.
0: for the new age, but for Hinduism as well.
1: Yes.
0: So we should understand when we're practicing yoga that this is a belief system
1: yeah.
0: that we're allowing ourselves to become involved with whether we realize it or not.
1: Mm-hmm. It's seeped into all of the many areas of the class. And at the end of the book, I do a side-by-side chart mm-hmm. of what Hindus believe or what yoga believes and what we as Christians and Catholics believe. And when you look at them together, it becomes really apparent. And my hope is that for people who love their yoga practice and don't want to give it up, if they take a look at that part of the book and just start to understand what's seeping into their frame of reference or their belief system, it's a warning. It's
0: yes.
1: a stark warning.
0: Well, and I want to say something else, too, as we come to the close of our program today, Linda. The people that are involved and the people that are teaching it are not bad people.
1: Right.
0: The majority of them have no idea
1: right.
0: that this is what they are involved in.
1: Mm-hmm.
0: You're a case in point to that, right? But there are those who do, and mm-hmm. you've mentioned some of those names. They're quite well aware of it.
1: Mm-hmm.
0: And so, to a very large extent, people are being duped
1: mm-hmm.
0: and they're being deceived. And isn't that just like the evil one? He always deceives. He
1: yes.
0: is the deceiver.
1: He does.
0: Yeah. So, friends, I do want you to get out to EWTN's religious catalog, EWTNRC.com. The book is available there, Yoga Unveiled, by our guest today, Linda Carl. It is a must-have. It is a must-read. It's waiting for you. Get several copies. Share them with your friends and your pastor. God bless you now. Bye-bye. Mm-hmm.

0: On one occasion, when I was fearful because of many difficulties I had in the convent and feeling alone, I went to pray in the chapel and to be with Jesus. And I heard Jesus' voice in my soul saying,
1: "My dearest child, I love you, and you are not alone. I am glad you have come here to be with me in the silence of the chapel. I not only want to speak to you often, but tell others I want to speak to all who come to me in prayer. But remember, my voice is soft and gentle. You need silence to hear me."
0: At that moment, I felt that all my sufferings and trials were as nothing to me, for these words of Jesus echoed deeply in my heart.
1: "Do not be afraid of anything or anyone. I am always with you. I am always with you."

0: Well, good evening and welcome back to the Journey Home program. I'm your host, John Mark Grody, here at EWTN. And once again, we have this great opportunity to come together to hear a story of faith and conversion. We're joined tonight by Erica Bakiaki. She's a former agnostic and now a fellow at the Ethics and Public Policy Center. Really honored to have her here tonight. Erica, thanks for being here.
1: Wonderful to be here with you.
0: It's wonderful to have you here to share your story. Again, the next part of the story is to share the story. So thanks for being here to do that with us.
1: Absolutely.
0: I've got a lot to cover tonight, but let's go back to the beginning. Where does your story begin in terms of your faith background, your family, and all of that?
1: Well, it begins with baptism, if you can believe it. So I was baptized as an infant and had my first communion at the normal time, second grade. And then I guess everything sort of fell apart. Actually, my mom and dad were divorced when I was four, but then my mom remarried and divorced a second time around the time I was 12. She went on actually to marry again and divorce by the time I was 19. After that second divorce, I fell into basically by like 13, 14, even though I'd promised in my eighth grade, you know, drugs and alcohol assembly, never to use drugs, like the very next year.
0: You went back on that?
1: I did. Oh, I did. Goodness. I went back on it. And by 13, 14, was kind of hanging out with the wrong crowd, you could say, and was, you know, partying every weekend, experimenting with different kinds of drugs. And I think where it started to affect me first is I was a very talented athlete as a kid, young girl, and that's where I could start to see sort of the fall off of my capacity, like my confidence was waning. Just things like, you know, getting high and then going. So I was a very good swimmer and just literally swimming laps while having tried to, you know, hopefully not having the effects of the marijuana or whatever. So that's where I started
0: to
1: affect
0: it.
1: Yeah.
0: High school.
1: Yeah. And that actually all came to a screeching halt by the time I was right on 16, 17, because one of these guys I was hanging out with a lot took his own life. He had been in a skiing accident the year before. He had been an excellent skier, grew up in Maine. And then exactly to the year, to the day when he'd become paralyzed, he took his own life.
0: Oh, that's terrible.
1: And so that actually, what was fascinating about that is that I couldn't cry. And so everyone around me was like, I mean, this was a tragic event in our high school. I had been particularly close to him, and I like couldn't grieve. And so they got me help, basically. So I went and saw a counselor. And as soon as I walked into this therapist's office, I just totally broke down. And right when she said, tell me about this boy. So from there, she was able to really, I can't remember how long I worked with her, but she was really able to help me a lot. And I started from there. I mean, I'm an incredibly intense person. So like every aspect of my journey is like incredibly intense. So from that stage, I mean, I'm like 16, 17 years old. I'm about a senior in high school at this point, still an athlete, pretty decent student. You know, I'm in the highest classes, but I'm not, you know, at the tip top of the class or anything. And I just start getting into the like self-help movement. So I start going to 12-step meetings. I start reading a ton of self-help literature, and I start spending my time not with like my high school, you know. I'd always, you know, spend time with older kids, with parties and stuff. And then I just basically like fell off and just started going to the meetings and just spending the time with these actually really incredible women who sort of supported me and like loved me to some semblance of, at that point, health, with the health I could know, and started me praying. And I would say that that's when I started praying. I remember as a young child having some sense, my grandmother actually had converted to Catholicism when she was a teenager, and she would send us these kind of Catholic, you know, pamphlets in the mail. She would send us pro

life things in the mail. And I was the one who would always go. We'd have to walk up to get our mail. So I'd kind of read them on the way home. And okay, I think I even put like a little Jesus, like little Sacred Heart next to my bed at some point. But there was no, you know, deep sense of, I mean, we weren't going to church or anything. So it was just sort of a sense like God's here, but that's about it.

0: also is a soccer player. He was an incredibly talented soccer player, and he had a really hard time at college. And so I was spending a ton of time with him. Well, that August, he hung himself.
1: Oh, dear.
0: And that was, I mean, the first time was really hard. Yeah. But it was like other, he was like, it felt like it was other people's tragedy, right? I was like removed from it in some sense. And this was like, it was incredibly devastating. And so I'd had like the support of the 12-step meetings. Even when I was at Middlebury, I would like kind of walk down to the town, go to the meetings there. But I just didn't, it's like, I didn't have a compass. I didn't, and I had God. I mean, I prayed some, but I was so devastated. And really at that point, emotionally, I wouldn't say I was suicidal, like with a plan. Like he had a plan and he executed. Mm-hmm. And I, but like if a truck had struck me down, it would have been okay. Like just really, and with a person who always had like a lot of energy for life, you know, in athletics and just enthusiasm for life, I just sort of really become depressed.
1: Yeah.
0: A lot of anxiety and stuff like that. So I went back to the meetings I was attending, and I was like, all right, I'm back here and I'm going to get serious now. Like these have been basically like support groups for me,
1: sure.
0: But I've heard about the steps. So maybe I should do something about that. And there were always, I mean, it's almost like, you know, you pick the people who you really want to give advice to. And so I had always kind of gone with the people who were like, oh yeah, it's a support group. Keep coming back, you know, stuff like that. And I got back that fall to college, and I picked the most hardcore woman in the room who had done like crazy, I mean, had like stolen drugs from the hospital she had worked in and shot herself up. I mean, like crazy story, which was nothing like, I mean, I was like a little puny, you know, like did some drinking when I was a teenager. And so I found her and I just was like, can you work the steps with me?
1: Yeah.
0: And so that's what we did. And it was incredibly transformative. Mm. And so I'm sure, you know, people know something about the steps, but I'd already kind of done the first three steps, which of course is like, clearly life is powerless. And I turned my, you know, life over to God and asked him to sort of intervene in my life. But that was the fourth step that I really needed to get to. And so what's really cool about the fourth step that I still think is, I always think like when Catholics are having a rough time, it's like, gosh, if you could just work the steps, that would be really great.
1: Oh, I totally agree. A colleague of ours, Brother Rex Norris, talked about this, is that, yeah, sometimes you go to the 12 steps in the basement. Yeah. They need a little bit more than upstairs.
0: Yeah.
1: Because
0: yeah.
1: It's interesting, the metaphor of like seeing it as a support group versus working the steps.
0: Yeah.
1: I mean, like, what a great metaphor even for how many people treat the faith.
0: Yes.
1: Right? Like, it's indeed. Nice. It makes me feel good. It's kind of a distraction for a while. But am I actually going to work it?
0: That's
1: am
0: right.
1: I going to actually do what Jesus said and follow in his footsteps?
0: Yeah.
1: Right?
0: Like, that's right. No, it's so true. And it really is the path that led me, led me to Christ. So the fourth step, what's so clever about it, I mean, just so inspired, it seems to me, is that, you know, it's not sort of like, oh, what did you do wrong? It's not like you're getting ready for a confession, right? It's not an examination of conscience, right? When you know you've done something wrong. No, well, they start
1: well, it's
0: like,
1: not only that.
0: Yeah. Well, yeah. No. But this is how, you get there.
1: Yeah.
0: The way you start is that you list your resentments.
1: Oh, that's right.
0: You don't. So you get there. That's where they're bringing you.
1: That's right. Okay.
0: But you list your resentments and you list your fears. And so the whole process at the beginning is literally just writing down all the resentments you have and then why you have them and then how they've impacted you. And then once you've kind of done all that part, then you say, what's my part in it? And how can I, and then you ask God, how can I see this differently? How can I see this through your eyes? And so the whole process is like helping bring you from someone who's like turned inward, you know, resenting the world as though you're, you know, everybody's out to get you, you know, they're the problem with your life, to turning and seeing like, yes, there are objective things that may have happened to you in your life that are wrongs for sure.
1: Yeah.
0: But that you're, you know, this is your life, you're the protagonist in it, and it's time to like let go.
1: Yeah.
0: And so, but also see your part, even if it's like the tiniest sliver. And so what was so beautiful is I found myself in this all-women's meeting one Saturday, and you know, there are kids around and everything. And I remember looking around, and I was in this process, and I had, you know, done all this work on my mom, who of course, you know, by now has been you know, married three times. She's at this point had left Maine, where we grew up, for her to sort of follow her third husband to the Netherlands. So she didn't even live in the country anymore.
1: Oh.
0: She had sold her house. And so I had a lot of resentment and for all sorts of reasons. And so I'm in this meeting with all these women and I'm hearing

0: hearing them talk about like how hard it is to be mothers, like with all of the wounds they have, with all they're struggling with. And I just immediately, I mean, it was like literally God just sending this beautiful sense of kind of proportion, like perspective for me. And I realized like my mom, like how she was raised. Yes, she had this, you know, her mom had converted to Catholicism, but the way she was raised was really tragic in a lot of ways, in terms of like abuse and not by her mother, but by her stepfather. And her mother had had this horrible migraine just a lot of illnesses, which put her in bed for a long time. So she didn't, you know, wasn't interacting with her. There's a whole like generational story, generational wounds that my mother had like taken on. Mm-hmm. And actually she was doing pretty well. Like she was like a really decent person. Like, yes, she suffered and had these particular wounds, but there was a lot she gave to me, like work ethic, like, you know, just really taking athletics seriously. Like just, there's so many things that she gave me. And so at that moment, I just had this sense of like kind of the scales falling through her eyes and just realizing like, she is God's beloved daughter. I am God's beloved daughter. And like, we're the same. Like we're the same. Like we both have these wounds. We both are trying to do our best out of them. And like, I have all this, well, I didn't know it was called grace at that point, but I have all this grace that I'm like help I'm being given. Like what help has she gotten, you know? So she was in the Netherlands. I got myself on a plane and I went to visit her and I did the ninth step with her, which was like apologizing to her for like keeping, like holding on to resentment so much that every interaction we had was this kind of like, well, you're the one who has wronged me, lady. And, you know, here I am better than you or something. And so it was like we flipped the switch on our whole relationship. Which was so beautiful, so that by the time she felt the need to escape actually that third marriage, she knew who she could call and she could come home. And I ended up living with her at some point during graduate school. So it was just like this beautiful thing. It's never like a perfect relationship, but it's like we love each other so much. So that was really incredible. And during that time, I remember having some, just the sense of like the generational wounds, like having, whether it was a dream or just a sense of this kind of like a wave of, now later you can think about sort of original sin and, and you know, I didn't know about that stuff at this point, but just the way in which like the impact of people's wrongs on generation after generation and having the sense of like, it's stopping with me. Like, no, it's not going any further. Like, I'm going to do something differently. And so that meant having to do with relationships and men having to do with, well, I don't know what it meant having to do with because I didn't know myself well enough. But so meanwhile, while all this is happening, and I'm spending a lot of time in those meetings down, literally downtown in Middlebury, on campus, I am playing soccer, but because I wasn't drinking and doing all those things that like athletes tend to do in college, I'd kind of stopped the, you know, sex, drugs, and rock and roll, where like that was in high school. So I was like, in terms of friendships, I you know, started hanging out in the Women's Center and took women's studies classes and hanging out with a lot of like theater crowd people who loved that I was like spiritual but not religious, you know? And so my sort of intellectual moments, you could say I had some sort of like spiritual kind of conversion where like God was really the center of my life, like kind of the unknown God, like God is who I understand God in the 12 steps. And really like I prayed every day for help. Like it was a real spiritual experience I was having. It was a real sense of God is with me. I come to him for like help with anxiety. I feel peace when I pray. And even my friends, like my theater friends were kind of asking for help from me, like in guidance and like the spiritual life, you know? And I still had a bit of a new agey spin on it and all that. And so I was, became very kind of interested in, Bernie Sanders was my congressman at that time, volunteered for his campaign, kind of called myself a socialist feminist, led the Women's Center at some point, probably sophomore year, and was of course very pro-choice. That was just sort of like, kind of came with the drinking water. And so was very, very active in that, helped with like the unionizing effort on campus. And so in all of this, I mean, I was very kind of animated and like it was very important to me, very activist. Like, you know, we did a sit-in for a women's studies professor who didn't get tenure. You know, you can kind of imagine it all. This is like the mid-90s. And so I decided I'm going to go down to D.C. instead of going abroad. I decided I'm going to go to DC for a semester. And so I go down there and I have all these incredible things happen intellectually. So still I'm going to meetings, but I'm the professor who I was studying with. I did a semester in kind of American politics and public law. So we had an internship, which I did, on welfare reform right when welfare was being reformed in the mid-1990s. And then this professor was incredible, and he introduced kind of all these thinkers who kind of, without getting into too much detail, like opened my mind, especially on life issues, but other things as well. And it's not like I just became pro-life, right, but I started to have like a more of an understanding. And then he also brought in people on different sides of political issues. So it was the first time on the abortion issue, someone came in, Helen Alvarez, actually, I don't know if you know the name, no, but no, incredible pro-life speaker, legal scholar. And when I heard the pro-choice woman, she was kind of angry and all the things that we sort of typically can kind of think of maybe someone who's pro-choice, even though I agreed with what she was saying. And then the pro-life person came in and I thought like, oh, what's this person going to say? And I don't remember a single thing she said. But what I do remember is that, remember, I'm a person who's like wanting to live a better life, like really like thinking of myself as someone who's close to God. And I'm listening to this woman and watching her. And though I'm sort of not so quite sure with her arguments, she's like a person who's alive. Like she has all this life in her. She's friendly and kind. And she was a studies professor room. And I said, you know, I think I'm going to start studying political philosophy, because I sort of started studying constitutional law when I was in D.C., some political philosophy. And I was like, I think I'm going to head this way and take this class on like ancient philosophy. And yeah. And what it was just the sense of I'd left Vermont as an activist.
1: Yeah.
0: And I came back as a student. Like I was now not so much like pushing what I thought I knew the world should be like, you know, yeah, but it was now like, it's time to seek the truth. Yeah. Like it's time to sense of like, I'm not the truth and right, there might be something I don't know. And I'd like really yeah, to study hard and try to figure out what that is.
1: Which is an intellectual thing, but it's also, it's a heart thing, right?
0: Yeah,
1: it's
0: absolutely.
1: Kind of, it reminds me of the beginning of the Gospel of Mark where Jesus says, repent and believe the gospel, mm-hmm, right? Before we can even like really consider truth, a change has to happen that opens us.
0: That's right.
1: And now we're ready to kind of seek and to learn. So great place to pause for a moment. We'll be back again in just a couple minutes to hear the rest of Erica's story. In the meantime, check out chnetwork.org. You can find so many conversion stories like hers from every conceivable background, probably one from a similar one to yours. So check that out at chnetwork.org. Stay tuned. We'll be right back.

0: Write this, my child. Before I come as the just judge, I am coming first as the King of Mercy. Before the day of justice arrives, there will be given to people a sign in the heavens. There will be great darkness over the whole world. Then the sign of the cross will be seen in the sky, and from the openings where the hands and feet were nailed will come forth great lights which will fill up the earth for a period of time. This will take place shortly before the last day.
1: O blood and water, which gushed forth from the heart of Jesus as a fount of mercy for us, I trust.

0: Welcome back to the Journey Home program. We're entering the second half of our show here tonight. We're speaking with Erica Bakiaki. She's a former agnostic and a fellow at the Ethics and Public Policy Center. Erica, thanks for sharing your story with us. Wow, lots happened so far. When we left off, again, a great place to leave off at, you left Vermont as an activist and you came back ready to be a student. To really seek the truth in a new way that you hadn't before. So pick us up there. What happened next?
1: Yeah. So I really dove into my studies. And I can tell you, I just loved reading Plato and Aristotle, John Henry Newman. Like I just, there were some incredible philosophers, professors who were there. And so I just really dove in and enjoyed my time so much doing that. But still was going down to my meetings and still probably would have considered myself very religious kind of skeptic. And I would say as a pro-choice feminist, I mean, I really did consider the Catholic Church as kind of the, you know, it's the great patriarchy, the kind of the worst place for women in the church. So even if there was a sense of like, oh, maybe they do some good things for the poor, which obviously I cared a lot about the poor. That's all I knew. I wasn't really interested in anything else. And so it was amazing. I mean, what an incredible grace-filled thing that my college, this very secular liberal arts school, hosted a symposium that January. So I came back in the fall that January on religion. And so what we do at Middlebury is we take, you know, the whole of January, you take one class, and then you do all these sorts of other things, and you ski and whatever. So I took a class, and I think all the classes, I mean, I don't remember for sure, but at least my class was called Uses of Adversity. And so, of course, given that you just heard all the adversity, I don't remember a lot of what we read, but I do know that there were some religious aspects. So again, so here I am like opening. But then there are all these lectures. And so this is where it became very, very fun. So I remember going to a lecture of the great Protestant scholar Stanley Hauerwas, who some of your listeners may know. Mm-hmm. And so, again, I don't remember exactly what he said, but I do remember going up to him afterwards and saying, you know, like, I go to these 12-step meetings, really, you know, love God, but I don't know what to do. I mean, he's like, well, you got to go to church. And I was like, well, okay, but like, what church do I go to? And here's this like Protestant guy, right? He looks at me and goes, were you baptized? And I said, well, yeah, I was baptized in the Catholic Church. And he goes, get yourself back to the Catholic Church.
0: Wow.
1: And I leave there like kind of shuddering my boots like, yeah, right, you know? So then same month, and I go to another lecture, and this one is called The Catholic Worker Movement and Recovery from Drug Addiction.
0: Oh, wow.
1: And this one, yeah, totally. So I go and I'm thinking like, what do these Catholics know about drug addiction? Like, give me a break. Like, there are all these, you know, like, oh, I'm so holy people or whatever. So I go thinking I'm going to, I don't know, one up the guy. Who knows what I'm thinking I'm going to do. But again, I'm like still a person who's like opened a lot by now. And so I am totally floored by this lecture. So much so that again, with all my audacity and intensity, I go up to the speaker afterward. And I just said, like, you're incredible. There was the Catholic guy who had brought him was a very tall, dark, handsome Catholic student. And we get talking so much that they were like, Erica, why don't you just come along with us? We're going to go get coffee. And so I go and get coffee at a place where, you know, I had been there so many times because the women there were unionizing. So I'd like spend time. They had their union buttons. I was like, yeah. So we go in and we start having this incredible conversation about prayer. And just it was all the things that I had to leave campus to go and talk about down at my meetings. And here I am like, I almost was like looking around, like, is anyone going to see me, you know?
0: Yeah, yeah.
1: But here I am, we're having these incredible conversation. And they said, you know, they obviously could tell I was very animated by this. And they said, well, you know, the next thing we're doing is going to the Newman Club meeting. So why don't you come along? And I said, well, what's that? And they said, well, it's the Catholic student group on campus. And I was like, and so, but you know, what did I have to lose? It's not like that, you know, mm-hmm. So I remember walking up the hill that, you know, Middlebury College is like built on this hill. So we're walking up the hill. And I so remember, I don't have a great memory, but I so remember looking at the Catholic student and saying, wait, what is it that you guys believe about God? Isn't it like a Trinity or something? Like, what is that all about? And I have no idea. We're sending the steps. And obviously he doesn't solve like the problem of the Trinity for me in the minutes we're moving up, like the question of the Trinity. But we get up to the room and it's this incredible hour of like cognitive dissonance, where I am so like captured by these students who are, here they are on campus, my age, talking about faith, like their reliance on prayer, you know, their struggles with humility. I mean, they're talking about the virtues, basically, and they're talking about it in a way that was so familiar to me, like just like my 12-step people were talking. But the cognitive dissonance is that interspersed with all this, I mean, they're Catholics. So they're talking about Mary and the rosary and the church and the saints. And I am just like, what the heck is going on? So I leave, you know, end up and I leave and I go back to my dorm room. And what had been my habit was I every night got on my knees because this is what I've been taught, my great sponsor and others in my in the 12-step meeting rooms. And I said, you know, so you and I know each other really well. Like you like kind of save me every day. Like I just feel like we're really close. But do you have a son? And I literally just asked God, who I called Father. I mean, we prayed the Lord's Prayer at the end of every meeting. I said, do you have a son? And that is the moment, I mean, where like everything changed. Because of course, like
0: wow.
1: The father's going to be like, oh, let me just tell you. So these great Catholic students showed up at the door the next day. You know, I don't know if it was the next day, but and one had a Bible. I remember I still have a big red Catholic Bible. And another was one of the men on the soccer team. And he brought me a copy of Mere Christianity and by C.S. Lewis, of course.
0: Yeah.
1: And I want to tell you about that book and how it changed my life. But I also want to tell you about this soccer player who his name's Josh. And he said, let's go. And we knew each other because we were both on the soccer team. He said, let's go have lunch. And so we went and his dad was had been a part of 12 Steps. So he knew that language.
0: Yeah.
1: And over lunch, he just translated for me. He translated like Christian basics into AA language and vice versa. So he basically said like, when we're talking about sin, because I was not, you know, like you're hearing like sin, you know, it's just like separating yourself from God, you know? And when you hear grace, it's just like the outpouring of God's love into your heart. And so I'm sort of like, huh. And while he's talking about this, because he's like, he's basically defanging all of these like intimidating religious words to me.
0: Right.
1: Like it's just translation.
0: Yeah.
1: And so he then, while during this talk, I mean, I'm realizing like I'm kind of like living like a Christian and not even knowing it. Like I, at this point, I'm totally chaste. Like after alcohol's gone, there was nothing to like prod that on. So I had just been like, everything was gone and I'm living as this kind of like pro-choice feminist who's also has this like robust spiritual life and doesn't even know who is saving her. And so it's just like this incredible moment. Of course, all of it's kind of uncomfortable, totally uncomfortable.
0: Yeah.
1: But I'm sort of like leaving my, you know, so here I always like would go and dine, you know, with the theater crowd. And I'm like, there they are. Let me go find the Christians. So I'm like trying to find the Christians on campus, like to find and have conversations. And, you know, I'm now a trained lawyer, but I had the same personality then. And so I'm going and like just grilling them. And I remember being at, I stayed one week and did some like service work with them. And I just remember literally like just every question I had, these poor kids were just like, what about this? What about that? You know? But what's beautiful about Mere Christianity, I want to get back to that because it's framed so well, like where I was at that moment. So there are two back-to-back chapters in that book on faith. Mm-hmm. And the first chapter is about like kind of the creed, you know, like the Apostles' Creed, just like what do we believe as Christians, mere Christians, right? And while I was reading, I was like, oh, okay, this is, you know, like kind of foreign to me. You know, I'd gotten to my first communion in second grade, but like what were we coloring Jesus pictures or something? There wasn't a lot of catechesis going on. Wasn't raised at all in the faith. So I'm sort of like, oh, okay. And then I get to the second chapter. And the second chapter is really about trust. And it's basically like you've come to your wit's end and you realize like you can't do any of this on your own. And so you throw in the towel and you ask for God's help. And he's like, and that's where he said, some people who have the first part, that first chapter on, they don't have the second part. And here I am thinking, well, I have the second part, but I don't have the first part. Because that's exactly what every single day with me was basically like, I can't do this. I have all this, like, whether it was dealing with the depression, anxiety before, or just like getting through the day, it was like, I'm always throwing in the towel and asking for God's help, you know?
0: Yeah.
1: So that was just this amazing place where it was like, I felt heard, mm-hmm. I felt known, And I'll tell you, one of the really important parts of my relationships with these Christians, because I started coming around more, I was going to InterVarsity, the ones who took me seriously, who were like, you are like with us, like you have progressed, you are actually someone who prays, you are being remade by Christ without even knowing it. Like those are the ones who brought me so far along. Whereas the ones who kind of like looked down their nose, like, who are you? We used to see you at the rallies, you know, like that was harder, right? And so that aspect of just being like brought in. So what they did is they said, Erica, there's a New Testament class. You should take it with us. So that spring, I mean, not much time has gone by, like January, that spring, I signed up for a New Testament class. And this is actually very amusing too, because the professor was a Methodist who was part of like the Q seminar. Is that what it's called? It's like the Jesus seminar where I think it's called Q. I probably should have looked this up before, but basically they line up the gospels side by side and whatever is like consistent between the gospels. Well, of course they don't even deal with John because John's like, you know, too religious or something. But anyway, they line up the three synoptic gospels and whatever's like consistent in all three of them. Well, that's actually what happened. And so during this class, I'm like taking this in and I'm reading the scriptures for the first time. And I'm like, this guy's wrong. This guy's wrong. And the reason I knew that is because there were passages where Jesus spoke in the scriptures with authority to my heart. And I knew the things he was saying were true because I'd experienced them, right? It's like so many aspects of like the 12 steps that come out of, you know, the Oxford movement. I mean, you know, come out of like a Christian sort of understanding were there in the person Jesus.
0: Yeah.
1: And I like fell in love. I was like, not only does this guy speak with authority, like here's a teacher, here's like the truth. You know what I mean? Yeah. Like I became so animated that I literally was in the class. So here's like, everyone's looking at me like, weren't you just the feminist, right? And I'm like arguing with this guy, like, no, you couldn't, because this somehow This is right. And so it was just like studying the scriptures and like kind of like going to battle with this guy was, you know, animating me. And at that point is when I went on that trip with the Christians. And so I spent, I would say, that year or so kind of starting to go to different Protestant churches. Spent the summer living at my with my dad and my stepmother, still going to meetings, and I'd sneak out on Sunday mornings. They were kind of like, they're Catholic, but not practicing. So they were like, what's she doing? Like, what Protestant church is she going to?
0: And why was that? Was it just still because the Catholic church was
1: a
0: bridge too far?
1: Oh, yeah.
0: So I'll just kind of, I'll dabble over here just to be kind of safe.
1: That's right. Okay. That's right. And the Christians, like, on campus, there weren't a lot of Catholics, like, in InterVarsity.
0: Okay.
1: And so it turns out that there would be, so what happened when I got back is, or maybe it was that spring, I'm not sure exactly what, but I was at, I guess, no, it would have been the fall. So I get back, and this one woman I was telling you, she was actually Greek Orthodox, who was like, really, like, I did a Bible study with her and a group of girls that spring. And she was like, really, I remember her writing me a note that just said, you know, you're really being remade by Christ. Like, I can see that. And just like, fall, keep coming. Like she really saw my journey as something that was like a serious one, even though I wasn't all the way there or whatever. She was Greek Orthodox. And she had also been kind of going from Protestant church to Protestant church. And our one stalwart men's soccer player who had brought me Mere Christianity and done the translating, he was Catholic. And so he had said to her, you know, the Catholic church is a lot closer to the Greek Orthodox church. So why don't you come to the Catholic church instead? And so she called me one day after I had gone to all these, you know, I don't know which Protestant church I'd been at that time, but I had gotten on my knees and I'd said, like, which church, God, do you want me to go to? And in the back of my head I had, well, but not the Catholic church, because like, you know, that's just like, in terms of women's stuff, you know, that's just not going to work for me. So she calls me and she says, you know, Josh has been saying I should go to the Catholic church. Why don't you just come with me? You know? And so the next week we went and so walk into this beautiful church. And there's the crucifix, like, up on the wall. And just throughout that whole mass, I just had a sense of, like, I'm not going anywhere. Like, this is, I don't know, you know, what's, you know, in terms of, like, what they believe. But, like, this is where I'm supposed to be. And whether that was, it felt, like, actually like home because I'd been baptized and had my first communion.

0: And so what was incredible was the priest there, who's actually now the Bishop of Vermont.
1: Wow.
0: Father John McDermott, he was the priest there, and so the chaplain at Middlebury. And prior to that, I'd seen him on campus at some point, because he'd come around the students, but I saw him on campus at some point, and I said, "So, Father John," again, my audacity, "why are you Catholic?" And he had said to me, "Because it's the easiest route to heaven." And so, of course, I was like, that sounds totally ridiculous. But I, seeing him say the Mass, I just wanted to spend more time with him. So he actually, knowing that I was, you know, had my first communion, all that, like, he got and he allowed me to come to confession, of course. And so I'd already, like, practiced with the fifth step. So I had a ton to confess, which is awesome. And then he brought me through the catechism. And he had actually studied political philosophy in college. So he and I were, like, intellectually on very kind of, like, same wavelength in terms of the kinds of questions I had were the kinds of questions he wanted to talk about in going through the catechism. And so I, that semester, just totally fell in love with the church. And as it so happens, as these things work, there was a professor who was visiting, who was a Catholic in the political science department, and he told me about a professor who he thought I should go study with for a master's in theology, who actually had a background in political science as well. So it was kind of like the perfect mixing of the two interests that I had. And so from there, I applied and went off to study Catholic theology, not even confirmed yet. And that's where a lot of kind of incredible things. This was at Boston College. So went the next year and was confirmed. Yeah. as an adult, mm-hmm. And I'm still the woman who's my confirmation sponsor. I took, you know, Our Lady as my confirmation saint because I needed the best. I needed all the help I could get. And she's still my closest friend, the woman who's my confirmation sponsor then, yeah. You know, a good 25 years later. And I lived with this woman who was in my program, who was the oldest child of a Catholic family. And she, it was incredible. So I was still going to meetings, but she was like, "Hey, why don't you come to daily Mass with me? Hey, why don't I teach you the rosary?" And then, like, I just was eating it all up. And so I actually, you know, started, you know, going, like, I wasn't having issues with any type of, like, substance, anything like that. And who knows, in the end, you know, I spent so little time and I still haven't had any substance since. Like, I've never drank in 30 years, but I really, like, saw that I could do a lot more good and I needed a lot of the graces from the sacrament. So I started going to daily Mass and she just helped me learn so much. It was like I had catechism in my house because she knew so much and I knew so little, even though I'm sitting here, like, studying, you know, the church fathers and Augustine and Thomas Aquinas at, like, a high level. There's just, like, all this basic stuff that I don't know. Like, we believe in angels, you know, like, that was kind of true, you know? So I had that background that I believed in angels as kind of this new age stuff, but, like, we believe in angels. They're real, Erica, they're real. And she taught me about natural family planning. She taught me the Salve Regina that I still sing to my children every night, you know, when they go to bed. So it was a really magical time being there. And I want to get to this last part, which is really great, but I don't know if you have.
1: Oh, we got time.
0: You're good, yeah. We're good. Yeah. So the obvious part of my story that still needed a lot of healing was having to do with those three marriages that my mom had. Mm-hmm. And so the lack of models. And I did, by the grace of God, I had this incredible Protestant family I lived with one summer in Middlebury. So one of the summers I spent, like, actually so that I could spend more time with my friends in the 12 steps, but also I decided to wash windows one summer, which was, like, the hardest job other than motherhood and, like, starting a school, which we'll get to soon. That was a really hard job. Anyway, so, and during that time I lived with this incredible Protestant family, who are, like, very lively in their faith. You know, I learned then, like, how to pray before, you know, grace before meals. They brought in foster children. Like, they were just incredibly generous. So I had that model and that was, like, a beautiful model of a marriage. They were so joyful in their marriage. They loved each other so much, so tender. So I had that, but otherwise, you know, I really didn't have a lot. So when I was going to daily Mass, there's this beautiful stone chapel at BC. And so I would put my heart in the tabernacle every day. And there are these, like, written up on the stained glass, there's ora et labora. So I would just be praying for my work. Like, what's my work? I mean, I didn't know if I was supposed to be religious.

0: I didn't know what I was supposed to do, but I just knew that my heart needed healing no matter what around men. And one of the things that had really convicted me when I was coming back to kind of like be open to Christianity was this idea in Genesis 3 of a sense that part of the fall was a sense that I was ruled over by men, like that men had ruled over me. And it's no sense, I'd never been abused or anything like that. There was no sense in which, I mean, obviously I had my like feminist theories about that, but it was more a sense of like how obsessed my mind was about what men thought of me. You know, like there was a clear wound that was still there because I just, you know, it's the father wound, right? So like I had at that point spent time with my dad, and that was actually another beautiful thing that God gave me was his marriage. You know, my mom and his marriage was annulled, and he was married in the church, even though they didn't practice, but they now are, you know, decades on in their marriage, and they have a beautiful marriage. So that was like one other great witness I had. And another thing just before that happened at Middlebury was that there was this political science student who I became really close friends with. He was actually Catholic, but I don't know if he was practicing. But and he had a girlfriend at home, and we became so close, but it was like he was unavailable. Mm-hmm. And so we had this friendship, like really wonderful kind of friendship. We really loved each other, but it was like totally platonic and like beautiful and like encouraging to me. So all those things set up this time where I was there going to daily mass, knowing I needed healing, putting my heart in the tabernacle, not knowing like what you're calling me to, what vocation. At this point, I'm like thoroughly in the Catholic mindset, but knowing no matter what, like, I mean, by now I'm, you know, I've been introduced to John Paul II's theology of the body, his teachings on women. Like, I'm thoroughly in love with everything I'm learning. I mean, in the sense of how much richer, like all the feminist questions I had to me were answered so much better by this Holy Pope. And so this is like, I want this so much, and I want whatever it is that he's going to give me, but I know that my wounds are deep. And so I, at that point, had a spiritual director who was, you know, guiding me along. And I came into her one time and I said, so I've decided that this Lent, I'm giving up men. And she was like, what? And I said, I know, it's not like I have lots of dates, but I have decided that I'm going to give up this obsessive stuff that I do. It's like, I think partly when you become Catholic too, it's like you can take that with you into like, oh, imagining yourself in the wedding dress, imagining what your marriage is going to be like. And it becomes like this almost like idol, like the Catholic marriage is an idol, you know? And so, oh, I couldn't get married to that guy. Oh, that guy. And I'd kind of like, you know, and so I decided I'm not going to flirt. I'm not going to go looking for them. I'm not going to imagine every time the image comes in, I'm just going to let it sail right by, or every time this idea comes in. And so for those weeks, I'm going to like just, men are off the table, like the question of marriage is off the table. And I mean, in part, like, let's see if there's other vocations and things like that as well. And so just before Lent starts, there is a Chubby Sunday. I don't even know if Chubby Sunday is a thing. Okay.
1: This is the first I've heard of it.
0: Exactly. I don't think it's a thing, but the theology master students and the philosophy master students got together in this lovely stone chapel that I'd mentioned that I spent a lot of time in. To write the Sunday before Ash Wednesday. So there's like Fat Tuesday, Chubby Sunday.
1: Yeah, yeah.
0: And so we had this mass, and this man, Dan, came along, and he had been a student at BC before, and he had been invited by the priest. And so he came, and he was there, and we went and had all these cookies afterward, and there were kids around. It was super fun. And I actually, at that time, I remember saying something about wanting to start a school. I was like, wouldn't it be great if we could start a school? It could be totally Catholic, and we could, and I remember my roommate was there. She's like, yeah, Dan, you could teach math, because he was like in technology. We were just dreaming, like kids dreaming or whatever. And when we left, my roommate said to me, like, that guy Dan is so great. I'd love to, you know, get to know him or whatever. And I had kind of seen him eyeing me. So I'm like, this is perfect. Like, she can have the guy. Like, this is great. I'm giving him up for Lent. And then, like, she can have the guy. Cause I was like much more outgoing and she was quieter and lovely. And so, 2 weeks into Lent, they have these beautiful sung, Novus Ordo, but sung masses, with lots of Latin. And so we go back and Dan comes back. And the theology and philosophy students are going out to eat afterwards. And so someone, my roommate says, go invite Dan. Like, we should get Dan to come. So I go up to him and I say, hey, would you like to come? So he comes. And over the course of this meal, it becomes obvious that like we're very attracted to each other. And I mean, I could get into the details, but there's probably not enough time. But I'm like hearing that he plays soccer in an intramural thing. He's teaching CCD, whatever. So anyway, people realize what's going on. And so there, people kind of leave and he gives me a ride home. And so we're outside of my apartment and he's got like, you know, the rosary around his like stick shift, the fact that he drives a stick, also a plus. Cause I was like, yeah, always what I drove. And so he asked me for my number and I tell him, I'm like, oh my gosh, what do I say? And I said, well, I've given up dating for Lent. And of course, this is like so cool to him. And so I said, but let me just think about like whether we should just talk on the phone. So I do give him my number and I talk to my spiritual director and I was like, well, this is actually perfect because I'll just like not flirt on the phone and we'll just get to know each other as friends. And boy, was that like so much what like our Lord wanted for our relationship. So we were able to like get to know him, to just really listen to his, like he was, one conversation I remember him talking about the Eucharist and like how he was teaching his class about the Eucharist. And I had like fallen so much in love with the Eucharist by then. So it was just like this like wholesome way to start this relationship that I never would have been able to do on my own. I mean, I can tell you for sure, I would have totally killed the thing if it had been some other way of doing it. So after Lent, he takes me out. And it takes us a while. We're running buddies and all that. And over time, he just, you know, ends up becoming the man that I would marry. What an incredible marriage. We actually just celebrated 25 years.
1: Oh, congratulations. Wow.
0: And we have seven children.
1: Wonderful.
0: And so marriage and motherhood with him, I remember thinking like, I really want this. I really want this beautiful like icon of the wedding feast. But like, can I do this? You know? And I remember thinking like with him, I think I can. And that has been, whoo, I'm getting teary. That has been how it's been with him is just, he has a lot of virtue. Yeah. And so it's just been like the backstop. It's amazing to be, and I would just say with marriage, it's amazing how like God has been so real to me since like I was 17, right? Mm-hmm. And more and more and more beautiful, like revealing himself. But to have like a man who just loves me no matter what, is like there unconditionally, has just been such a healing process. Like, so all of marriage, I mean, I would say the first 10 years was still like hard for me, but then now I look back and I just feel like marriage itself was like healed, like his love, God's love through my husband. And then each child, like pulling out of me more and more love. Mm-hmm. Even though it was hard, like, I mean, me having like children rapid fire in 10 years, six children in 10 years, and then having another 7 years later, it was hard because I, again, didn't have, like, there were people in the community, but I didn't have a lot of like great, you know, Catholic families. We're going to do this. And like, that just wasn't my experience. We were like building from the ground floor up. Yeah. And so I had a lot of flaws and, you know, my kids know I have a lot of flaws, but each of my children, so they're now 24 down to seven. And so mainly on the upper side, and they all just have incredible love for Christ and his church, incredible prayer. I mean, I think one of the most beautiful things of being someone like who's a wounded and like grasping at grace all the time and like needing that for my own growth and virtue has just been like mom's going to fail you sometimes, but you have the church who is your mother and you have Mary who's your mother and you have Christ who will always be there for you. And so they have like all developed like such beautiful prayer life, such incredible relationships of their own. My three oldest daughters have really beautiful relationships. And, you know, my teenage sons like will drive to adoration on their own. And just like that is such an incredible part of their life. Yeah. So I actually wanted to, if I could, if I can make it through.
1: Yeah.
0: I wanted to share a poem that one of my daughters wrote for my 50th birthday, which was last year, because I think it gives you a sense of the way in which there's like an appreciation, I think, among all of us for the way grace has worked in my life. Because obviously, like, none of them would be here without like that. So I don't know if I'm going to be able to get through, and I'll stop if I can't, but I'll try. Okay. So it's called The Wave.
1: Okay.
0: So long ago in a dream, my mother saw a wave. Tall, towering over her. It was a wave of loneliness, of forgotten promises and cracked floorboards, of loud, empty nights and heavy, silent mornings. It was a wave of not knowing who you are, and so not knowing where you are going. Long ago in the dream, my mother faced this wave. She held her hand out, just one palm, against the dark and swirling magnitude. Somehow, through help invisible, she held it back. Long ago in this dream, my mother held back the wave. But she did not turn around to see all she was protecting there, from the cold cut of the water and the overwhelming hopelessness of being lost at sea. Long ago in this dream, if my mother had turned around to face the shore, she would have seen me.
1: Wow. That's incredible, Erica. Thank you for sharing that with us. As we like to say here, we comfort with the comfort with which we have been comforted.
0: Absolutely.
1: So thank you for sharing that with us. Yeah. Well, we have about 5 minutes left.
0: Great.
1: And so let's see, some housekeeping here. You are now a fellow of the Ethics and Public Policy Centers. How'd that happen?
0: Yeah. Well, that's its own cool story. So while I was raising my children, I guess after the master's, I got a law degree. And I got married in my second year of law school and had my first child in my third year of law school, mm-hmm. which is its own very interesting thing. Yeah. too much story there to tell. And then, you know, I worked for a big firm in Boston the summer before my third year and was offered a job as a you know, first year lawyer. At that point, I was pregnant. And I knew very much, I remember going into the part-time, they had a meeting like, okay, this is a meeting for those who want to be part-time associates. And in the meeting, I learned part-time means good 40 hours a week. And I thought, yeah, no, I don't think I want to do that. And I always had a sense that my calling was something more within kind of the legal theory world. I mean, I had studied philosophy in college, then theology, and then law. And I love the law, but that whole summer, I didn't like the practice of law at all. And I didn't enjoy it, partly because I was sick from being pregnant. But I knew it wasn't for me. And so we also decided that it really made sense. My husband had a good job, and it made sense for me to be home with the kids. And that was a great grace. And I think that part of that was like my... I can imagine people who have the kind of capacity to be able to juggle a lot. And that was not the capacity I had at that point, I would say. And so I really need to be able to focus and really focus on my marriage, focus on motherhood, focus on prayer, focus on kind of the norms that I did each day, getting to Mass each day, doing the rosary each day, getting to mental prayer and the kinds of things that I knew I needed, like for the stability of my marriage and mothering, which I still need today for all of those things, for sure. But so that was something that was important. And so, but I did know that I could be available to other things. And so I just started getting asked to do things. And partly it was that I, by then, you know, had become very pro-life. So I was invited to edit a volume of essays at the 30th anniversary of Roe versus Wade, which became a book called The Cost of Choice. And it was how women evaluate the impact of abortion. And so it was looking kind of from looking at kind of psychological, physiological, sociological impact of abortion on women.
1: Yeah.
0: And so from that, and I actually had my sort of conversion, not religious conversion story, but my story, kind of intellectual story, but going from being pro-choice to pro-life, which is another story I could have told.
1: Yeah.
0: And so from there, I just started getting asked to go speak. And so that was something like, and I wrote, and I would write little essays here and there, but that was something kind of light, you know, not heavy lifting, but it was something I could do, go to Harvard and talk to the pro-life students, et cetera. And so over time, I started to read more constitutional law, and I just had a lot of time. What was great about having three girls in a row is that they just played together all the time. And I'm not a person who like is a great like decorator of a home. Like I have a very functional home, and I'm a really hardcore intellectual. So I read all the time. And so part of that reading was I would read, and then during the rosary, I would just have sort of insights, putting things connected, and I would write about them. And so I started to, over time, get asked by professors to come speak, and then get asked, you know, to write something that was more scholarly or academic. And so it was really by like invitations, kind of solve this question for us. So like one of the key things was like, what are pro-choice feminists in the legal academy? What are their arguments? And like, and so I, that was for a group of academics. And so I went and did that. And it became kind of this big law review article that was published by the Harvard Journal of Law and Public Policy that was like a, it was basically debunking equal protection arguments for abortion rights. Because these, this is what they were using, was abortion is necessary for women's equality. And this was something that like pro-lifers had kind of dealt with, but not like looking into the legal literature and kind of really getting into the legal weeds, so to speak.
1: Right.
0: And so that sort of sent me on a trajectory intellectually where I started to bring together constitutional law, political theory, lots of work on the American founding that I'd done as an undergrad, women's history, and then Catholic social teaching. And all of these kind of came together into a sort of a unique trajectory. And so actually, I before my seventh child was born, during a big gap, I was a visiting scholar at Harvard Law School because I had done a bunch of law review articles by then. And I was working on a book of an intellectual history of women's rights, which I published in 2021. And then since then, I've been really doing a lot of work in kind of Catholic legal theory, I guess you could say, like really sorting out a natural law foundation for the rights of women. Because obviously we all know that generally when you think of women's rights, you think of abortion rights. And that is not at all how it was originally conceived or ought to be conceived. Mm-hmm. And so it's really sort of trying to work on a kind of intellectual foundation with the just the gifts that I've been given intellectually to try to do that. So that's been cool. So I've been working on that.
1: Yeah.
0: And then the other thing in the minutes we have, which is probably very little, I do a lot of work with education. So I helped to found a Catholic classical school in the Boston area. We started with 23 students. So this is 13 years ago. And we now have, like, it's bursting at the seams, 350 students.
1: Wow.
0: It's called St. Benedict Classical Academy. Beautiful building. Look it up online. And now I'm on the board of a girls' school, girls' Catholics independent school there. So working with dear friends, you know, working on the education of girls, which is really near and dear to my heart. And then watching my kids grow up, which is, like, the best. The coolest thing is to watch your children become, like, outdo you in virtue. And just watch them, like how, like just they're beautiful people.
1: That's the dream.
0: And how central friendship is and what good friends they are to others. And that has been a really beautiful thing to watch.
1: Beautiful. Erica, thank you so much for sharing your story.
0: Absolutely.
1: And for your, we'll be praying for your continued good work, you know, and the success of your endeavors. Incredible, powerful stuff.
0: Well, thank you.
1: Thank you for being here for this episode of the Journey Home program. I pray that Erica's story is an inspiration to you. We'll be back again next week with another story, but in the meantime, let's keep praying for each other. God bless.

It's where heaven touches earth. Silence becomes song. And the humble encounter the most holy. Litanies from the shrine of the Most Blessed Sacrament. The Chaplet of the Divine Mercy. The Holy Rosary with Mother Angelica. Stations of the Cross. Daily Mass. And more. With the angels and saints all joining your adoration to the Lord Most High. 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
1: I'm Veronica Dudo in Washington, D.C. Tonight on EWTN News Nightly, Pause and Effect. Mediators say they are making progress and possibly ending the war between the U.S. and Iran. We have the latest. Midterm messaging. Members of the House of Representatives are home for the August recess. Why it may not be a vacation. Focus on foster care. A closer look at an initiative from the First Lady that seeks to find homes for youth in need. Housing and Urban Development Secretary Scott Turner tells us more. Plus, Patriarch of the Poor, a beatification mass in Lebanon, honors a defining figure in both Lebanese and Maronite history. These stories and more tonight.
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1: Thank you for being with us on the Feast of St. Pantaleon, a physician and skilled healer renowned for performing miraculous healings through the power of Christ. Our top story tonight, President Donald Trump makes remarks about Iran during a trip to Michigan to tout his economic policies. Early voting is underway in that state's primary as well. The president's visit comes as the war between America and Iran quiets down. Neither the United States nor Iran have claimed any strikes for 3 days. Mediators have also made progress in efforts to bring the U.S. and the Islamic Republic back to negotiations. White House correspondent Owen Jensen reports. Owen.
3: Veronica, good evening to you. The break in the battle comes after several days of sustained bombardments. And in Michigan today, President Donald Trump said right now there are very friendly negotiations going on.
4: Before arriving in suburban Detroit, where he visited a General Motors facility watching a drag racing demonstration and delivering remarks, President Trump discusses Iran with reporters on Air Force One.
5: And if you look at Iran now, they're 8% of what they were 4 months ago. They're 8% of what they were 4 months ago. So we'll see how this all comes out.
4: The U.S. has paused attacks after targeting Iranian coastal areas and infrastructure in a nearly two-week escalation sparked by Iran's firing at ships trying to transit the Strait of Hormuz.
5: We're going to use Iran's money to pay for the damage they did. In other words, the Iran money that we control will be used to pay for damages.
4: On state TV, the Iranian military acknowledged the pause in fighting and says it stopped what it called retaliatory operations against the U.S. Despite the respite in fighting, Iran says the situation in the Strait of Hormuz hasn't changed at all. An Iranian spokesman blames the shipping problems on acts of aggression by the U.S., even though Iran is the one accused of firing first. Meanwhile, scattered attacks by armed groups across the region underscored the lingering tensions. The Iranian-backed Houthi rebels say they destroyed a Saudi drone flying over Yemen. And while the U.S. and Iran pull back on the fighting, on social media, President Trump posting several computer-generated images depicting the U.S. attacking Iran, including this one called Guardian of the World, showing a stealth bomber striking Iran. And another, this one titled Goodbye Engine Room, depicting an Iranian ship being targeted. President Trump also discussed Iran during Friday night's rescheduled White House Correspondents Association dinner.
6: But they cannot have a nuclear weapon. We don't want to see Washington, D.C., or any of our cities, or Israel, or frankly, the Middle East, destroyed with a nuclear weapon.
3: Now, tomorrow, President Donald Trump meets with Israeli Prime Minister Benjamin Netanyahu and Ukrainian President Volodymyr Zelensky. World leaders are in town to attend the funeral of the late U.S. Senator Lindsey Graham. At the White House, Owen Jensen, EWTN News Nightly.
1: Joining me now to discuss the latest developments on Iran is Stephen P. Bucci, visiting fellow at the Philip Trulock Center for Leadership Development at the Heritage Foundation. Stephen, thanks so much for coming back on.
7: It's my pleasure. It's always good to be on the show.
1: The U.S. and Iran have now paused military strikes, with the Trump administration saying it wants to give diplomacy some space. Meanwhile, Iran says it is not engaged in direct talks with the U.S. What does this signal?
7: The signal to me is we need to stop negotiating with these guys. They are not good faith negotiators, and it's kind of a waste of time to do it.
1: We also saw that President Trump released some AI images showing attacks on Iran. What do you think is behind some of these different images?
7: One of them, from what I understand, was Karg Island. And I think he is communicating that absolutely Karg Island and other infrastructure are on the plate right now. They're no longer going to get a pass. And I think he's communicating that not to give away the targets, but to show that there's no backstop for them. Anything can be hit on this next series of strikes.
1: Additionally, President Trump is meeting

0: U.S. interests, not necessarily Israel's interests. Those things coincide quite a bit, but not 100%. So I'm guessing the two leaders will probably cut and walk away, and neither of them will be 100% happy, but they'll get to a position that probably satisfies most of both of their interest-based decisions.
1: Tuesday also sees the president meeting with Ukrainian President Volodymyr Zelensky. What is Zelensky looking for?
0: Given that the president seems to be more amenable to pressuring Vladimir Putin than he has been at times in the past, I think Zelensky, if he's smart, number one, won't talk to whoever gave him advice back during that time when he had that blow up on camera with the president. It will be a measured discussion where Zelensky presents what he feels are his nation's needs, and the president will either give him some of that or not, and hopefully they'll come out with something positive at the end of it. I don't think anybody can speculate on exactly what level of support America might be providing, but I think it's likely we will up what we have been doing in the past.
1: Stephen Bucci, thanks so much for joining us today.
0: It's my pleasure. Thank you for having me back.
1: With just months until the November 2026 midterm elections, members of the House left Washington for the August district work period. But this year's break is expected to be anything but a vacation. Republicans and Democrats are returning home with sharply different messages as they work to persuade voters in one of the most closely watched elections in recent history. Capitol Hill correspondent Eric Rosales joins us with the latest. Eric.
2: Well, good evening, Veronica. Yes, members of Congress are trading committee hearings for town halls and campaign stops as they head back to their districts. Now, political analysts say that the August recess has become one of the most important stretches of the campaign season, giving lawmakers the opportunity to sell their accomplishments directly to the voters, at the same time hearing concerns about the issues that matter most back at home. Budget Committee member, Republican Congressman Andy Clyde of Georgia says, Americans feel the tax breaks the GOP gave them in the one big beautiful bill.
3: Ensuring that the tax rates stay low, ensuring that the economy has the economic boost of that initiative, the one big beautiful bill in and of itself. But I think that to bring people out to vote in November, I think this, again, I go right back to the Save America Act.
2: The congressman says all Americans want to believe their vote counts. Republicans do admit the economy will be a tough sell, but border security and expanding America's energy production is key. Republicans add a vote for a Democrat is a vote for socialism and communism to succeed. Chairwoman Lisa McClain even held a roundtable discussion about the issue.
4: But look at what the Democrats are doing. They are electing Democratic socialists, I don't know what they call them. They put a pretty little name on it. And it's not the people that that system is the people in that system are bad. It's bad policy.
2: Democrats, meanwhile, say they will emphasize protecting health care while expanding affordable housing and promoting investments in infrastructure and clean energy.
5: The message is very clear. What have Republicans done to improve life for the American people? They stripped health care. That didn't improve life for the American people. They drove up the price of gas. That didn't help the American people. They cut nutrition assistance. All the things that they have done. They gave tax breaks, $4 trillion in tax breaks to the billionaires.
6: People want to see less spending on bombs and more spending on their health care.
2: And by the way, Democrats also plan to campaign on the right to abortions and other social issues. With control of the House potentially hanging with just a few handful competitive districts, lawmakers from both parties know that every stop and even every conversation could influence the outcome in the November election. Veronica?
1: Eric, what's going on with the SAVE Act? I know Majority Leader John Thune wants to pass it, but doesn't have the votes, right?
2: That is correct. Yeah, Veronica. Right now, John Thune doesn't have enough votes to pass the SAVE Act, which would bring major voter reform measures like requiring ID to register to vote in all federal elections. And of course, no Democrats are going to vote for it as well. Also, not enough Republicans would vote to abolish the filibuster. So some Republicans, like even Mike Lee and Rick

0: Scott, they're demanding that Leader Thune cancel the August recess to get the SAVE Act passed. I'll continue to stay on top of these developments and bring you the very latest as it happens here on the Hill, but it's going to be a very interesting week. Veronica?
1: Thanks, Eric. Three people were killed and several others wounded after a shooting at a popular Seattle food festival near the city's Space Needle. This was the scene yesterday evening. Police say two people began shooting at each other during the free event. One suspect, who police say is 15 years old, is in custody. The other is still at large.
2: I just grabbed my camera. My first instinct, maybe people need help. Maybe someone needs help carrying by. I didn't know what's the situation. I ran over there as fast as I can with my camera, and that's when I saw people on the ground.
1: One of the victims injured in the shooting was a toddler who was taken to the hospital and reported to be in satisfactory condition this morning. Pope Leo has named seven prelates to a prominent post in the Vatican, and two of them are American. Archbishop Salvatore Cordileone of San Francisco has been named a member of the Apostolic Signatura. Also named to the same post was Bishop Edward Losey of Kalamazoo, Michigan. The Apostolic Signatura is the church's highest court. It oversees the proper administration of justice throughout the Catholic Church. We have a lot more still to come on EWTN News Nightly, Hope for the Future. We speak to the Secretary of Housing and Urban Development about a new change that helps young people find stable housing. Plus, out of many, one. Pope Leo XIV says only God can give us today what nothing else can.
3: I asked the Lord today, what should I write? A sister who had died 2 months ago came to me. I saw her in a terrible condition. Her face was burning red and painfully distorted. She looked so bad, I did not know if she came from purgatory or hell.
4: Please pray for this poor soul that you have seen. She is in great need of your mercy.
3: Yes, Lord. The soul appeared to me for many nights, begging my prayers. Finally, after a while, she appeared no longer in her great suffering and pain, but looked beautiful in a radiant light with her eyes filled with incredible joy. She urged me never to stop praying for the souls in purgatory, especially telling me to offer the Mass for her and the Holy Rosary.

0: Do you guys know what this is?
1: A baby.
0: What about this one? Do you guys know what this one is?
1: A baby.
0: What is this?
1: A baby.
0: Do you guys know what this is?

0: Housing and Urban Development is expanding support for young adults aging out of foster care. HUD is marking the 7th anniversary of First Lady Melania Trump's Foster Youth Independence Program with new policy changes aimed at helping more people secure stable housing. HUD Secretary Scott Turner says the new policies are designed to expand housing opportunities for young adults leaving the foster care system. The changes were shaped by listening sessions with foster youth, housing authorities, and child welfare leaders nationwide. The recommendations call for greater awareness of the program, financial literacy training, and more mentors with lived foster care experience. I want to welcome to the show the Secretary of Housing and Urban Development, Scott Turner. Thank you so much for coming on to discuss this important topic.
1: Absolutely, Veronica. It's great to be with you.
0: 7 years after First Lady Melania Trump launched the Foster Youth Independence Program, what do you see as its biggest measurable success?
1: Well, first of all, I want to thank the First Lady just for her tireless leadership.

0: on this. She cares deeply about our foster youth in our country. She was integral in securing $30 million of funding, which HUD was happy to be a partner on. And she has really been a champion for the foster youth in our country. We're celebrating this 7-year anniversary. Thank you for having us on here. But since then, in this first term, or this last term of President Trump, we've served over 1,700 kids with $23 million in funding. And I want to also say thank you to the president, say thank you to Dr. Ben Carson, who was a true champion for this in the first Trump administration, partnering with the First Lady. And so there's great things that we've done. There's great things ahead. We've done a lot, but there's a lot more to do.
1: You have described this as investing into the future for everyone. Tell us why this speaks so much to you.
0: Well, you know, we went around to three different cities in our country, went to Pittsburgh, San Antonio, and also to Denver to do roundtables with some foster youth around our country. And we wanted to go there and meet the youth exactly where they are, to be great listeners. And when you go and you sit down with these wonderful young men and young women and you hear their stories and their testimonies about where they've been, some of the struggles that they've had, when you start hearing about their visions and their dreams of who they want to be, what they want to accomplish, it's not only very encouraging to me and for all of those that are listening, but it's a great challenge for us as this generation of leaders to make sure that we're providing every tool, every opportunity that we can to this next generation of leaders.
1: Speaking of those roundtable discussions, what are policy changes in the works following those talks to build upon the program's success?
0: Well, there's two things that we announced. One are a statement of findings, which is policy recommendations that we have put out and will be putting out, and also our notice to public housing authorities, which really are program changes that we here at HUD are partnering to make for our foster youth. And there's three really themes around this. One is to increase the eligibility of those that can receive the housing vouchers, also to remove the cap of vouchers that are available for our foster youth, and then to make sure that we're reducing the red tape, to take down the regulatory burdens at PHA so that they can streamline these processes and make it easier for them to administer these vouchers to get our foster youth on the way to self-sufficiency.
1: Secretary Scott Turner of Housing and Urban Development, thank you so much for coming on today.
0: Thank you. Thank you, Veronica.
1: Joining us now is Levi Lee, a foster youth who at 18 years old was able to use the Foster Youth Independence Initiative after he left the foster care system. Levi, thank you so much for coming on today to tell us your story.
2: Yeah, no problem. It's an honor.
1: What kind of help did you receive from the FYI program to secure housing, and how old were you at the time?
2: About the time I was about 18, moving to Denver, Colorado from Milwaukee, Wisconsin. And that's when they had reached out to me.
1: How did the FYI program change your life, and what were you able to achieve as a result?
2: Well, I said they took me from really the streets. Before I met with them, I was in a tent living outside and just around a bad environment. So when they came and spoke to me, they provided me with excellent housing, and it's been nothing but amazing. Just nothing but amazing for that. Provided a backup plan, as in if like when I paid my bills, it goes towards a savings account for me. So that works towards my plan on leaving housing, as well as me finishing high school. I didn't think it was possible because how old I was at the time, but I was able to officially complete high school, got senior of the year, and now I'm just working towards adult life.
1: That's fantastic. Congratulations on all that you've achieved so far. When you're looking to the future, what's next for you, and what are your plans moving forward?
2: Maybe trying a trade school of some option, trying to further my career in a path that I can support myself with. And I say that's pretty much it, just trying to find out how to navigate through this world with the help that I got and make the best that I can out of it.
1: Have you reflected on where you might be if this program wasn't available to you?
2: Not here, but I can tell you that probably be still in the tent on the streets, exposed to drugs, maybe. Just a bad overall life if I wasn't saved by the program.
1: Do you have a message for the administration or the First Lady who started this?
2: Yeah, I would like to say thank you so much. It changed people's lives, and it's a great thing that you're doing for kids out of foster care, because nobody really talks about the problems that older kids have when it's transitioning out of foster care. So this is a really important way to help young adults with manhood and just adult life, and try to progress their life further and just be a great citizen.
1: Levi Lee, congratulations on all that you've done. Good luck with everything, and thank you so much for telling our audience more about you and your story.
2: No problem. Thank you for having me on.
1: If anyone has any possible job leads for Levi in Denver, please send an email to info@nchcw.org and mention Levi Lee. Up next on EWTN News Nightly, many choices but one solution. What Pope Leo says God can give you right now that nothing else can. Plus, the holy reason why the faithful in Lebanon are celebrating.

0: On this morning, all across the nation, more than 6,000 Catholic schools will open their doors to teach the truth of the gospel message of Jesus Christ. Catholic education. The mission is simple and uncomplicated.
1: Remember the words for the body of Christ? He says, "This is my body."
0: To teach what is good, beautiful, honorable, and true.
2: And in the Eucharist, we get to receive the body of Christ. Which is
0: forming students to be disciples of Christ.
3: And to know how to follow him too, so that three, you can understand his plan for your life.
0: Instilling a vision of life rooted in truth. As Jesus himself said, "You will know the truth, and the truth will set you free." Be strong, be bold, be Catholic.
4: Reminds the faithful that God always brings true fulfillment, not consumerism.
5: La perla preziosa, la rete che raccoglie chi è disperso.
4: At the Sunday address, the Holy Father said that Jesus shows how the kingdom can be encountered in many different circumstances and calls everyone. The Pope also noted that Christians must learn to recognize the true treasure, a relationship with God that opens people to joy and helps them build better relationships with one another. Thousands of the faithful gathered in northern Lebanon as the Maronite Catholic Church declared Patriarch Elias Hoyek blessed. The ceremony in a mountain village combined solemn Catholic tradition with the memory of a shepherd whose service helped shape modern Lebanon. EWTN News' Rhody Scher reports.
6: Church bells rang across Lebanon as thousands of faithful gathered at the Maronite Patriarchate summer residence in Diman for a historic celebration. Nearly 95 years after his death, Patriarch Elias Hoyek was formally declared blessed. Maronite Patriarch Cardinal Pshara Rai presided over the liturgy. Cardinal Marcelo Semeraro, Prefect of Vatican's Dicastery for the Causes of Saints, attended as a representative of Pope Leo XIV. Eastern Catholic and Orthodox patriarchs, bishops, priests, monks, and religious sisters joined the faithful. The beatification rite unfolded in four successive stages, each carrying a particular ecclesial and liturgical meaning. It began with a formal request that the Venerable Patriarch Elias Hoyek be enrolled among the blessed. His official biography was then read, followed by the proclamation of the Apostolic Letter, the name of the Pope, and the declaration of public liturgical veneration. His annual liturgical memorial will be observed on June 5th. Five official copies of the Apostolic Letter were formally presented to the Maronite Church before the official portrait of the new blessed was unveiled. In a striking symbolic moment, a procession carrying Hoyek's relics entered the celebration, preceded by 32 lighted candles. The number represented the 32 years Hoyek spent as Maronite Patriarch, serving the Church and bearing witness to Christ. Born in northern Lebanese village of Helta in 1843, Hoyek studied theology in Rome and was ordained as a priest in 1870. He co-founded the Congregation of the Maronite Sisters of the Holy Family with Mother Rosalina Sir in 1895. 4 years later, he was elected Patriarch for the Maronite Church. His cause advanced after the Church recognized a miracle attributed to his intercession, the 1965 healing of Naif Abu Asi, a Dursi officer in the Lebanese army.
7: The beatification of our founder means to our congregation that God is continuing his good pleasure in us. That means he is satisfied with everything that we are doing, that we have done and that we will do. And he's confirmed that through the beatification of the Patriarch Elias Hoyek. So it is a grace not just for our congregation, but for the church, the Maronite church, and for the country, and for all the Lebanese in the diaspora in the expansion.
6: Hoyek's beatification now opens the way toward possible canonization, offering Lebanon, often called the land of saints, hope that another name may one day be added to its list of saints. For EWTN News, this is Rhody Scher.
4: We thank you for watching tonight. Remember, you can follow us on social media, Facebook, X, YouTube, and Instagram at EWTN News Nightly. I'm Veronica Dudo. Good night and God bless.
8: O guardian angel, whom God in his infinite mercy has appointed over me, enlighten, protect, direct, and govern me this day. Amen.
9: I believe in God, the Father Almighty, creator of heaven and earth, and in Jesus Christ, his only Son, our Lord. He was conceived by the Holy Spirit and born of the Virgin Mary. He suffered under Pontius Pilate, was crucified, died, and was buried. He descended into hell. On the third day, he rose again. He ascended into heaven and is seated at the right hand of God, the Father Almighty. He will come again to judge the living and the dead. I believe in the Holy Spirit, the Holy Catholic Church, the communion of saints, the forgiveness of sins, the resurrection of the body, and life everlasting. Amen.

0: Hi, I'm Doug Keck, and welcome once again to The Catholic Sphere. You know, each week we bring you an insightful discussion on the latest issues facing the Catholic Church and the culture we live in from a theological perspective. Today we're asking, is confession really good for the soul or just another Catholic guilt trip? Joining us for today's conversation, we have EWTN's Vice President of Theology, Colin Donovan. He's coming to us from our theology studio. Up next, we have prolific author and host of EWTN's Open Line Tuesday, Father Wade Meneses, also host of multiple shows on EWTN and Spots. He joins us from Kentucky. Next up is host of EWTN's Open Line Monday, Father John Trigilio. Again, multiple programs and spots over the years here on EWTN. He joins us from New Jersey. Great to have this August panel here to discuss the topic of confession, one of those things that it seems like in the church a lot of people think they don't need. But let's ask about that. We'll start off with you, Colin, on the whole idea of confession. Why do we need confession? Doesn't God know my sins? And why should I go to a man to have them forgiven when I can talk directly to Jesus?
1: Well, I guess as the non-priest here, I can look at it from my point of view. Mm-hmm. You know, and that is, I feel we need confession. We need to relieve ourselves of our burdens, especially the offenses against others. We often have the opportunity to do that personally, to apologize to people for things we've said or things we've done. Or the state makes us apologize for things we've stolen or other actions we've taken. But the whole point of confession is, it's suited to our human nature. Mm-hmm. And the thing about the incarnation and redemption is it's putting on our human nature, saving us in our human nature, and perpetuating that work in the human nature of the ministers of the church. Mm-hmm. And so it gives us the surety when we go and we hear those wonderful words, I absolve you from your sins in the name of the Father and the Son and of the Holy Spirit, that what Christ promised us is made certain. Now, that doesn't mean that if we, you know, we turn to God and we ask His forgiveness on our knees, whether as Catholics or Protestants or others, and, you know, we're contrite because we know we have offended Him, that He can't give us the grace and forgiveness outside the sacrament. It doesn't mean that at all. Mm-hmm. But the church was put into the world to be a sign of our salvation, as the Second Vatican Council mm-hmm. taught, a sacrament of Christ. Christ came to save us. The church is His sacramental mm-hmm. sign in the world, the mystical body mm-hmm. that is carrying on that work. And so in the sacrament of confession, we can imagine that it is mm-hmm. Jesus Himself saying to us, I absolve you from your sins. And that is such, for those who have experienced it,
0: right.
1: especially those who have been away for a long time, that's such a wonderful thing to hear.
0: Right, absolutely. Let me ask you, Father Wade, since we talk about this being the sacrament of healing and, you know, tying into the anointing of the sick, why do you think so many people are afraid of confession, thinking it's a judgmental period?
2: I think it's because there's some shame involved. Mm-hmm. The whole thought of having to say your sins out loud to another, even if it is an official cleric of the church, acting in persona Christi and in persona Christi Capitis, there could be some personal intimidation in that regard. Mm-hmm. I think it's important to remind our listeners as well when it comes to venial sins, you know, because we're often asked, well, can't I go straight to God for my sins? I think it's important to remind our listeners that, well, for venial sins, we certainly can. Mm-hmm. But for mortal sins, the ordinary channel remains this beautiful sacrament of healing, the sacrament of confession, the sacrament of reconciliation, also called the sacrament of conversion in the Universal Catechism. And so if one goes regularly, faithfully to the mm-hmm. sacrament of confession, let's say once a month, say in honor of the First Friday devotion to the Sacred Heart of Jesus, is a nice time to remember, oh, First Friday, First Saturday in honor of the Immaculate Heart of Mary, it's time to go to confession. Mm-hmm. If they go faithfully once a month, the hope is that they will only have venial mm-hmm. sins to confess, precisely because they go so regularly. But otherwise, I think it is because of the intimidation factor, shame, fear, and mm-hmm. sometimes, sadly, Doug, it's because confessions simply are not offered with enough frequency at the parish right. level. Mm-hmm. And I think that needs to be addressed as well. I think pastors and their associates really need to look at that.
0: Mm-hmm. That's a good point, because many times you can go to a church and they're like rushing to finish up the last couple of people because it's backed up right before Mass.
2: Yeah. This is why I'm a big advocate of like confessions on a Wednesday evening, mm-hmm. where there's nothing before those confessions, there's nothing after those confessions, right. as far as parish activity goes. And it's a full 90 minutes or at least an hour, right. on a Wednesday evening. And everybody knows that at the parish, and it gives them the time to go and additional time during the week.
0: Right. So let me ask you, Father Trujillo, that the idea of a serious sin, a mortal sin, you know, if the only reason you really need to go to confession absolutely is for that, but it's virtually impossible to commit, then why do you need to go to confession? Or is it happening more often than we're led to believe?
3: Well, Doug, I wouldn't say it's virtually impossible to commit. In this, you know, I like using analogies that some of the saints have used. If we look at the health image, medicinal, you know, people know the distinction between a benign tumor and malignant tumor. Mm-hmm. And, you know, when you have a malignant tumor, you want it cut out as soon as possible. You don't want it to spread. And mortal sin is exactly the same thing. And so far, you know, it's deadly to the life of grace in the same way a malignant tumor would be deadly to the body. And I don't know anybody who's even going to say, oh, I'm comfortable with a benign tumor. No, you don't want that either. So as a devout Catholic, mm-hmm. we shouldn't want venial sin or mortal sin. Right. And it's not to say, well, I'm only going to go when I absolutely positive have to. Well, we have people who go for regular checkups, whether it's to the dentist or to their doctor. You want to have a heads up on things. You want to be on top of your condition. So if we use it as a benefit, as opposed mm-hmm. to this is traffic court, you know, or this is Perry Mason. Right. I've been now accused of something. See it in a positive light that, you know, God's grace is going to heal you and mm-hmm. strengthen you.
0: Right. Kind of like preventive medicine, which is very popular. Yeah. In the secular world on these things. So, Colin, let me ask you the idea of the venial sins. I remember Teresa Avila mm-hmm. talking about the idea that those are the little sins that break down the walls that lead to the serious sins.
1: Right. You can, you know, it's not as a cumulative thing. If you commit a certain number of venial sins, you're suddenly a mortal sinner. Mm-hmm. But rather, it's this, you know, sort of the institution of me starts to break down if I very easily fall into sins unrepentant and, oh, that's not a big deal, a little white lie here, a little that, a little the other thing. Mm-hmm. These are the things which they break down our organism, our resistance to the disease of sinfulness, if you will. Mm-hmm. And so that's what they do for us. And so they we should have what's been called the devotional confession in our life, that periodic confession monthly, such as Father Wade suggested. We also know that people who have the opportunity, I understand that Pope John Paul II would go every day, but he was the Pope. He probably felt he needed a lot of guidance. I doubt he had mortal sins, mm-hmm. but he needed that grace of the sacrament to persevere in that monumental office that he had. Mm-hmm. And so our lives are different, but we try to find those opportunities to take advantage of the sacrament. Because it's a very important thing humanly, as I tried to note earlier, and that is that materially we're body, soul, and spirit, mm-hmm. or body, soul, and grace, presumably. But our makeup means we have emotions, we have obviously the material element in us. And so this has to be knit back together. The fall disrupted that. This is the penalty of that sin. We have to knit it back together, and that's the part of the of healing. And it can be done to a certain extent by science. You know, if you have emotional issues, a psychiatrist or psychologist can be of help to you. A medical doctor, if you have issues, say, with, you know, not being able to control your impulses because your brain is off kilter or something like that. Mm-hmm. There are solutions to those kinds of things. But the purely spiritual issues, that dynamic which makes us human mm-hmm. and not animal, those can only be treated by a spiritual remedy, and the sacrament is precisely that remedy.
0: So let me ask you, Father Wade, and maybe I'll, Father Trujillo as well after. What do you say to a person who says, well, I go to Mass on a regular basis, I go to confession, maybe I go once a week, maybe I'm just once a month, but, you know, in a sense, a priest is kind of alluding to me maybe being overly scrupulous, or, you know, maybe why am I coming and repeating these sins when they're really not big deals, or, you know, you shouldn't be so hard on yourself.
2: Sure. Well, we want to partake of the sacrament frequently. We've got to remember that confession is one of the two of the seven sacraments total that can be received over and over and over again with much frequency, along with the Eucharist. And why is that? Why does Holy Mother Church give us these two out of the seven with so much frequency? Well, because these are the two sacraments that sustain us in our daily vocation and state in life, whether single or married or a consecrated religious, active or contemplative, you know, the retired grandparent, the working grandparent, the university student. These two sacraments sustain us. And Holy Mother Church, the Bride of Christ, knows that. So they are there at our disposal. So it is a beautiful practice to partake of confession frequently, even weekly, provided, as you intimate, mm-hmm. Doug, that it's not leading one towards scrupulosity or keeping one in scrupulosity if they are already there. So scrupulosity, just a very cursory definition, is seeing sin where there is no sin, mm-hmm. or seeing a mortal sin when in reality it's just a venial sin. And I don't mean just a venial sin, because that's bad too, as Father Trujillo intimated, but it's certainly less than a mortal sin. Or scrupulosity can also be this, seeing a venial sin when in reality it's just a daily fault or weakness. Mm-hmm. So we want a balance of how we view our lives personally, how we view the church's teaching in regards to mortal and venial sin. Mm-hmm. And if one feels that they are leaning towards scrupulosity, then it is good to pull back from confession so frequently and share that with your confessor, who hopefully is a regular confessor, mm-hmm. because then he knows you, that you're dealing with this particular issue of scruples or scrupulosity. Some who are scrupulous, they'll church hop or confessional hop on Saturday afternoons and keep going to a different one, and they're not helping themselves at all, mm-hmm. in that regard. You know, I love St. Thomas Aquinas' definition regarding the body-soul composite of the human person. He says, we don't have bodies, we are bodies, mm-hmm. and we don't have souls, we are souls. Mm-hmm. That's how intimate and intricate the body-soul compositeness is in the human person, the psychosomatic makeup of the human person. So as Colin just stated so wonderfully, that confession is the spiritual component of that healing and the ridding the sin of the primary faculties of the soul, the intellect, the will, the memory, and imagination, right. to heal those areas of the soul, the spiritual aspect of the human person. So this is why confession is one of the sacraments of healing, along with the anointing of the sick, because of the body-soul compositeness. And I dovetail back around to this point that I just said, because the scrupulous person should understand that confession should precisely be healing them, not making them more scrupulous.
0: Right. Yeah, so no ghost in the machine from a Catholic perspective. Now, to you, Father John, same kind of question if you had somebody who's in that same situation.
3: Well, I would say, as Father Wade made very clear, frequent confession is good. You can always take things to an extreme, but I say to my parishioners when I was a pastor for 16 years, look, you make a daily examination of conscience. That's like every day. A lot of people have to check their blood pressure. They check their blood glucose. They check their temperature. That's a daily thing for many people. And then once a week or every couple of weeks, you know, you go to confession, you have the professional look under the hood, so to speak. And I even came up with for a bare minimum, I call it Jiffy Lube spirituality. Just like every 3 months you get your oil change, every 3 months minimum, you go to confession.
0: Mm-hmm. Okay. Well, let me ask you a question. All of us, obviously both of you are priests, but let me just ask you this question. So how is confession different in your mind, being on one side of the confessional box and the other?
3: Oh, that's an excellent question. As I tell the seminarians, I've been teaching at the seminary for 12 years, the best confessor is a man who confesses himself. Mm-hmm. So you cannot be a real effective confessor unless you're also a good penitent. So going to confession yourself regularly, frequently, helps you. Because then when you're in the box and you're hearing people's sins, you know, the compassion shows in your voice and in your and the advice you give, because you yourself know that it's a spiritual struggle out there, as opposed to just saying, "Oh, well, do three Hail Marys, do four Our Fathers." Yeah, there's that component, but just the way in which you speak to the person with compassion and understanding, and saying, "You know, I know it's not easy for you to be here, but you're here." And you know, I think Pope Francis had a wonderful analogy. Mm-hmm. You know, it's like the people in the foxhole, when you call for the medic, you know, you're there specifically to heal them. That's your job. You're not there to go on and give spiritual direction and, you know, psychoanalyze people. But specifically, you're there to absolve the sins. But that doesn't preclude giving a few words of counsel, advice, and encouragement.
0: Uh-huh. And Father Wade, you on the same question.
2: Yeah, ditto. I would say it's precisely because a priest himself, as a confessor, regularly partakes of the sacrament of penance, that he's able to aid the penitent so well, regardless if the penitent is another priest, a fellow brother priest, or whether the penitent is a married person, a widowed person, elderly, young, a single person, it doesn't matter. You're able to assist others precisely because you partake of the sacrament, you yourself have benefited from it. One thing I like to say, Doug, when I'm preaching our parish missions on the road, and I'm at a parish a week at a time, and confession comes up in the various talks, I like to tell my listeners, look, at the least, I like to recommend, this is Father Wade now, I like to recommend confession at least once a month.
0: Right.
2: But for us priests and consecrated religious, I like to recommend at least once every 2 weeks. Why? Because we are on the front lines of battle, so to speak. Mm-hmm. We're the ones, the clerics, the consecrated religious, active and contemplative, who are on the front lines aiding others to draw closer to Christ precisely because of our consecrated state or our state of ordination and as priests. And this is important. And I say the same thing to the consecrated religious sisters who are able to give counsel or who are powerhouses of prayer as contemplative nuns. We need confession a little more often precisely because we are on the front lines of battle.
0: Right. So let me ask you, Colin, you know, somebody might say, I don't know where the church came up with this idea of confession. You know, was it in the Old Testament? Where did this show up?
1: Well, certainly it's previewed in the Old Testament with the various sacrifices that had to be made if you had cultic violations, violations of the religious laws. Mm-hmm. We see an example of that when the priest didn't want to help the Samaritan because, or, you know, they don't want to touch a corpse or something. This made them ritually impure. It wasn't a sin, but it made them incapable of their the acts of cult, which simply means worship, that they were called to do. So we see that preview there. We see the Day of Atonement when the goat was sent out carrying the sins of Israel out into the desert. And this has been seen by the church down the centuries as being representative or prophetic of Christ, that Christ is the one who takes our sins upon him and he takes them out definitively. Now, that doesn't mean, you know, well, he came and that's it's done. No, the work has to be continued. Somehow people have to acknowledge their sinfulness. They must turn to him and they accept his forgiveness. And how is that to be done? The very first thing he did to the apostles in appearing to them on Easter night, he said, "Peace be with you. Whose sins you shall forgive, they are forgiven. Whose sins you shall retain, they are retained." Mm-hmm. That does two things. He came to make peace between the Father and humanity. He now anoints the apostles to bring that peace to others. And this is done by reconciling them as he has done in thoroughly and completely, but individually in their human state, in the condition in which they are. And he does that because the words say, "Whose sins you shall forgive, they are forgiven. Whose sins you shall retain, they are retained." That implies oral confession, because is a priest to say, "Oh, you look like a naughty one, you're out. You look like a good one, you're in." No, the penitent has to say what it is that they are sorry to God for, and then the priest can decide, okay, they're sincere, I will absolve. And I can't speak for our fathers, but I think 99.9% of the time that's exactly what they do. So there's finally one other aspect of this, and that is that in the forgiveness of the sacrament, it is definitive. Mm-hmm. But there is a recommendation I read early on in my life from one of the saints or in spiritual authors. When you commit a mortal sin, even before confession, you turn to God and you make an act of perfect contrition, such as the one that is used in the confessional or others that are in Catholic prayer books. Mm-hmm. Because we can be reconciled before the sacrament. It's obliged because Christ puts it on us by a precept, those words in the gospel, but the Father forgives the moment we are repentant. And so that perfect contrition wins immediately that forgiveness. And so when we commit mortal sin, immediately that you recognize that you've done that and that you admit that you've done it to do that.
0: Great point. After all, God is, I think Thomas said something, God is not constrained by the rules necessarily that he might want the church to implement, in people's contrition. Let me ask you, Father Wade, he used the term perfect contrition. How can anybody make a perfect contrition? What does that mean?
2: Yeah, I like to ask people, does perfect contrition mean your hands are perfectly folded and your head is slightly turned to the side and you're looking up to heaven and when you say the prayer? And no, that's not what perfect contrition means. It means that you're mostly sorry for your sins precisely, capital P, precisely because they have offended God. Right. And then secondarily, you're sorry for your sins because of what they threaten you with, either temporal or eternal punishment, based on venial or mortal sin, where imperfect contrition reverses that. With imperfect contrition, you're mostly sorry for your sins because of the punishment they threaten you with, and only secondarily because they've offended God. So again, if one falls into mortal sin, as Colin just said so wonderfully, and the church does indeed teach this, that don't wait for the sacramental confession to say you're sorry. Make that act of perfect contrition, making it clear to God that you're mostly sorry for that mortal sin because you have offended him. And I think that's very, very important. All this really is summed up in regards to the frequency of the sacrament, how we view it, etc. Number 1470 of the Catechism, I just feel the need to share this. It's basically saying how you treat confession now in this earthly life while still living says a lot about how you view your particular judgment when you die. Listen to this. Number 1470 of the Catechism. In this sacrament of confession, the sinner placing himself before the merciful judgment of God now anticipates in a certain way the very judgment to which he will be subjected to at the end of his earthly life. So in other words, if you kind of poo-poo confession right now while still living on earth, what does that say about how you view your particular judgment? It doesn't say too much good about that. But if you embrace confession now and love the sacrament and want to partake of it frequently, that says a lot about how you view your particular judgment when you die and will meet Almighty God.
0: So let me ask you, Father Trujillo, a more practical question. What happens if you go to confession someplace and somehow it comes out that the priest doesn't have faculties in your diocese? Was the absolution valid? I mean, most people don't know, but if it came up, I guess they might wonder,
3: yes,
0: am I really forgiven?
3: Well, for it to be a valid confession, the priest does need to have the proper faculties. That's why a priest just coming off the street, if he doesn't have faculties, they would not be a valid sacrament. Now, if you don't know that he doesn't have faculties, you go in good faith, then Ecclesia Supplet, the church supplies. But if you have any question, or if you know for sure this priest isn't certified, and that doesn't mean he's not validly ordained, but in addition to being ordained, I have to have the authorization of my bishop. And if he pulls that away, no other bishop can supply that.
0: And that's because you get your faculties from the bishop. He's the one who has the faculties.
3: That's right. Directly from my bishop. It's universal. I can go anywhere. But I have to also be cognizant that an individual bishop could say, no, you don't have faculties in my diocese. Now, it's presumed that the priest is in the box.
0: You sound like you speak from experience, but that's okay.
3: I'm not going to go into that further. But and you don't want to card the priest and say, where's your credentials? But priests have to take this serious. Now, in danger of death, here's the wonderful thing I want to point out. In precolo mortis, if you're in danger of death, priests can absolve anything any sin that you've committed, because you're on the verge of possibly, God forbid, going to hell. So if in danger of death, even a priest who's been thrown out of the priesthood can hear your confession validly, but that's only in danger of death. It must be imminent seeing that this is a practical thing. But normally speaking, the priest must have faculties to hear confessions in the confessional.
0: Right. So even if a father left after I did my confession and he decided he didn't want a priest anymore, it still counts.
3: It still counts. All the weddings, all the sacraments he celebrated right. would be valid. It's not retroactively, but in the future, it's the same with weddings. If I don't have faculties, all those weddings would be invalid as well.
0: Well, you can get a comedian to marry you, maybe like they recently did.
3: Well, Father Guido Sarducci, I think, recently passed away or something. I don't know.
0: See? At least he looked like he had faculties. Let me ask you one question, because you included it. Something called the reserve sin. What's a reserve sin?
3: Yeah, reserve sin, I know some people get confused about that. It's the reserve penalty. Certain sins are so grave that they need to be remitted by the Holy Father. So, for instance, someone who desecrates the Blessed Sacrament, a priest who violates the seal of confession, if he tries to absolve a person he's had a sexual sin with, somebody is or consecrated a bishop, without papal mandate, that's automatic excommunication for the bishop who does it and for the person receiving it. If you commit abortion, that's automatic excommunication. So some of these are so grave that you need to receive remission by the Holy See, others directly to the bishop. Pope Francis extended, because of the Year of Mercy, that for the sin of abortion, that you no longer needed to go directly to the local bishop, but it also conveyed the sense that this isn't just something we take too lightly. Mm-hmm. But some of them are so grave, like, for instance, like I said, desecrating the Blessed Sacrament, breaking the seal, or if someone attempts to ordain a woman, that's an automatic excommunication and is reserved to the Holy See. It's just a way of reiterating, because excommunication is meant to be medicinal. It's to get someone to say, I regret that. I'm going to now recant and repent.
0: Right. Very good. Father Wade, wrapping up the show with about a minute to go. How about a charge from you to somebody out there who hasn't been to confession in a while?
2: Oh, I would ask them to trust in the mercy of God and to make a good examination of their conscience. They can get a wonderful examination of conscience from the Fathers of Mercy website, fathersofmercy.com. We have it there in both English and Spanish. Examine it for about 10 or 15 minutes at the most, and go to confession and let the priests guide you. Let the priests know that it's been a while since you've been to confession, however many number of years it's been. And just take the examination of conscience in with you, but having looked at it ahead of time, of course, before you walk into the confessional, but take it with you already pre-pencil marked. There's a light little pencil mark of the ones you want to say out loud from that examination of conscience. Let the priest know up front it's been a while, and just let God walk you through it.
0: Right. And Colin, 20 seconds, no online confessions, I guess, right?
1: No, certain things can't. You can receive a blessing over the air, but you can't receive forgiveness of your sins over the air or by wire or any other means. It's an experience of Christ's forgiveness, and it must be with a person who is representing Christ to you, and immediately so.
0: Wonderful. Thank you so much again, Colin, Father Wade, and Father Trigilio, for being with us today. And, of course, we thank you, our audience. Don't forget to join us next week right here on The Catholic Sphere. We'll bring you yet another topic dealing with theological issues in the Catholic Church. I'm Doug Keck. We'll see you next time. Thanks.
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5: Glory be to the Father, and to the Son, and to the Holy Spirit. As it was in the beginning, is now, and ever shall be, world without end. Amen.

0: Things that we never thought would happen. Things that we couldn't anticipate. From an injury, may God preserve us, to a new friendship, may God reward us. We don't know what the next 6 days will have in store. We know two things. We're together, and we're gonna journey this like the church, arm in arm. We don't leave anyone behind. We support everyone. And the second thing is, this is a work of God. We are walking in a holy place. The same path that we're walking upon, the saints of God have tread. And we're walking to find the body of a father. This Camino has been sanctified and has been blessed in such a profound way that as we walk it, God will work his Camino in our life. It's not about doing the Camino. It's about allowing God to give us his Camino. And so the most important beginning is not just the excitement of making sure our boots are on straight. It's about making sure that our heart is open to doing and letting God do everything in our life that he wants.
1: So what do we know about St. James? Well, that's a loaded question, because one of the problems that we have is we recognize there are lots of different references to Jameses in the New Testament. There is James, who is the son of Zebedee. You have James, the son of Alphaeus. You also have a James who is said to be the son of another Mary, it seems. And then we also have James who's the father of Jude. So who is the James who's the focal point of the Camino tradition in Spain? Well, there's no question about this, so this is helpful. That James is clearly James the Greater, as he's often known, or James the son of Zebedee.

James. What is James? James is really Jacob. In the Greek, it's Yaakovos. It's Jacob. So James is the anglicized form of one of the fathers of the people of Israel, right? Abraham, Isaac, and Jacob. James is named after Jacob, who's surnamed Israel. So if you want to know James, you want to understand James, clearly he was raised not just in a Jewish family, but his parents gave him a very special name, the name of the progenitor of Israel, Jacob.

non-Jewish Israelites in a certain sense. Jew comes to be the term that's used for those in the southern kingdom from Judah. But the northern tribes, they're not Jews. They're from the broader spectrum of Israel. And they were, in a way, divided after the kingdom split. So there comes to be a hope in the prophets for a reunification of the north and the south.

In Jeremiah 16, we read a prophecy where Jeremiah explains that in the future day, when God gathers his people, he will say, "Behold, I am sending fishers." In the story of the calling of James and John, right at the beginning, for example, of Mark's gospel, we read that Jesus called to them and they were fishing with their father Zebedee. James, an Israelite, steeped in Jewish hopes, no doubt, as many Jews in Jesus' day, as many people from Galilee were in Jesus' day, longing for the coming of the Messiah. They were under the thumb of the Roman government. Certainly, they knew the prophecies that a Messiah would come, that a figure would come to liberate Israel. This is why Jesus calls 12 apostles, ultimately, to signal his intent to restore the 12 tribes of Israel. In Luke 22, Jesus says that the 12 will sit on 12 thrones, judging the 12 tribes of Israel. When James and John hear Jesus call to them in the boats, they left their nets immediately.

0: when we have the lists of apostles, we have the lists of disciples of Jesus, we often read about this James, who's always linked with John. James and John, they always kind of come as a pair. They're a duo. Right from the start, when Jesus calls them, James and John are those who recognize he is a great teacher. Now, that's probably their initial understanding. Jesus is a prophet. Jesus is a teacher. The full truth of who Jesus is, that was something that was going to take time to be fully revealed to them.
1: We are going to start out at 4:30 in the morning because we really want to hike while it's cool like this. Yeah, we moved it back to 6. Got on the road about 6:25 this morning, and we've been hiking since at a good pace. So I like this. I like this rhythm because at least you can see. At 4 in the morning, there'd be no light. So it's a slight oversight on my part on that one.
0: You know, it's sort of interesting that the tradition is the Camino, the way, because the apostles were certainly those who were on the way with Jesus. And this is what disciples did. They didn't just hear a lecture and then go home. They followed that teacher. They lived with that teacher. They saw how he embodied that teaching. Christianity isn't just about learning data. It's not just getting information about Jesus. It's learning Jesus.

0: So this James the Greater, James the son of Zebedee, he plays a very important role in the life of Jesus. He's clearly one of the most important members of the group of the 12 apostles.
1: James and John, certainly, and Peter were Jesus' closest companions. I mean, if you consider the apostles as sort of the A-list, they were the super A-list of the A-list of Jesus' best friends.
0: And James is listed among these three special disciples that sort of get a front seat to some of the major events that we read about in the gospel story.
1: The healing of Peter's mother-in-law, Jesus healed her. The healing of Jairus' daughter.
0: He comes to Jesus asking for help. Of course, he wants Jesus to heal his daughter, but she passes away. Jesus takes with him in Mark and Luke, Peter, James, and John, puts everybody else out and raises the little girl to life.
1: The transfiguration of Jesus on Mount Tabor, which was to show them his divinity, the glory and power.
0: Only three disciples are taken up the mountain with Jesus, Peter, James, and John. And then again, in the Garden of Gethsemane, Jesus withdraws to pray, and he takes with him three, Peter, James, and John.

0: So we are here on the way of St. James, following his footsteps, so to speak. Because the journey of St. James isn't first of all a Camino, it's first of all a work of grace. And to draw near to a saint is something different from reading his life, or something different from looking at him in holy cards or pious images. Drawing near to a saint means drawing near to the work of God in a soul.
1: Two of the apostles, James and John, were surnamed by Jesus Boanerges, which means sons of thunder.
2: And some suggest it's because they had a very fiery temper. They had a very short fuse, and there are several examples in the gospel of that.
1: In Luke 9, we have the story of Jesus now setting his face to Jerusalem.
0: The days drew near for him to be taken up. Taken up means, of course, going into his passion. He set his face to go to Jerusalem.
1: And so as he's going to Jerusalem, he encounters some Samaritans.
2: And they refused to believe that Jesus was the Son of God.
0: When his disciples, James and John, saw it, they said, "Lord, do you want us to tell fire to come down from heaven and consume them?"
2: They asked Jesus, said, "Can we call down fire from heaven and essentially nuke this village?"
1: Now, where do they get the idea of calling down fire from heaven? Who did that? Elijah. In 2 Kings, we read the story of the king sending messengers to Elijah. They want him to come down, and he refuses. And he calls down fire from heaven, consumes the captain and 50 men. Their request actually makes sense on a certain level. Jews, understanding that God had promised a future deliverance and that this deliverance would come through the mighty hand of God, that God who brought Israel out of Egypt by baring his arm, bringing on the plagues of Egypt, it's out of a thirst for justice. It's out of a thirst for God to demonstrate that he is the true God after his name has been blasphemed and scandalized by others.
2: And Jesus said no. He reprimanded them. He said that's not what they were called to do and to be like at all.
0: But he turned and rebuked them, and they went on to another village.
1: So it seems to me that the disciples, James and John, are being presented here as consumed with power, with status, and not all that open to engaging those who are deemed unworthy.
0: No problem with having a quality of soul. God will take that quality and he'll teach it. He'll form it, he'll shape it. That's the work of sanctity.
3: Los apóstoles fueron viviendo una transformación constante en el contacto, diríamos, con Jesús. Los llamó para que estuvieran con él y para enviarlos a predicar. 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

0: How we make you worthy. Rise and follow me. I'll make you fishers of men. Cast your nets aside and join the battle tide. He will be your guide to make you fishers of men.
1: I just feel really, I think we're really blessed to be in Spain. This is our first, my first time across the ocean. I didn't have expectations. I was just excited to do whatever came, to walk, to know I'm walking toward Christ. Because when you're busy as a mom, you're doing things and you know you're doing them for Christ, but you don't sometimes, you're not aware, awake to that this is for Christ. So each step I can say, this is for Christ, this is for Christ, this is for Christ.
0: I'll make you fishers of men. He said, rise and follow me.
2: Verse says to take care of your feet. If anyone here has blisters forming, I want you to take care of them because they don't go away. So it's either you're in worse pain to the point where you can't continue walking, or you take care of them. It's really your choice is yours.
3: The reason why we wanted to do the Camino is because we get together with a lot of people that share the same faith, and you get to make new friendships in a completely different atmosphere, so you get out of your comfort zone.
4: There's not a lot of youth that actually goes and practices the faith, or like go out there and say, you know what, I'm Catholic. Well, other faiths, they do that, and I think that's something that we should be doing more as Catholics. And because if you look around, there's a lot of people that there are different ages. There are a lot of youth and different ages, and it's just up to us to actually go out and share the faith. And I think it's something really nice to be able to share an activity with your girlfriend and, you know, keep it pure. Not necessarily doing like same thing like other couples do, like maybe do something adventurous and related with God, you know, keeps you alive. And keeps you together, and suffering together makes your relationship stronger.

0: James and John come with a request to Jesus. Now, in Matthew's account, it's actually the mother of James and John who makes the request. But we know in the story that Jesus clearly understands it's really coming from James and John, because in the Greek, the language changes and Jesus speaks to them directly instead of the mother. And what do they request? Let us be seated at your right and your left when you come into your kingdom.
1: They wanted, you know, front row seats, you know, when he got to his kingdom, on his left and on his right.
0: Now, the language there is interesting. What does it mean to sit at Jesus' right and his left? I think a lot of people who are familiar with Catholic art imagine that this is sort of a reference to the second coming. And in much Catholic art, you'll see John the Baptist and the mother of Jesus at Jesus' right and his left.
1: And he said, I can't give you those seats. They're already reserved. They're taken.
0: Jesus says, are you able to be baptized with the baptism that I'm to be baptized with?
1: Can you drink of the cup that I am to drink? And of course they said, oh yes, we can.
0: But I don't think the story is primarily talking about Jesus' second coming.
2: How are you doing this morning? Do you have a nice sleep? That one?
3: Lord, we ask you to bless this day's light. We pray for justice as he stays back sick today. May you give him healing. We pray for Brittany and for those who can't make this walk with us today. We ask you to give us strength and courage at the difficult moments when our feet are hurting and our legs are hurting. Help us not to complain, but to pray. We offer our bodies in union with Jesus Christ at Holy Mass as a sacrifice for the intentions of our prayer partners and all those who've asked us to pray for them. And so we give this day to you. May you walk with us and bring us safely to our next destination. Our Father, who art in heaven, hallowed be thy name.
4: Thy kingdom come, thy will be done, on earth as it is in heaven. Give us this day our daily bread, and forgive us our trespasses, as we forgive those who trespass against us. And lead us not into temptation, but deliver us from evil.
3: Saint Christopher,
5: pray for us.
3: Saint James,
5: pray for us.
3: Our guardian angel,
5: pray for us.
3: Nomine Patris, Filii, et Spiritus Sancti.
0: Amen. When does Jesus come into his kingdom? Well, the only other time in the Gospel of Matthew or the Gospel of Mark where we find one at his right and one at his left is at Calvary, where we read that two thieves were crucified with Jesus, one on his right and one on his left. See, the story itself is pointing to Calvary. Matthew ties the scenes nicely together. Standing from afar, watching the crucifixion, were a group of women, and he names them and poignantly adds among the last, the mother of the sons of Zebedee, mother of James and John. So she is there, seeing what it was she was asking for.

0: temptation.
1: Hail Mary, full of grace, the Lord is with thee. Blessed art thou amongst women, and blessed is that fruit of thy womb, Jesus.
2: Holy Mary, Mother of God, pray for us sinners,
1: now and at the hour of our death. Hail Mary, full of grace, the Lord is with thee. Blessed art thou amongst women, and blessed is that fruit of thy womb, Jesus.
2: Holy Mary, Mother of God, pray for us sinners, now and at the hour of our death.
1: Hail Mary, full of grace, the Lord is with thee. Blessed art thou amongst women, and blessed is that fruit of thy womb, Jesus.
2: Holy Mary, Mother of God, pray for us sinners, now and at the hour of our death.
1: Hail Mary, full of grace, the Lord is with thee. Blessed art thou amongst women, and blessed is thy fruit in thy womb, Jesus.
2: Holy Mary, Mother of God, pray for us sinners, now and at the hour of our death.
1: Hail Mary, full of grace.
3: Ultimately, Jesus' reign is not about conquering. It's not about defeating others. It's ultimately about love.
4: Part and parcel of the lesson that Jesus wanted his apostles to learn, certainly James and John, these thunder bros in particular, besides being humble of heart, being humble in terms of your faith in relationship to other people, not being quick to judge, certainly part of that is to learn how to be compassionate.
3: God is love, 1 John tells us, right? And in the cross, we see the revelation of that love, where the Son pours himself out, holding nothing back. Jesus does on the cross what he's been doing in the Trinity from all eternity, pouring out his life in love to the Father.
5: Jesus cried out in loud voice, "Father, into your hands I commend my spirit." And when he had said this, he breathed his last.

0: After the death of Jesus and after the resurrection, we have a story at the end of the Gospel of John that is humorous and also poignant. Peter says to some of the apostles, "I'm going fishing." And they say, "We're going with you." Now, on one level, this has a certain human dimension to it, right? They've been through a lot. And Peter lived his life on the Sea of Galilee. "I'm going to go fishing." And James and John, the sons of Zebedee, make their only appearance in John's gospel here. "We will go with you." And of course, we know how the story unfolds. Jesus appears to them and he asks Peter, "Do you love me 3 times? And in a way, Peter's reconciled after having denied Jesus 3 times. But the statement of James and John, "We will go with you," is also significant. The church is going fishing after the resurrection.
1: I came on the Camino to strengthen my spiritual part of my life and for spiritual growth, and also for prayer and meditation time, because in our daily lives we get so busy, and I get so busy that I forget to pray. And so having 3.5 hours, 4 hours of prayer and mass and adoration each day has helped me to remind me to incorporate prayer more into my daily routine.

0: Well, certainly at the end of the Gospel of Matthew, Jesus commissions the disciples and sends them out to all nations.
1: Desde luego, el mandato de Jesús aparece claro en el Evangelio de San Mateo y en el libro de los Hechos de los Apóstoles cuando subió al cielo, que los mandó por todo el mundo.
0: He tells the apostles, to you has been given the secrets or the mysteries of the kingdom of God. And when you read the Gospels, you're not filled with great confidence, right? It doesn't seem like they're always getting what Jesus is laying down, except for the fact that Jesus promises in the Gospel of John that he will send the Spirit of truth on them, will guide them into all truth. And he goes on in the Gospel of John after that to pray for all those who will believe in him through their word. So Jesus never writes anything down. He entrusts this fullness of truth, what we call the deposit of faith as Catholics, to these 12 apostles. And it's through them that the entire world will hear the gospel. And so tradition records that the various apostles went into different places. Thomas, for example, is associated with going to India. The idea that people in Spain would ultimately associate the gospel with an apostle makes perfect sense, because what do we proclaim in the Creed? We believe in one holy, Catholic, and apostolic church. So the faith comes to us through these apostles, through their successors, all throughout the world.
1: Y en el libro de los Hechos de los Apóstoles nos dice, fueron y se presentaron ante Sanedrín Pedro y Juan. 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
2: And the history has been the tradition within Spain that he did visit Spain. He went there to evangelize, to preach.
1: Todavía quería decir una cosa, que en el siglo VII, un tal Adelmo, obispo, que preparó un altar para los 12 apóstoles, dijo que Santiago había convertido a las gentes del extremo noroccidental de la península ibérica, ¿no? O sea que, y después en otros documentos también se dice.
2: And James had his Garden of Gethsemane, you know, on the banks of the Ebro River in Zaragoza, when he had pretty much almost given up on his ministry because he had only converted 9 people. And Our Lady appeared to him and said, no, continue on. You're supposed to do this, however dispirited, however discouraged, however heartsick you are. When we talk about James, we often see him depicted as a pilgrim. And if you go to the Cathedral of Santiago, you'll see some beautiful sculptures that are part of this facade of the church that depict him in pilgrim garb.
0: And we are pilgrims as well. We are not home. We like to imagine that we've arrived. We don't want to imagine that we need to let go of the world and let go of all of its creature comforts. Keep our eyes focused on that true promised land that is above. That's what that image is meant to teach us. And like the disciples, we're on the way with Jesus, not to the earthly Jerusalem, but on this journey ultimately to the heavenly Jerusalem.
3: The pilgrim makes his way from his starting point to holiness, to heaven. There's a trajectory in our life that is initiated by the gospel that we heard at home, and will have its culmination in the gospel that we'll hear at Santiago, and will be fed along the way by the gospel that we hear in all of the churches that we pass through. How beautiful is this mystery? We belong to a mystery. When St. James came to Spain, he came to plant the Church of Jesus Christ. St. James came here with the intention of establishing this communion of faithful that was meant to sustain all faithful through the ages with a word of hope, the gospel of Jesus Christ. We mustn't think that our church has a weak proclamation, or that we for some reason should put the light that God gave us under a bushel basket. If you're here in this church being fed today, it's because the church was built back then by men of conviction and by an apostle of Jesus Christ who intended to bring to this place that salvation that his Lord won for him and for all men and women when he died upon the cross. St. James went in mercy to bring the mercy of God in and through his church, and so must we. St. James came on his apostolic way, not afraid of the culture around him, but confident that that culture was waiting for him. St. James had a fight all the way through with imperfections in himself and imperfections in St. Peter and imperfections in all over the place. He had to wage that battle of love to bring that perfection of mercy because our Lord willed it. Then it's not just that we think of the Apostle James as some sort of distant figure. We find him as a brother at our sides.

0: Every time we read about James and John, James is always listed first. And the usual explanation for that is that James is older, and that's probably true. One scholar, John Meyer, does make one interesting suggestion. And he says, well, it may very well be true James is older.
1: The last of the four sort of special looks was the agony in the garden, because Jesus wanted them to also see that to be transfigured, they would have to suffer, they would have to drink of the same cup that he drank of, and that was part of being part of his closest group, but also a disciple of his.
2: We need to carry each other in prayer in a special way today, lifting up one another's spirits, and we need to push ourselves through so that when we get there, we've really accomplished that inner journey that we need.
0: Are you able to drink from the cup? Are you able to be baptized with the baptism that I'm to be baptized with?
1: But they are also called to do certain things that would not be easy.
2: Let's clap our hands like the saints going to heaven. We are bound for Jerusalem, shoulder to shoulder, our elbows locked together in fellowship, and we're going to walk to the promised land as one family.
0: The language of baptism and the cup clearly points us to the sacramental theology of the church. Right? What does it mean for us to be baptized? Paul tells us in Romans 6, it means to die with Christ. Baptism is being united with Christ so that we can what? We can rise with him, but we don't rise with him until we die with him.
3: About that time, King Herod laid hands upon some members of the church to harm them. He had James, the brother of John, killed by the sword, and when he saw that this was pleasing to the Jews, he proceeded to arrest Peter also. It was the Feast of Unleavened Bread. Acts chapter 12, verses 1 through 3.
2: This is why James came. It was to found a church that would pilgrim journey its way all the way to heaven, keeping to the voice of the shepherd, watching the path of God's law, but united in a spirit of joy and fellowship that overcomes the trials and the hardships.
0: Herod has James beheaded, and we read that Herod recognized this pleased the Jews. So Herod didn't just do this because it needed to be done. He did it for political expediency.
4: ¿Por qué Agripa mató a Santiago? Pues se conoce que ha dispensado a la gente del cumplimiento de la ley mosaica.
0: So John Meyer suggests maybe the reason he's listed first is out of reverence. He was remembered to be the first to go to his eternal reward, living out what Jesus had prophesied there in that story, where he said, you will drink of the cup that I must drink of.
1: Right before he was martyred, before he was beheaded, there is a story on good tradition from St. Clement of Alexandria that he healed a paralytic on his way to his execution. And in fact, his accuser, who in a sort of a cooked up trial Herod Agrippa organized, after he heard James testify in court to his love and his belief in Jesus, had a change of heart. And he confessed his treachery and he asked James for his forgiveness. And Herod said, well, you're gonna be executed right next to James. And he had them both beheaded at the same time. And his accuser begged James to forgive him for what he had done. And James said, peace be with you. And he kissed him right before they were both executed.
5: Walking is going well today. We're
6: so
5: almost
6: we got
5: there.
6: Another 8 kilometers or so?
7: Wow.
5: No, actually, I think it's 12.
6: All right. We can do this.
5: Yes, we can.
6: One big mountain. That's it. We're done.

0: So James, at the end of his life, learned the lesson of mercy and of forgiveness. And on the course of his Camino, certainly he learned humility and compassion.
1: Yo creo que la transformación de Santiago le vino por estar en relación con Jesús. 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
2: They had to move from those individuals who esteemed earthly political power, the seats on the left and the right of Jesus, they had to move from that to what? Acts chapter 12, giving their life for Christ.
0: I believe things happen for a reason. We don't always know exactly what that reason is at the time, but when we look back sometimes we can see that we've been brought along a certain path, a certain Camino, for a particular reason.
2: This is what the Camino is meant to teach us. Through that journey, which is often arduous and difficult, we are what? Separating ourselves from these earthly desires and learning to drink the cup.
0: And sometimes it takes a journey for us to be knocked off our horse, to suddenly realize, hey, this is what's been going on. Maybe I've been, you know, partly guilty in terms of the way I've been living, and I need to change direction.

0: Son, and to the Holy Spirit, as it was in the beginning, is now, and ever shall be, world without end. Amen. St. John.
1: Pray for us.
0: St. James.
1: Pray for us.
0: Our Lady of Fatima.
1: Pray for us.
0: In the name of the Father, and the Son, and the Holy Spirit. Amen.
2: From the ankles up, I'm feeling great.
3: I'm feeling great, man. Like, this is overwhelming.
2: The last, like, few miles, like 5K, were just the worst. But we made it, and we're here.
4: My expectations were probably tripled compared to what I'd actually read. The blogs, the internet, doesn't do it justice.
5: I expected to meet a lot of people, but I didn't expect to build such great friendships and strong relationships with the people that we walked with.
6: I'll, like, forever keep all the memories I've made with everybody here.
4: Life's journeys, all the forks, all the left turns that we should have taken a ride on. You know, it's got a lot of up and downs in it, but I'll tell you what, life is just like that. And we experienced every bit of it here.
7: Mas quando chegam a Santiago de Compostela, dizem que fizeram o caminho e que se encontraram a si próprias e que encontraram a bondade em pessoas que nunca lhes passaria pela cabeça poder encontrar.
8: Part of what we do, I think, is so important is our communion with others, our fellowship with others.
7: Porque de facto todos nós que fizemos o caminho sabemos que à partida temos umas perguntas e umas respostas e à chegada temos perguntas novas e respostas também novas.
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0: As I reflect on James, I'm quite challenged myself because oftentimes I encounter conflict in the world with those who don't share my Catholic faith. And the temptation is, all right, Lord, send down fire from heaven.
1: Even though we may have been called and given special responsibilities, and we might be considered on his A-list like the apostles, we have to be humble in wearing our leadership.
0: We are sent like them into the world. As Paul VI and John Paul II explained, the church exists to evangelize. And so, like the apostles, we need to go out and proclaim the gospel. But we're not simply going to do it by our words. We need to do it with our lives, as James did.
2: After his death, his body was transported by boat to the shores of Iberia and was buried in Santiago de Compostela, the city which now bears his name. The city's cathedral houses the relics of Saint James and has become the center of the Camino de Santiago pilgrimage. Those relics were authenticated by Pope Leo XIII on November 1, 1884. The feast day of Saint James is celebrated on July 25th on the liturgical calendar. He is the patron saint of Spain, Antigua, Chile, Guatemala, Nicaragua, and Bosnia-Herzegovina. James' death is the only biblical record we have of the death of one of the apostles, and he was the first of that chosen band to give his life for his master.

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1: The mission of Women of Grace is to transform the world one woman at a time. Women are imbued by God with certain characteristics that are intrinsic to their very nature that is necessary for the world today. Well, the program helps to further the mission because we present a variety of very educated guests as well as individuals who have lived through various circumstances in their life. And so when people share their testimonies of God's interaction in their life, it is the greatest way that we can share hope, that we can invite an individual just by way of our story to enter into a relationship with Jesus Christ. God has given me a very rich and full life. Being a wife, being a mother, being a grandmother is a very important aspect to the work that I do. Jack and I are very intentional about our family life. We're both engaged in the apostolic work of EWTN, so I speak at conferences, I speak at retreats. I love being with the people of God. I am energized by the people of God. Put me in front of a group of people and I am unleashed for the Lord. It's the only way I can explain it. I just get so into what the Holy Spirit is showing me that this group of people needs to hear. I love meeting the people. I love greeting the people. I love praying with the people. I love embracing the people. I love the people of God because I see God in them. Wow, does it get any better than that?

0: 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Live Catholic.
1: Family, a prayer that we pray together is a powerful prayer. So please pray together with me our EWTN family prayer. Today we pray for ourselves. Most Holy Trinity, Father, Son, and Holy Spirit, I adore you. You have brought me into existence. You support me throughout my life, and you invite me to share in your life forever. How good you are to me. Protect me from moral and physical harm. Give me your spirit to inspire, guide, and transform me. Use me for your glory and the good of others, and never let me be separated from you, my God and my all. Amen.
2: Behold the Lamb of God, who takes away the sins of the world. Take this, all of you, and eat of it, for this is my body, which will be given up for you. Take this, all of you, and drink from it, for this is the chalice of my blood,

0: In the name of the Father, and of the Son, and of the Holy Spirit.
1: Amen.
0: The Lord be with you.
1: And with your spirit.
0: Brethren, let us acknowledge our sins and so prepare ourselves to celebrate the sacred mysteries. I confess to Almighty God and to you, my brothers and sisters, that I have greatly sinned in my thoughts and in my words, in what I have done and in what I have failed to do, through my most grievous fault. Therefore, I ask Blessed Mary, ever Virgin, all the angels and saints, and you, my brothers and sisters, to pray for me to the Lord our God. May Almighty God have mercy on us, forgive us our sins, and bring us to everlasting life.

0: Let us pray. O God, who gave your priest, Blessed Stanley, the heart of a pastor and the fidelity of a martyr, grant through his intercession that the humble flock may reach where the brave shepherd has gone before, who lives and reigns with you in the Holy Spirit, God, forever and ever.
1: A reading from the book of the prophet Jeremiah. Let my eyes stream with tears, day and night without rest, over the great destruction which overwhelms the virgin daughter of my people, over her incurable wound. If I walk out into the field, look, those slain by the sword. If I enter the city, look, those consumed by hunger. Even the prophet and the priest forage in a land they know not. Have you cast Judah off completely? Is Zion loathsome to you? Why have you struck us a blow that cannot be healed? We wait for peace to no avail, for a time of healing, but terror comes instead. We recognize, O Lord, our wickedness, the guilt of our fathers, that we have sinned against you. For your name's sake, spurn us not. Disgrace not the throne of your glory. Remember your covenant with us and break it not. Among the nations' idols, is there any that gives rain?

0: For the glory of your name, O Lord, deliver us. 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May your compassion quickly come to us, for we are brought very low. Help us, O God, our Savior, because of the glory of your name. Deliver us and pardon our sins for your name's sake. Let the prisoner's sign come before you. With your great power, free those doomed to death. 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Through all generations, we will declare your praise.
1: For the glory of your name, O Lord, deliver us.

0: The Lord be with you.
1: And with your spirit.
0: A reading from the Holy Gospel according to Matthew.
1: Glory to you, Lord.
0: Jesus dismissed the crowds and went into the house. His disciples approached him and said, "Explain to us the parable of the weeds in the field." He said in reply, "He who sows good seed is the Son of Man. The field is the world. The good seed, the children of the kingdom. The weeds are the children of the evil one, and the enemy who sows them is the devil. The harvest is the end of the age, and the harvesters are angels. Just as weeds are collected and burned up with fire, so will it be at the end of the age. The Son of Man will send his angels, and they will collect out of his kingdom all who cause others to sin and all evildoers. They will throw them into the fiery furnace, where there will be wailing and grinding of teeth. Then the righteous will shine like the sun in the kingdom of their Father. Whoever has ears ought to hear." The Gospel of the Lord.
1: Praise to you, Lord Jesus Christ.
0: Well, it's a great joy to be back at EWTN. My name is Father Carter Griffin. I'm the new pastor of St. Raphael's Parish in Rockville, Maryland, having just finished up 15 years at St. John Paul II Seminary in Washington. And it's a special joy to be here on this feast, or this memorial, of Blessed Stanley Rother. Blessed Stanley was a native of Oklahoma, and he was a missionary priest who 45 years ago today was murdered in his rectory in Santiago Atitlan, which is in Guatemala. He is the first U.S.-born priest to be beatified. And interestingly, he's the first officially declared martyr from this country as well, who was born here. He's called the shepherd who didn't run, because after returning briefly to the States when the situation in Guatemala deteriorated, he simply couldn't stay away from his people. And he returned to Santiago Atitlan and stood by their side to the very end. And he made the supreme sacrifice for his flock on July 28th, 1981. His people were very poor.

He celebrated the sacraments for them, of course. He preached for them in their native tongue, which did not come easily to him. But he also ministered to their physical needs. And one way he did so was as a farmer. He grew up on a farm in Oklahoma, and he put his farming skills to use. He labored alongside the native farmers. He introduced new crops. He built a system for irrigation. And he would certainly have understood our Lord's parable today. The weeds in the field of wheat that he's explaining to his disciples. And by the way, so do we. If we've ever done any weeding, you know just how stubborn weeds can be and how hard they are to get rid of. You can be sure that the people listening to Jesus, all of whom would have been farmers too, would have understood it. You can see them just, you know, sort of nodding and smiling to each other as he's talking about, you know, the farmer who's very reluctant to pull up the weeds because he's worried about hurting the wheat as well. I'm told that even simple weeds like dandelions can have roots that go down like a couple of feet. They can even go down like 10 feet and more. So this is not something that he's just using as a kind of a visual image. It's a real thing. And the parable is a brilliant and homely image that addresses perhaps the oldest question of all, which is why does an all-good, all-powerful God not simply eradicate evil in the world? The prophet Jeremiah in that first reading, and he's echoing the cry of his people, right? Speaking to God, have you cast off Judah completely? Why have you struck us a blow that cannot be healed? We wait for peace to no avail. And Jesus says, in effect, because the roots of sin reach down to the very beginning of humanity itself. Good and evil are tied together in this fallen world. And uprooting evil, like weeds, would have consequences that we mere humans simply cannot grasp, and that he alone, the divine farmer, understands. Pulling the weeds of evil would pull up many good and wholesome plants as well. So the weeds are here to stay, not because God can't uproot them, but because doing so would do more harm than good. But there is a beautiful upshot, the consolation of this parable. Because if the farmer won't pull up the weeds because it might harm his wheat, it also means that those weeds cannot harm the wheat. Otherwise, he'd pull them up and try to save some of his crop anyway. No, he allows them to grow together, knowing that the wheat will grow in abundance and that he can separate out the weeds at the harvest later on. No matter how strong evil may sometimes appear, no matter how much it may block out the light, no matter how deep its roots, in the end, it cannot harm us if we remain rooted in God. Soon to be beatified, Fulton Sheen had a marvelous example of this or image of this, and he had this thought experiment of a composer-conductor, right? So he composes his own symphony and then he conducts it. But this guy's really, really good. And so as he's conducting this symphony, somebody plays a wrong note. And instead of ruining the whole piece, this composer-conductor quickly takes the score and instantly rewrites all the next notes, incorporating the wrong note, that discordant note, to make it actually contribute to the beauty of the whole symphony. It's not just that the discordant notes are passed by because the symphony has to go on. They actually are written into a new score to make the symphony more beautiful. They're still discordant. They're still the wrong notes. But the composer-conductor is that good, and he can turn them into new occasions for beauty. Even the evil of such intense hatred, like that which martyred Blessed Stanley Rother, even that God can turn to good. Romans 8:28. And sometimes we even get a glimpse of it, as we do in the parish of Santiago Atitlan, where Blessed Stanley served. They had no seminarians for the first 450 years of that parish's existence. And now, at least the last time I checked, they've now had 9 priests ordained from that parish and 7 are in formation. No matter what failures, no matter what scandals, no matter what corruption we might see in the world or in the church, or let's face it, in us, because the most stubborn weeds are not outside of us, they're inside of us.
Jesus promises that evil will never have the last word. It will grow alongside, but it will never truly harm the wheat until the harvest at the end of the age. The discordant notes of sin can be woven into a new score, a fresh beginning, something even more beautiful than it was before. And I think that's the core of the parable. In some sense, it's the core of our faith, that the mystery of evil, dreadful as it is swallowed up by the mystery of good in the furnace of divine love that will be represented on this altar here in a few short moments, the passion, death, and resurrection of our Lord Jesus Christ, the divine farmer who plants these Eucharistic seeds of wheat in our hearts, wheat that cannot be stifled by any number of weeds, wheat that will, if we let it, grow and mature into the bountiful harvest of eternal life. Blessed Stanley Rother, pray for us.

0: Let us now offer our petitions to the God who has rescued us from death and opened up to us the hope of eternal life with the Father, Son, and Holy Spirit.
1: That the Holy Spirit will guide and direct the efforts of all faithful missionaries, priests, brothers, sisters, and lay apostles whose lives are dedicated to spreading the gospel. We pray to the Lord. That the leaders of nations may unite in concern for the poor and underprivileged people of the world. We pray to the Lord. That we may respond to our call to be a holy people by protecting and respecting all human life, especially those who are most inconvenient and easy to ignore. We pray to the Lord. For all EWTN employees, that they may be blessed in their single-hearted service to God and His church. We pray to the Lord. For those preparing for death, that they may be strengthened and know the peace of Christ. We pray to the Lord.
0: In your love, Lord, answer our humble prayer. Give us the grace to see what we have to do and the strength to do it. We make this prayer through Christ our Lord. Amen.

0: Pray, brethren, that my sacrifice and yours may be acceptable to God, the Almighty Father. As we commemorate the martyrdom of Blessed Stanley, O Lord, we make our offerings at your altar, praying that we who celebrate the mysteries of our Lord's Passion may imitate what we now do, through Christ our Lord.
1: Amen.
0: The Lord be with you.
1: And with your spirit.
0: Lift up your hearts.
1: We lift them up to the Lord.
0: Let us give thanks to the Lord our God.
1: It is right and just.
0: It is truly right and just, our duty and our salvation, always and everywhere to give you thanks, Lord, Holy Father, Almighty and Eternal God. For you are glorified when your saints are praised. Their very sufferings are but wonders of your might. In your mercy, you give ardor to their faith. To their endurance, you grant firm resolve. And in their struggle, the victory is yours through Christ our Lord. Therefore, all creatures of heaven and earth sing a new song in adoration, and we, with all the host of angels, cry out, and without end, we acclaim. Amen.

You are indeed holy, O Lord, and all you have created rightly gives you praise. For through your Son, our Lord Jesus Christ, by the power and working of the Holy Spirit, you give life to all things and make them holy. And you never cease to gather a people to yourself, so that from the rising of the sun to its setting, a pure sacrifice may be offered to your name. Therefore, O Lord, we humbly implore you, by the same Spirit graciously make holy these gifts we have brought to you for consecration, that they may become the body and blood of your Son, our Lord Jesus Christ, at whose command we celebrate these mysteries. For on the night he was betrayed, he himself took bread, and giving you thanks, he said the blessing, broke the bread, and gave it to his disciples, saying, "Take this, all of you, and eat of it, for this is my body, which will be given up for you."

In a similar way, when supper was ended, he took the chalice, and giving you thanks, he said the blessing and gave the chalice to his disciples, saying, "Take this, all of you, and drink from it, for this is the chalice of my blood, the blood of the new and eternal covenant, which will be poured out for you and for many for the forgiveness of sins. Do this in memory of me."

Therefore, O Lord, as we celebrate the memorial of the saving passion of your Son, his wondrous resurrection and ascension into heaven, and as we look forward to his second coming, we offer you in thanksgiving this holy and living sacrifice. Look, we pray, upon the oblation of your church, and recognizing the sacrificial victim, by whose death you will to reconcile us to yourself, grant that we who are nourished by the body and blood of your Son, and filled with his Holy Spirit, may become one body, one spirit in Christ. May he make of us an eternal offering to you, so that we may obtain an inheritance with your elect, especially with the most blessed Virgin Mary, Mother of God, with blessed Joseph, her spouse, with your blessed apostles and glorious martyrs, with blessed Stanley Rother, and with all the saints, on whose constant intercession in your presence we rely for unfailing help. May this sacrifice of our reconciliation, we pray, O Lord, advance the peace and salvation of all the world. Be pleased to confirm in faith and charity your pilgrim church on earth, with your servant Leo, our Pope, and Stephen, our Bishop, the order of bishops, all the clergy, and the entire people you have gained for your own. Listen graciously to the prayers of this family, whom you have summoned before you. In your compassion, O merciful Father, gather to yourself all your children scattered throughout the world. To our departed brothers and sisters, and to all who are pleasing to you at their passing from this life, give kind admittance to your kingdom. There we hope to enjoy forever the fullness of your glory, through Christ our Lord, through whom you bestow on the world all that is good.

0: At the Savior's command, informed by divine teaching, we dare to say, Our Father, who art in heaven, hallowed be thy name. Thy kingdom come, thy will be done, on earth as it is in heaven. Give us this day our daily bread, and forgive us our trespasses, as we forgive those who trespass against us. And lead us not into temptation, but deliver us from evil. Deliver us, Lord, we pray, from every evil. Graciously grant peace in our days, that by the help of your mercy we may be always free from sin and safe from all distress, as we await the blessed hope and the coming of our Savior, Jesus Christ. Lord Jesus Christ, who said to your apostles, Peace I leave you, my peace I give you, look not on our sins, but on the faith of your church, and graciously grant her peace and unity in accordance with your will, who live and reign forever and ever.
1: Amen.
0: The peace of the Lord be with you always.
1: And with your spirit.

Behold the Lamb of God. Behold him who takes away the sins of the world. Blessed are those called to the supper of the Lamb. Lord, I am not worthy that you should enter under my roof, but only say the word, and my soul shall be healed.

For those who cannot now receive Jesus in the Blessed Sacrament, we offer the following prayer. My dear Lord and Saviour, though I am but a sinful servant, I approach Thee with confidence. I am truly sorry for having offended Thee by my sins, because Thou art infinitely good. I have a great desire to receive Thee in Holy Communion, and since I cannot now be united to Thee in the Blessed Sacrament, I beseech Thee most earnestly to come to me at least spiritually, and to refresh my soul with the sweetness of Thy grace. Come, my Lord, my God, and my all, come to me, and let me never again be separated from Thee by sin. I wish to become like Thee. Teach me Thy blessed ways. Help me with Thy grace to practice meekness, humility, purity, charity, and all the virtues of Thy sacred heart. O my Jesus, I consecrate to Thee my heart with all its affections, my soul with all its powers, and my body with all its senses. In union with Thee, I will live and labor and suffer to do the Heavenly Father's will. I will ever be mindful of the presence of my God and strive to be perfect. Bless me in life and in death, that I may praise Thee forever in heaven. Amen.

0: Let us pray. As we celebrate the heavenly banquet, we beseech you, Lord, that in following such a great example of faith, we may be encouraged by the remembrance of the blessed martyr Stanley and led on by his gracious intercession through Christ our Lord.
1: Amen.
0: The Lord be with you.
1: And with your spirit.
0: May Almighty God bless you, the Father, and the Son, and the Holy Spirit.
1: Amen.
0: Go forth, the Mass is ended.
1: Thanks be to God.

Michael the Archangel, defend us in battle. Be our protection against the wickedness and snares of the devil. May God rebuke him, we humbly pray. And do thou, O Prince of the Heavenly Host, by the power of God, cast into hell Satan and all the evil spirits who prowl about the world seeking the ruin of souls. Amen.

Prayer for vocations. God our Father, who wills that all men be saved and come to the knowledge of your truth, we beg you to send laborers into your harvest and grant them grace to speak your word with all boldness, so that your word may spread and be glorified, and all nations may know you, the only God, and him whom you have sent, Jesus Christ, your Son, our Lord. Amen. Our Lady, Queen of the Americas, Mary, Mother of the Franciscan Missionaries of the Eternal Word, pray for us.

0: At St. Patrick's Cathedral in New York City, Pope Francis said, "We have to ask ourselves, are we even capable of counting our blessings anymore? If we don't take the time to count our blessings, we tend to forget they're there. And sadly, we do that with some of the most amazing blessings in life. Sure, we thank the person, you know, behind the counter who handed change to us, but when's the last time you told someone thank you for the treasure of your friendship? As silly as it sounds, have you thanked your kids for letting you be their dad? Do you thank your spouse for the gift of her life? I mean, married people can feel lonely because they get so used to each other, they almost forget the gift they have. Friends, family, a good meal, a pretty sunset, those are the things that make you a super lotto winner. Be sure to cash in on your gifts. Take a few minutes every day to stop, notice your blessings, and thank God for them. That's where gratitude begins. And joy is never far behind."
1: St. Francis Xavier Cabrini, the first American citizen to be canonized, came to the United States in 1889. A native of Italy and foundress of the Missionary Sisters of the Sacred Heart, she arrived in New York with six sisters, despite her own deep fear of water. She did so at the request of Pope Leo XIII. What she encountered was a nation in the midst of a vast wave of immigration from Italy. Between 1880 and 1900, more than 1 million Italians crossed the Atlantic. By 1920, as immigration began to decline, more than 4 million had settled in the United States, and they accounted for over 10% of the nation's foreign-born population. They did not receive a very warm welcome. Many Americans regarded them as outsiders, true foreigners. As a result, Italian immigrants often formed enclaves in growing cities where they lived amid poverty, overcrowding, and social hostility. Mother Cabrini faced the same challenges. She encountered poverty, prejudice, and even the suggestion from her archbishop that she should return to Italy. She refused, declaring, "The Pope sent me here, and here I must stay." Instead, she got to work. She founded houses in 8 American cities, establishing schools, hospitals, clinics, and charitable institutions to serve immigrants in need. By the time of her death, her order had grown to 67 communities and convents with foundations not only in the United States, but also in Chile, Argentina, and Nicaragua. Canonized in 1946 by Pope Pius XII, she is rightly honored as a patroness of immigrants.
2: On this morning, all across the United States, coast to coast and border to border, more than 6,000 Catholic schools will open

0: their doors to teach the truth of the gospel message of Jesus Christ.
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2: Molly is the donor.
4: 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Randy? 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
5: Yeah, so he'll say, do you remember the words for the body of Christ? 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
0: To praying for an end to abortion outside abortion clinics. And presenting Living Stations of the Cross.
8: Behold, this child is destined for the fall.
0: It's all about learning how to make a difference in the world.
9: So what are you using for your coding? Okay.
0: Dedicated teachers communicating Christ.
10: Do you believe that Jesus is the Son of God? Do you believe that he loves you so much he would come into this world to live, love, teach, suffer, and to die for you? Because I believe that.
0: Building virtues and gifts that truly come from God. Instilling courage, hope, and enthusiasm.
11: Free orange!
0: Teaching what it means to lead a life that is authentic.
12: Every so often, Mark Twain will put in there a detail.
0: In the end, Catholic education is all about instilling a vision of life rooted in truth. For in the words of Jesus himself, you will know the truth, and the truth will set you free.
5: The body of Christ.
0: Be strong, be bold, be Catholic.

0: Under the name of Hippolytus of Rome converge many persons and many texts.
1: In 1551, a statue was discovered in Rome of Hippolytus, and on back of this statue was a list of all of his writings. Most of his writings are biblical, and so you have a writing on Hexameron, so the 6 days of creation. You have a writing on Pascha, on the Passover. You have actually the earliest commentary we have in the entire tradition on the Song of Songs. He also has a work on apostolic tradition.
0: This text speaks about the Eucharist, how it was celebrated, who could attend it, and what was the preparation for this feast.
1: Pope Calixtus begins to receive people back in the church, giving them absolution for grave sins. And Hippolytus is a moral rigorist. And so Hippolytus becomes actually the first anti-pope.
0: However, during the persecutions, both Hippolytus and the real pope were exiled to Sardinia, to forced labors, ad Metalla, to the mines.
1: I guess working in mines with the pope is a good place to learn how to be reconciled, and so they actually will reconcile. They decide to both resign, so they both resign, the real pope and the anti-pope both resign, to allow a new pope to ascend in their place to reconcile this division between the popes.
2: And this shows that you can have a vigorous disagreement with a pope and still be a faithful Catholic, as long as you maintain humility and respect.
3: And there, on the island, they are both martyred, and we celebrate both of these saints' feast day on the same day. And so you see, again, the value of unity through reconciliation.
4: Our Lord Jesus prayed for the unity of the church. This oneness in the truth has joined believers across time and space, forming the mystical body of Christ.
1: The body of Christ could refer to Jesus's physical body he still has in glory in heaven. The body of Christ could refer to the Eucharist, but the body of Christ also refers to the church.
3: Father, I pray that they may be one as we are one, as you and I are one. This is the desire of Christ himself. So we can't simply set this aside. Divisions within the church are contrary to the prayer of Christ himself.
2: The unity of the church, it's not just an external juridical unity. It's a metaphysical unity with God by being incorporated as a member into Jesus' mystical body. So this unity is a matter of life and death.

I was approaching the altar one day to receive the life-giving sacrament. Rejoicing in spirit, in the affection of my innermost heart, I said to the Lord, "Thanks be to you, my God, for allowing me to share in your most joyful banquet." Suddenly, my soul was illuminated by a flash of indescribably marvelous light. In it, your face appeared, Jesus, unformed, but forming everything. Touching not the eye of the body, but rejoicing in the face of the soul. Charmed not by the vividness of its color, but by the radiance of its love. It is you, my God. In this sweetest vision, your eyes, shining like the sun, seemed to be gazing straight into mine. You touched not just my soul, but my heart, my every limb. For I am known completely to you alone. As long as I live, I am your servant. As I approached your adorable face, being so greatly unworthy to touch it, I found the abundant source of all joy. I felt as though an ineffable light from your divine eyes was entering through my eyes, softly penetrating, passing through all my interior being in a way beyond measure. Wonderful. Working with marvelous power in every limb. At first, it was as though my bones were being emptied of all the marrow. Then, even the bones with the flesh were dissolved, so that nothing was felt to exist in all my being, save that divine splendor, shining within with a beauty greater than it is possible to express, filling my soul with joy and incredible calmness.

0: O God, Lord of heaven and earth, you alone have accomplished all we have done. May this first Catholic satellite television network be a tribute to the beauty of your church. May your Son, the Eternal Word, be glorified through this work of your hands. Bless all the programs that will issue forth from its facilities. Just as your word issued forth from you, Lord Father, may that same word touch each heart that listens to this network. Let your Spirit work with freedom through every teacher who proclaims your truth and your church. Bestow upon this network the power to inspire men to seek holiness of heart, zeal for the extension of your church, courage to seek after justice and human rights, and patience to endure persecution. Amen. O God, who would have all his people to be saved and to come to the knowledge of the truth, send forth, we beseech you, laborers into your harvest, and grant them with all confidence to preach the word, that everywhere your gospel may be heard and glorified, and that all nations may know you, the one true God, and him whom you have sent, Jesus Christ, your Son, our Lord. Amen.
1: The Holy Father's prayer intention for the month of July is for respect for human life. Let us pray for the respect and protection of human life in all its stages, recognizing it as a gift from God.

0: O God, come to my aid. O Lord, make haste to help me.
1: Glory be to the Father, and to the Son, and to the Holy Spirit, as it was in the beginning, is now, and ever shall be, world without end. Amen. The first salutation. Through the intercession of Saint Michael and the celestial choir of seraphim, may it please God to make us worthy to receive into our hearts the fire of his perfect charity. Amen. Our Father who art in heaven, hallowed be thy name. Thy kingdom come, thy will be done on earth as it is in heaven. Give us this day our daily bread, and forgive us our trespasses, as we forgive those who trespass against us. And lead us not into temptation, but deliver us from evil. Amen. Hail Mary, full of grace, the Lord is with thee. Blessed art thou amongst women, and blessed is the fruit of thy womb, Jesus. Holy Mary, Mother of God, pray for us sinners now and at the hour of our death. Amen. Hail Mary, full of grace, the Lord is with thee. Blessed art thou among women, and blessed is the fruit of thy womb, Jesus. Holy Mary, Mother of God, pray for us sinners now and at the hour of our death. Amen. Hail Mary, full of grace, the Lord is with thee. Blessed art thou among women, and blessed is the fruit of thy womb, Jesus. Holy Mary, Mother of God, pray for us sinners now and at the hour of our death. Amen. The second salutation. Through the intercession of Saint Michael and the celestial choir of cherubim, may God grant us the grace to abandon the ways of sin and follow the path of Christian perfection. Amen. Our Father, who art in heaven, hallowed be thy name. Thy kingdom come, thy will be done, on earth as it is in heaven. Give us this day our daily bread, and forgive us our trespasses, as we forgive those who trespass against us. And lead us not into temptation, but deliver us from evil. Amen. Hail Mary, full of grace, the Lord is with thee. Blessed art thou amongst women, and blessed is the fruit of thy womb, Jesus. Holy Mary, Mother of God, pray for us sinners, now and at the hour of our death. Amen. Hail Mary, full of grace, the Lord is with thee. Blessed art thou among women, and blessed is the fruit of thy womb, Jesus. Holy Mary, Mother of God, pray for us sinners now and at the hour of our death. Amen. Hail Mary, full of grace, the Lord is with thee. Blessed art thou amongst women, and blessed is the fruit of thy womb, Jesus. Holy Mary, Mother of God, pray for us sinners now and at the hour of our death. Amen. The third salutation. Through the intercession of Saint Michael and the celestial choir of thrones, may it please God to infuse into our hearts a true and earnest spirit of humility Amen. Our Father, who art in heaven, hallowed be thy name. Thy kingdom come, thy will be done on earth as it is in heaven. Give us this day our daily bread, and forgive us our trespasses as we forgive those who trespass against us. And lead us not into temptation, but deliver us from evil. Amen. Hail Mary, full of grace, the Lord is with thee. Blessed art thou amongst women, and blessed is the fruit of thy womb, Jesus. Holy Mary, Mother of God, pray for us sinners, now and at the hour of our death. Amen. Hail Mary, full of grace, the Lord is with thee. Blessed art thou among women, and blessed is the fruit of thy womb, Jesus. Holy Mary, Mother of God, pray for us sinners now and at the hour of our death. Amen. Hail Mary, full of grace, the Lord is with thee. Blessed art thou amongst women, and blessed is the fruit of thy womb, Jesus. Holy Mary, Mother of God, pray for us sinners now and at the hour of our death. Amen. The fourth salutation. Through the intercession of Saint Michael.

Our Father, who art in heaven, hallowed be thy name. Thy kingdom come, thy will be done, on earth as it is in heaven. Give us this day our daily bread, and forgive us our trespasses, as we forgive those who trespass against us. And lead us not into temptation, but deliver us from evil. Amen. Hail Mary, full of grace, the Lord is with thee. Blessed art thou amongst women, and blessed is the fruit of thy womb, Jesus. Holy Mary, Mother of God, pray for us sinners now and at the hour of our death. Amen. Hail Mary, full of grace, the Lord is with thee. Blessed art thou among women, and blessed is the fruit of thy womb, Jesus. Holy Mary, Mother of God, pray for us sinners, now and at the hour of our death. Amen. Hail Mary, full of grace, the Lord is with thee. Blessed art thou among women, and blessed is the fruit of thy womb, Jesus. Holy Mary, Mother of God, pray for us sinners now and at the hour of our death. Amen. The fifth salutation. Through the intercession of Saint Michael and the celestial choir of virtues, may our Lord keep us from falling into temptation and deliver us from evil. Amen. Our Father, who art in heaven, hallowed be thy name. Thy kingdom come, thy will be done on earth as it is in heaven. Give us this day our daily bread, and forgive us our trespasses, as we forgive those who trespass against us. And lead us not into temptation, but deliver us from evil. Amen. Hail Mary, full of grace, the Lord is with thee. Blessed art thou amongst women, and blessed is the fruit of thy womb, Jesus. Holy Mary, Mother of God, pray for us sinners now and at the hour of our death. Amen. Hail Mary, full of grace, the Lord is with thee. Blessed art thou among women, and blessed is the fruit of thy womb, Jesus. Holy Mary, Mother of God, pray for us sinners now and at the hour of our death. Amen. Hail Mary, full of grace, the Lord is with thee. Blessed art thou among women, and blessed is the fruit of thy womb, Jesus. Holy Mary, Mother of God, pray for us sinners now and at the hour of our death. Amen. The sixth salutation. Through the intercession of Saint Michael and the celestial choir of powers, may God vouchsafe to keep our souls from the wiles and the temptations of the devil. Amen. Our Father, who art in heaven, hallowed be thy name. Thy kingdom come, thy will be done, on earth as it is in heaven. Give us this day our daily bread, and forgive us our trespasses, as we forgive those who trespass against us. And lead us not into temptation, but deliver us from evil. Amen. Hail Mary, full of grace, the Lord is with thee. Blessed art thou amongst women, and blessed is the fruit of thy womb, Jesus. Holy Mary, Mother of God, pray for us sinners,

full of grace, the Lord is with thee. Blessed art thou amongst women, and blessed is the fruit of thy womb, Jesus. Holy Mary, Mother of God, pray for us sinners now and in the hour of our death. Amen. Hail Mary, full of grace, the Lord is with thee. Blessed art thou amongst women, and blessed is the fruit of thy womb, Jesus. Holy Mary, Mother of God, pray for us sinners, now and at the hour of our death. Amen. The seventh salutation. Through the intercession of Saint Michael and the celestial choir of principalities, may it please God to fill our hearts with the spirit of true and hearty obedience. Amen. Our Father, who art in heaven, hallowed be thy name. Thy kingdom come, thy will be done on earth as it is in heaven. Give us this day our daily bread, and forgive us our trespasses as we forgive those who trespass against us. And lead us not into temptation, but deliver us from evil. Amen. Hail Mary, full of grace, the Lord is with thee. Blessed art thou amongst women, and blessed is the fruit of thy womb, Jesus. Holy Mary, Mother of God, pray for us sinners, now and at the hour of our death. Amen. Hail Mary, full of grace, the Lord is with thee. Blessed art thou amongst women, and blessed is the fruit of thy womb, Jesus. Holy Mary, Mother of God, pray for us sinners, now and at the hour of our death. Amen. Hail Mary, full of grace, the Lord is with thee. Blessed art thou amongst women, and blessed is the fruit of thy womb, Jesus. Holy Mary, Mother of God, pray for us sinners, now and at the hour of our death. Amen. The eighth salutation. Through the intercession of Saint Michael and the celestial choir of archangels, may it please God to grant us the grace of perseverance in the faith and in all good works, that we may thereby be enabled to attain unto the glory of paradise. Amen. Our Father, who art in heaven, hallowed be thy name. Thy kingdom come, thy will be done on earth as it is in heaven. Give us this day our daily bread, and forgive us our trespasses, as we forgive those who trespass against us. And lead us not into temptation, but deliver us from evil. Amen. Hail Mary, full of grace, the Lord is with thee. Blessed art thou among women, and blessed is the fruit of thy womb, Jesus. Holy Mary, Mother of God, pray for us sinners now and at the hour of our death. Amen. Hail Mary, full of grace, the Lord is with thee. Blessed art thou amongst women, and blessed is the fruit of thy womb, Jesus. Holy Mary, Mother of God, pray for us sinners now and at the hour of our death. Amen. Hail Mary, full of grace, the Lord is with thee. Blessed art thou amongst women, and blessed is the fruit of thy womb, Jesus. Holy Mary, Mother of God, pray for us sinners, now and at the hour of our death. Amen.

The Ninth Salutation. Through the intercession of Saint Michael and the celestial choir of angels, may God vouchsafe to grant that they may protect us during life, and after death may lead us into the everlasting glory of heaven. Amen. Our Father, who art in heaven, hallowed be thy name. Thy kingdom come, thy will be done on earth as it is in heaven. Give us this day our daily bread, and forgive us our trespasses as we forgive those who trespass against us. And lead us not into temptation, but deliver us from evil. Amen. Hail Mary, full of grace, the Lord is with thee. Blessed art thou among women, and blessed is the fruit of thy womb, Jesus. Holy Mary, Mother of God, pray for us sinners, now and at the hour of our death. Amen. Hail Mary, full of grace, the Lord is with thee. Blessed art thou amongst women, and blessed is the fruit of thy womb, Jesus. Holy Mary, Mother of God, pray for us sinners, now and at the hour of our death. Amen. Hail Mary, full of grace, the Lord is with thee. Blessed art thou amongst women, and blessed is the fruit of thy womb, Jesus. Holy Mary, Mother of God, pray for us sinners now and at the hour of our death. Amen. In honor of Saint Michael. Our Father, who art in heaven, hallowed be thy name. Thy kingdom come, thy will be done on earth as it is in heaven. Give us this day our daily bread, and forgive us our trespasses as we forgive those who trespass against us. And lead us not into temptation, but deliver us from evil. Amen. In honor of Saint Gabriel. Our Father, who art in heaven, hallowed be thy name. Thy kingdom come, thy will be done on earth as it is in heaven. Give us this day our daily bread, and forgive us our trespasses as we forgive those who trespass against us. And lead us not into temptation, but deliver us from evil. Amen. In honor of Saint Raphael. Our Father, who art in heaven, hallowed be thy name. Thy kingdom come, thy will be done on earth as it is in heaven. Give us this day our daily bread, and forgive us our trespasses, as we forgive those who trespass against us. And lead us not into temptation, but deliver us from evil. Amen. In honor of our own guardian angel. Our Father, who art in heaven, hallowed be thy name. Thy kingdom come, thy will be done, on earth as it is in heaven. Give us this day our daily bread, and forgive us our trespasses, as we forgive those who trespass against us. And lead us not into temptation, but deliver us from evil. Amen. Saint Michael, glorious prince, chief and champion
of the heavenly hosts, guardian of the souls of men, conqueror of the rebellious angels, steward of the palace of God under our divine King Jesus Christ, our worthy leader, endowed with superhuman excellence and virtue, vouchsafe to free us from all evil, who with full confidence have recourse to Thee, and by Thy incomparable protection enable us to make progress every day in the faithful service of our God. Amen. Let us pray. Pray for us, most blessed Michael, Prince of the Church of Jesus Christ, that we may be made worthy of His promises. Almighty and eternal God, who in Thine own marvelous goodness and pity didst forelay common salvation of men, choose Thy glorious Archangel Michael to be the Prince of Thy Church. Make us worthy, we pray Thee, to be delivered by His beneficent protection from all our enemies, that at the hour of our death, none of them may approach to harm us. Rather, do Thou vouchsafe unto us that by the same Archangel Michael, we may be introduced into the presence of Thy Most High and Divine Majesty. Through the merits of the same Jesus Christ our Lord. Amen.

0: Though terror and destruction threaten to plunge Ukraine into darkness, her people stand firm in faith. 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With courage and compassion, they spread Christ's undying love through The Light With Us, here on the Global Catholic Network, EWTN.
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2: You exist here and now, right? Right. Yet, to exist, you depend on things. Like, if there was no air to breathe, that would be problematic. The I couldn't live right here and now sort of problem. Well, this tells me something about you. You're contingent. Contingent what? Look, it's not an insult. It simply means you're not a necessary being. You don't have to exist, or you could exist in another way. Like, you could be redheaded instead of blonde, or you could not have a head at all. This leads us to scratch the heads we do have and ask, why? Why me? Why that? These questions simply affirm my existence is not necessary, so my existence can't explain itself. What does? Since you've asked. Based on this undeniable fact, there exist contingent beings here and now, meaning unnecessary. St. Thomas Aquinas argues to the existence of a necessary being, God. We've already laid out the first premise, and I premise. That's not just me saying promise, weird. A premise is a statement that supports our conclusion. Let's go. There exist contingent beings here and now. You, me, and ha, everything in the universe. Undeniable. Second premise. If something exists here and now, what it takes for that thing to exist must exist. Huh. We've already voiced this. Whatever exists needs an explanation for its existence. Third premise. Since we exist, there must exist what it takes for us to exist. Can our existence be the explanation? Nope. We've already ruled that out as unnecessary beings. The same applies for everything in the universe, because it's just like us. Unnecessary. Conclusion. What it takes for us to exist here and now can't be found within the universe because itself cannot be contingent. It must go beyond the universe if it's to explain anything in the universe. It must be the answer to its own why. Namely, this being must be necessary. It couldn't not be, meaning it's eternal, and it couldn't be in another way, meaning it's unchanging. This being we call God.

0: Hail Mary, full of grace, the Lord is with thee. Blessed art thou among women, and blessed is the fruit of thy womb, Jesus. Holy Mary, Mother of God, pray for us sinners, now and at the hour of our death. Amen.
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2: I'm Veronica Dudo in Washington, D.C. tonight on EWTN News Nightly, saying hello. Leaders from Israel and Ukraine are in the nation's capital and set to talk with President Trump. We're at the White House. Saying goodbye, mourners and lawmakers pay their final respects to the late Senator Lindsey Graham, a pro-life champion. Plus, concern over Cuba, a closer look at the State Department's new report on the Caribbean nation. These stories and more tonight.
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2: Thank you for being with us on the feast day of Blessed Stanley Rother, our top story tonight. President Donald Trump meets with Ukrainian President Volodymyr Zelensky and Israeli Prime Minister Benjamin Netanyahu. This as both the wars in Ukraine and Iran show no signs of concluding. All three world leaders also attended the funeral of the late U.S. Senator Lindsey Graham. We'll have more on that in a moment, but we start with those critical discussions in the Oval Office. White House correspondent Owen Jensen reports. Owen.
4: Veronica, good evening to you. Here at the White House before the funeral, President Donald Trump sat down with both world leaders, first Zelensky of Ukraine, and then Netanyahu, the Prime Minister of Israel. Now, these were individual, separate meetings, not together. No cameras allowed either. And tonight, more details of what transpired are emerging.
5: A still photo of President Donald Trump and top administration officials meeting in the Oval Office with Ukraine's President Volodymyr Zelensky. It takes place while overseas in Ukraine. More attacks. This time, six people, including three children, injured as a result of a Russian strike on Sumy in a residential area. Guided bombs and drones inflicting the damage and destruction. In summarizing their talks on social media, President Zelensky posted, "A good meeting with President Trump. The president and I discussed licenses for Patriot Interceptor production and several other ideas that could help. We also spoke about diplomacy. It's important that the diplomatic process be reinvigorated. Our teams will arrange the details of their further communication. I am grateful to the United States for its firm support." Ahead of his visit to Washington, President Zelensky asserted that Russia has been offering satellite images of U.S. bases in the Gulf region to Iran. President Trump was asked about that yesterday.
6: Well, we'll find out if that's true. I'll ask Putin about it. We'll find out.
5: A short while after the Zelensky sit-down, Israeli Prime Minister Benjamin Netanyahu arrives at the White House gates for his meeting with President Trump. Their first since they launched a joint war against Iran. The closed-door discussions lasted nearly an hour and a half. Both leaders faced growing pressures at home. Prime Minister Netanyahu up for re-election, and President Trump facing immense pressure to wrap up the conflict with Iran and bring down gas prices. Currently, there's a pause in U.S. strikes on Iran to give an opportunity for diplomacy to take hold, though tensions remain high.
6: Pretty much destroyed their military. They want to meet, and we're meeting. We'll see what happens. There's a chance we can make a deal. Without what we did, they wouldn't even be talking to us.
5: In another twist, Iran and Ukraine have been publicly feuding since Ukraine fired on at least one Iranian vessel in the Caspian Sea over the weekend.
4: Now, White House Press Secretary Karoline Leavitt posted online that the meetings with Zelensky and Netanyahu were positive and productive. At the White House, Owen Jensen, EWTN News Nightly.
2: World leaders, family, and friends gathered inside the Washington National Cathedral, where a historic, somber, and high-security memorial service took place for late Senator Lindsey Graham. Earlier today, the official ceremonies began under the Capitol Dome, where an armed forces body bearer team escorted the late senator's remains into the Capitol Rotunda. And that's where we turn to Capitol Hill correspondent Eric Rosales with the latest. Eric.
7: Good evening, Veronica. Washington is pausing today to say a final farewell to longtime South Carolina Senator Lindsey Graham, a man who is known for his sharp wit and fierce defense of national security. Graham served over two decades in the U.S. Senate. Today, leaders on both sides of the aisle set aside politics to honor his complicated and impactful legacy.
8: Ready, step. Ready, step.
5: A team representing all branches of the U.S. military carried the casket of Senator Lindsey Graham up the Capitol steps as his family and friends looked on. Inside the Capitol Rotunda, a private ceremony was held honoring the late senator's decades of public service, including his time in the U.S. Air Force. Friends and congressional leaders then spoke.
9: Whether walking the streets of his hometown, meeting with locals, or representing South Carolina on the world stage, he never forgot where he came from.
10: And no tribute to Lindsey's work is complete without mentioning that he was a powerful voice for the pro-life movement.
5: Vice President J.D. Vance, who worked with the late senator closely on legislation, says Lindsey had a quick wit, sense of humor, but could also show his teeth when he needed to.
11: I choose to remember Lindsey Graham as a person who could fight with you on one issue, but fight for you on another issue.
5: A touching moment came when his sister, who took over his seat and also plans to run for re-election, shared a few moments whispering to him. The senator was then taken to the National Washington Cathedral for a memorial service, where Israeli Prime Minister Benjamin Netanyahu and Ukrainian President Volodymyr Zelensky attended, and where President Trump delivered remarks for his longtime ally.
6: Lindsey Graham believed in a strong America.
12: He wanted a strong America.
6: He had unwavering faith in the righteousness of American power and prayer. He was extremely hawkish. I will tell you, he never saw a war that he didn't like.
7: Tonight, the late senator's body will be flown back to South Carolina. Tomorrow, the public will get a chance to say their goodbyes at a massive service at the First Baptist Church in Columbia, followed by a burial service in Pickens County. On a side note, later tonight, business in the U.S. Senate will continue. The full Senate vote is expected on confirming Jay Clayton, who will serve as the Director of National Intelligence. I'll have an update on that tomorrow. Eric Rosales, EWTN News Nightly.
2: The Archbishop of Miami is in Washington, D.C., holding urgent face-to-face meetings with U.S. senators. Archbishop Thomas Wensky's mission is to secure an immediate extension of temporary visas for Haitian migrants.
13: Haiti is a house on fire. And to think that we can send 350,000 people back to Haiti without that having bad consequences in Haiti, but also here, because these people are working, they're not on the dole, they're working, and if they're removed from their jobs, if they lose their work permits, that's going to have a negative economic impact on the communities in which they live.
2: Temporary protection status for Haitians in the U.S. expired last night at midnight. Now hundreds of thousands, including about 160,000 in Florida, would lose work permits and be at risk of deportation. Archbishop Wensky says he wants senators to take up the recently passed House bill to extend their protected status for another 3 years. He also says he prays his efforts, quote, do not fall on deaf ears. Now, an update to a story EWTN News Nightly first brought you about the alleged abduction, forced conversion, and forced marriage of a 12-year-old Christian girl. A hearing has been held in the Maria Shabazz case. Attorneys say the court officially admitted their petition, meaning the Pakistani court has agreed to reevaluate their former decision. The next hearing will be shortly after August 31st, when the court returns from summer recess. According to her family, Maria is now 13 years old, pregnant, and still being held against her will. Last week, we spoke with Kelsey Zorzi, senior counsel and director of advocacy for global religious freedom at the Alliance Defending Freedom International, about the case.
14: So this is a heartbreaking story. 1 year ago, in July 2025, Maria was abducted. She was forced into a marriage with a 30-year-old man. She was forcibly converted, and she remains with the abductor today. This is a widespread problem in Pakistan and beyond. In Pakistan alone, we're seeing over 1,000 minority girls being forcibly married and forcibly converted into Islam every single year. And so Maria's case is not an isolated event. It's part of a systemic problem that we're seeing in this country.
2: We have a lot more still to come on EWTN News Nightly, The Threat Next Door. A new report details the threat posed to America by a nearby country. We have the details. And the touching tribute President Trump delivered today to a Catholic American martyr.

0: So Gracie, another classic argument we hear about is about viability. That a fetus doesn't have any rights until it's viable. That isn't until it can live outside the uterus. What do you say about that?
1: Well, viability is a purely arbitrary determinant of rights. How is being temporarily dependent on another for life grounds for killing them? How about a man in a temporary coma? He's fully dependent on feeding tubes, ventilators, 24-hour medical care, and intravenous lines. Does he forfeit his life when he finds himself in this condition?
0: Right, and the same for newborns. They're fully dependent on the adults in their lives, but they don't have less intrinsic value than adults. When someone is helpless, we should be moved to protect them, not to destroy them.

0: State Department has just released a new report entitled Cuba, the Capital of 21st Century Communism. The report says Cuba remains a national security threat to the United States. It says the Cuban government spent decades supporting and cultivating extremist and anti-American groups in the United States and abroad. It cites intelligence operations targeting U.S. institutions and Havana's influence across Latin America. We take a closer look at the report's findings, the concerns raised by officials, and what actions could follow. Joining me now to discuss the new report and its findings, the State Department spokesman Tommy Pigott. Tommy, thank you so much for coming on today.
1: Thanks for having me on.
0: The State Department's new report concludes that Cuba remains a national security threat to the United States. What are the most significant new findings that led to that conclusion?
1: Well, I think what this report does is it takes bits and pieces that were reported here and there and presents it

0: in this transparent, full narrative that it is, for really the first time, an untold story of the decades-long influence and espionage campaign that the Cuban regime has been waging against the American people. And it is a campaign that exists and continues to this very day. One of the things that is outlined within the report is the National Network on Cuba, for example, which has released a rapid response plan that calls for agitation and resistance while publishing the locations of U.S. military bases and U.S. ICE installations. That is the type of influence campaign we're talking about here, where the Cuban regime acts as a nexus and a node of far-left extremism to spread its insidious ideology while waging that influence and espionage campaign in the United States of America.
1: The report accuses the Cuban regime of supporting extremist and anti-American groups. What evidence can you share with our viewers about this, and how concerned are you about the threat today?
0: Well, what the report does is transparently cites its work. It cites the story here for the American people to look at for themselves. And what's astonishing here is that so many of these groups are proud of their association, their links to the Cuban regime. Much of the evidence cited are their own press releases, their own statements. That's the type of influence campaign we're seeing in the United States of America. We've also seen tens of thousands of far-left extremists going to Havana to take part in what's been called revolutionary tourism. And that's part of what that means when we're saying that Cuba's acting as the nexus and node of this far-left extremism. So the report clearly lays out the story here that what we're seeing transparently for the American people, as well as pointing out that astonishingly, like I said, so many of these groups are proud of their affiliation and their links to the Cuban regime.
1: The report also describes how Havana has helped sustain authoritarian regimes in Venezuela and Nicaragua. What role has Cuba played in keeping those governments in power?
0: Well, one powerful example that we've seen just recently was that there were Cubans that were bodyguards, essentially, of Maduro. That is one powerful example of the links that we're seeing between these regimes. Of course, we also have a Cuban regime that had been used to getting oil for free from the Maduro regime. And then what the Cuban regime would then do is not give that oil to the Cuban people. They would resell up to 60% of that and then pocket it as cash for themselves and insiders. So those are some of the links that we're seeing. And the report also details how we're seeing other nations using Cuba as a staging ground, essentially, to destabilize our hemisphere, something which directly threatens the United States.
1: Every day that people get up and they go to work each day, there's also the illicit economies, the black market. And they, too, are, you know, moving humans and arms and drugs. And so it's clearly a global problem. Now that this report has been released, what could we expect in terms of new U.S. sanctions or even other steps as a result of the findings?
0: Well, the first step here is to transparently describe the threat that we're facing. We've seen when it comes to the Cuban regime, sanctions already be announced when it comes to targeting those institutions that are lining the pockets of the Cuban regime and their insiders, GAESA, for example. We also saw a follow-up designations package to sanction those individuals that were helping the Cuban regime evade that initial set of sanctions. So we are determined to make sure that we're sanctioning those entities that are lining the pocket of the Cuban regime.
1: Spokesperson Tommy Pigott from the State Department, thank you so much for coming on today and sharing more about the report.
0: Thank you for having me on. Thank you.
1: Today marks the 75th anniversary of the UN Refugee Convention. The treaty established protections for refugees around the world. But a new report warns the global refugee protection system is facing unprecedented strain. More than 50 million refugees rely on its protections as humanitarian funding declines and more countries tighten their borders. We take a closer look at what's driving the crisis and the global impact it could have on millions. Joining me now is Kenji Kizuka, Policy Director at the International Rescue Committee. Thanks so much for coming on today.
2: Thanks so much for having me.
1: The new report says the global refugee protection system is under more pressure than ever. What are the biggest challenges driving this situation around the world?
2: You know, today, tens of millions of people have been forced to flee their homes and seek protection across borders because of conflict and persecution. That includes millions of people who've been displaced by active conflicts in Sudan and Ukraine, as well as ongoing humanitarian crises in places like Venezuela and Afghanistan. And we continue to see persecution of individuals because of their religious beliefs, because of their political stances, and that's also pushing people to seek asylum across borders.

0: those are story topics that we continue to cover, so our audience is quite familiar with what's been happening. Where do things stand now from your perspective regarding global humanitarian funding and resettlement?
1: This last year was a particularly difficult year. We saw humanitarian aid funding drop by more than $30 billion. And we know that nearly 70% of refugees are hosted in low and middle income countries that really depend on those humanitarian aid dollars. And at the same time, we saw wealthier countries that normally accept refugees through resettlement programs, those commitments, those slots for refugees dropped by more than 50%.
0: So how is this impacting refugees?
1: In countries that host the largest number of refugees, we're seeing people, families displaced in camps and in other settings facing really dire circumstances. We're seeing food rations cut, medical assistance cut, and that's because of those humanitarian aid cutbacks. As well, those refugee families that had been waiting in some cases years for resettlement to third countries are now in limbo. They don't know whether or not they'll ever be able to resettle and reunite with their family members and to have that opportunity to restart their lives. So, you know, these circumstances leave people in just really, really precarious situations, not knowing what life is going to look like for them.
0: The 1951 Refugee Convention was created in the aftermath of World War II. Now, 75 years later, what reforms or renewed commitments do you think are most needed?
1: You know, we're seeing the refugee protection system under significant pressure, and that's because governments are pushing back against asylum protections that the convention created as an international system. And we know that there are solutions that can make those asylum and refugee protection systems work better. And the question is just whether or not governments are willing to adopt those and to use their political will to make those happen. And some things that we think are really critical are asylum decision systems that are more timely and fair, that increases public confidence in those systems. We need to see protections that are permanent, not temporary, and that allow refugees into the workforce so that they can begin to rebuild their lives, but also contribute to their new communities. And the last thing we really think is necessary is cooperation on an international level. We need to see that support continue to go to those low and middle income countries that are hosting the most refugees. Without that, you know, the system won't work if we don't all work together.
0: It's been interesting to learn more about your new report. Kenji Kazuka, thank you so much for coming on today.
1: Thanks for having me.
0: Up next on EWTN News Nightly, touching tribute, what President Trump shared today about an American Catholic martyr. Plus, we sit down with the Ukrainian ambassador to the Holy See about the situation in the country and the relationship with the Pope.
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3: You're kidding.
2: EWTN? Who can that be?
3: Yeah, explain.
4: Jesus Christ, of course. The greatest influencer of all time. 2,000 years and still going strong.
2: Wow. Never thought of it that way.
3: Yeah. Makes you think.
4: Who is your influencer?
5: Today I was led in spirit by my guardian angel to hell. The hatred for God from the condemned souls was unbearable for me to listen to. The worst suffering of all was not the fire, but the loss of God and not having any hope.
6: The loss of each soul plunges me into terrible sadness. You always console me when you pray for the salvation of sinners.
5: What I have written is but a pale shadow of the things I saw. They are there because of their great pride in refusing to admit their sins and not trusting in God's divine mercy for them. I now pray even more fervently for the conversion of sinners, and incessantly pray for God's mercy upon them. Oh, how I would gladly suffer my whole life.

0: Today, President Trump paid homage to an important and inspiring American priest and martyr beatified in Oklahoma City in 2017. Father Stanley Rother was born in Oklahoma in 1935. He served as a missionary priest in Guatemala during the country's Civil War. He was murdered in his rectory on this day in 1981. In a statement released today, President Trump said in part, "Today we are reminded that Father Rother's life and martyrdom are the fruits of America's rich tradition of religious liberty. In his honor, we recommit to remaining vigilant so that our birthright of freedom endures in the face of every trial." Earlier this month, two Vatican officials traveled to Ukraine on separate missions. EWTN News takes a closer look at the relationship between Ukraine and the Holy See with a sit-down interview with Ukraine's ambassador to the Holy See.
1: Relations between the Vatican and Ukraine have been going through one of their most significant periods since the start of Russia's invasion. It goes far beyond the Pope's repeated appeals for peace during his audiences, urging the faithful to pray for an end to war and calling for an immediate ceasefire in February of this year.
2: La pace che Gesù ci consegna.
1: In recent weeks, Ukraine has welcomed two high-level envoys from the Holy See, Cardinal Matteo Zuppi and Archbishop Paul Gallagher. They both conveyed the closeness and support of Pope Leo XIV and held meetings with Ukrainian authorities.
3: Yes, it's true.
1: Ukraine particularly values the Vatican's humanitarian role, especially its efforts to help secure the return of Ukrainian children deported to Russia, the release of prisoners, and assistance for civilians affected by the war. Meanwhile, President Zelensky's government has asked the Holy See for support in Ukraine's path towards joining the European Union. One issue stands out above all: the possibility of Pope Leo XIV visiting Ukraine after receiving several official invitations and a renewed invite from President Zelensky on Good Friday.
4: So, thanks for your visit, Mr. Ambassador. So, the first question is, what is the message that you think the Pope Leo left in Ukraine after these two visits?
5: We are absolutely sure that his possible visit would be a great input into the process of reaching peace.
4: And what do you think about the Vatican mediation to take a bit about the prisoners that the Vatican is trying to help? So is that an effective mediation?
5: That is a mission of Cardinal Zuppi. It's very effective. Almost each week we have a meeting with him. We give him some lists, and he immediately realizes and sends that information to the other side. It's very hard to evaluate concretely how many people.
4: And after 4 years and a half of the invasion, how is the feeling in between the Ukrainian people, yourself, and you have a son in the army? So how do you feel?
5: Probably for me the most difficult question. From one point, surely everybody very tired because it's 4.5 years. It's everyday attacks. For example, when Archbishop Gallagher stayed in Kyiv, the Kyiv was attacked by 41 missile, Russian missile. But from other side, Ukrainian people received some another feeling. They realized that they, even more strong, they were thinking about themselves before.
4: Thanks again for this time you gave to us.
5: Thank you so much.
0: After Archbishop Gallagher returned from Ukraine last week, he said the Vatican will study the conditions needed for a possible trip to Ukraine by Pope Leo XIV. We thank you for watching tonight. Remember, you can follow us on social media, Facebook, X, YouTube, and Instagram at EWTN News Nightly. I'm Veronica Dudo. Good night and God bless.
6: Though terror and destruction threaten to plunge Ukraine into darkness, her people stand firm in faith. 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With courage and compassion, they spread Christ's undying love through The Light with Us, here on the Global Catholic Network, EWTN.
7: O Christ Jesus, I acknowledge Thee, King of the universe. All that has been created has been made for Thee. Exercise upon me all Thy rights. I renew all my baptismal promises, renouncing Satan and all his works and pomps. I promise to live a good Christian life and to do all in my power to procure the triumphs of the rights of God and Thy Church. Divine Heart of Jesus, I offer Thee my poor actions in order to obtain that all hearts may acknowledge Thy sacred kingship, and that thus the reign of Thy peace may be established throughout the universe.

0: love, the compassion of Jesus.
1: The most glorious work of all, to praise God in his kingdom.
0: Moved by the Spirit.
1: One who lives in love lives in God. And God lives in him.
2: What a wonderful thing is our church. This whole network is built on trust.
3: The essence of evangelization is to tell everybody Jesus loves you.
2: We are all called to be great saints. Don't miss the opportunity.
3: Ew. Well, I forgot this Bible and brothers over there trying to push it over. That's where you appreciate long arms. I was looking for a passage I had marked out the other day. I gave a lesson to the sisters and they said, oh, that was so good. And I thought, well, if it was that good, I'll tell the people. Can't find it. So I still can't find it. And you'd think I would because it was in John. And poor John isn't that long. You ought to be able to find anything in him. Well, I can't find it. I'm going to try just a little bit here to see if I can find it. It just seems like our dear Lord ought to give me light. He's not. It's terrible, isn't it? Well, anyway, since I can't find it, I will just chit-chat with you about the only thing worthwhile chit-chatting about, and that is God. God. I'm trying to also, while I'm talking to you, figure out a new EWTN family intention, and I'll figure it out before we get through today. I still, I'm giving the Lord time, but he's not taking it. So I may